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6: All right, Christine, thank you so much as we get ready for baseball here. Game three from Dodger Stadium, a beautiful afternoon into evening. And, Dougie, let's start with our pitching matchup, painting the corners. It is brought to you by Sherwin-Williams. Capture moments in color with paint made to last. And let's talk about Blake Snell going up against Robert Gasser.
7: Well, Robert Gasser did a great job against the Padres. A left-hander that is really a nightmare for left-handed batters, so we're going to have to watch those matchups. But he gives a lot of looks. He can spin it. He's aggressive, and he seems to be very calm in the big moments. So they have a lot of trust in a guy that you haven't really seen him as a household name this season with the Brew Crew. And on the other side, Blake Snell, multiple Cy Young Award wins. He was phenomenal last season against the Brewers, 8 innings of shutout ball. And he throws everything, the curveball and the changeup with the big secondary pitches. So it's all about command with him. Will he be in the zone? But his stuff plays, and it's really hard to get hits off him.
6: Yeah, it's interesting to look at this matchup because this is a Brewers team. They have the lowest swing percentage in baseball, highest walk rate in baseball, the number one on base percentage in baseball. So Snell better be throwing strikes.
7: Yeah, well, that's part of the plan, right? The Brewers are so good at working walks. And if Snell doesn't have the command and they're laying off it because he gets a lot of chase, they will get on base and they will use their legs because Snell doesn't hold the running game very well. So that is the nightmare scenario for the Dodgers. But if he's in the zone or close to it, he is tough.
6: Dodgers, during the regular season, were fourth in the National League in homers hit. They haven't hit one so far. I got to figure that will be a factor. 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So on the mound, it is Blake Snell as the Dodgers take the field in their home white uniforms. Blue caps, meanwhile, road gray pants for the Milwaukee Brewers as they go with their alternate navy tops and Milwaukee written across the front in gold, and that multicolored three-paneled hat with the gold front triangle, the blue back caps and helmets, and the MB glove logo that is pretty well iconic. 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For the Brewers, best record in baseball, 103-59. Jackson Churio will lead things off in left field. Bryce Terang bats second. At second base, William Contreras hits third. He's the catcher. Andrew Vaughn will hit fourth, and Vaughn We'll do the DHing, batting fifth. It's Jake Bowers at first base. Garrett Mitchell hits sixth and center. Cooper Pratt will bat seventh at shortstop. Luis Lara is a switch hitter. He'll bat eighth and play right field in batting ninth. It is Joey Ortiz. Meanwhile, for the Dodgers, they won 100 games this year. Mookie Betts will lead off at shortstop, followed by Freddie Freeman, the first baseman. Teoscar Hernandez hits third. He's in left field. Kyle Tucker will hit cleanup in right field, batting fifth. The center fielder is Andy Páez. Shohei Ohtani hits sixth. He's the DH. Will Smith hits seventh at catcher. Andy Páez in center field. Will Smith will hit seventh at catcher. Miguel Rojas hits eighth. It's at third base and batting ninth. It is Tommy Edman, and Edman will play second base. So, a little different look for that Dodger lineup. Ohtani dropped to sixth. Will Smith, the catcher, dropped to seventh, just trying something different.
7: Yeah, they've been struggling, and they're trying to find some way with a lefty-righty combination to make it hard on the bullpen. If they find a lane, they break up that lane.
6: So here we go. Snell ready to work, and the first offering of the game is hit in the air, right field, well struck. Tucker going back, and it's gone! First pitch of the game, Cheerio over the right field wall, into the pavilion, into the sun, and the Brewers have jumped in front, 1-0. Wow! I mean, and this crowd is absolutely startled.
7: I mean, they're getting their popcorn still. They're trying to figure out where their parking lot spot went. But Jackson Cheerio jumps on the first pitch consistently all season, has had a lot of success, and especially to right field with that kind of power.
6: Here's the batter now is Bryce Terang, and the first offering to him is in for a strike. I can remember listening back in the late 2008 season, next offering cut on and missed to Vince Scully, talking about how jarring a leadoff homer is when the road team hits it and how it quiets the crowd. Here's the pitch. And a breaking ball in there, got him looking, and Terang is gone.
7: Yeah, I mean, it was such a quick strike, and if you haven't seen it by now, you know Cheerio is sitting on that first pitch. He doesn't care if it's the first pitch of the game. He is aggressive, and he's always aiming towards right center, and he really clipped that one.
6: Here's William Contreras now. Contreras digs in on the right side. First pitch swinging, and he misses. Nothing in one. Blake Snell working off the first base side of the rubber. Turns, kicks, fires. And a breaking ball. Swing and a miss. Snell this year limited to just 9 starts during the regular season due to shoulder and elbow problems. The 0-2 is cut on and missed, struck him out. And back-to-back strikeouts following the homer. There's two away. It'll bring up Andrew Vaughn.
7: Well, it looks like his curveball is working really well. And this is the one that the Brewers are going to have to fight to lay off, because he gets a lot of chase. He bounces it a lot, and hitters still swing because how sharp it is and how deceptive that pitch is.
6: Snell delivers. And that one is upstairs. Ball one, no strikes on Andrew Vaughn. Vaughn, Brewers acquired him last year, middle of the year. The pitch is in there for a strike. I mean, Snell is working quickly, and he is peppering the strike zone. Here's the pitch. And a breaking ball in there for a strike. I think he's thrown 10 straight strikes to begin the game.
7: With everything. Curveball, four-seamer.
6: Oh, no, it's 1-2. Yeah, all right. Here's the pitch. And that's upstairs outside, and now it's 2-2.
7: Well, he's got the four-seamer, the curveball, the changeup, and the slider. Slider reserved for left-handers primarily.
6: The 2-2. Swing and a foul out of play off to the right. And that will find the seats. So Andrew Vaughn getting the opportunity as the

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9: Bottom of the first inning back here at Dodger Stadium. John Chumby and Doug Glanville. Our producer is Rob Kelly. Our engineer is Jack Hicks. It's game three of the NLCS. The Brewers up 2-0, and they've jumped out to a 1-0 lead here as we head to the bottom of the first with Robert Gasser on the mound starting in game three. The 27-year-old, he's a California native, Northern California, El Dorado Hills, loved Barry Zito when he was growing up. 27 years old, he goes 6 feet tall, 197 pounds in 21 appearances, 20 starts, a 3.87 ERA. Pitched game four of the division series at San Diego back on October 7th, went four innings and gave up a run on a Tatis homer. So we'll get to his scouting report with Doug Glanville in a moment. Here's Mookie Betts. Gasser fires. And that one is in for a strike, says Mark Wegner. What do we look for from him?
10: Well, he likes his sweeper, four-seamer, sinker, cutter is the one that really gets his outs in, and he has a changeup to complement.
9: The 0-1 is a breaking ball. That's in there for a strike.
10: Really tough on left-handers. 167 batting average. So the Dodgers tried to like mix up the lineup a little bit, alternate, avoid some lanes for him.
9: Gasser is ready and fires. And that's outside. Now Robert Gasser facing a Dodger lineup that was fourth in the majors in runs per game. Here's the pitch. Swing and a fly ball right field. Going back is Lara, shy of the track, and he makes the catch. And there's one away. Here's a weird fact for you. The Dodgers now are 0 for their last 28 against left-handed pitching.
10: Yeah, that's a problem. And Gasser does not make that any easier. But I think that's part of the reason the lineup is there's no lane where multiple lefties are in a row in this lineup construction. So they're trying to break it up.
9: Here's Freddie Freeman now. Gasser out of the stretch. And the pitch. Swing and a bouncer foul of first. That one ricochets off the railing in front of the Brewers dugout. And Chris Woodward grabs it and tosses it into the seats. The Brewers come out of the first base dugout. Dodgers out of the third base dugout. Here's the 0-1. And that's up and in. And one on Freeman, playing in his 86th career postseason game. Chokes up on the bat. The 1-1. Swing and a bouncer foul first base side into the Brewer dugout.
10: And so far, Gasser's trying to tie up Freddie Freeman. Fastball up and in, kind of sinking it down and in. Really trying to command that inner third of the plate.
9: Infield defense playing Freeman to pull. Gasser deals. And that breaking ball is

0: little bit low. In the outfield left to right, Churio, Mitchell, and Lara. Mitchell shaded towards left center. Ortiz, Pratt, Terang, Bowers third to first. Gasser deals. 2-2, hit in the air, right field. Racing towards the line, Lara sliding, and he makes the catch. It hung up for a while, and Lara had a long way to go on a curling fly ball, but he made the play, two down.
1: What a play by Lara. As he's running, he ends up choosing to backhand this ball as he slides. He has a long way. He's coming out of right center. He backhands and then sort of barrel rolls afterwards to get into position. Just a great play with a lot of range to back it up.
0: Two down and bases empty. 1-0 Brewers, bottom of the first. And here's the first pitch to Teoscar Hernandez. That's upstairs outside, ball one. Teo hitting into third spot. And Hernandez now in year three with the Dodgers. Open stance on that right side. Gasser fires. Swing and a miss. And there's that sweeper.
1: Yeah, that's the good one that he's searching for with righties. Keep them honest. Down and in. Back leg.
0: Gasser at the belt. The kick, the pitch. Swing and a miss. And now the count is 1-2.
1: Gasser doesn't have a ton of ground balls. We've seen the two outs in the air to right field. He's not much of a ground ball pitcher.
0: Here comes a 1-2. Breaking ball in there. And, oh, no, they didn't call it a strike. But Contreras is going to challenge. Contreras started to walk off the field. And, in fact, the call is overturned, and it will be strike three. And 1-2-3. Go the Dodgers. So the ABS challenge ends the inning and the at-bat for Hernandez. End of one here in L.A. And it's 1-0 Brewers. 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
0: Of inning number two. And here in L.A., the Brewers have a 1-0 lead. A home run on the first pitch of the game by Jackson Churio. His sixth career postseason homer. So one-zip Milwaukee, and the batter now will be Jake Bowers. Bowers, Mitchell, and Pratt scheduled against Blake Snell. Snell, whose last start was on October 4th, game two at Atlanta. He went 3 2/3, gave up a run on three hits. Dougie, since September 11th, not including his start on September 11th, he's thrown 8 2/3 innings. So you're talking about over a month he's thrown just 8 2/3 innings. He didn't look rusty, but man, that's an extended stretch. Here's the pitch. And Bowers rips one, but foul down the first baseline.
1: Well, and one of the luxuries the Dodgers have had is they've had this sort of cavalry of pitching. And some of them get hurt, and they just wait till they get healthy, and then they have them in the postseason.
0: The wind, the 0-1. And that one a little bit low. And a ball and a strike on Bowers, the first baseman.
1: And it's sort of sandbagging a little bit, but you know, they just have so much starting pitcher depth.
0: Yeah, there's no doubt. Here comes the 1-1. Swing and a fly ball down the left side. Teoscar Hernandez near the line, and he makes the catch. And there's one away.
1: Well, you know, Sell has, you know, to his credit, he gives up the home run, and then he settled in. He threw strikes. He got chase. Got in the zone. It didn't flap him at all. He just kind of kept staying where he needs to be and stay in his game, and he's done a good job of bouncing back off the home run.
0: So one down, bases empty. Brewers lead 1-0. Snell back at it, delivers to Garrett Mitchell. And a breaking ball misses outside. Miguel Rojas in on the grass, guarding against the bunt at third. Betts shaded up the middle at short. Edmund and Freeman, normal depth on the right side. The 1-0 is inside, and it backs Mitchell out of there. There's a cool article in The Athletic today about Garrett Mitchell and how he has persevered despite the fact that he has type 1 diabetes. The 2-0. Check swing on a pitch downstairs. Appeal to third. Did not go, says John Tompain. And there are very few big league guys. You don't see it a ton. We saw one in a previous round with Mason Miller of the Padres. The 3-0. And that one is too high and ball four. And Mitchell, who's got good speed, is aboard.
1: Yeah, I mean, Mitchell, and you know, he missed a lot of time over the years. This is the first year he's had the ability to be out there, get the opportunity to play extensive period of times. He's shown, like, good defense. He's got good speed. He's got pop. He's really showcasing how really great athlete he is.
0: He could really run. We'll watch him at first. Freeman holds him on. And the first one to Cooper Pratt is inside. And a ball in, no strikes on the 22-year-old shortstop.
1: And that's how they've pitched Pratt. They've attacked him in. Scooble busted him in because he is right on top of the dish. So they're trying to keep him honest and try to jam him and get him to chase.
0: Snell fires. Swing and a miss. And the count is 1-1. Our plate umpire is Mark Wegner. He is the crew chief. Alan Porter at first. David Rackley at second. John Tompain, as mentioned, at third. Edwin Moscoso in left. Chris Siegel down the right field line. Ball to strike. One out, man at first. Snell kicks, fires. Swinging a foul back over the screen and out of play. And one other note on the umpiring crew, Mark Wegner, who has the plate for this game. The last game that he worked the plate at Dodger Stadium was October 27th of 2025. And if you can't place the date, let me tell you, it was World Series Game 3 that went 18 innings, 6 hours and 39 minutes. That was the last time Mark Wegner had home plate at Dodger Stadium. 1-2 now. Snell is ready. And the pitch. Swing and a ground ball, softly hit, but through the left side hole, past the diving Rojas, and just out of the reach of Mookie Betts. So it'll be a single through the left side, and there are two aboard with one out.
1: Well, Pratt does a good job of adjusting there. You know, they're trying to bust him in. He got the barrel out this time, and even though Rojas was playing off the line, he was still able to get it between him and Betts into left field, despite not hitting it particularly hard. But that was a good adjustment by Pratt. Get the bat head out. And the thing about Snell is, with his breaking ball, he can bounce it from time to time, and he's going to be more conscious with the speed of this Brewers offense that tends to take those extra bases on balls in the dirt.
0: Dodgers have not played great defense so far. Here's Lara, the pitch. And the switch hitter batting right takes upstairs. Dougie, coming into this game through the first two, and I know you like when I nerd out on you, but the Brewers batting average on balls in play, BABIP, as the kids like to call it, 444.
1: Yeah.
0: And that's a good example right there of something that the Dodgers probably should be able to do something with. Next offering is fouled back, but instead Rojas and Betts couldn't come up with it, and it's a base hit.
1: We've seen a decent amount of productive non-hard hit balls, whether it's like not hit hard enough to turn the double play and the guy ends up going to second. You know, and obviously you have no control of that, but those are the advantages of weakly hit balls. They drop in front of outfielders at times.
0: First and second, one out. The pitch. And a breaking ball misses outside. And now it's 2-1. Luis Lara, at just 21 years old, native of Venezuela. He's got Mitchell edging away at second. Pratt at first. Both can run. The 2-1. Swing and a fly ball in the air out towards shallow right center. Tucker makes the catch and fires it in. And Betts puts the squeeze on it. There's two away. Brewers lead it 1-0 on a first inning homer. First pitch of the game. Jackson Churio going deep. So Blake Snell now will try and get Joey Ortiz and stamp out this threat. For Blake Snell, last year in the NLCS, he started game one, and he was sensational. 8 shutout, 1-hit innings. He struck out 10, didn't walk a soul. And the changeup was a huge factor. At one point, out of 15 pitches in a row, he threw a dozen changeups in that stretch. Think about that, seeing 12 of 15 pitches as changeups. Here's Ortiz, 2 on, 2 out, the pitch. And that is in for a strike, says Mark Wegner.
1: Yeah, and I remember talking to the Brewers afterwards, some of the players, and they said it was different kinds of changeups. It wasn't like a straight, it had some cut sometimes, it dropped. Said it just was not the same pitch.
0: 0-1 now. Snell sets, checks Mitchell, fires. Swing and a miss. And quickly, it's 0-2. That heater at 97. Snell cupping his glove over his right ear so he can hear pitch come. As Will Smith lets him know. Fans on their feet. The 0-2 is too low. Snell is a strikeout pitcher. In fact, when you look career in the postseason, minimum 80 innings of work, he has the highest strikeout rate in the history of baseball in the postseason. Bob Gibson, number 2. Snell is ready and fires. Check swing and a ball in the dirt. Now they appeal to first. Didn't go, says Alan Porter.
1: Well, he also has one of the highest strikeouts per 9 innings in his career total, 11.2 as a starting pitcher. It's just incredible. And he gets, you know, he doesn't give up a lot of hits, but the walks kind of fill that in.
0: Yep.
1: He relies a lot on chase. He gets a lot of chase. And efficiency can be his sort of Achilles heel.
0: Snell, the 2-2 on the way. Swing and a miss. Struck him out. And that's his 4th of the game. So he pitches himself into and then out of trouble. The Brewers leave a couple midway in the second. And it's 1-0. Milwaukee leading L.A. 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
4: 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My people say...
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0: Fans, don't miss the Rays and the Guardians. 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Mike Cousins, Eduardo Perez with the call. Robert Gasser back at it. We'll face Kyle Tucker, Andy Páez, and Shohei Ohtani. And man, there's been a lot of attention on Shohei Ohtani the last couple of days.
1: Well, there really is. Question, should he play? How hurt is he? Where does he go in the lineup? And it's just uncharacteristic. We're not used to seeing him struggle so badly. And you can't imagine not having his talent in the lineup, but they need some big things from him. You know, they need his offense, and it's not there right now.
0: There's Kyle Tucker now. Tucker, for the last month or so, has actually been swinging a better bat. Left-hand hitter against left-hand pitcher. Gasser sets fires. And a fastball for a strike. Tucker, since September 9th, has hit .325 with six homers and slugged .625 over that 23-game span. So it's gotten a lot better for him. The 0-1. And that one down and in. The biggest issue for him this year, and it's kind of bizarre, he had 196 at home.
1: Yeah, just did not like hitting a Dodger Stadium for some reason. It just did not yield many results. Not a lot of power and low batting average.
0: The 1-1. And that one down and away.
1: And when Dave Roberts talked about Kyle Tucker hitting fourth, especially after a really tough season, he was like, well, right now, you know, in the DS, he was one of our best hitters. So I'm going with who's hitting right now.
0: Here comes a 2-1 inside. And now it's three balls and a strike. Tucker, throughout his career, has shown a really good idea of the strike zone. Nobody on, nobody out. 3-1 on Tucker. Gasser lifts the leg, fires. Swing and a line drive to right field, base hit. Lara started charging in, but then realized he wasn't going to be able to get that line drive, and it's a single for Tucker.
1: Yeah, he continues the swing. You know, Tucker has that locked front arm, the way he goes through the zone, and he kind of sweeps the ball out of there, but especially when it's down in the zone, he can really get to that ball. And a good decision by Lara. You know, young player, he could try to make too much out of it, try to dive, and he said, all right, let me just pull up and play the single.
0: So the batter now will be Andy Páez, the pitch. Swinging a foul out of play off to the right. And it is nothing and one on Páez, the 25-year-old center fielder, who's an all-star this year. Excellent defender. Early in his career, he got at bats because he really clobbered lefties. Last year, they knew about the defense, but they let him get every day at bats. But keep that in mind, that his career against lefties, he's really beat him up. The 0-1. And that is in for a strike. It's nothing in two.
1: And even being an all-star, he had an even better second half. I mean, he just did not take his foot off the accelerator. He felt like very upset about how he performed offensively in the postseason last year, lost the starting job.
0: The 0-2. Swing and a foul out of play off to the right.
1: So they hung with him for a while, the defense, and waiting for the bat to come around. But then he came up big defensively and late in the World Series. And he's like, I don't want to be in that position again. So I got to earn my way in this lineup.
0: Páez digs back in, awaits an 0-2. Here comes. Breaking ball, little bit low. And now it's 1-2 on Pajes with Tucker at first. Nobody out. Brewers lead 1-0 here at the bottom of the second on a first inning home run from Jackson Chirio. Gasser fires. Swing and a fly ball lifted right field. Charging in is Lara to make the catch, and there's one down. Pajes retired. And you hear Michael Bublé, and that can only mean one thing. Here comes Shohei Ohtani up to hit. So Ohtani, who's been dropped to sixth in the batting order, he's just 3 out of 20 in these playoffs, and they need to get him going. Gasser ready, delivers. Swing and a fly ball left field. Backing up Chirio, he's there and he makes the catch. And Ohtani retired on one pitch. And Dougie, that continues a trend. Ohtani so far in the playoffs has put 14 balls in play. I'm not talking about hits, just 14 balls in play. And he's only pulled the ball 4 times.
1: Yeah. And that's a pitcher's pitch. Yes, he was trying to be aggressive, but that is a down and away two-seamer. Really tough to do anything with it. He hit it as well as you could, but pretty much the quick out.
0: Tucker at first. Here's Will Smith, the pitch. And a fastball in for a strike.
1: And this is another guy the Dodgers are hoping to get going. He did hit a lot of solid contact line drives to right field in game two. Looked like he was getting a little bit more on time.
0: Gasser at the bell. Gasser the 0-1. And that's off the outside edge. A ball and a strike on the 3-time All-Star Will Smith. An injury plagued 2026. A neck issue that kept him out for close to 3 months. Right-hand hitter at the plate. The pitch. And a sweeper misses a little bit low. Smith at 31 years old hit 10 homers this season, and again didn't get a chance to play as much as he would have hoped. The 2-1 swing and a fly ball in the air right center field. Mitchell charging over and makes the catch in the gap, and the out recorded, and the inning comes to a close. So Gasser pitches around a leadoff single. No runs, a hit, and one man left. End of two. It's the Brewers 1, the Dodgers nothing. This is the National League Championship Series on ESPN Radio and ESPN app, presented by Gusto.
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0: Top of the third here in LA. John Ciambi and Doug Glanville with you from Chavez Ravine as the Brewers will come up to hit top of the order. Chirio, Turang, and Contreras in the third. Milwaukee leading it 1-0. And the Brewers also leading this series 2-0. For Churio, a solo homer to begin the game, his 6th career postseason homer. It is, by the way, most all-time before turning 23 years old, breaking a tie with Kyle Schwarber and Juan Soto. And it is, as we mentioned, the most in Brewers history.
1: Well, they have to be very careful with these first pitches. 446 batting average, 815 slugging percentage on the season. He also hits lefties exceptionally well.
0: Yeah, career against lefties at 876 OPS. Snell deals. And this one popped up right side. And Edmund wandering out. The second baseman makes the catch in shallow right field. And Churio retired on the first pitch.
1: Yeah, and Snell went right back after him. He just elevated the fastball a little bit more. Got him to chase it up in the zone. And Snell said, all right, I'm not going to get away from my fastball here. I'm still going to use it. I just have to locate it better.
0: Here's the pitch. And a breaking ball is in for a strike to Bryce Terang, who struck out looking his first time up. Terang, left-hand hitter. He had a tough year against left-hand pitching this season. The 0-1. That's in the dirt. Nevertheless, he's turned into arguably the best second baseman in the game. Dodgers defensively with Rojas even with the base at third. Everyone else backed up. The 1-1. And a breaking ball. That's in for a strike. And it's 1-2. That kind of buckled Bryce Terang.
1: Well, Snell can do that. His curveball is so good.
0: Here's the pitch. Swing and a miss. Struck him out. Terang is down on strikes. And Snell has struck out 5.
1: Well, it's just been a compliment of the four-seamer with good velocity, upper 90s, and the breaking ball, the curveball. And it's just been back and forth. And he's throwing in a pretty good location, getting his strikes and keeping the Brewers off balance.
0: Here's William Contreras, the pitch. And that's a little bit high, ball 1. Contreras struck out swinging his first time. He was big in game 2. 3 hits, including a homer. Snell delivers. Check swing and a called strike. 1-1.
1: Well, he's another Brewers hitter that has that power to right center. He can kind of stay in the middle of the field, get his hits. And, you know, when he's on time, he's hitting a lot of balls to right field, particularly in the gap.
0: Contreras back in. Snell deals. Swing and a pop foul back our way off to the right. Now Blake Snell, originally drafted in the first round in 2011 by the Rays. He's won the Cy Young twice. Once with the Rays 2018, once with the Padres in 2023. He's pitched for the Rays, the Padres, the Giants, and now a Dodger. Contreras going with that high sock look. Those gray road pants, digs back in right side. The 1-2. Swing and a miss. Struck him out. That's a half dozen strikeouts for Blake Snell as he mows him down. 1-2-3 in the third. End of 2.5 here in L.A. And it's the Brewers 1 and the Dodgers nothing. This is the National League Championship Series on ESPN Radio and the ESPN app presented by Gusto.
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0: Home half of inning number three from Dodgers Stadium. John Ciambi and Doug Glanville here on ESPN Radio. It's game three of the NLCS, and the Brewers have a 1-0 lead. It'll be Rojas, then Edmund, and then Betts here in the Dodger third here at Dodger Stadium, a very loud Dodger Stadium, not completely full. Patches of open and empty seats, those light blue seats down the right field and left field corners. But, I mean, you could not ask for better weather to begin a Major League Baseball game. Now that the sun is tucked back, there's only that one area in the right field upper deck corner that is in the sun. Otherwise, the entire field is in the shade. Rojas in on the right side. Gasser is ready and fires. Swing and a bouncer, foul of third. And now it's nothing at one on the third baseman, who at 37 years old has said that he will retire at the end of the year. There is a caveat, however. 0-1. Gasser deals. Swing and a ground ball. Base hit left field. And the veteran with a leadoff single. So a man on in front of Tommy Edman. Rojas said if the Dodgers win the World Series again and they offer him a contract, he'd come back and play for the Dodgers again. But he is not playing for anyone else. And that's kind of what his terms are, so we'll see how it plays out, but he's had a really nice career. Edmund, switch hitter, digs in right side. The pitch. Swing and a ball popped in the air. Shallow center field, Mitchell coming on. Looking up, waiting, makes the catch. And Edmund retired. Tommy Edmund, a dangerous hitter from the right side.
1: Yeah, I mean, he's put up some numbers in the postseason as well, particularly beating up on left-handers. He got under that ball and skied it, had the power behind it. It just had a launch angle that was straight up and down.
0: Yeah, Edmund was the NLCS MVP in 2024. He put on a show. Here's Mookie Betts now. Man at first, one out. Here's the pitch. And Betts takes a strike. Nothing at one on Mookie, who fly to right his first time.
1: Yeah, they're in a lane now where they have these four right-handed batters before they get to Freeman, trying to take advantage of Gasser.
0: The 0-1. And that's downstairs. Betts back in with Rojas, the runner at first. And a 1-1. Breaking ball, and that's in there for a strike. And 1-2 on the leadoff man. Dodgers and Brewers here in L.A. Dodger Stadium, the third oldest ballpark in the bigs. Opened in 1962. Gasser ready. Here's a 1-2. Swing and a ground ball past the diving Ortiz. And into left field, base hit. So two are aboard with one out as Rojas moves up the 90 feet. First and second. And here comes Freddie Freeman.
1: Well, Gasser was trying to get this fastball in And he didn't quite get it in enough as Betts got the barrel of the bat head out early. He was trying to tie him up and in. He got it a little bit out over the plate. And Betts was just too quick. He beat him to the spot and hit it hard enough to go through the infield.
0: Brewers with a 1-0 lead, but the Dodgers threatening here. Bottom half of inning number three. Two on, one out. The pitch. And Freeman fouls it off. And it's nothing at one on Freddie, who flied to right his first time. Now Freeman still quite a solid player. He had 288 this year with 16 homers, 32 doubles. Left-hand hitter waits. The 0-1. Swing and a ball lifted in the air out towards left field. Churio gives way. Oh, he started to call up Mitchell, then was looking at him, and now he's able to make the catch. I'm not sure what happened there.
1: I don't know if he lost the ball for a second, but the ball, his left-handed batter, is kind of hooking, or to say slicing towards Churio, and then he kind of looked and tried to look at Mitchell at a peek, and Mitchell's like, dude, what are you looking at me for? The ball's closer to you. So it comes back, and he called it initially and then seemed like he lost it for a second, but it was clearly Churio's ball, and he recovered nicely, but holding his hand over his heart like.
0: Yeah, I think he thought Mitchell called him off, but he did not. Here's Teoscar Hernandez, two down, the pitch is outside.
1: Well, it's so loud in here, and this is that postseason extra, right? You got to also be visual and to go with your calling it.
0: Right. Yeah, but I mean, is I Got It even going to be heard out there?
1: Probably not.
0: Yep. The 1-0 outside. And now the count 2-0 on Teo, as they call him. He struck out looking to end the first. Gasser in a little bend but don't break thus far. Brewers lead 1-0, bottom of the third. Here's the pitch. Swing and a miss. And that sinker darting down and away. And now the count is 2-1.
1: I mean, Teoscar just did not zone up. This is a 2-0 pitch that was 8 inches off the plate. I mean, just wasn't even close and trying to do way too much with that pitch.
0: Dodgers in the playoffs 2-for-27 with runners in scoring position. The 2-1 hit on the ground. That's the short. Pratt underhands to second. Terang is there. And the inning comes to a close. The Dodgers struggle with Risp continues. Two left on base. We'll head to the fourth. Brewers 1, Dodgers nothing. This is the National League Championship Series on ESPN Radio and the ESPN app presented by Gusto.
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24: The Guardians announced righty Gavin Williams will start Game 3 of the American League Championship Series tomorrow versus the Rays. That series is tied up 1-1. Griffin Jacks counters for Tampa Bay. The converted reliever will be making his first career postseason start on 7 days rest. A forecast of rain tomorrow in Cleveland has led to some changes in the MLB postseason schedule. Coverage of ALCS Game 3 now at 12:30 Eastern on ESPN Radio. Coverage of Game 4 of the NLCS now at 7:30 Eastern tomorrow. Phillies took the interim tag off Don Mattingly's job title, named him full-time manager after the sides reached a two-year deal. And the Astros announced manager Joe Espada won't be back for a fourth season. In addition to a manager, Houston needs a GM as well this offseason. Back to Doug Glanville and Boog Shambi.
0: All right, Christine, thank you so much. It'll be Andrew Vaughn, Jake Bowers, and Garrett Mitchell against Blake Snell. And besides the leadoff homer and a walk and a single in the second, he's looked pretty sharp.
1: Yeah, he really has. He's thrown a lot more fastballs at a higher rate, about 60%. Not using his changeup much, which is interesting. A lot more curveballs. But we'll see what he settles in as he starts going around again. See if he kind of add a different pitch mix.
0: There's Andrew Vaughn now. Struck out his first time. Snell delivers. And that one misses high. Snell deals. Swing and a miss.
1: There's that good changeup down. Vaughn way out in front.
0: The 1-1 now. Too high. Vaughn this year hit 306 with six home runs. And again, throughout his career, he has always hit the lefties. Something the Brewers have done well, put him in a position to succeed. The 2-1. Hit on the ground to short, but right at Betts, who gathers it in. Slings to first. Vaughn is out. And there's one away. Andrew Vaughn grew up in the same area as the Brewers hitting coach Jason Lane, Santa Rosa, California. And Lane said he first met Vaughn when he was 10 years old, saw him hitting a cage, and he said, man, this kid already looks like Jeff Kent. And coincidentally, he would go on to play at Cal, the same school that produced Jeff Kent. Here's Jake Bowers now, first pitch swinging and missing, and it's nothing at one on the first baseman. Bowers 0-for-1, the pitch. Check swing on a pitch upstairs. Appeal to third, didn't go. John Tumpain on the call.
1: And, you know, Bowers, who's, you know, hits lefties very well this season, it really hadn't fazed him. Got an opportunity to play every day and ended up being one of the most productive players in the game.
0: The 1-1 is inside.
1: And 94 walks. You know, he's just on base. Power.
0: The 2-1 pitch is in for a strike. And Bowers stepping out of the batter's box. I think he didn't love that call from Wegner, but elected not to use the challenge. And now Bowers asks for time. Jake Bowers this year at 266, 26 homers at 86 knocked in. He had a great year. The 2-2. Swing and a foul tip into the mitt of Will Smith. He struck him out. That's seven strikeouts for the lefty, Blake Snell.
1: Yeah, I mean, he's, you know, his stuff is playing really well. The four-seamer's got the carry. It's up upper 90s. The breaking ball, he's either throwing it for a strike or expanding and getting the chase. Really everything working.
0: Here's the pitch to Mitchell, who slices one foul and out of play off to the left. Mitchell open stance on the left side. The pitch. And that one is on the inside corner, nothing in two.
1: He started off 98, there was 97. That one was inside corner, inside edge.
0: The 0-2. And that one is off the outside corner, but a challenge.
3: Pitcher called the ball, the catcher's challenging.
0: Will Smith challenging the call on the 0-2 pitch. And it's a strike. And it's overturned. It'll be strike three And through four, Blake Snell has struck out eight. We're midway in the fourth. Brewers 1, Dodgers nothing. This is the National League Championship Series on ESPN Radio and the ESPN app presented by Gusto.
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0: Well, the American League Championship Series continues tomorrow with Game 3, Rays and the Guardians in Cleveland. 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It'll be Kyle Tucker, Andy Páez, and Shohei Ohtani against the southpaw Robert Gasser. Brewers on the first pitch of the game took the lead. Jackson Chourio with a solo homer. And that's where we are. Tucker, Páez, Ohtani. Tucker singled to right his first time as Gasser will go back at it. This guy, originally a second-round pick in 2021 by the Padres out of the University of Houston. They got him in August of 22 in the Josh Hader trade.
1: I mean, he's tough, and he's earned a lot of respect from his teammates, his manager, belief. It seems like he's calm under pressure, as he's proving.
0: So here's Tucker in on the left side, the pitch. And that one misses low for a ball. Gasser works out of the stretch. Kyle Tucker, who signed a free agent deal with these Dodgers, takes downstairs, and it's 2-0. Tucker signing 4 years, $240 million.
1: Yeah.
0: Having a good chunk of it deferred. The 2-0. Swing and a fly ball in the air, center field. Playable Mitchell waits and makes a one-handed catch. And there's one away.
1: Well, and despite his lack of production this season, they're here. You know, they're in the NLCS, and he has shown more promise in the last round, and they put him in the four hole because they see that.
0: Well, but look, he's got a track record, right? And, I mean, I don't know what the overall will look like, but they're going to get a lot of very good stretches of Kyle Tucker. He's an elite-level hitter when he's right. There's Páez bouncing one foul third base side, and it's nothing at one.
1: Yeah, and that's what they need, especially now. Their offense has been challenged right now, and yeah. Ohtani's struggling. They're looking for that left-handed bat to pick it up.
0: Here comes the 0-1. And a strike on the inside corner. Good pitch.
1: Yeah, Páez, like, thought about it. He's banging on his hip, like, you know, if I stay on that, because Páez does a lot of his damage to left field. 19 of his home runs were to left field, so he can turn on it well, hit for average that direction. That was a missed opportunity.
0: Gasser is ready. The 0-2 on the way. Down and in.
1: And that's just a good pitch selection there with Gasser. Freezes him on a sinker two-seamer front hip, and then he tries to go backdoor slider out of the same slot, hoping the Pies would be anxious, but he laid off that beautifully.
0: A 1-2. Pop foul out of play off to the right.

0: Baez digs back in. One out, bases clear, 1-0 Brewers. And a pitch. That's outside. Baez fly to right his first time. Talked about Gasser. The ball is in the air a lot when it is in play. The 2-2. Swing and a fly ball foul off to the right. And that finds the seats.
1: Well, there's been 10 outs recorded by Gasser. 8 of them are fly ball outs. So he is living in the air.
0: Yeah, 8 are fly ball outs and a strikeout and 1 on the ground. The 2-2. Breaking ball, swing, and a foul tip into the mitt of Contreras. Struck him out. And with 2 down, it'll bring up Shohei Ohtani.
1: I feel like the PA operator might have jumped the gun a little bit. You know, if I strike out, I don't want the theme music of the next hitter coming on before I finish my swing.
0: Give me a second.
1: It just, you know, let me digest. Yeah. And, you know, but I'm hearing Michael Bublé before I even knew what hit me.
0: I think it's a really fair point. First offering, a breaking ball, and Ohtani gets hit. He hit him with a sweeper. Fans didn't like it regardless. And now Ohtani is aboard.
1: Well, that ball left his hand and it was already gone. Gasser just did not get it finished. And look, Ohtani, he is running still, so obviously not trying to make that out, but he has at least got his speed game going.
0: Two outs, men at first, and here is Will Smith. Brewers lead 1-0, bottom of the fourth. And the pitch. Swing and a foul, out of play, off to the right. Will Smith flied to center his first time. Dodgers with 3 hits, the Brewers with 2. Gasser at the belt. And here comes. And a strike on the outside corner. Smith mentioned the injuries. He was limited to just 73 games this past season. Gasser deals. Swing and a foul out of play off to the right.
1: Look, this is, you know, catchers just take a beating. And he's a good athlete. He can run. He's had a few seasons where he's gotten off to good first halves and struggled. Just, you know, tough thing for catchers. They lose weight. They're banged up. So the whole complete season has eluded him, but you know, he's still one of the best catchers in the ballgame.
0: No doubt. Played his college ball at Louisville. Gasser delivers. Breaking ball in there, and it's called strike 3. Smith is going to challenge.
2: It's called a strike. The hitter's challenging.
0: ABS here, and the challenge, and it's a ball. And so the call is overturned.
1: And Will Smith did not hesitate on challenging that pitch. It was kind of a rolling backdoor sweeper that didn't get there, didn't come back enough, and Smith was right on it.
0: So now 1-2, here comes the crowd. 2 outs, man at first, the pitch. Swing and a miss, struck him out. And Gasser still able to finish off Will Smith. We played 4 here in L.A., and in game 3, it's the Brewers 1 and the Dodgers nothing. This is the National League Championship Series on ESPN Radio and the ESPN app presented by Gusto.
3: 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As a procurement manager at an industrial manufacturing facility, she balances inventory levels with sourcing supplies. 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
2: Well, Blake Snell gave up a home run on the first pitch of this game. He gave it up to Jackson Churio. Right now, that's the difference in the game. But since then, he has been pretty locked in. He's got 8 strikeouts through 4 innings of work. He'll face Pratt, Lara, and Ortiz here in the Brewers' top half of the 5th. Cooper Pratt has the other hit for Milwaukee, a single on the ground through the left side hole.
3: Now, and Snell has that big over-the-top, very high angle. So he's kind of throwing downhill, already a tall guy, very good extension. So a lot working in his favor, just how hard it is to find the barrel against Blake Snell.
2: So right-hand hitter Cooper Pratt, who stands right on top of that plate, digs in. Here's the pitch. And that one, a check swing and a ball in the dirt. Appeal to first, didn't go. And that's Alan Porter down there.
3: We threw Pratt a breaking ball, and Pratt had sold out for the fastball in and almost twisted his own legs into pretzels.
2: Here comes the 1-0. And a breaking ball in for a strike. That's the curveball from Blake Snell. I mean, he can get swings and misses with multiple pitches. 1-1 the count. Here comes. Swing and a miss. Now that time it was the heater, a four-seamer at 97.
3: We see a lot of hitters, he'll roll that curveball up there and they're just frozen. You know, even ones that are up in the zone. It's so slow and it's got still so much bite. And hitters are frozen, solid. And if they do offer it, once he starts getting in that chase zone, they can't lay off it.
2: Nobody on, nobody out. Top 5, 1-0 Milwaukee. The 1-2 in the dirt. Well, Pratt, who's just 22 years old. They start 3 players in this game 3 with Pratt, Churio, and Lara, who are 22 or younger. The 2-2. Too high. So now it's gone full on Cooper Pratt.
3: Well, they're locked up on long-term deals, so they're not for the present. They're also for the future.
2: No doubt. Here's a 3-2. Swing and a ball lifted in the air. Left field shallow. Teoscar Hernandez coming on and makes a two-handed catch. And Pratt was wise to the changeup. He just got under and kind of scooped it to left field, one away.
3: He did a good job of staying back and maybe got a little too big and hit it more straight up than out.
2: So Snell, who's at 60 pitches here with one out in the 5th, will deliver to the switch hitter batting right, Luis Lara. And a swing and a miss, nothing in one. His fastball tonight has been sitting right at about 97. During the regular season, he averaged 96 with his heater. He turns, he kicks, he fires. And that's tapped foul, third base side.
3: Well, he threw a slider there to Lara, and he just rolled over and tapped it foul, but just, you know, mixing it up a little bit. Once in a while, they throw that slider to righties just to keep them honest.
2: And he's got the pitch comb on his hip, so he'll let Will Smith know every once in a while what he wants. 0-2. Swing and a miss. Struck him out. That's 9 strikeouts for Will Smith. Well, we said at the outset that you put the minimum 80 innings in the playoffs. He has the highest strikeout rate in the history of Major League Baseball's postseason. He strikes out 31% of the batters that he faces in the playoffs. Bob Gibson at number 2. Here's the pitch. And a breaker is in there for a strike. Ortiz, 0-for-1. Joey struck out swinging his first time. Snell delivers.

0: Swing and a miss.
1: A nasty changeup there. Just had Ortiz swinging underwater.
0: And we see something with Blake Snell. He's a guy who will do this. He just stepped off the rubber, went to his back pocket, and started looking at a scouting report card as Ortiz stepped down. Now he's ready. Here's the 0-2. Check swing and a ball in the dirt.
1: And sometimes it just buys a little time, reset, so it doesn't speed up on you. But he's got so many put-away pitches. Any of them are options, especially when he's locating as well as he is right now.
0: Two outs, bases clear. The 1-2. Hit on the ground, out to short. Betts to his left. Collects and throws to first. And Ortiz is out. And Blake Snell right now absolutely cruising as he has set down 11 in a row. We're midway in the fifth. Brewers 1, Dodgers nothing. This is the National League Championship Series on ESPN Radio and ESPN app presented by Gusto.
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0: Well, we go to the bottom half of inning number 5, and here at Dodger Stadium, it's the Brewers 1 and the Dodgers nothing. Dougie, Robert Gasser's done good work so far. Snell has also, but Dodgers got to figure out a way to score some runs.
1: I mean, that's been the story of late, and because you have a very good bullpen on the Brewers side. And, of course, they'd rather have a comfortable lead, multiple runs, because the Brewers also have established they will punch back. They will counterpunch to your scoring. And they're able, very capable of getting one run at a time the way they manufacture runs.
0: All right, it'll be Miguel Rojas now. Rojas, a single to left his first time. Rojas, then Edmund, and then Betts. And you wonder when Pat Murphy will start thinking about manipulating that bullpen to get in the game. Gasser is ready and fires. And that one down and in. Because my guess would be he was thinking two times through the lineup and then play it by ear. They're starting to move out in the bullpen over that right field wall. The 1-0. And that's off the outside corner. Now 2-0.
1: Well, he's at 59 pitches. Been pretty efficient in terms of strike throwing. So just the thing is, with a one-run game, anything could set off the alarms.
0: Here comes a 2-0. And that's off the outside edge. Now 3-0. Kept trying the corner and missed. And out there in the bullpen, it's a matter of Simon Says jump up and down. The 3-0. And that is in for a strike. So a bunch of guys moving around out there in the Brewers' pen, but nobody throwing yet. Rojas back in. And the lefty is ready. 3-1 to Rojas. And that is low for ball four, and the leadoff man is on.
1: Yeah, just a little bit off there, off the plate on a couple of pitches, down on the others. And Rojas has, you know, made a good living hitting left-handed pitching pretty well this season included.
0: So now it's Tommy Edman. Edman, who starts here tonight at second base, 0-for-1 with a flyout. Gasser is ready, and the pitch. Swing and a ball drilled to center, but right there is Mitchell. Backs up a couple of steps, makes the catch, and Edman is out. Well, Tommy, very aggressive, and he is 0-for-2.
1: They hit it to the big part of the ballpark. You hit it well. That's a long ways out to straightaway center.
0: Antonio Senzatella is up and loosening in the pen for the Brewers. So here's Betts, 1-for-2 with a single. Rojas at first. Brewers lead 1-0. The pitch. And a breaking ball. A sweeper for a strike. Well, Mookie Betts. Guy, no stranger to the postseason. 253 is lifetime playoff average with 8 homers. The 0-1. Swing and a miss. That was a sweeper, and it bent down and under his hands, and Betts came up empty, and now it's 0-2.
1: Yeah, really good pitch. He's been doing a good job complementing those pitches, sort of two-seamer in, and then the sweeper down and in.
0: Gasser at the belt. Stares at Rojas at first. The pitch. Swing and a foul out of play off to the right. And that one goes down just beyond the netting, past that Brewers dugout first base side. Betts back in. Slightly open stance on that right side. He holds the bat high. Rojas at first. The 0-2. Outside. And 1-2. On Mookie Betts, the 8-time All-Star. 6 times he's won a Gold Glove. And back in 2018, he was the MVP. And his Red Sox won a World Series here in L.A. The 1-2 is lined to center field. Charging is Mitchell, and he slides and makes the catch. And Dougie, he got a great jump right there.
1: Yeah, I mean, and his closing speed, that's what we're seeing with Mitchell. He comes in, and the ball hit at that low line that's kind of at your head high. You get a little worried as an outfielder because your read is going to be critical, whether it gets over your head or whether you take the wrong angle. So he came kind of sharply at it with a little bit of sense of, like, I can slide and still be in control. So nice job laying out backhand and then popping up and getting the ball in.
0: Here's Freeman now. 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And the first offering misses for a ball. 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Freddie Freeman is 0-for-2. He's flat out twice, once to right, once to left. Here's the pitch. And that's a strike on the outside corner, and it's 1-1. Freeman straightaway stance left side. Rojas at first. The 1-1 cut on and missed. He went with a sinker and it dove down and under Freddie Freeman's hands. So now it's 1-2.
1: He's really good at controlling east and west. Sort of that horizontal range is solid from Gasser.
0: The 1-2. Breaking ball hit on the ground to the right side. There to pick it up. Terang throws to first. Freeman is out. And solid work by Gasser as he goes 5 shutout innings. We'll move to the 6th here in Game 3. And it's the Brewers 1, the Dodgers nothing. This is the National League Championship Series on ESPN Radio and the ESPN app presented by Gusto.
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0: Well, Blake Snell back at it, and he'll face the top of the order. It'll be Churio, Turang, and Contreras as we go to the top of the sixth. For Blake Snell, by the way, 10 strikeouts in the playoffs are his career high, and that was last year against these Brewers in game one when he fired the 8 shutout innings. Our score right here, 1-0 Milwaukee, thanks to a leadoff homer by Jackson Churio. John Ciambi, Doug Glanville with you. Thanks for joining us here on ESPN Radio. Our producer is Rob Kelly. Our engineer is Jack Hicks. And Churio gets another opportunity as he has homered and he has popped out. Still just a baby. Debuted as a 20-year-old in 2024, now 22. Jackson Churio, the pitch. He shortens the bunt, takes a breaking ball a little bit high, a little bit outside.
1: And just to think, since he's been with the organization, they've just won their third year of postseason experience.
0: The 1-0. Yeah, that one is down low. Well, look, Jackson Churio is a good example of how scouting is going to tell you stuff. They signed him for $1.9 million in 2021 when he was just a 16-year-old. He was identified. The Brewers wanted him. They got him, and they saw him as a big talent. The 2-0 is inside, and then they gave him 8 years, $82 million in December of 23. He had never played a major league game. So again, from a scouting standpoint, you got to give their guys credit. Obviously, others got a chance to see him as well. The 3-0. And that is in for a strike, and now it's 3-1.
1: Yeah, 3-0 changeup, and well, they saw it in the long term. They have a lot of these young players locked in, and you know, with Churio, looks like they're going to have a discount.
0: The 3-1. Swing and a bouncer towards short. Betts picks it up. Slings to first in time. And they're just able to get Jackson Churio one away. He can run.
1: He got a little bit out in front of it. He hit it hard, but just right into the ground. So he seems to be picking up the ball pretty well off of Blake Snell. Probably unlikely he'll see him a fourth time. But this is the third time around, and this is where the rubber meets the road for pitchers.
0: First one to Turan. And that's on the outside corner for strike one. Turan 0 for 2 with a pair of strikeouts. Here's the 0-1. Swing and a miss. I mean, Snell has really overmatched Bryce Turan so far in this game. Here's the 0-2 in the dirt.
1: Well, it's been that four-seam elevation above his hands. can't quite get there. The best of Bryce Terang is kind of looking away and hitting it the opposite field, even inside outing it with power. He's not letting him get extended like that. And then he's slapping the curveball to complement it. It's been a true rocking chair experience.
0: Snell is ready. Here is the 1-2. Yeah, that's outside.
1: There's that curveball that Terang, his whole front side was gone. It was falling off to the first base dugout, but he was able to keep his hands back and not get the swing.
0: The 2-2 is upstairs. So this is a rematch of last year's NLCS that the Dodgers won in a sweep. It's gone a different direction this year. Here comes a 3-2. Swing and a ground ball to the right side. There is Edmund. Drops it for a moment. Picks it back up. And throws out Terang. 4-3 on the ground down.
1: And Terang was motoring the whole way. And it became extremely close play once he bobbled it. He had to really rush it. And it was bang, bang.
0: So here's William Contreras now. Two down, bases empty, top six. The pitch. And that one a little bit low. These two teams, last year when they met, the Brewers scored a single run in each of the four games. They hit 118 in the four-game sweep. The 1-0. Yeah, that's too high. And I mean, look, when you talk about a rematch, it really is. Of the 43 players that played in last year's NLCS, 29 of them return. 91% of the plate appearances that played in that series are back. The 2-0 is hit on the ground to short. Betts to his right. Fields fires to first in time. And three ground ball outs. And how about Blake Snell? Wow. Is he feeling good? He has set down 14 in a row. We're midway in the sixth. It's the Brewers 1, the Dodgers nothing. 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
0: Back in L.A., John Ciambi, Doug Glanville, and a new pitcher for the Brewers as we go bottom six. And it will be Adner Uribe to take over. So the hard-throwing righty who generates swings and misses and ground balls into the sixth, and you can already kind of see the path, right, for Pat Murphy. Uribe for one, Ashby for two, McGill for one, and they try and win this game 1-0, maybe.
1: I mean, that's how it's laying out, and it's been tough to score on any of those guys. Uribe throws close to 100. He sinks it, slides it, but most importantly, he keeps the ball at the knees. He's very good about getting the command to avoid damage and slug. He gets ground balls if you do put it in play. And so far, this postseason, he's been phenomenal, just fantastic. So The Dodgers are going to try to get to a guy that's, you know, virtually been untouchable so far.
0: Here's Teoscar Hernandez. It'll be Hernandez, then Tucker, and then Páez. The skinny right-hander is ready and fires. And that one down low, ball one. Ebner Uribe at 26 years old. He has now pitched in all seven of their playoff games. The 1-0 is downstairs, and now it's 2-0. And I think that's the way he likes it.
1: Yeah, and you do wonder, like, where does the workload start to become something that hurts you, makes you less efficient, whatever it may be. So far, he hasn't shown any signs, although he's down 2-0 right now.
0: 2-0. Hernandez waits. Uribe sets and fires. And that is in for a strike. 50,708 our crowd. Teoscar Hernandez at 33 years old. The pitch. And that one misses off the outside edge. Hernandez has hit as many as 25 homers six different times. 3-1 now. Hernandez waits. Uribe kicks, deals. And that is low. And ball four. And they just cut to a shot of Pat Murphy shaking his head.
1: Well, of course, he wants them to hit their way on, especially with the movement that Uribe. It's so hard to get the ball in the air off him. So he's giving them the free pass and putting runners on. And then, of course, with Tucker now, the left-hander on at the plate.
0: A man at first, nobody out. 1-0 Brewers, the pitch. And that's down and in. So Uribe having some trouble finding the zone. And here's Contreras calling time and marching out to the pitcher's mound to say, hey, what's going on here, big fella?
1: Well, the thing about Uribe is when he's missing, I guess the good is that he misses down, he misses low. So he doesn't tend to make as many mistakes or lose his control up in the zone, which is where the damage starts to come. But at the same time, a disciplined team's laying off that pitch, and they're taking their walks.
0: William Contreras marched to the backside of the mound, delivered a message in what would not be described as a tender moment, whacked him on his chest and said, let's go. And now it's Tucker, a ball and no strikes. Here's the pitch. And that one is low. Kyle Tucker, even though this is his first year with the Dodgers, all that time with the Astros and even last year with the Cubs, he's played in a ton of postseason games. This is number 79 for him. The 2-0. And that's down and in. And now it's 3-0.
1: Yeah, another pitch he missed down in the zone, low.
0: Max Muncy, as Dave Roberts described him, his silver bullet. And he waits in the on-deck circle down to our left. The 3-0. And that's down and in, ball four. He walked him. But he wasn't close, a four-pitch walk. And here comes Chris Hook.
1: Well, of course, they have to stay with him with for at least a little while, but he is not in the zone. That one was not only low, it was way inside. So he's yanking, not quite finishing it, getting that extension out there to get the location where he wants it. So, and Muncy already got a hit off of this series, a good low ball hitter. So this is a favorable matchup for Max Muncy. He loves to elevate pitches off his knees, and he'll get into pull mode at the same time.
0: Yeah, Muncy singled off of Uribe in game one.
2: Pitcher, number 13, Max
0: And again, Muncy is a guy who just naturally hits the ball in the air. Uribe is a guy who generates a lot of ground balls. He would love one right now. 1-0 Brewers, bottom of the sixth. Hernandez at second, Tucker at first. And Muncy in the pitch. And that one is on the inside corner. And that's a strike. It was a slider.
1: Yeah, sometimes you're like, can't command one pitch. It's like, throw the other one. See if you have command with that one. Might reset him.
0: 0-1 now. And a pitch. And that one is low. The Brewers have DL Hall up and loosening in the pen with Ohtani waiting in the on-deck circle. And I don't know if you want to change it up, but Hall can have trouble with walks as well. The chant, let's go Dodgers. 1-1 to Muncy. Uribe fires. And that's in the dirt.
1: Well, Muncy's got such a good eye as well. So although he's looking for a certain pitch, certain spot, he doesn't tend to get outside of that plan. And he's just baiting Uribe to come in with that sinker so he can turn on it.
0: Two on, nobody out. The 2-1. Swing and a miss. Wow. I mean, Muncy came out of his shoes. And now it's 2-2.
1: Slider again, and this is showing that that's the pitch he feels like he has command with.
0: Almost like he took something off. 2-2 now. The pitch to Muncy. Swing and a miss. He struck him out. And Muncy down on strikes. That's a huge out. Right. And now Uribe is going to face Shohei Ohtani.
1: Well, it's a good in-at-bat adjustment for the Brewers to be able to identify the slider as the pitch he's commanding. Keep going to it.
0: 2-1, 1-out. Uribe at the belt. The righty fires. And that one down and in. And again, with that sinker, it's 99, it's 100. It's not a strike. Ball one on Ohtani, who has flied out and been hit by a pitch. Teoscar Hernandez at second, Tucker at first. The kick, the pitch. And that's in there at the knees, a sinker for a strike. And it's 1-1, a let up at 98.
1: Yeah, he's really laboring to command the sinker, but he got that one right at the knees.
0: 1-1 now. Ohtani waits. And the pitch. And that is low. And now it's 2-1. It's crazy to think. If you take all the pitches thrown this postseason and you just boil down fastballs, twos and fours, two seams and four seams, no cutters, twos and fours. The average fastball velocity in these playoffs is 96.1 miles an hour. 2-1 is outside and low. And now it's 3-1. Chad Patrick has joined DL Hall in the bullpen in that right field corner for the Brewers. Yeah. Brewers lead 1-0, bottom of the sixth. First and second, one out. Uribe fires. And that is ball four outside.
1: Well, the Brewers have a phenomenal bullpen, and it's not infallible, so he's having a lot of trouble with command, not typically Uribe's challenge. He's trying to find it with the slider. Didn't finish that one. Trying to be careful with Ohtani. Even though he's struggling, you don't know when he might break out on you. So you're going to have to try to play that sinker. Will Smith here, double play possibilities. He's still one pitch away.
0: Bases loaded, one out. Smith waits the pitch. Swing and a high fly ball. Well struck. Left center field. That ball's back. Off the wall. Hernandez is in. Tucker's on his heels. Ohtani to third. And it's a two-run double for Will Smith. And the Dodgers have the lead 2-1.
1: Well, this was a self-inflicted wound with Uribe's command. He had to come in there, bases loaded, tried to get the sinker to induce the double play. A great swing by Will Smith, who has been really struggling to find his stroke, but showed promising signs in game two, lining balls to right field. That one, he got the bat head out and absolutely squared it up.
0: So instead of Miguel Rojas, Josue De Paula is being announced, and now Pat Murphy is out of the dugout and makes the point to the pen. So we've got a pitching change. The Dodgers have come to life. They've taken the lead. Call to the bullpen. Here with one out in the bottom of the sixth. It's the Dodgers 2, the Brewers 1. This is the National League Championship Series on ESPN Radio and the ESPN app.
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0: 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Kike Hernandez is going to hit in DePaula's spot. So one of the great postseason performers in recent memory, Kike Hernandez, gets the opportunity to hit. Runners at second and third and one out. Infield comes in. Ohtani is at third. Smith at second. Right-hand hitter, the pitch. And a fastball is a little bit high.
1: Well, D.L. Hall's got a live arm, and there's times he can struggle with his control. So that's going to be something that the Dodgers are going to try to exploit.
0: The pitch and a breaking ball, and that's in for a strike. So now 1-1. And now time called as a beach ball gets loose over that right field wall onto the warning track. So it's Hernandez here, Kike has already homered this postseason in the division series. He has 17 career postseason homers. And the pitch. And that fastball on the inside corner for a strike. It's incredible to think that for Kike Hernandez, this is his 338th playoff plate appearance.
1: That's a whole career.
0: Second and third, one out. The 1-2. And that's low. Dodgers lead 2-1. Will Smith with a huge two-run double off Abner Uribe. Ohtani edging away at third. Smith at second. One out. Here comes. Swing and a miss. Struck him out. And Kike Hernandez is down on strikes. So D.L. Hall able to get him, and there's two away.
1: Yeah, that was a really important and great pitch by D.L. Hall. He spins his slider down and took a little bit off, and that 7-8 mile an hour difference got Hernandez out in front and over the ball, and he threw his bat down on his follow-through in total disgust.
0: Here's Tommy Edman now, the pitch. Swing and a miss. A curveball down and in, and Edman coming up empty. Tommy Edman has flied to center twice in this game. Edman back in. Here's the 0-1. Swing and a miss. You know, it's funny. We talk so much about Uribe and Ashby and McGill. This guy's got really nasty stuff. He was a big part of the Corbin Burnes trade. He came over along with Joey Ortiz.
1: Oh, he's filthy. Don't get a lot of hits off. He may walk you.
0: 0-2. Fouled off at the plate.
1: I mean, he's got a starting pitcher's repertoire. He's a sinker, curveball, changeup, four-seamer, slider, and a sweeper. And all of it is pretty nasty in terms of the sharpness on the ball. So although you might walk, you also might chase out of the zone.
0: Edman back in. Here's the 0-2. And that's in the dirt. Tommy Edman, so far in these playoffs, just 1-for-11. His season got off to a delayed start this year, coming off right ankle surgery. It took him a while to come back. He didn't start the year until June 17th. He's got Ohtani at third, Smith at second. A 1-2 is in there, got him looking, and Edman is gone on strikes, and Hall able to limit the damage. He strikes out back-to-back hitters to end the inning, and the Dodgers leave two. But they pick up two, and the Dodgers take the lead. We go to the seventh, and it's L.A. 2, Milwaukee 1. This is the National League Championship Series on ESPN Radio and the ESPN app, presented by Gusto.
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8: And now it's time for the answer to our trivia question brought to you by Lids. The Dodgers are the ninth defending World Series champ to go down 0-2 in a best-of-seven series the following postseason. Only one of the previous eight came back to win the series. What team pulled off that feat? The answer would be the 1978 Yankees versus the Dodgers in the World Series. A reminder, a change in the postseason schedule because of a forecast for rain tomorrow night in Cleveland. 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Back to Doug Glanville and Boog Shambi.
0: All right, Christine, thank you. A couple of changes Defensively for the Dodgers, Kike Hernandez stays in the game and takes over in center field for Páez, who was pinch hit for by Max Muncy, who stays in the game and takes over at third base.
1: Well, they're going to miss Páez's defense. You know, he's the lead out there, and Hernandez, although versatile, not quite the center fielder as Páez.
0: Dodgers lead it 2-1. We're in the top half of the seventh. Snell back to work, delivers. And a fastball is high to Andrew Vaughn. It'll be Vaughn, then Bowers, and then Mitchell. Nobody on, nobody out. The Dodgers trying to break through and take a game in this series. The 1-0 is in for a strike. Blake Snell has been sensational in this game. Six shutout innings, or six innings, he's given up one run, I should say. The 1-1 is low. But in the stretch right now, he has set down 14 in a row. And here in this game, he has struck out nine. Vaughn, right-hand bat. Stocky, the 2-1. And that's too high. And the count is 3-1. And for Snell, walks sometimes are a concern. He's only walked one in this game. Here comes the 3-1 to Vaughn. And that is in for a strike. He goes 3-1 changeup and dots it 3-2.
1: I mean, he's had a lot of confidence with all his pitchers. Any count. Changeup, changeup.
0: Vaughn waits. Here it comes. Swing and a foul straight back over the screen. And Vaughn stays alive on a heater at 97 miles an hour. 50,708 here tonight at Dodger Stadium. And the Dodgers have a 2-1 advantage in the seventh. Snell is ready. Payoff pitch. And a curve is high, and it's ball four. He tried to freeze him with the breaking ball, and instead the tying run is on base. So Vaughn at first, and Christian Yelich will run for Vaughn.
1: They tried to get that breaking ball, and it rolled on him just a little bit. It went a little bit out and then stayed high, so he was not able to get the downward tilt he needed to get that into the zone.
0: So Yelich, at 34 years old, still runs pretty well. He swiped 11 bases this year.
1: Yeah, he still can move, and he stole a big base in the Padres series. And of course, he has a lot of experience to read, and Snell is not great at holding runners. It's not been a concern throughout his career. There's been 123 stolen bases against him.
0: So, and obviously, the other important thing is now Freddie Freeman is someone to chat with out there. Yeah. Is Freddie happy to get a chance to talk to Yelich? He's as good a conversationalist as we have at first base in the game, I would say. Here's Bowers now. And the pitch. Check swing and a called strike.
1: But as Dave Roberts would say, and then he will put a knife in your back.
0: That's right.
1: When he gets a bat.
0: So. Activity in the bullpen for the Dodgers. Down that left field line, it is the righty Evan Phillips. Snell comes set. Here's the 0-1. And that's in the dirt. And stopped nicely by Will Smith.
1: Smith's done a nice job of any of the breaking balls. Change up, he stayed it, kept it in front. Minimized the ability of the Brewers to take an extra 90 feet.
0: Bowers waits. Snell. The 1-1. And that's down and away. So two balls and a strike. Jake Bowers has flied to left, struck out swinging. He hit lefties really well this year. The 2-1. Swing and a foul ball into the mitt of Smith, and it's a strike, 2-2.
1: Wow, he went with the changeup, left on left, just threw it up there, and Bowers was just way over it. Timing wasn't bad, but he was stunned at how much that ball dropped in.
0: Yelich edging away at first. The pitch. Swing and a bouncer. Foul of first. And two on Bowers. In the outfield defensively, left to right, Teoscar Hernandez, Kike Hernandez, and Kyle Tucker. And they're shaded the other way. Bowers waits. Snell. And a 2-2. Dribbled foul at the plate. They'll do it again.
1: We're up to 94 pitches now, so getting into that red zone a little bit about what is the lane that the Dodgers are looking at to do that handoff to the bullpen. A bunch of lefties on deck. Mitchell.
0: Throw to first, and stepping back in is Yelich. Here's one for you, Dougie.
1: Yep.
0: In the playoffs this year, not including this game, there have been 29 games, so 58 total starts. And some have had openers and bullpens, but a starting pitcher has reached 100 pitches in these playoffs three times. The 2-2 is inside. And now it's three balls and two strikes. So, I mean, it's 100 pitches. Three out of 58.
1: 50, yeah. No, I mean, it's elimination flavor, game seven flavor. Make the moves quickly. I don't want them to see the third time around. I mean, there's just a lot of forces against any starter going that deep.
0: 3-2 now. Yelich at first. Snell comes set. Snell is ready. There goes Yelich. And the pitch is fouled back our way and just above us. I mean, that was coming right at me.
1: Yeah, that was
0: no interest.
1: But I like the exit velo. I felt that was the launch angle. It was like going to land like a pillow. It was going to land like a pillow on you.
0: I like where your head's at. You're keeping it positive.
1: Yes.
0: We had a game in Anaheim that we worked together where I injured my thumb on a foul ball and probably took me 3 months to get over it. Snell is ready. Here we go. 3-2. Tapped foul. Bowers. Holy cow. Hanging in there. 3-2. Remember Bowers the other day with that monstrous plate appearance. A 12-pitch at bat. He ended up working the walk.
1: Yeah, that was an inspiring at bat for the Brewers for sure. I mean, everybody respected that. He battled 12 pitches and worked his way on.
0: This will be pitch number 10. Yelich at first. Yelich goes 3-2. Swing and a line drive curling down the right side, and that ball is foul. Oh boy. The Bowers never left the box. He was pretty certain that that ball was going to curl foul.
1: He just got a little bit out in front of this, and when you get out in front towards the end, it just sort of hooks. Just the way his swing was. That was almost like a Bryce Harper finish, the way he kind of leaned into that.
0: Mm-hmm.
1: But he knew right away it was hook and foul.
0: Yelich at first. Nobody out. And a throw to first, and Yelich steps back in. He's been going the last few pitches.
1: Well, the big advantage here is if Snell doesn't hold well, big leg kick when he's going to the plate right now, and he throws a lot of these breaking balls. Worst case scenario for the Brewers, strikeout and a stolen base.
0: There goes Yelich, the pitch. Swing and a high fly ball, right field. This ball's back. This one's got a chance. And it's gone. Into the pavilion over the right field wall. Jake Bowers will touch them all. And the Brewers have the lead on pitch number 11. What an at bat from Jake Bowers. He finishes with a two-run homer, and the Brewers have the lead 3-2.
1: I mean, what can you say about Jake Bowers? These at-bats exemplify the Brewer spirit. All these pitches, working it, fouling it off, going best against best. And all season long, that is who he has been. He gets his walks, he has his power, and he gets the big hits when they need it.
0: Wow. And the first offering here to Mitchell is inside for a ball. So Bowers with a monumental plate appearance. And a pitch. Swing and a high fly ball right field. That ball is back. That ball is gone. And Mitchell will touch them all as they come pouring out of the first base dugout of the Brewers. And Mitchell slowly circles the bases. The Brewers now lead it 4-2.
1: I mean, this is absolutely stunning. I mean, you know, Bowers hits lefties well. Mitchell has not had as much success. But you talk about capitalizing on anything in the zone. And these Brewers hitters just jumped on that pitch right in the center. And these were not cheap. These balls were significantly out.
0: Yeah, I mean, both of them, no doubters. Absolutely. Back-to-back home runs. And the Brewers have taken a 4-2 lead on the Dodgers. They are stunned here in L.A. Call to the bullpen. Nobody out, nobody on. Milwaukee 4 and L.A. 2. 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
11: I'm Christine Lisi. Guardians ace Gavin Williams gets the call in Game 3 of the American League Championship Series tomorrow versus the Rays. It's Griffin Jacks for Tampa Bay. He'll be making his first career postseason start on 7 days rest. A rainy forecast in Cleveland tomorrow has changed the postseason schedule. ALCS Game 3 coverage 12:30 Eastern, ESPN Radio. 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
0: All right, Christine, thank you so much. And here in L.A., how about the Brewers, the no-slug Brewers, who were next to last in the majors in homers hit this year? They get back-to-back homers to turn this game around. They've hit three in the game and lead it 4-2. Evan Phillips will take over. It'll be Pratt to dig in on the right side. And the pitch. And that is outside, ball one.
1: Yeah, I mean, it was a stunning display of power. And you say, okay, keep the lefty in, lefty, lefty. Absolutely imploded on the Dodger.
0: No doubt. The 1-0. Swing and a ground ball up the middle, and that's a base hit for Cooper Pratt. Yeah, the Brewers have a man at first and still nobody out for Luis Lara.
1: Pratt just stays on top of the plate, but he's also got a pretty good up-the-middle, inside-out stroke. And he was able to get the bat head early on that one, pull it through the hole on the left side.
0: What an at-bat from Bowers. And then Mitchell just tees off as they go back-to-back. Lara turns around to hit left-handed, the pitch. Swing and a bouncer foul, first base side. And for Jake Bowers in game two, it was that 12-pitch at-bat that ended in a walk that was so crucial for their win. And here today, an 11-pitch at-bat that ends with a home run. The 0-1. Outside. And a ball and a strike. The count to Lara, who is 0-for-2. He's flied to right, and he has struck out swinging.
1: And Mitchell only had one home run the entire season against lefties.
0: And here's the pitch. And a breaking ball is in for a strike. So 1-2 on the little right fielder. Excellent defender, and he showed it off in this series. Pratt at first, still nobody out. 4-2 Milwaukee. And Phillips throws over to first, and Pratt dives back in.

0: is fouled away off to the left. Well, they took your advice, Dougie.
1: Yeah, I mean, just with pressure, you know, keep the pressure going. And Lara's a good guy to have at the plate for that. And Cooper Pratt looked in to see what happened to the ball, just in case it's somewhere where he has to change direction.
0: Lara back in the box, left side. Switch hitter waits. Phillips. There goes the runner. The pitch is hit in the air, left field, to Oscar Hernandez, drifting back. Makes the catch. Back to first is Cooper Pratt. One away.
1: Yeah, Pratt took off and went all the way to the bag, touched it, and then just went back after Hernandez was able to catch it.
0: Such a funny thing with these playoffs and the Brewers, there's been a lot of discussion, at least online, about how they're playing or the way you're supposed to play or analytics. It's so many different angles that people are attacking, and the Brewers just continue to win a bunch of different ways. First offering is in for a strike to Ortiz. They're not a big power team, but they can slug when they need to, obviously. And in the postseason, all teams, if you out-homer your opponent these playoffs, you're 18-4. Throw to first, and diving back in is Pratt. Now, not homering, and you go 7-19. Right now, the Dodgers are in danger of making that number 7-20. The Brewers were the only team in the majors this year who had a winning record when they didn't homer. The 0-1. Check swing and a pitch down and away. Appeal to first, and he went. That's Alan Porter on the call down there.
1: Well, and that tells you something about their team and just the ways they can win.
0: That's right.
1: We've seen them destroy teams just running them out of the stadium, first and third, playing good defense, getting bunts down. They are just versatile.
0: 0-2 now. Phillips, there goes the runner. The pitch is lined. Caught at first by Freeman. He'll step on the bag, and that will be a double play. Well, with the runner on the move, and Ortiz hit it hard, and Freeman able to grab it and turn it into two outs and end the inning. But damage done. The Brewers score three times on a pair of homers. Time to stretch midway in the seventh, and it's 4-2 Milwaukee. This is the National League Championship Series on ESPN Radio and the ESPN app, presented by Gusto.
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1: Back here in LA and from Dodger Stadium, we go to the bottom of the seventh. And it'll be the top of the order. Mookie Betts, Freddie Freeman, and Teoscar Hernandez. Brewers lead it 4-2. D.L. Hall back to work. Delivers. And fires in a strike. Betts, Freeman, and Hernandez against this lefty. And right now, it's quiet in the Milwaukee pen. The 0-1. And that's in the dirt. And kicks away from Contreras. A ball and a strike now. Betts with a single sandwich between a fly out to right and a line out to center. Hall listens in, says yes, 1-1. Hit on the ground towards third. Short hop, Ortiz fields, throws him out. And there's one away. He is smooth over there.
2: And this was not an easy play because he sprinted in, did not hesitate, and picked the hop. And it was a little bit of a short hop. So on the run, one-handed. And then he collected himself and threw a strike over there. But a very aggressive approach to that ball. Didn't want to stay back and get flat-footed. So he ran through the ball.
1: Very good defensive Brewer team. And the first offering to Freeman is fouled away off to the left. Freddie Freeman, 0-for-3. He's flat out twice. And he's grounded out. One out, bases clear, 4-2 Milwaukee, the pitch. Swing and a line drive, left field, Churio back, racing, makes the catch. Freeman lines out hard to left field, but Churio got a good jump and heading towards the line, was able to haul it in, and there's two away.
2: Well, they had him defended perfectly, and Churio has such good speed, he closed on that ball well. Freeman hit it pretty squarely, so it didn't have as much slice to it, and he was able to run it down.
1: So now it's Hernandez 0-for-2. First offering, taps one on the ground to third. Ortiz charges, fires in time to get Hernandez, and an easy 1-2-3 inning for D.L. Hall. We played seven here from Dodger Stadium, and it's the Brewers 4 and the Dodgers 2 in Game 3. 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
1: Don't miss the Rays and the Guardians Game 3 in the ALCS. 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Roky Sasaki over, hard-throwing right-hander, replaces Evan Phillips. Top of the order It'll be Churio, Terang, and Contreras. Jackson Churio led this game off, first pitch of the game, and he deposited it into the right field pavilion. The first of three homers the Brewers have hit in this game, and all in that same general direction. Here's Jackson Churio now, right hand back. Sasaki fires. Swing and a miss.
2: Sasaki has a big arm, high triple-digit fastballs, different splitters to throw at you.
1: The 0-1. And that's downstairs. He's still only 24 years old. He's still learning at this level. He's got real good stuff. The 1-1. And a swing and a miss on a pitch that missed by a foot and a half.
2: It's that splitter, and he throws it 92, a very hard splitter, so has a lot of tumble to it. And hitters are gearing up for 100 miles per hour on the fastball. Really tough adjustment.
1: Yeah, Sasaki has not been totally healthy, right? He's thrown 158 and two-thirds innings of the regular season at a 4.48 ERA. The 1-2. Swing and a ground ball to third. To his left, Muncy. Fires to first. And one out.
2: And Sasaki sometimes gets bitten by the home run. That four-seam fastball.
1: Yeah, the batter now will be Bryce Terang, who is 0 for 3. And the pitch. Swing and a foul tip into the mitt of Smith. So how about the Brewers powering up and using the long ball, the 0-1. And that's in the dirt.
2: Well, it seemed like on paper the least likely lane they would get these back-to-back. I mean, Bowers has hit lefties well, but Bowers goes deep, and then Mitchell off a lefty. It just was like that wasn't the likely scenario.
1: Yep. The 1-1 is down and in. Yeah, the probability was low in that spot. I'm with you. 2-1 on Terang. We're in the top of the eighth. The Brewers lead the Dodgers 4-2 here in Game 3. The 2-1 is fouled back. 2-2 now. So the Brewers bidding to take Game 3, and then they would be one win away from the World Series. It would be the second World Series in Brewers history. The 2-2. Swing and a foul straight back. He'll do it again. That pitch at 101.
2: And just think about Brewer history, how often the Dodgers have knocked the Brewers out. I mean, it's incredible. You don't realize how many times the Dodgers have knocked the Brewers out of the playoffs.
1: The 2-2. Swing and a foul out of play off to the left.
2: So, you know, those are, you know, you're talking about exercising demons. I mean, it's particularly, you know, they've had a lot of success getting to the postseason, but it's been particularly circling around the Dodgers being the ones to spoil their dreams.
1: 2-2. Terang waits. Here it comes. Check swing and a roller towards third. Charging Muncy. Unloads quickly. Safe at first, and Terang beat it out. And that was going to be a tough play. It'll be an infield single for Bryce Terang.
2: Yeah, check swing. He got out of the box a little delayed, and Muncy knew he had no time. So when he was running to get the ball on the run, he tried to throw it to his own hand from glove to hand as quickly as possible and didn't get a whole lot on the throw because he was just trying to get rid of it.
1: Here's Contreras now. Sasaki with a man at first and a throw over to first. that you were mentioning. I mean, look, this is, for the Brewers, the eighth time they made the playoffs in the last 9 years. Sasaki fires. Swing and a foul back over the screen and out of play. The Dodgers beat him in the LCS to eliminate them in 2018. They beat him in the wild card series in 2020 to eliminate them that year.
2: That's two.
1: And then last year sweeping them in the LCS. Next offering fouled away out of play off to the right.

0: So William Contreras, the count 0-2. Contreras 0-3 in this game. A couple of strikeouts and a ground out. The 0-2. Swing and a line drive. Base hit. Slicing out into right center field. Racing around second on his way to third is Terang, and he's in. And they're at first and third with one away following that single by Contreras. And the batter will be Christian Yelich.
1: We were talking earlier about Contreras' ability to use the big part of the field, and he just kind of almost slowed his swing down, maybe just adjusting to the change of speeds, and then he just punched it to right center, and that's a great thing for the Brewers' ability to go to first to third. Terang's speed and the long throw, no play at all at third base.
0: Justin Robleski was up and loosening in the pen, and Dave Roberts out of the dugout, and we've got a pitching change. Call to the bullpen with one out and runners at first and third here in inning number 8. Brewers 4, Dodgers 2. This is the National League Championship Series on ESPN Radio and the ESPN app.
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5: I'm Christine Lisi. The American League Championship Series resumes with the Guardians hosting the Rays in Game 3 tomorrow. Gavin Williams, who was masterful in the ALDS against the White Sox, gets the call for Cleveland. Griffin Jacks for Tampa Bay. He'll be making his first career postseason start because of rain forecast tomorrow night in Cleveland. ESPN radio coverage of ALCS Game 3 begins at 12:30 Eastern. That's also moved Game 4 for the Brewers and Dodgers in the NLCS. ESPN radio coverage kicks off at 7:30 Eastern. Back to Doug Glanville and Boog Shambi in L.A.
0: All right, Christine, thank you so much. Justin Robleski will take over. And the lefty will face Christian Yelich, who came on as a pinch runner for Andrew Vaughn in the seventh. What a turn of events in this one. Dodgers took the lead on a Will Smith RBI double, and the Brewers got back-to-back homers in the seventh. One by Bowers and one by Mitchell.
1: And, you know, they set the table for the home run with the Vaughn walk. And I think that that's sometimes part of their game. You know, get on base in front of the times when those home runs come.
0: Yep. Infield pinching in the pitch, and Yelich bounces one. Foul down the third baseline. And I mean, that was close.
1: Real close.
0: John Tumpane right there on the call and emphatically saying, nope, it's a foul ball.
1: Wow. I mean, it's over where it goes over that bag, even though it landed foul, high chopper. So he had to kind of triangulate with the height, but he is standing right there.
0: Mm-hmm. So now Yelich, who's hitting 368 this postseason. Bunce even with the base at third. The pitch is cut on and missed. And a four-seam fastball that was darting away from Yelich. Terang at third, Contreras at first. 4-2 Milwaukee as they look for more. The next offering in the dirt. It kicks away from Smith. Here comes Terang, and the Brewers add on, and it is 5-2. Milwaukee has one more.
1: And Smith had done such a good job blocking for Snell. This one he could not get. It's a slider that goes down and in. It kicks and it hits sort of the heel of his glove and the lower part of his chest protector and then goes sideways towards the first base dugout at pretty good speed.
0: A wild pitch. Next offering is outside. So Contreras down to second, and here's Yelich awaiting a 2-2. Here comes check swing and a pitch down and away, and he went, says John Tompain at third. I'm not sure about that. Robleski able to get Christian Yelich.
6: First base, delivered by Jake Bowers.
0: Yeah, the batter now will be Jake Bowers. First one is outside to Bowers, who had an 11-pitch at bat in the seventh with a man aboard and ended up hitting a two-run homer to give Milwaukee a 3-2 lead. The 1-0. Swing and a miss.
1: Now he's one of those hitters that he can get ahead in the count and really have a plan on what he's looking for and be able to zone it up. And he's done it all season long.
0: The 1-1 is down and away. There's a great story about Bowers. His first year with Milwaukee hit 199. He had actually decided to quit. He was going to not play anymore until his wife came home a few days after he decided and said that she was pregnant with their child. Next offering cut on and missed. They needed the health care. And so he decided to sign with the Brewers on a minor league deal. Impacted their team last year and then had the great season I should say this year. Next pitch on the outside corner and Bowers retired by Robleski, but the Brewers pick up one more. We'll go to the bottom of the eighth and it is the Brewers 5, the Dodgers 2. This is the National League Championship Series on ESPN Radio and the ESPN app presented by Gusto.
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0: Back in L.A. as we go to the bottom of the eighth. And how about D.L. Hall? He's got all five guys that he's faced, including the pair of strikeouts. And Kyle Tucker is scheduled to start it off in the bottom of the eighth.
1: Well, you mentioned the depth of this bullpen. This is part of it. You know, you think about the guys that they pencil in or pen in, really, with Ashby and McGill, Uribe, but they also have guys like Hall that kind of give them the swingman approach, and he's been really strong.
0: So D.L. Hall continues. And here's Tucker, who has singled, flied out, and walked. Hall, who works off the first base side of the rubber, fires. And a pitch missing down and away. That was a slider.

0: Here comes a 1-0. And that is in for a strike. Hall, who hails from Valdosta, Georgia. The 1-1. Swing and a liner foul, first base side.
1: Well, that ball went right towards the Brewer dugout.
0: Yeah, it was in the general direction of Pat Murphy, who's used to that. Sal Frelick hit him in his leg earlier during the regular season. The 1-2. Swing and a dribbler foul back towards the Brewer on deck circle down to our right.
1: Yeah, it kind of looks like that, you know, what is it, Washington crossing the Delaware. He's got the one leg up. But then he got hit by shrapnel, and that was it.
0: 1-2 now. And the pitch. Swing and a foul out of play off to the left. You're right. I mean, Murph has that. Pat Murphy has the jaw, right? And he leans over the railing, and he's got that sort of leadership energy. The 1-2 is down and away. I am here. Everybody can see me.
1: I think the Brewers can make a cartoon after, you know, like animate the Pat Murphy show.
0: No doubt. The 2-2. Swing and a liner. Foul. First base side. Yeah, I mean, a couple years ago, when he was in his first year, they would jokingly call him Patches after the character from Dodgeball. The 2-2. Swing and a ball lifted in the air. Shallow right center field. Mitchell on and makes the catch. And there's one away. And remember, Murphy got the job as Craig Counsell moved on to the Chicago Cubs. And if you're familiar with the movie Dodgeball, you'll get the joke. But at one point, Christian Yelich said, yeah, I mean, you know, we're the underdog group, you know. Counsell left for Globo Gym. First offering to Muncy is in for a strike.
1: Yeah, he doesn't have a jersey hanging up.
0: He does.
1: Yeah, I remember.
0: Yes, he does. He's got a Patches. Is it O'Houlihan? The 0-1 is cut on and missed. And nothing into in his office. He's got it hanging up. Muncy pinch hit in the sixth and struck out swinging. D.L. Hall, the 0-2. Swing and a ball popped up. Left field, Ortiz going out, Churio coming on, Churio calls him off, and he makes the catch. And with two away, here comes Shohei Ohtani, who has flied to left, been hit by a pitch, and he has walked.
1: Well, the Dodgers are just trying to find any way to get something going against this Brewer pitching staff. I mean, if you stay close to them, they find ways to tack on runs.
0: Here comes the pitch. Swing and a liner up the middle of the base hit. And Ohtani absolutely smoked that. I mean, yeah, 113.5 at a line drive single back up the middle.
1: I think it went like through D.L. Hall.
0: Yeah,
1: I mean, just looked like the ball just teleported through. Wow, that ball was smoked.
0: Yeah, it was absolutely clobbered. Pat Murphy out of the dugout makes the point to the pen. He had Trevor McGill loosening, and Trevor McGill coming into the game. Call to the bullpen, and with two outs and a man at first here in the bottom of the eighth, it's the Brewers 5 and the Dodgers 2. This is the National League Championship Series on ESPN Radio and the ESPN app.
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3: I'm Christine Lisi. After splitting the first two games of the American League Championship Series in Tampa Bay, the Rays and Guardians will face off in Game 3 tomorrow in Cleveland. Guardians calling upon ace Gavin Williams, who was sensational in the ALDS versus the White Sox. Converted reliever Griffin Jacks gets the call for Tampa. He'll be making his first ever career postseason start due to a rainy forecast tomorrow night in Cleveland. Coverage of the Rays and Guardians begins at 12:30 Eastern with first pitch at 1 Eastern, and coverage of Game 4 for the Brewers and Dodgers in the NLCS moved up to 7:30 Eastern tomorrow. Back to L.A. with Doug Glanville and Boog Shambi.
0: All right, Christine, thanks so much. And the big closer, the right-hander, Trevor McGill, will take over. And McGill coming on here with Ohtani at first and two down. McGill, hard thrower, and he's got good stuff, Dougie.
1: Yeah, and a knuckle curve, 100-mile-an-hour four-seamer. And this is such a good lane, you know, where you'd want to put McGill in, right? You have Will Smith, righty, Hernandez, Edmund, you're turning around to a weaker side,
0: yep.
1: And Mookie Betts. So he's got four righties in here where definitely is more of an advantage.
0: Ohtani at first, and the first one to Smith. And that fastball is in for a strike. He goes 6'8", 253. And McGill, another really hard thrower in that Milwaukee pen. His four-seam fastball averages 98. The 0-1. And that is inside. Will Smith with a big two-run double in the sixth to give the Dodgers a short-lived 2-1 lead. The pitch, and that is in for a strike. And now 1-2. McGill doesn't like the baseball. Holds it up in the air and throws it out of play. I asked him about that the other day, and he got a big smile on his face.
1: It's so entertaining.
0: It's so entertaining. When he says I don't like the baseball, he holds it up in disgust, like I'm banishing this baseball. But I did talk to him about it, and he told me two amazing things about the way he throws the ball out of play. One, he was told that there's a group of Brewers fans that have a drinking game based on him throwing the ball out of play. And he likes to participate, not knowing who it is or if they're actually playing. The 1-2 is outside, and two balls and two strikes. And he said anytime the batter uses his timeout, yes, he will do it as well as just a sort of...
1: I'm spiting you right,
0: yes,
1: now.
0: Yes, actually... I spite you. 2-2. Swing and a fly ball right field towards the line. Lara near the line makes the catch in fair ground. And McGill able to get out number three. We're headed to the ninth here in L.A. It's the Brewers 5 and the Dodgers 2. 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
9: Well, we go to the top of the ninth, and the Brewers have a 5-2 lead on the Dodgers here in Game 3. Justin Robleski will continue on the mound. It'll be Mitchell, Pratt, and Lara for Milwaukee. Brewers 5 runs, 7 hits, no errors. The Dodgers 2-5-0. And here in this one, the home run ball is factored in a big way. As Cheerio, Bowers, and Mitchell have each homered. And here is Mitchell, part of the back-to-back homers in that 7th inning. And he's had a good night, a walk, a strikeout looking at a solo homer. And the pitch. And that one is inside. It's pretty amazing. Until this year, Garrett Mitchell was telling me pregame he would play the game with an insulin pump in his back pocket. Next pitch in for a strike, and it's 1-1. Now he has something that's basically attached to his skin on, I think it's his left side. Next pitch misses. But he uses it and wears it on the side that he doesn't slide on. And I'm saying that seriously. The 2-1 is in for a strike. And Mitchell asking Mark Wegner about that. Open stance left side. 2-2 is on the inside corner. And Mitchell is rung up on strikes, and there's one away.
1: He kind of threw his hands up, like, but then didn't really feel confident to challenge it. And certainly you want to save these challenges if you can.
9: Save for your catcher.
1: Let the catcher do it.
9: No doubt. Here's the pitch. And a breaking ball in for a strike.
1: Robleski had a really good season, made the All-Star team. You know, has a very full repertoire of pitches.
9: The 0-1. And that one in the dirt. Yeah, Robleski had a fine year. And you mentioned an All-Star this year for the first time. 3.66 through 140 innings. 3.66 ERA. Next pitch is down and in.
1: They are pounding Pratt in, lefty or righty, does not matter. They keep moving his feet because he's really on the line, that inner line of the batter's box. His feet are there, so he's starting to move off of it.
9: The pitch, and the 2-1 is lined out into right center field, and a base hit for Cooper Pratt.
1: That's his third hit, and it was interesting to watch him move his feet from the batter's box. He started backing away from the plate because they're just pounding him in. And then he got a breaking ball up and just went the other way. I mean, just, you know, you could see his wheels turning on how to make some in-at-bat adjustments. And that was a great job by Pratt.
9: Well, he has not seemed shy about playing in this spotlight, Cooper Pratt, the pitch. And that is in for a strike to Luis Lara. Robleski leaning over, listening in. One out, man at first. The pitch. Foul back. And it's 0-2. Lara 0-3 in this game. This Milwaukee team, they have the best record in baseball for the second straight year. Won a franchise best 103 games. And their fourth straight Central Division title. They're three outs away from taking a three-game-to-none lead against the back-to-back defending world champs. Here's a swing and a liner, right field. Tucker coming on, slides and makes the catch.
1: Yeah, I think that was kind of a safety slide, kind of just making sure he was behind the ball, but it had plenty of height where he could have run through that, but felt more comfortable going down and being underneath the ball.
9: Yeah, you have guys that like just like doing that, right?
1: Yeah.
9: That feel comfortable, safer when they slide. And he definitely is someone that likes to slide. It just feels a little safer for him. First offering to Ortiz misses. Joey Ortiz has struck out, grounded out, and lined into a double play as he stepped out to check the sides for Matt Erickson coaching at third. Robleski fires. Swing and a foul back. And it's 1-1. Brewers 5 runs, 8 hits, and no errors. The Dodgers 2-5-0. Right-hand hitter digs back in. Left-hand pitcher sets. The 1-1. There goes the runner. Pitch is a little bit low. Throw down to second is too late. And it's a stolen base. So Cooper Pratt swipes a bag. And now if Ortiz can find space or grass somewhere with a base hit, the Brewers can pick up an insurance run.
1: Yeah, the ball got there in time. It was just thrown very short. And
11: at second base.
1: It was thrown short and the hop came up and it made Edmund have to reach way high and then try to come back down in the tag.
9: And the Dodgers are actually challenging the safe call at second base. I think what they're challenging is that Pratt popped off the base and Edmund kept the tag on him.
1: That's the only thing, because he beat the throw by a mile.
9: Yeah. Because as you said, it was a short hop. And it bounced up so high that even though it was there quickly, it was a hard one for Edmund to corral up top and then put the tag back down.
1: Yeah, I mean, Pratt is literally standing on the base. I mean, when he tags him, I mean, his foot is there by a mile, and then it's whether he came off, and one of his foot comes off, but the other one stays.
11: The ball in the field is confirmed. The runner is safe.
9: Yeah, the runner.
11: Los Angeles has one challenge remaining.
1: And they're like, well, why not use it? They're just like, why not use it?
9: Yeah.
1: You know, maybe he came off.
9: Give it a shot.
1: But that was a tough throw. It was really short. And Edmund, you know, he tried to come high and then make the tag down. But that was so high up, he couldn't catch the ball as he's rising and then try to come back down in time. And Pratt just did a good job of getting in there.
9: So it's Pratt at second with two away. And a 2-1. Swinging a foul out of play off to the right. Ortiz hanging in there.
1: I kind of noticed Pratt likes feet first slides. You know, he seems to be more his style going in.
9: Ortiz back in right side. 2-2. And that sliced foul out of play. Off to the right. Would you go feet first and head first? Or
1: no, I was always feet first.
9: Okay.
1: Yeah, always. Well, and now they give you the plate when you're coming home, so I understand why there's more head first.
9: Sure.
1: But if we did that, someone would have blocked you and broken everything.
9: Sure.
1: So I was like, oh, no.
9: The 2-2. Swing and a foul at the plate. And Ortiz able to stay alive. Joey Ortiz, originally drafted by the Orioles out of New Mexico State. And came over in the Corbin Burns trade a few years back. 2-2 now. The pitch. Swing and a ground ball. Base hit left field. Here's Pratt racing around third. He's coming in to score. And the stolen base nets another run. It's 6-2 Milwaukee.
1: I mean, the Brewers just continue to show you that if you give them an inch, they take a mile. And they just continue to stretch that mile. This is base stealing. They took advantage of the wild pitches. The pressure baseball with their legs is part of the game. Yes, they hit the home runs, and that is the exclamation point. But they are continuing to try to tack on runs.
9: No doubt. Here's Churio. And the first offering, a changeup in for a strike. Churio, a homer, a pop out, a ground out, and a ground out. And the 0-1 is in for a strike. So Jack, as manager Pat Murphy calls him, 1-for-4. Brewers lead at 6-2, top 9. The 0-2 is tapped softly back to the pitcher. Robleski has it, runs halfway to first, underhands to Freeman. And the inning comes to a close. The Brewers add another. We'll go to the bottom of the ninth. Last chance for the Dodgers. And it's Milwaukee on top, 6-2. This is the National League Championship Series on ESPN Radio and ESPN app, presented by Gusto.
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9: Dodger fans, if you're still here. 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It'll be Kike Hernandez, Tommy Edman, and Mookie Betts here in the bottom of the ninth. L.A. trailing it by 4. So Trevor McGill trying to close this one out. And Kike Hernandez, who did not start, but pinch hit in the sixth and struck out swinging. McGill fires. And the first offering is in for a strike. Brewers lead at 6-2. Six runs, nine hits, no errors for the Dodgers, 2-5-0. McGill is ready to go one. Swing and a liner, right field. Lara back, steadies, and makes the catch. And Hernandez flies to right. There is one out.
1: Well, McGill just, you know, it's pretty straightforward. He's fastball, curveball, and location is key, and velocity. He can hit triple digits.
9: And now Tommy Edman will turn around and hit left-handed. Edman 0 for 3. Brewers 6, Dodgers 2. McGill fires. And a fastball through there for a strike. Oh and one down. McGill deals. Swing and a miss. Tommy Edman has flied to center twice, and he's also struck out looking. Oh and two. The pitch. Swing and a bouncer, foul of first. So McGill here listens in. Now he says yes. One out, base is clear. Here's the pitch. Swing and a miss. Struck him out. And there's two away.
1: Well, just when you kind of try to sit on that fastball, he has this nasty breaker. Puts a little spin on it, and it's straight down. Edman swing right over it, and the strikeout is recorded.
9: First one to Betts, and that is in for a strike. Betts digs back in. Milwaukee leading 6-2. Two outs, bottom nine. And the next pitch is in for a strike, and Betts will challenge.
11: Pitch is called a strike. The batter's challenging.
9: So an ABS challenge for Mookie Betts. And it's a ball. And the call is overturned.
1: Yeah, Betts didn't hesitate. It's such a good sense of the zone, and if it's in the zone, he's so good at making contact. One of the highest contact rates you can imagine. He's just constantly in the zone and able to at least put the bat on the ball.
9: Betts digs back in, 1-1. Two outs, base is clear. The pitch. Yeah, that's in the dirt. Yeah, Mookie in this one. 1 for 4 with a single. He's flied out, single to left, line to center, and bounced to third. McGill is ready. And a 2-1 on the way. Check swing and a pitch upstairs. Appeal to first, didn't go. And now it's 3-1.
1: So his contact rate when it's in the zone, 94.8%. The league is 82.7, so it's just amazing bat-to-ball skills.
9: The 3-1 is lifted foul out of play off to the right. Yeah, and in Mookie's prime, those bat-to-ball skills comboed with slug. Yeah. I mean, that's the thing that made him so unique.
1: He doesn't swing at the first pitch very often either. Just amazing hitter.
9: McGill is ready. Here's a 3-2. Swing and a ball popped up. Foul ground. That's off to the right, and that'll get out of play. Brewers leading this one 6-2. A home run barrage in the seventh inning. The story here. Bowers and Mitchell. 3-2 pitch. Swing and a foul tip into the mitt of Contreras, and that's the ball game. And the Milwaukee Brewers are one win away from the World Series. McGill closes it out, and the Brewers win it 6-2 the final. What a performance by the Brewers.
1: Well, the Brewers, once again, something that we've seen time and time again this postseason is if they give up a run, they respond. They have so much counterpunching going on. And in this particular case, it came with bunches. The two back-to-back home runs in the seventh inning. They gave up some runs in the sixth inning with Uribe, who rarely finally kind of got to him finally. But then at the same time, the offense came in the seventh and then put up the big inning. So this is the Brewers, and they tack on. They'll get their walks. There's a lot of pressure baseball. And if you don't execute on the mound and throwing strikes, they're going to take advantage of it. So you combine that with the rest of the bullpen putting up zeros and a great job by Gasser.
9: Yeah, Gasser gave them what they needed, and then that bullpen again. But, man, Bowers delivering, Mitchell delivering, and then I love seeing just playing the game in the later stages. They continue to move guys and moving guys with contact. And they get a couple of insurance runs, and now they are up 3-0.
1: I mean, it's just been, they've steamrolled, and it's been quiet, but these close games, we've seen it. When they're close, they can tack on runs. And all through the Padres series, there's only one run, two runs separating every pitch that was thrown with one or two runs. Now with the Dodgers, they've actually been able to get bigger leads, three runs and more.
9: Let's send it downstairs. Here is Alden Gonzalez.
2: Yeah, I'm here with Brewers first baseman Jake Bowers. And Jake, you did it again. Another long at-bat leading to a good result. This one, 11 pitches leading to the go-ahead home run. Take us through it.
21: No, again, it was just, I don't know, man. Mine went blank, found the flow, went into compete mode. And, just happy I put a good swing on it.
2: Jake, what is it about this Brewers offense that any time the Dodgers seem to be building momentum, you guys would come right back and take it from them?
21: It's not just the offense. It's not just the offense. As a team, we have each other's backs. We have each other's backs. Our only goal in the game is to pick each other up and play for each other, man, and that's what that was about right there.
2: We talked a lot about the bullpen in this series, but today, seeing Robert Gasser throw up 5 scoreless innings against that lineup, what was it like watching him work today?
21: Man, so impressive. So impressive what he did. Didn't have the easiest year, but he's been firing on all cylinders for a few months now, and it's been fun to watch.
2: You got a 3-0 lead on the back-to-back reigning champions. How does it feel? What's the mindset moving forward for this team?
21: Mindset's the same, man. Win tonight. We got another game tomorrow. We're going to come out, stay focused, and, keep the same mentality.
2: Jake, congratulations. Boo.
9: What a performance by Jake Bowers and the Brewers as they are up 3-0, and they get a chance to sweep the Dodgers, and that would be the ultimate payback for what was done to them a season ago.
1: I mean, what a growth year for them. 103 wins, and they're showing that the regular season was no fluke, was no something to sneeze at, because you think about what Christian Yelich has said about it. He's like, look, it didn't feel like we had a bad stretch. We were always kind of going forward, and they had that consistency all year long, and you could see it because the aspects of their game that don't slump, right? They run their bases, they know the strike zone. That has stayed with them all season long. They get the occasional home run, and when they do, they create space, and they have the bullpen to keep that space there because they put up zeros.
9: Again, our final 6-2. The Brewers win it over the Dodgers, and they're up 3-0.

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6: 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It wasn't exactly the way Blake Snell and the Dodgers envisioned Game 3 of the NLCS at home, starting out against the Brewers.
7: So here we go. Snell ready to work, and the first offering of the game is hit in the air, right field, well struck. Tucker going back, and it's gone! First pitch of the game, Cheerio over the right field wall, into the pavilion, into the sun, and the Brewers have jumped in front, 1-0. Wow!
6: Cheerio's seventh player in MLB history and the first born outside the U.S. to hit a home run in each of his first five career postseason games with a minimum one at-bat, and his sixth career total postseason homers, the most all-time before turning 23. Brewers rookie pitcher Robert Gasser keeping the Dodgers in check in his start.
7: The 1-2. Breaking ball hit on the ground to the right side. There to pick it up, Terang throws to first. Freeman is out. And solid work by Gasser as he goes five shutout inning.
6: Gasser, three hits, three walks, three Ks rather, and a walk in five. The Brewers' Abner Uribe got himself into some trouble bottom six. Bases loaded for LA's Will Smith, who entered the at-bat 1-for-25 this postseason.
7: Smith waits the pitch. Swing and a high fly ball. Well struck. Left center field. That ball's back. Off the wall. Hernandez is in. Tucker's on his heels. Ohtani to third. And it's a two-run double for Will Smith. And the Dodgers have the lead 2-1.
6: Now that certainly brought the crowd at Dodger Stadium to life. Snell was dominant against the Brewers until another critical marathon at-bat in the series from Jake Bowers, top of the seventh.
7: Swing and a high fly ball, right field. This ball's back. This one's got a chance. And it's gone! Into the pavilion over the right field wall. Jake Bowers will touch them all. And the Brewers

0: the lead on pitch number 11. Wanted it back from Jake Bowers.
1: 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Bowers' home run came on the 11th pitch of the at-bat. Just the sixth player since the pitch-by-pitch data began being tracked in 1988 to hit a postseason homer on the 11th pitch or later, and just the third whose home run put his team ahead. Bowers is the second player since postseason pitch-by-pitch data has been tracked to reach base multiple times in a playoff. After seeing 11-plus pitches, the other would be Hall of Famer Derek Jeter. He did it in the 2000 ALCS against the Mariners. Meantime, back to tonight, next batter Garrett Mitchell, adding to Milwaukee's lead.
0: And a pitch. Swing and a high fly ball right field. That ball is back. That ball is gone. And Mitchell will touch them all as they come pouring out of the first base dugout of the Brewers. And Mitchell slowly circles the bases. The Brewers now lead it 4-2.
1: That marking just the third time in Brewers history with back-to-back home runs in the postseason. Snell, 4 runs, 4 hits, 3 home runs, 9 strikeouts in 6 innings of work. And at the end of the night, the Dodgers finding themselves on the verge of elimination.
0: 3-2 pitch. Swing and a foul tip into the mitt of Contreras. And that's the ball game. And the Milwaukee Brewers are one win away from the World Series. McGill closes it out, and the Brewers win it 6-2 the final. What a performance by the Brewers.
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11: Sunday morning football's on NFL Network. A division rivalry abroad is on in the London game as C.J. Stroud and the Texans look to take down Trevor Lawrence and the Jaguars. 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
1: I'm Christine Lisi. This is the Baseball Tonight postgame show. Guardians righty Gavin Williams will start Game 3 of the American League Championship Series tomorrow versus the Rays. That series is knotted up 1-1. Griffin Jacks counters for Tampa Bay. He'll be making his first career postseason start. 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Tyler Glass now gets the call in a must-win for Los Angeles. Milwaukee has not yet announced its starter. Coming up next, Game Night with Q Myers and Emmett Golden. For producer Tara Sledjeski and technical director Ryan Matlack, I'm Christine Lisi. 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
16: 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Number 6 Alabama at 14th-ranked Tennessee. 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
3: Oh, my. 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
3: Yamal and Mbappe. 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
2: Swing and a high fly ball right field. This ball's back. This one's got a chance. And it's gone. Into the pavilion over the right field wall. Jake Bowers will touch a ball. And the Brewers have the lead on pitch number 11. What an at bat from Jake Bowers.
3: They say it gets late early for the Dodgers, and that swing from Jake Bowers, he made sure it's getting late for the Dodgers. That highlight coming in courtesy of ESPN Radio. That was all that Milwaukee needed to take a 3-2 lead in the top of the seventh in NLCS game number three. They go on to win 6-2 and now have a commanding 3-0 series lead. It is game night here on ESPN Radio. The all-new ESPN app, SiriusXM Channel 80, and TuneIn were presented by Progressive Insurance. 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He's Emmett Golden. I'm Q Myers. And Emmett, whoa, Nelly.
4: Man, yeah. You know what? Q, Dave Roberts lost this game. He lost his game. Listen, Blake Snell was magnificent tonight for six innings.
3: Right.
4: The first pitch of the night got put over the wall. Hey, you tip your cap, because after that, he was locked in. He struck out nine. He was amazing. There's no reason he should have touched the mound on the top of the seventh. And after he walked the leadoff batter, he definitely should have been pulled.
3: Yep.
4: Yes.
3: Mm-hmm.
4: And you don't. He just stuck with him. And next thing you know, a three spot gets put up on the board and you lose the game. That was the ball game right there. They didn't need any more.
3: No.
4: They went ahead and tacked on a few more, but that was the ball game.
3: That was the ball game. And Jake Bowers, to his credit, you know, made Snell throw 11 pitches,
4: mm-hmm.
3: as we heard on the highlight. And you know, whenever, and we've talked about this many times, Emmett, whenever you can get a pitcher to throw you that many pitches, advantage batter, right?
4: Yeah,
3: no matter how it
4: yeah.
3: happens, whether it's just balls and strikes, fouls, whatever it takes to get him to 10, 11, 12 pitches, whenever that happens, advantage batter. And Bowers knew what he was looking for, and he drove it. And look, it was a great call. It didn't need to be drug out that long. As soon as that ball left the bat, donezo. It was a shot, and you knew then, whoa, look out. The Dodgers are now in trouble.
4: And Snell was making quick work of the Brewers all night long, making quick work. So when you finally get the lead, he goes out there in the seventh, and you see he walks the first guy. That lets you know right there he's losing it, right? So then you see another long at bat.
3: Right.
4: Like, take him out.
3: And let's, before we even go any further, remember what the Dodgers did in the bottom of the sixth. They took the lead.
4: Yes, exactly.
3: They took the lead 2-1, so they already were feeling good about themselves. If you want to ride with Snell because he's in a groove, like you said, to your credit, the minute that he walks a batter to start the seventh, you got to pull the hook. You got to get another guy in there. You're down 2-0. You cannot lose it. Look, I like to say this phrase all the time, non-negotiable.
4: Yes.
3: It was non-negotiable that the Dodgers lose this game. And you know what happened? They lost the game.
4: Yeah, they lost the series tonight.
3: Facts,
4: That's what they did. They lost the series tonight.
3: Yep.
4: It's just, you can't do it. If you're a manager, you would love to get six innings from your start. Six innings, one run.
3: Right.
4: You know, like, yeah, give me that. And then
3: fresh pitchers
4: for the seventh, eighth, and ninth.
3: Right.
4: Right?
3: Right.
4: Yeah, you throw your best, you know, one of your best relievers in the seventh, your setup guy in the eighth, and your closer in the ninth, and you try to live happily ever after, right? At least you go, okay, now we're back in it. Let's make this thing a series. It's no longer a series.
3: No. It's, again, I started out talking about it got late early. Well, now it's late. Now it's late in la-la land with the Dodgers. And Jake Bowers had a lot to do with that. Again, it took 11 pitches, but he drilled it, sent it to right field. It was not even close. It was gone the minute that it left the barrel of the bat. That was all that Milwaukee needed. As you said, they tacked on some more runs just because, well, why not?
4: back to back.
3: Right.
4: You know what
3: exactly.
4: I'm saying? Back to back home runs because Mitchell hit a home run right after Bowers did.
3: Right. Well, I mean, look, once what they say ain't no fun if the homies don't have none, all right. The homies wanted some.
4: And they all, once Snell got to that seventh, oh, they all got some.
3: Everybody had an opportunity. Everybody had a turn.
4: And then Milwaukee scored again in the eighth,
3: yep.
4: And they scored again in the ninth.
3: Right.
4: To me, they're very rarely do I look and go, oh, man, the manager blew that. Dave Roberts blew that.
3: Oh, yeah. There's no doubt. And he's going to be answering those questions for a minute because, again, as you mentioned, the series was lost tonight with Milwaukee getting the 6-2 victory over the L.A. Dodgers. But Jake Bowers, man, he was the man of the moment. He's the guy who, like I said, had Blake Snell throw him 11 pitches. He drove it to right field, put it in the stands, and after the game, he caught up with our Aldin Gonzalez.
0: You did it again. Another long at-bat leading to a good result. This one, 11 pitches, leading to the go-ahead home run. Take us through it.
5: No, again, it was just... I don't know, man. Mine went blank, found the flow, went into compete mode, and just happy I put a good swing on it.
0: Jake, what is it about this Brewers offense that any time the Dodgers seem to be building momentum, you guys would come right back and take it from them?
5: It's not just the offense. As a team, we have each other's backs. Our only goal in the game is to pick each other up and play for each other, man, and that's what that was about right there.
0: We talked a lot about the bullpen in this series, but today, seeing Robert Gasser throw up 5 scoreless innings against that lineup, what was it like watching him work today?
5: Man, so impressive. So impressive what he did. Didn't have the easiest year, but he's been firing on all cylinders for a few months now, and it's been fun to watch.
0: You got a 3-0 lead on the back-to-back reigning champions. How does it feel? What's the mindset moving forward for this team?
5: Mindset's the same, man. Win tonight. We got another game tomorrow. We're going to come out, stay focused, and, keep the same mentality.
4: As Brewers first baseman Jake Bowers, after they get a 6-2 lead over, or win, I should say, over the Dodgers to take a 3-0 lead is what I was trying to get out. I'm so flabbergasted
3: right.
4: At how we got here. At the same time, the Brewers won 103 games.
3: Yeah, they were a great team all year.
4: Yeah, they won 103 games. So I don't want to take credit away from them
3: right.
4: Because they've been the best team in baseball, right? That's really what they've been. But we've always felt like it was really the Dodgers because of the names that are on the top of the marquee.
3: Well, the thing about it is, I didn't discredit the Brewers and thought that they, could definitely win the series.
4: Yeah.
3: I just thought it was going to be a series.
4: Facts.
3: It's not a series.
4: Not at all.
3: It's not a series. The Dodgers, they're in a 3-0 hole for the first time in a best of 7 series since 1966.
4: Yeah.
3: 1966, wow. Emmett.
4: That's a long time.
3: Yeah, 60 years.
4: That's 60 years.
3: It's the first time they've been in the position that they're in. All I could think of is Mike Tyson when Buster Douglas knocked him out the first time, right?
4: Mm-hmm.
3: He was laying on his back in the middle of the ring. It was like, now what?
4: Right.
3: I ain't ever been here before. Now what?
4: And, it was the fact that they lost the first two games at home. They lost the first two games on the road. You know, maybe that you would think like, oh, they'd come home, get some home cooking, and they'd be able to go on from there. But now that didn't even matter.
3: No, not at all. First loss in the last 28 postseason games for the Dodgers when leading in the seventh inning or later. First loss. Those are stats. The two stats that I just rattled off to you, two different stats that you don't want to be on the side of.
4: That's true.
3: Like,
4: yeah.
3: You don't want your name attached to what I just rattled off. And
4: right.
3: The Dodgers are.
4: Yeah, and let's keep it a buck all the way. You ain't going to win a game in any CS scoring 2 runs.
3: No.
4: Like, you gotta score more than that.
3: Yep.
4: And it really was, it took a while for them to get those 2 runs.
3: Mm-hmm.
4: You know, it wasn't like they jumped on the board early.
3: No.
4: They scored 2 and 6 to take the lead, though. And it felt like, okay, here we go. You know, this is where it's going to get good. And then Dave Roberts decided to send Blake Snell back.
3: You know, and honestly, I'm glad you brought up how long it took them to get those 2 runs and manufacture them. I thought that they left meat on the bone in the 6th inning. They had opportunities, right? They had a pitcher out there that was shaky. They had 2 on and no out. Max Muncy was up, and he strikes out. The one thing you can't do, down 1-0 with a couple guys on and no outs, is strike out. You got to put the ball in play.
4: Right.
3: You've got to do something. Now, I know, you don't want a double play. I get that. But you've got to put the ball in play. You say it all the time. Put the ball in play and make the defense mm-hmm. make a play.
4: Put pressure. Put
3: exactly.
4: pressure on the defense.
3: And so I felt like they left a lot of meat on the bone. Then Will Smith comes up. Looks like he hit a grand slam, but it goes off the wall.
4: Mm-hmm.
3: And it only turns into the two runs.
4: Yeah, imagine if that goes over the wall.
3: Right.
4: You know how different everything
3: that inning,
4: is.
3: Honestly could have been a 5 or 6 run inning.
4: Yep.
3: Easily.
4: Could have blew the roof off of it, figuratively, of
3: at
4: course.
3: At least 4 runs.
4: Yeah. Yep.
3: You know?
4: And I said you can't win a game only scoring 2 runs. The Brewers did it in game 1. That's my fault. But to that point, the Dodgers, you 1 run,
3: right.
4: 4, okay, in game 2, and then 2 runs in game 3?
3: Right.
4: Like, this is the best team money could buy. But you might have to return it, though. You might have to go back and be like, hey, something wrong with this.
3: Hey,
4: it's a little defective.
3: The Avengers don't look like the Avengers. Like I said, the dude with the diamond in the chest.
4: Right. Yeah.
3: That's who they are. They're just the dude with the diamond in the chest. And we're finding out it ain't
4: so
3: really
4: ain't
3: a
4: Iron
3: diamond.
4: Man. Yeah.
3: It's a cubic zircona. Right? It ain't right. quite what it ain't what it looked like from a distance.
4: At least not right now. How about this for a thought? Could this be fatigue on the Dodgers side because they have won World Series back-to-back? So they've, in theory, played longer than anybody else in back-to-back years.
3: No, I don't buy that for the baseball. I don't buy that in football. I don't buy that in NBA. I don't buy that. Look, man, you got time off.
4: Yeah.
3: You take care of your body. You know what you're built for. You didn't sign up just to play 162 and then say, that's too much. Remember when the Ant-Man said that? When when the Timberwolves were in the playoffs? We didn't prepare ourselves to go deep in the playoffs. What are you playing for?
4: Why not? Right, yeah,
3: what are
4: exactly.
3: you doing then?
4: And if I'm not mistaken, didn't the Dodgers have a bye in the first round of the playoffs? Yeah, so you got some rest right there. No, I'm with you. I'm just kind of throwing
3: it out. I respect it, but no. I'm not buying it. Right now, the Dodgers, they're in all kind of trouble. They find themselves in a 3-0 series hole against the Milwaukee Brewers. He's Emmett Golden. I'm Q Myers. It's Game Night here on ESPN Radio. Coming up next, we've got to hear from the Dodgers manager, Dave Roberts, right? Oh, yeah. We'll do that and then some here on Game Night on ESPN Radio, the ESPN app, and SiriusXM Channel 80.
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0: swing and a high fly ball right field. That ball is back. That ball is gone. And Mitchell will touch them all as they come pouring out of the first base dugout of the Brewers. And Mitchell slowly circles the bases. The Brewers now lead it 4-2.
1: The Brewers acted like Drake. They went back-to-back in the seventh inning. They took that 4-2 lead, and that was more than enough. They go on to win 6-2 and now have a commanding 3-0 series lead. 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The ESPN app, SiriusXM Channel 80, and tune in. 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He's Emmett Golden. I'm Q Myers. MLB postseason, you know where to find it, right here on ESPN Radio. 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And Emmett, it became a snowball effect, quick, fast, and in a hurry in the seventh inning. You know, once it got out of control, the floodgates opened, and that was, like I said, more than enough. What they did in the seventh inning, they being the Brewers, was enough to beat the Dodgers. They go on to win 6-2, but that seventh inning was the pivotal one. Obviously, it's a decision that Dave Roberts is going to be called about a bunch of times. He's going to be questioned about a bunch of times, leaving Blake Snell in the seventh, even though he had pitched a heck of a game 1-6. The seventh inning did him in.
2: Yeah, he got on the mound, walked Vaughn, the first guy that he faced, and I wouldn't even have had sent him out there, but after that, I definitely would have taken him out. Then Bowers hits the home run, and then Mitchell hits the home run right after that. Then they finally made the move, and at that, it was like, it's too late.
1: Right.
2: You know, it's too late. Brewers went on to tack on a couple more before the end of the game, but that is where the game was lost, and the manager, in my humble opinion, lost that game.
1: Well, let's hear from the manager. Here's Dave Roberts following the game on that decision and more.
3: Blake Snell, obviously, when he is on, he is one of the best lefty pitchers in baseball. He also hasn't pitched a lot of innings, and I don't think he's gone into the seventh inning all season. What did you see from Snell to put him back out there?
4: I just saw that, you know, through the sixth inning, and then once we got to the seventh inning, I think he retired 13 or 14 in a row, and his stuff was really good. I don't think that they were seeing him well, and I was trying to get him three more hitters, and we had Evan, you know, for that fourth hitter. He had his way with those two lefties and took care of Vaughn. And obviously the leadoff walk hurt. Hasn't given up a homer all year, but it's baseball. And for me, I felt good with where Blake's stuff was at. And, you know, you got to give Bowers credit. He put together another good at-bat, which he did at their place and, you know, spurred that rally. And then right there saw 8-9 pitches, then end up hitting a homer. But, yeah, I mean, I had Evan ready, you know, for Pratt right there.
5: Dave, uncharted territory. Do you make any changes tomorrow?
4: Not sure. I haven't digested this one. You know, they're going to run a bullpen game. So just trying to figure out, you know, which guys we want to be in there, how you kind of construct the lineup. But I haven't thought about that one yet.
5: Do you talk to the players tonight, or will you talk to them tomorrow?
4: I'll talk to them tomorrow. Well, they know what's at stake. And, you know, we've won 4 in a row, you know, a number of times this year. 10 times, I think, something like that. So, but again, we got to win tomorrow. So that's our only focus.
6: Go to the left side in the middle.
7: Dave, more to the fan base, your message, right? Down 3-0, show up tomorrow. What's your message?
4: Well, the fans were great tonight. They came out with energy from pitch one, and, you know, Blake gives up the leadoff homer, but then after that, he was dominant, and the fans were there to the end, and we got to give them something to cheer about and kind of play, you know, downhill for a little bit, where I think it's just this whole series, you know, they've outslugged us, outhit us, and so we got to get a lead and find a way to tack on and kind of have those guys behind us.
6: AJ.
8: Dave, you say you've got to win tomorrow. What does that entail pitching-wise? Could Scooble, Yamamoto be available? How does that kind of all play in?
4: No, I don't know. Because you still got to win 4, you know, to advance. So I think that everyone in the pen should be available, probably outside of Robleski. So as far as kind of covering innings and suppressing runs, I feel really good about that. And then, you know, you got to win tomorrow, and then you've got Scooble going, and I still feel behind him we'll be good to go. Expect to see Diaz. You know, we haven't got him into a game. But yeah, I mean, I feel good again about us preventing runs. We still got to, you know, like I said, catch a lead, build it, and win a ball game.
2: That is Dave Roberts, the Dodgers manager. Interesting there. No, I'm not even considering pitching Skubal tomorrow.
1: You can't win four if you can't win one.
2: Right. Yeah. Like, I get it, but you got to worry about tomorrow's problems tomorrow.
1: Yeah, you can't plan for the future. You better plan for today.
2: Right, yeah. That's a bold strategy, you know?
1: Well, I mean, clearly bold strategy is Dave Roberts' middle name, apparently. Yeah. Bold strategy. Blake Snell hasn't pitched into the seventh inning this season. Let's pitch him into the seventh inning. Bold strategy. He hasn't given up a homer. Let's let him stay in there, give up two. Bold strategy. He walks someone after having such dominance through six innings where he's been really dominant through. Has it gone as a seventh? Let's keep it going. Like, there's a lot of bold strategies. You know what they've all done?
2: Backfired. Yeah. You know, and again, this is a manager that has won the World Series, you know, which is why it's surprising to me. Very surprising. And look, I get it. You know, you want to roll with a guy. Snell was locked
1: in. Yeah, he was dialed in.
2: He was locked in.
1: Until
2: after
1: he
2: that
1: wasn't.
2: First pitch. Yes. But that's what I'm saying. You see, and I would even say this, I believe he only had a left-hander up in the pen. Right. And in the righty lefty and all worrying about all that type of stuff. It's like, bro, you know, once you see that that Snell is the wheels are wobbling a little bit, you got to go and get him. And he just waited till it was too late.
1: All I heard in that 3 or 4 minutes that we listened to Dave Roberts talk was he got greedy. I just wanted to get one more out. I just wanted him to get one more out. I just wanted to get one more out. No, I mean, yeah, that's ideal. Sure. Yeah. Get him one more out. Sure, it'd be great to get him through one more inning. But to your point, Emmett, when the wheels are shaky, you have to address it.
2: Right, yeah.
1: You know, I'm the only dumb guy that drove around back in the day with the tire about to pop. It's like, you know what? I think I can make it.
2: Yeah.
1: No, you can't. Right? When the light's on, when the orange light comes on and says you're out of gas, you know what that means? You're out of gas.
2: Yeah. This is what's even crazier. Pat Murphy screwed up the inning before.
1: Yes.
2: He left Uribe in there too long.
1: Yep.
2: This guy walked the bases loaded, you know? So if I was ready to be all over him. Like, you know what? You cost your team the game leaving Uribe in there too long. No, they just the next day. Dave was like, don't worry about it, Pat. I'll raise you. You know?
1: Right. Yeah. Dave Roberts said, I know the check engine lights come on for Blake Snell, but that's just a suggestion.
2: I'm going to put the pedal to the metal anyway.
1: That doesn't really mean anything. That's just a suggestion.
2: Yeah.
1: It's just an opinion. It doesn't really mean anything. No, it means that, you know, he's tired.
2: Yes.
1: And, well, we all know how it happened in the seventh inning. Coming up next, more on what happened with the Dodgers and how the Brewers have them on the brinks of elimination. That's next on Game Night on ESPN Radio on the all-new ESPN app.
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2: In the NFL, Rams left tackle Alaric Jackson's suspension has been reduced from 2 games to 1. Jackson was originally suspended for punching Bills linebacker Bradley Chubb following Monday night's game. He appealed the decision, and the hearing officer Derek Brooks reduced the punishment after reviewing the case. In the NBA, Warriors center Kristaps Porzingis will remain out indefinitely because of a private health-related issue. Porzingis says he is working with doctors and experts and is feeling better, but the team says he will remain around the organization while he focuses on his recovery. He has not reported to Golden State since informing the team before training camp that he would not be ready to play. Also, in the NFL, newly acquired receiver Marvin Harrison Jr. will make his Houston Texans debut Sunday in London against the Jacksonville Jaguars. Texans coach D'Amico Ryans confirmed Harrison will play just 2 days after arriving in Houston. Texans acquired him from Arizona in exchange for a 2027 second and seventh round pick and receiving a 2027 sixth round along with Harrison. Houston enters the game with a 1-4 record, while Harrison looks to restart his career after a disappointing beginning with the Cardinals. In the NLCS tonight, you heard it right here on ESPN Radio, the Brewers defeat the Dodgers 6-2. Blake Snell gave up a homer on the first pitch, then was awesome for six innings before the rails coming off in the seventh with the Brewers scoring 3 runs. Milwaukee now has a 3-0 lead on the reigning World Series champions. Coming up next, more Game Night with Q Myers and myself, Emmett Golden.
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2: 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Reacting to the Brew Crew and their 6-2 victory over the Dodgers, giving them a 3-0 series lead in the NLCS. We're looking for your reaction as well. 888-SAY-ESPN, 888-729-3776. Are you like me, surprised that the Dodgers have not made this a series whatsoever, not taking anything away from the Brewers? I know how good of a team they are, but I thought the Dodgers, a.k.a. the Avengers, were going to put up a fight, and so far, not so good for L.A. Again, hit us up at 888-SAY-ESPN, 888-729-3776. Hit our socials as well, at eGoldie80, at your boy Q254, and at ESPN Radio. And Emmett, when I say I'm surprised that this series is 3-0, it's not because I thought the Brewers couldn't hang with the Dodgers. It's because I thought the Dodgers could hang with the Brewers.
3: Yeah, I was expecting really both championship series to go at least six.
2: Exactly.
3: You know, because you got Tampa and you got Cleveland. They're, you know, getting after it. They're tied at one game apiece. Even after Milwaukee won both games at home, I thought to myself, well, that's all right. You know, it's all good. The Brewers are bounced back. I expected them to get tonight's game and see where they went from there. But man, being down 3-0 is wild, especially for the defending World Series champions.
2: Yeah, it's incredible. And Jake Bowers, he's the man. He's the man that made it happen in the seventh inning. He had Blake Snell throw 11 pitches to him before he parked the ball in the right field bleachers. And, you know, it's really two games in a row. Mm-hmm. For Jake Bowers. You know, the game before that, game number two, he took a 12-pitch walk.
3: Yeah.
2: So he's showing patience. And that's something that's funny. We were talking about this last night. This is not to bring up the Guardians, but you had mentioned that it felt like the Guardians were being too aggressive.
3: Yes.
2: You know, at bat. Well, you know, Bowers, on his part, is showing he's not being aggressive. He's being very picky and making them throw strikes. And then when there's pitches that maybe he can't drive, he's fouling them off, making them go long in the count, making them throw extra pitches. And the more pitches they throw, especially to one batter, it's always going to be advantage to that batter. As a matter of fact, Pat Murphy, the Brewers manager, talked about those long at-bats.
4: You think to yourself, you know, you have those long at-bats again. You know, what's the other team thinking? What's the pitcher thinking? You know, like, here we go again. Now, he had two at-bats like this against the Braves. You guys look it up. It was against Perez, right? The lefty for the Braves, Martin Perez. So he had one like that, and he walked the first one. And the second one, he had like a 12-pitch homer. And same thing. It was an incredible at-bat. So I've seen this before, four times this year, where he's had these long 10-plus pitch at-bats that resulted in either a walk or a homer.
3: Yeah, it's frustrating as a pitcher when you can't get a guy out. And I'm not even talking striking a guy out. Like, you don't mind if they put the ball in play, especially if it's at somebody. But when they just keep wasting, and especially if you're throwing good pitches, like pitches that should punch them out, pitches that they should beat into the ground and be easy ground balls, and you just can't get them to do it, it ends up like, let me just throw a strike. And next thing you know, it's a going over the wall.
2: Yeah, that's, again, you show that patience, you have those long at-bats, and usually good things happen for the guy at the plate. And to see that that's kind of a pattern, and he's done that multiple times, Jake Bowers, that is, that's pretty impressive, either a walk or a home run. Yeah, I would say that those are some good things happening right there.
3: Oh, ain't no question about it. And again, shout out to the Brewers for battling. And think about it, you know, they were up and they were doing well, pitching well. And then in the sixth, it almost exploded. You know, they gave up two runs. It could have been a lot more than that.
2: Right.
3: But they settled down. They got out the inning. And what resilience to follow that up after giving up the lead to go snatch it back. I pay attention to stuff like that because I think that tells you the type of heart that a team has.
2: What storyline are we going to hear after this season gets wrapped up for the Dodgers? Because there's no way in my mind I think they're coming back in this series. We heard Dave Roberts talk about we got to win four games. They need to be worried about winning one game. When you build a team, I don't care if you're the back-to-back defending champs. I don't care. None of that matters. What you did last year, what you did the year before, that don't matter.
3: No, right? It's over.
2: None of that matters. It's all about the now and the present. And they built a team that as many when they got Terry Skubel, everyone, oh my gosh, they're cheating. Oh my gosh, what are they doing? They're ruining baseball. And the Brewers are like, they ain't really ruined nothing for us.
3: Right.
2: So what's the storyline gonna be? How are you gonna summarize the Dodgers and their, you know, this season and the way it gets wrapped up when it is all game, set, match?
3: I mean, it'll be disappointing, especially if they end up getting swept. If they don't get tomorrow's game and they get swept, it'll be.
2: I don't see a way that they're winning tomorrow. I see no way that they win tomorrow.
3: Yeah, I'm with you. It'll be surprising. I think they will say, hey, look, Ohtani, our best player, wasn't healthy for most of the season, and he was doing his best in the playoffs. But the thing about the Dodgers is they're not just Ohtani.
2: I'm about to say, that sounds like you play the game, reason or excuse.
3: Yeah, that's an
2: excuse to me.
3: Yeah, oh, it is. Right? They'll make an excuse.
2: You have an all-star lineup. Again, you had a roster that people were complaining about the way that you built it. It's not fair.
3: Mm-hmm.
2: It's not fair. They're cheating. They're ruining the game. They can't even they can't even buy a game. They buy everything else. They can't buy a game.
3: Yeah, well, I bet you if they could find a way to do it, they certainly would. $370 million payroll. All right, $370 million payroll. The Brewers, $169 million, which is not sisters of the poor by any means, but it's just about half of what the Dodgers are paying.
2: I'm intrigued to find out what that storyline is going to be, what the narrative is going to be. How are they going to, you know, coin this team? For me, and these are totally different circumstances, but still highly disappointing. For me, I always go back to the Warriors season against your Cavs and the record-breaking season only to blow the series.
3: Mm-hmm.
2: Right? Yeah, hey, great, fantastic, that was fun. What'd you win out of it? Nothing.
3: Right, yeah.
2: You know what I mean? And I know, look, they're not playing for a championship right now, so I'm not going to put it at that level.
3: Right.
2: But it's close.
3: Yeah. Like, the Warriors made history twice in that season.
2: Exactly. That's way extreme.
3: Yeah, they made good history,
2: right,
3: and they made bad history.
2: And the bad history outweighs the good history.
3: Yep.
2: Every day of the week and twice on Sunday.
3: Exactly. Because if every day is a sunny day, what's a sunny day?
2: Hey, man, ring the bell, man. Ring the bell.
3: I'm sorry.
2: I'm sorry.
3: You teed me up.
2: That doesn't mean anything.
3: I couldn't resist.
2: And you're rubbing it in the fans, in the L.A. fans. You're running it because they, you know, it never rains in Southern California.
3: Yeah.
2: It's pouring.
3: Oh, it is.
2: It's pouring right now as they're down
3: 0-3. It's pouring adversity. That's what it's doing for sure. I think if I'm the Dodgers, I charge it to the game and get back next year because you got a bunch of great ball players on this team. Like, you know, if they overreact and, oh, we got to redo the lineup and redo. Nah. The Brewers, they had time. All right. You know how people go like, oh, I got time today. They were ready, you know, and I don't think what I don't want to do is take credit away from the Brewers.
2: No, I'm not. Not at all.
3: Yeah. What I don't want to do is take credit away from the Brewers and not like, oh, you know, the Dodgers were so bad. I think the Brewers were so so good and have been awesome this season and even in this series that if I'm the Dodgers, I'm their front office, I'm their manager, I go, hey, we went back to back. This was a bad year where we lost in the NL Championship Series. So we run it back, and I wouldn't be surprised if they're back here in the same spot next year, but not down 3-0.
2: But see, the problem is that's not going to be the narrative. And I'm not taking away from Milwaukee. You're not taking away from Milwaukee. The fine people in Milwaukee aren't taking away from Milwaukee. But the storyline tomorrow when Evan Cohen and Chris Canty and Michelle Smallman hit the airwaves 100%. Will not be the Brewers being up 3-0. It'll be the Dodgers being down 0-3.
3: Exactly.
2: That's going to be block A.
3: Yeah.
2: That's going to be block A, right?
3: Yeah.
2: Just because, again, it's so surprising. Malibu just sent me a text. Dodgers are spending more on this roster than the other three teams left combined.
3: Oh, absolutely. Because the Rays and the Guardians.
2: Exactly.
3: Yeah.
2: They don't spend no money.
3: They're barely over $100 million.
2: That's what I'm saying. So that's why it's so surprising to me. I don't care if they've won back-to-back championships. It's about this year. And this year is a big incomplete, a big disappointment. You failed. This is a fail.
3: Yeah.
2: You know, it'd be one thing if the Brewers won 4-3. Or 4-2. 4-2.
3: Yeah.
2: So be it. right? Yeah, if they won in six games, whatever, and it was a fight, okay, cool, right? Then you tip the cap and say the better team won.
5: Right.
2: But when you can't buy a win,
5: yeah,
2: that's why I'm tripping. That's why I'm, you know, it's more sauce on it than it needs to be, because they can't even pick up one dub.
5: Before both CSs started, if you were like, pick one team that's going to get swept, everybody would have said the Guardians, right? You know, yeah. Because, look, Tampa
2: really
5: has been the best team in the AL all year. And obviously the Brewers and the Dodgers, great teams. Everybody would have said, yo, it's Cleveland. No one would have said the Dodgers.
2: Right.
5: Yeah, more people would have said the Brewers than would have said the Dodgers.
2: Exactly. That's why, again, it just blows my mind. Would love to hear from you at 888-SAY-ESPN, 888-729-3776. How would you coin it? How would you phrase it when it comes to this Dodgers team that now finds himself in a 0-3 series hole to the Milwaukee Brewers after losing 6-2 in NLCS game number 3. He's Emmett Golden. I'm Q Myers. It's Game Night here on ESPN Radio. Coming up next, a new man takes the reins in Denver. 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
7: 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I got the Bills number three. And believe me, the space between one and three is very, very small.
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1: Hey, it's Evan Cohen. Coming up Thursday, we'll react to Game 3 of the National League Championship Series. Plus, I'll tell you which QB is in most danger of getting benched. 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

0: That's what we're doing.
1: Hey, we getting jiggy with it.
0: Are we serious?
1: Were you all mess with Big Willie style? Is that what you're saying?
0: No.
2: Whoa.
0: This ain't Bad Boys. What are we doing?
1: Hey, man, I look, I don't know. It was a hit when it came out. You know what I'm saying?
0: Malibu, I need you to come to the front of the congregation.
1: Here we go.
3: Will Smith had a big hit tonight.
0: Not that Will Smith.
3: A Will Smith.
1: Yeah, I see it. I see what you're doing, Malibu. I dig it.
0: Appreciate you know what? Emmett. Ring the bell on Emmett, because Emmett's the only one that will support that. Bell.
1: I get it. I know you do.
0: You also Will have Smith, the dumb sayings, too.
1: You know, it's kind of, you know, how I got here.
2: You know, this would have played well if the Dodgers actually won.
0: Facts. Thank you, Renee.
1: Okay, all right. Now I'm on your side.
0: And it would have made a lot of sense if we were
1: Malibu.
0: Going into, I don't know, a Will Smith highlight of him having that nice hit off the wall, not talking about the Denver Broncos.
2: I think Malibu takes the L on this one.
0: Yep.
1: I'm sorry.
0: Thank you. Got the bell rung. It's game night here on ESPN Radio, the all-new ESPN app, SiriusXM Channel 80 and TuneIn. 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He's Emmett Golden. I'm Q Myers. You also heard from Renee and Malibu. And, hey, look, it be your own people. So, you know, it is what it is. We will get back to some more MLB action, NLCS, and, of course, ALCS game number 3 coming up. We'll do that in a little bit here on game night. But, Emmett, you know, it's Thursday night football, kicking off week 6 of the NFL, which is wild that we're already here. Mm-hmm. It's going to be Seattle and Denver. Denver picked up a victory last week, 23-17 over the Chargers. Sean Payton took back the play calling. Look, the issue that the Broncos have had so far this year when it comes to scoring has been their scoring in the first half. They didn't really just light it up in the first half with Sean Payton. They had that problem last year when he was the play caller. I feel like that nothing has changed. I don't necessarily think it was Davis Webb, who, oh, by the way, only got a 4-game sample size before he got the hook. And Sean Payton said, all right, I'm back. I'm here to save the day. And it took a lot for them to beat the winless Chargers. So I don't really think that Sean Payton is making that big of a difference. But I guess since he's the head coach, he said, hey, if I'm going down, I'm going down on my own dime.
1: And he should have stood on that business in the offseason.
0: To begin with,
1: yeah. That's all. That's my only thing about that. If you're a play calling head coach, don't ever give up play calling, because it's who you are. You're going to want it back. You're going to sit there and you're going to start second guessing. And that's what happened. Look, they were 2-2 with Davis Webb as the play caller. Mm-hmm. In the losses, they scored 10 and 14 points. Yeah, that's not enough. But they scored 20 and 30 in the wins. And oh, by the way, one of those wins was against the Rams, where they hung up 30 on them. I think that it was just a mistake from the beginning. But now, You got to win because now you really look like you don't know what you're doing if you take back play calling and then you're only scoring, you know, at 17 to 22, 23 points a game.
0: You know, they always say coaches coach and players play, right? So I like to, yes, I'll look at the coaches and we'll question decisions that are made. And sometimes we'll look at the coach and say, should he have done this? Should he have done that? You know, why would you make that play call? But at the end of the day, Emmett, it's the players that have to go out there and execute. And I think the biggest problem for Denver and their offense is the main guy is not executing at a high level. The main guy is Bo Nix.
1: Yeah.
0: Bo Nix threw for a buck 23 last week.
1: That ain't
0: going
1: to get it done.
0: 16 completions for a buck 23 and a touchdown.
1: Yeah, that's not going to get it
0: done. That's not good.
1: No, this year he's thrown for 942 yards and 6 touchdowns in 5 games.
0: That's what I'm saying.
1: Yeah.
0: It's not good.
1: No.
0: He to me, and this is just my personal opinion, I feel like he has not progressed. It feels like he's regressed.
1: Yeah, I
0: feel like I was just out.

0: on the corner selling a bean pie when I did that.
1: Oh, okay. All right. You just had to hit me with a my brother.
0: I just said, my brother, you did not progress. You happened to regress.
1: Absolutely.
0: Is your ankle feeling okay, son?
1: And you know what? This back and forth with play calls, that's not helping him.
0: At all.
1: Either. It's not helping Bo Nix. So maybe Sean Payton, who, look, I have respect on top of respect for him as a play caller. One of the greatest play callers in NFL history. No shade, man. My whole thing is, dog, be who you are. If you're an artist, you don't have other people drawing pictures for you. You know, that's what you do. So if you're a play caller, call those plays. At least I feel like you don't have to worry about that for the rest of the season, because you ain't giving it back up.
0: No, you're not.
1: You know what I'm saying?
0: But that's not, to me, that's not the ultimate issue with Denver, who everyone thought was going to take some big step and stride this year because they're getting Bo Nix back healthy. It doesn't always mean just because you're getting your guy back that he's going to make that natural progression. And to me, it just feels like he hasn't done that. They went out there and got Jaylen Waddle. They wanted to have that deep threat. And, I mean, it's been all right.
1: Yeah.
0: You know, but it's now you're through five games. And I know it's the first one that Sean Payton has called the plays this season, but I kind of feel like I know who they are. And I don't think that their defense is as good as it was last year.
1: I was going to go there. Patrick Surtain's dealing with an injury, and he's out. You're talking about one of the best corners in the NFL. Their defense has not been like last year's defense.
0: Right.
1: You know, but I would even – it's tough. Like, have the Texans been as good defensively as they were last year either?
0: No. That's why they were winless until last week.
1: Yeah, and I kind of – early on, I dismissed it because there's a lot of crazy stuff that happens in the first 3-4 weeks of the NFL season. I know we're, you know, at 5 going on week 6 now. I'm surprised that they haven't played better, because I still believe that they're talented, but both of those defenses, Houston as well, I've been surprised at the way that they've struggled.
0: I just don't see this Denver team being as good as everyone thought that they were going to be. I think it's really been a wake-up call. It's funny, man. There was a time when I've told you plenty of times before that when I was at ESPN Central Texas, we covered the Cowboys. And so that was the team that we covered. And I remember going to the locker room multiple times. And, you know, sometimes you know how it is. Sometimes players make themselves available. Sometimes everybody scatters like water bugs. Like, they're out of there, right?
1: Yep.
0: Well, the one guy who was always sitting there and available because nobody really wanted to talk to him, because they always say he's a little tough to talk to, was Orlando Scandrick. Right,
1: okay.
0: He was always the guy that people were like, man, he's a little tough to talk to. He's real short. He really didn't want to be bothered by the media, but they're like, you just go talk to him. I was like, all right, that's cool. He's a DB. I like DBs. We'll just have a good conversation.
1: We'll have a conversation.
0: And I remember, you know, asking him about the defense in particular, saying, can you build off what you did last year? And he looked at me, and I thought he was going to put a hole in my chest. And he said, no. And then that was his answer. And I said, well, do you want to expand on that? He said, you can't build off last year. Last year is last year. We can have the same principles. We can still try to get back to being who we were.
1: Mm-hmm.
0: We understand what we did well or not. But you can't build off that. Last year is over. So as great as you might think that you're going to be coming into the next season, there's so many circumstances that'll play a factor. You can't guarantee that. And it's funny, for a guy who didn't want to talk, he gave me a fantastic answer. And I've never let that leave my head. So when you go into this season and you said Houston, I picked Houston to go to the Super Bowl. Why?
1: Mm-hmm.
0: Because, again, I'm building off last year. That defense was great. Now the offense is going to be on point. They're going to be a little bit better. They're going to make a run.
1: Right.
0: Denver, they won the division last year. They built it off the defense. Bo Nix is coming back healthy. They're going to build off that. In reality, Emmett, you can't really build off that.
1: I think that's true in the NFL more than any other sport.
0: Absolutely.
1: Yeah, there's so much turnover every year. There's so many injuries every year that, and we see teams flip-flop year in and year out. Half the playoff teams are new every season.
0: Exactly. So it's so hard to just ride what you did really well and keep doing it moving on. That's always something that stood out to me. Coming up next, is it officially closing up time for the Dodgers? It's ESPN Radio, the ESPN app, SiriusXM Channel 80, and tune in.
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9: In the NFL, Rams left tackle Alaric Jackson's suspension has been reduced from 2 games to 1. Jackson was originally suspended for punching Bills linebacker Bradley Chubb following Monday night's game. He appealed the decision, and hearing officer Derek Brooks reduced the punishment after reviewing the case. In the NBA, Warriors center Kristaps Porzingis will remain out indefinitely because of a private health-related issue. Porzingis says he's working with doctors and experts and is feeling better, but the team says he will remain around the organization while he focuses on his recovery. He has not reported to Golden State since informing the team before training camp he would not be ready to play. Also in the NFL, newly acquired receiver Marvin Harrison Jr. will make his Houston Texans debut Sunday in London against the Jacksonville Jaguars. Texans coach DeMeco Ryans confirmed that Harrison will play just 2 days after arriving in Houston. The Texans acquired Harrison from Arizona in exchange for a 2027 second round and seventh round picks, receiving a 2027 sixth round picks and Harrison. On to the NLCS tonight. The Brewers beat the Dodgers 6-2. Blake Snell gave up a home run on the first pitch before settling down only to give up 3 runs in the 7th inning. When it was all said and done, the Milwaukee Brewers have a commanding 3-0 lead over the reigning World Series champions. Coming up, more on the NLCS with Q Myers and myself, Emmett Golden.
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11: Free 2 pitch. Swing and a foul tip into the mitt of Contreras, and that's the ball game. And the Milwaukee Brewers are one win away from the World Series. McGill closes it out, and the Brewers win it 6-2 the final. What a performance by the Brewers.
12: 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He's Emmett Golden. I'm Q Myers. Joining us now to talk about that commanding lead that the Brewers have over the Dodgers is our guy, Doug Glanville, ESPN MLB analyst, on the call for the Brewers and Dodgers NLCS. And Doug, thanks so much for your time. We do appreciate you. And I want to start with Jake Bowers, who had Blake Snell pitch him, throw 11 pitches to him before he parked one into the right field stands. You had over 1,000 career hits in your MLB career. What is it like when you're at the plate and you can cause a pitcher to throw that many pitches? And how much of an advantage is that for the batter when you could do that?
13: Yeah, I mean, it's really the ultimate, like, mano a mano moment, because it's like he's throwing everything in the kitchen sink at you. and you finding ways to just spoil a pitch, just miss one. And, you know, we've seen everything he can throw, and now it's just kind of a battle of wills at a certain point. And Jake Bowers has given that to the Brewers all season long. His story is pretty incredible because he hadn't really been an everyday player until this season. He's bounced around. He's been up. He's been down. He's been, you know, DFA'd, traded, cut. And he still found a way to become this really impactful offensive player this season. And he had a 12-pitch at bat previously in the series, the Padres series, and worked a walk, and that became consequential. So this guy is a disciplined hitter. He hunts for certain pitches, and this season when he gets them, he usually finds a way to do damage on it.
9: Doug, Snell, you know, outside of the first pitch of the game, was locked in for six innings. And, you know, he was kind of making quick work of guys. After the walk to Vaughn, do you feel like that was evidence that maybe he was a little tired and it was time to take him out?
13: Well, you know, it's like he still looked sharp, you know, from the standpoint of the stuff. I mean, he tried to throw a couple change up to Vaughn. He tried to backdoor the curveball. He missed. And I think the sort of illusion of it was that it's like, okay, that's fine. He has a bunch of lefties now coming up. So he's like, all right, he's got Bowers. He liked the matchup left on left, even though Bowers hits lefties well. And he liked the fact that Mitchell only had one home run the whole season against lefties. So I think it was lulled into sort of that lefty-lefty matchup that said, well, let's give him more runway. He has been, you know, pretty strong, and that was just sort of one at bat against Vaughn. But the thing that, you know, we asked Dave Roberts before the game was that Snell hadn't been into the seventh inning at all this season. He just has not gone that deep, and he's missed a lot of time. And the fact that he was, you know, into that workload, you know, was one certainly alarm going off, but he was fine, and then he just wasn't.
12: No, he wasn't. And now the Dodgers find themselves in an 0-3 hole to the Milwaukee Brewers. Again, Doug Glanville's with us here on Game Night on ESPN Radio and the all-new ESPN app. He's Emmett Golden. I'm Q Myers. And me and Emmett have been talking about giving the Brewers the credit, all the credit in the world for being up 3-0. We don't want to make it about the Dodgers. But, Doug, as you know, when you have a payroll like them, they're defending back-to-back champs. You know, they've been called the Avengers and how they're ruining baseball. And then they find themselves in a situation where they can't win a game. What is it that Milwaukee's doing that has been really just making the Dodgers struggle so much to the point where, like I said, they're in a 3-0 hole?
13: Well, I would say the toughest thing to do in these series is to be able to play your game, right? To be in total control and play your game, because that's the job of your opponent, to constantly disrupt it and to impose their will on their game on you. And in this case, it's like the Brewers are playing their game, and that is they're going to work counts. They're going to foul balls off. They're going to get on base by walk. They're going to be in your face. They're going to run you out of the stadium. They're going to catch the ball. They have a phenomenal bullpen. I mean, you start looking and it's like, wow. I mean, the ways the Dodgers, if you just go on paper, the Dodgers were probably the better team because they have the rotation, right? They have this starting rotation, and they have more slug. They can hit the ball at the ballpark. Those were the two pluses. But a lot of other facets, the Brewers were, you know, certainly statistically better. And so they started to be that team that won 103 games that really never had like a bad stretch all season long. And they were just bringing it to all these teams in the postseason. And the Padres series, there was never a moment they weren't one or two runs apart. That's how close that series was. But their bullpen showed that they can slap up zeros pretty much at will. And Uribe was really the only, you know, blip today, but he'd been lights out up until then. So it's more about how the Brewers play this style where they counterpunch, they're relentless. If you score, they're going to score back. And that's exactly what they did. Sixth inning, the Dodgers were like, oh yeah, we got the lead. And it was gone in a half an inning. And that's just how they played.
9: Baseball's changed so much, especially now everything's spin rate and launch angle and, you know, OPS and all of that. You know, nobody cares about batting average anymore. But once you get to this level, does being able to play old school baseball really benefit teams once you get this deep in the playoffs?
13: Well, certainly the Brewers are showing you the value of having all these different ways to score runs. You know, they were one of the top run scoring team in baseball, and they were almost dead last in home runs. So this is a team that has manufactured runs. And there's been criticism, say, well, you can't win in the playoffs like that. Well, there's still some truth to saying, like, home runs are king. If you hit more home runs, you're probably going to be on the right side of the scoreboard, because that's your ability to put up quick runs, quick strike, knock a pitcher out, and possibly, if there's runners on base in front, put up a crooked number. And that's the big advantage of the home run. And by the way, the Brewers hit three of them. So, you know, it's not that they had zero home runs this year. They just didn't hit as many and as frequent. So, you know, but yes, it's when you look at the other teams, the Rays, the Guardians, you are looking at teams that kind of catch the ball, run the bases, know how to lay down a bunt. There's a lot of old school in these teams left. And really, the Dodgers are typically fundamentally pretty sound, too. It's not like they don't play that game. They just have all these other weapons, and the Brewers have just found a way to neutralize them.
12: Doug, this was a game that I said the Dodgers had to win. They had to win this one to make it a series. Well, clearly they didn't win it. What are your expectations from L.A. tomorrow?
13: Well, it's going to be well, you talk about elimination game. It is an elimination game. Mm-hmm. And when we talked to Dave Roberts earlier, he said, well, I'm going to treat this one, you know, similarly. But when it came down to it with Snell going into the seventh, it was sort of like, okay, let's see. I'm going to try to go with who's looking hot right now. And that sort of imploded ultimately. So they're going to have to, you know, I mean, you haven't seen like Edwin Diaz. So it's one of those things where they're going to have to, pretty much every pitch is going to be the, you know, Armageddon for the Dodgers. And the tough part about that is, you know, well, if you empty everybody out, you still have to deal with game five if you get there. So that's a different position they've been on in the last couple of years. So a lot of credit to the Brewers. But Max Muncy told us before the game, he's like, you know, we're not playing our best baseball. And we feel good that we were in Milwaukee, didn't play our best baseball, and those were close games. But this time, you know, it went exactly the other way, and the Brewers just took it to them.
12: Well, we'll close out with this, and fantastic stuff. We do appreciate you. You mentioned Max Muncy, and I was telling Emmett that sixth inning, even though they put up two runs and they took the lead, I felt like they left about four runs out there and didn't get those, weren't able to manufacture. And Muncy had that strikeout to get the first out in that inning. How big was that inning that they weren't able to get more than just those two runs?
13: Yeah, I mean, that's big, because the Uribe was struggling, and they made the move to get him out of there. And D.L. Hall is another arm that the Brewers have that kind of you forget about, because you think of, like, you know, Uribe, Ashby, and McGill, but then there's this D.L. Hall lefty in there that's pretty nasty. So, you know, he's been really a key part of, like, bridging the bullpen to the back end. And, yes, he did his job. He came in and punched out two, and that was it. So that's where the Brewers are just unbelievable. And the Padres, you know, have Mason Miller. They had Morejon and all these great arms. But when we interviewed the Padre manager, he's like, the Brewers have every bit as good a bullpen as we do. And they continue to show it. And all these zeros, while they're putting up zeros, they're tacking on one, one, one, one. Mm-hmm. And then you look up and you're down by four.
12: Right. And yeah, good luck trying to come back from that one. And now the Dodgers find themselves in, well, just a huge hole down 3-0. Doug, fantastic stuff as always. Great job on the call. Thanks so much for giving us some time. And we'll hear you tomorrow night. We appreciate you.
13: All right. My pleasure. Thank you.
12: Thank you. Great stuff right there. Doug Glanville, ESPN MLB analyst, longtime MLB player on the call for Brewers and Dodgers NLCS. And game four is going to come out tomorrow. We'll see what the Dodgers have. I don't have a lot of faith. I don't have a lot of confidence, Emmett, but we'll see.
14: I mean, look, they got to get on the board early. Them being the Dodgers.
12: Of course.
14: You know, yeah. They got to get on the board early. And if they could do that and not just score three runs in the first inning and not do anything. No, they need to get two in the, maybe in the first, one in the third, get another one in the fourth, maybe get two in the sixth. Like, they have to score and keep their foot on the gas, because if it becomes a pitcher's duel, they're just going to get more and more pressure every inning. The pressure is just going to get heavier and heavier on them.
12: I don't know if you know this or not, but I've never been a back-to-back champion in anything, and I've never been on the brink of elimination of anything either.
14: Oh, so you never made the playoffs?
12: No, not at all. So, hey, like, don't ring the bell on me. I just, man, there's a reason I'm sitting. There's a reason I'm sitting here with y'all.
14: Hey, I won three high school championships in a row. What are you talking about?
12: All right, well, there's a reason you're sitting here with me then. So the question
14: is, what is the message? Throw 87 miles an hour.
12: What is the message in the locker room? What is the message in the clubhouse? If you're the Dodgers, you know how good you are. You know what you've done in the past. And you also know you're in a 3-0 hole.
14: Kind of what you just said right there. Go out there and be who you are, right? Go be who you are. Shohei Ohtani. All right? Like, don't forget that. I know you've been hurt, and I know you've had issues. You're Mookie Betts.
12: He needs a slump buster. That's what he needs.
14: Yeah, they all need to look themselves in the mirror and remember.
12: Right.
14: Like, there's a reason this talent was put together. There's a reason you won multiple World Series. There's a reason you won 100 games. And we haven't seen that reason through the first three of the CS. So step in front of that mirror, identify who you are, go outside and be that.
12: He's Emmett Golden. I'm Q Myers. It's game night here on ESPN Radio. Coming up next, we put a bow on NLCS game number 3, and we look ahead to ALCS game number 2, 3? Which one is it?
14: ALCS 3.
12: Yeah, man. Hey, man. My numbers. Hey, man.
14: It's all good. I got you.
12: It's a numbers game, man. And clearly, I ain't winning it. It's game night on ESPN Radio on the all-new ESPN app.
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0: swing and a high fly ball right field. This ball's back. This one's got a chance. And it's gone! Into the pavilion over the right field wall. Jake Bowers will touch them all. And the Brewers have the lead on pitch number 11. What an at bat from Jake Bowers.
1: That opened up the floodgates in the seventh inning. The Brewers put up three runs and go on to win in game number three of the NLCS by the score of 6-2. And now have a 3-0 series lead. Highlight coming in courtesy of ESPN Radio. It's game night here on ESPN Radio, the all-new ESPN app, SiriusXM Channel 80 and TuneIn, are presented by Progressive Insurance. He's Emmett Golden. I'm Q Myers. And the man that threw those 11 pitches to Jake Bowers would be one Blake Snell. You mentioned it, Emmett. First at bat in the start of the game, not good, right? Milwaukee.
2: First pitch,
1: put it in the seats. But then he went on and pitched really well after that until the seventh inning. And really, an inning that you mentioned, he probably shouldn't have been on the mound to begin with.
2: Nope. I understand when a guy is rolling and you're thinking to yourself, oh, we're saving arms in our bullpen, where this is great, you know, where this is, and it is great. It was great. But you got to understand, you got to the seventh inning. Now is the time to use your bullpen. If Snell was throwing a no-hitter, all right, that's one thing. Mm-hmm. But he wasn't. In my opinion, you saw right away. You walk out of there in the seventh inning, and I don't believe he's gone past six
1: many times at all this year.
2: So he hasn't gone past six. First batter he faces in the seventh inning, he walks him.
1: Right.
2: That's a dead giveaway.
1: Yep.
2: That's fatigue, and yep, there's nothing wrong with that from Blake Snell. Blake, this is not
1: he
2: on you.
1: He did his job. He got him through six innings. They had the lead. He didn't have to go on to the and to even take the mound in the seventh. But like you said, if you walk the first batter and you haven't even pitched into the seventh inning at all in 2026,
2: Right, right. His manager hung him out to dry.
1: Yeah, facts. Well, how did Blake Snell feel about giving up those two homers besides bad? Here he is.
3: I mean, yes, wild that that's happened in back-to-back postseasons, but it's part of the game, and it wasn't going to define me, just frustrated. I was able to lock in just because I was focused. I knew what I needed to do, and, you know, that's part of the game, but to give up a leadoff home run to start the game, just frustrating, but I'll learn from it.
2: Yeah, I feel terrible for Blake because, look, yeah, he gave up a homer at the start. That one swing didn't lose the game, for them, because he locked in after that. And, look, I like offense and all that. I love seeing a guy in control on the mound and that is mixing up his pitches, going high and tight with a fastball, not even for a strike, right? Just to show you something. Then going down and away with something nasty that's breaking. He was doing that. He was doubling up. It was beautiful. It was a beautiful thing to watch. He's a human being, all right? And he obviously just wasn't prepared to go seven innings.
1: He hasn't done it all season.
2: Yeah. And again, you got to the seventh
1: inning.
2: Your bullpen is ready to go.
1: Right, exactly.
2: Everybody's ready to go. And you're like, nah, we're going to keep going with Blake. And he was so close. I believe he ended up going over 100 pitches. He was so close to 100 pitches when he walked out there. You got to know that. And hearing Dave Roberts say tomorrow, no, we're not even thinking about pitching Scooble. It's strange. And look, this man has won multiple World Series. So who am I to question him as a manager? But I'm questioning him. I will tell you that. I might be an idiot, but I don't get it.
1: Blake Snell threw 101 pitches. 63 of them were strikes. So he, again, did his job until the seventh inning when he just didn't have it anymore. And again, if you just go by what he's done so far this year, you would have already known the seventh inning he was not. There was no reason for him to be out there at all. So, matter of fact, go ahead and ring the bell real quick.
2: Yeah, ring the bell.
1: We'll ring that bell on Dave Roberts for rolling him out there in the seventh inning and then pulling him once he had a walk.
2: And if I'm Pat Murphy, I'm sending a cigar to Dave Roberts or something, because Pat almost blew it with Uribe. He almost, you know, he kept him in there too long. But we're not talking about that because in the next inning, they, you know, Dave Roberts did the same thing.
1: Well, and Pat Murphy's not talking about what he did wrong. He's talking about what the Brewers have done right, which is 1-1 and one some more. And now they have that 3-0 series lead. Here he is talking about having that lead on the Dodgers.
4: Don't matter how I feel, you know what I mean? Like this, it really doesn't, you know what I mean? I don't, there's no feeling good, feeling bad. It's just onward, you know, like I've said, like the goal the whole time from spring training, February 9th, the first day we got together, the goal the whole time is just like build a resiliency and a passion for being in the now and a passion for winning tonight and then let them tap us on the shoulder when it's over.
2: Hey, I heard that.
1: Yeah. Hey, man, what's that meme where the guy's like,
2: yeah.
1: Like, I understand what he's saying. Uh-huh. He's saying all the right things. But if you're Pat Murphy and you got a little truth serum and you're up 3-0 on the Dodgers, you're feeling kind of good. You're feeling now you don't want to show that.
2: Yeah, there's two type of people, though, right? There are people who are in that situation like, yep, all right, here we go, I'm in it. Then there are some people that get in that situation and go, uh-oh, something's about to go wrong.
1: Right. You know,
2: I know plenty of people, when the going's good, they get worried.
1: Right, yeah, those people are called paranoid.
2: Yes, they are.
1: I'm not that guy. I don't live in that paranoid world. If I'm up 3-0, I feel good. Trust me, if you talk to me back in 2016, you know, when the Warriors were up 3-0 on the Cavs, you know how your boy felt?
2: I felt pretty good, huh?
1: Yeah. I felt great.
2: Yeah.
1: Didn't work out well.
2: And then holla at me after game 7 of that same year. You know how I was feeling?
1: I didn't want to talk to you.
5: Don't do anything to negatively impact this show.
1: That's right.
2: No, you're right.
1: Do not negatively impact this show.
2: We put a lot of time into putting this together for you to come and negatively impact it. Yeah, that's right. And you better let me know when we're going to be on the air. You know what I'm saying? And if you're not going to be, you need to let me know now.
1: Well, hey, I want to know the mood you're going to be in after the ALCS game number 3. How are you seeing this one now that it's back in Cleveland? I know we don't have too much time, but I just...
2: Yeah, let me run through this really fast. Yep. Gavin Williams is on the mound for the Guardians. He has been great this year, much better during the day. He's 7-2 this season during the day, 7-6, excuse me, at night. So them moving the game up benefits at least one of the best pitchers in the American League.
1: Well, that's a series, right? 1-1, three of them going to be there in Cleveland. We'll see how it all plays out, but MLB postseason, man, is a whole lot of fun. He's Emmett Golden. I'm Q Myers. Coming up, SportsCenter All Night with Jay Reynolds on ESPN Radio and the all-new ESPN app.
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0: Oh, my. 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
16: Tato Armado. 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
16: 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Puedo decirlo. Oh, no, no, no.
0: Yamal and Mbappe. 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
11: 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From Milwaukee to Los Angeles, the NLCS shifts out west to Dodger Stadium for a crucial Game 3.
0: The pitch. Swing and a high fly ball right field. This ball's back. This one's got a chance. And it's gone! Into the pavilion over the right field wall. Jake Bowers will touch them all. And the Brewers have the lead on pitch number 11.
11: The Guardians and Rays get set for Game 3 of the ALCS in Cleveland.
21: It means a lot that they trust me to go Game 3, first game in Cleveland, up against, I think, you know, one of their best guys. 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
22: 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Lane Hudson deep into the Washington zone, center, and they score. And it's Josh Anderson for the second time tonight to tie it at 3.
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24: 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The landscape for Thursday in Major League Baseball getting interesting. Mother Nature taking aim at Cleveland, so baseball moving up the start time for Game 3 by 5 hours. We've got afternoon baseball on Thursday. For the folks in Ohio, maybe a good day to use some of that accrued PTO or get dismissed early from school. ALCS moved up 5 hours. Baseball also moving up the start time of the NLCS by 1 hour. Game 4 getting underway slightly earlier than expected. As for Game 3, the action on Wednesday getting underway early there as well.
25: So here we go. Snell ready to work, and the first offering of the game is hit in the air, right field, well struck. Tucker going back, and it's gone! First pitch of the game, Cheerio over the right field wall, into the pavilion, into the sun, and the Brewers have jumped in front, 1-0. Wow!
24: First pitch from there. For the next handful of innings, it was a pitcher's duel between Robert Gasser and Blake Snell.
25: The 1-2. Swing and a miss, struck him out. That's a half dozen strikeouts for Blake Snell as he mows him down. 1-2-3 in the third. The 1-2. Breaking ball hit on the ground to the right side. There to pick it up, Terang throws to first. Freeman is out. And solid work by Gasser as he goes 5 shutout innings.
24: Dodgers and Brewers went to the 6th with Milwaukee leading 1-0. That first pitch homer, still the difference. Bottom of the 6th. 3 walks,
1: loading the bases with one out for the Dodgers.
25: Smith waits the pitch. Swing and a high fly ball. Well struck. Left center field. That ball's back. Off the wall. Hernandez is in. Tucker's on his heels. Ohtani to third. And it's a two-run double for Will Smith. And the Dodgers have the lead 2-1.
1: Close to a grand slam, but it's a two-run double instead. Dodgers take the lead. Still had runners at second and third with one out, but...
25: He's got Ohtani at third, Smith at second. A 1-2 is in there, got him looking, and Edmund is gone on strikes, and Hall able to limit the damage. He strikes out back-to-back hitters to end the inning, and the Dodgers lead 2.
1: L.A. could not add to the lead. They still took a one-run lead to the 7th. But Milwaukee apparently figures out Blake Snell.
25: Swing and a high fly ball, right field. This ball's back. This one's got a chance. And it's gone. Into the pavilion over the right field wall. Jake Bowers will touch them all. And the Brewers have the lead on pitch number 11. What an at bat from Jake Bowers. And a pitch. Swing and a high fly ball right field. That ball is back. That ball is gone. And Mitchell will touch them all as they come pouring out of the first base dugout of the Brewers. And Mitchell slowly circles the bases. The Brewers now lead it 4-2.
1: Brewers grabbing the lead in the 7th. They had another run in the 8th, courtesy of a wild pitch. An RBI single from Joey Ortiz in the 9th makes it 6-2. It was just up to Trevor Megill to slam the door.
25: 3-2 pitch. Swing and a foul tip into the mitt of Contreras. And that's the ball game. And the Milwaukee Brewers are one win away from the World Series. Megill closes it out. And the Brewers win it 6-2 the final. What a performance by the Brewers.
1: Boog Shambi calling it right here on ESPN Radio. 6-2 the final. Milwaukee's taken the first three of the best of 7. Milwaukee's first 3-0 series lead in franchise history. Brewers were swept by the Dodgers in last year's NLCS. No team in baseball history has swept a playoff series against a team that swept them the previous year. Dodgers trailing 3-0 in a best of 7 series for the first time since the World Series in 1966. They led this one 2-1 in the 7th. They wind up losing it 6-2. Jake Bowers, his third career postseason home run, his go-ahead shot capping an at-bat that went all the way to 11 pitches. After the win, spoke with our Aldin Gonzalez.
2: You did it again. Another long at-bat leading to a good result. This one, 11 pitches leading to the go-ahead home run. Take us through it.
3: No, again, it was just, I don't know, man. Mine went blank, found the flow, went into compete mode, and just happy I put a good swing on it.
2: Jake, what is it about this Brewers offense that any time the Dodgers seem to be building momentum, you guys would come right back and take it from them?
3: It's not just the offense. It's not just the offense. As a team, we have each other's backs. We have each other's backs. Our only goal in the game is to pick each other up and play for each other, man, and that's what that was about right there.
2: We talked a lot about the bullpen in this series, but today, seeing Robert Gasser throw up 5 scoreless innings against that lineup, what was it like watching him work today?
3: Man, so impressive. So impressive what he did. Didn't have the easiest year, but he's been firing on all cylinders for a few months now, and it's been fun to watch.
2: You got a 3-0 lead on the back-to-back reigning champions. How does it feel? What's the mindset moving forward for this team?
3: Mindset's the same, man. Win tonight. We got another game tomorrow. We're going to come out, stay focused, and, keep the same mentality.
1: Jake Bowers, second straight game where he's had an at-bat of at least 11 pitches. Brewers hitting back-to-back home runs for the third time in their playoff history. Those homers coming off Blake Snell.
4: I mean, yeah, it's wild that that's happened in back-to-back postseasons, but it's part of the game, and it wasn't going to define me, just frustrated. I was able to lock in just because I was focused. I knew what I needed to do, and, that's part of the game. But, to give up a leadoff home run to start the game is just frustrating, but I'll learn from it.
1: Blake Snell, 6-plus innings, gave up ultimately 4 earned runs on 4 hits, walked 2, struck out 9, first time pitching into the 7th inning in 11 starts this season, had retired 14 straight batters before allowing those 3 runs in the 7th inning. Dodgers wind up losing. They're in an 0-3 hole. Manager Dave Roberts.
5: Not sure. I haven't digested this one. They're going to run a bullpen game. So just trying to figure out, which guys we want to be in there, how you kind of construct the lineup. But I haven't thought about that one yet.
1: See what happens in game 4 on Thursday as Milwaukee takes the first 3. ESPN analyst Tim Kirchen.
7: Buck Showalter called me the other day and he said, Tim, it's not little ball that the Brewers play. It's baseball. And they play the game of baseball better than any team, certainly in the National League. They put the ball in play. They steal bases. They're an elite defensive team. They almost became the first team since the 1959 White Sox to have the best record in baseball with the fewest home runs. They have more ways to score than any team in the major leagues. And yet, in this series, they have out-homered the Dodgers 5-0. This year, the Brewers had only 10 games in which they hit 3 home runs. That was the fewest such games. And yet, in the biggest game of the season, they hit 3 home runs to put this away and take a 3-0 lead. Watching the Brewers play is so much fun, and I am hoping that every other team out there is watching the Rays and the Guardians, but especially now the Brewers, because this is the blueprint on how to play the game properly, and they have done it all year.
8: None of this should be a shock to anyone, should it?
7: Scott, they won 103 games this year. They've been a really good team for several years now. But let's not forget, against the Dodgers last year, they got swept. They scored 4 runs in 4 games. They hit 118 as a team. And the biggest difference between last year's team and this year is Jake Bowers. Jake Bowers is 31 years old. He's with his 5th Major League team. His home run high in his career coming into this year was 12. He hit 26 home runs this year and is the biggest reason why this offense has gotten even better. And he has now put together the 2 biggest at-bats in this league championship series. The 12-pitch at-bat for a walk against Yamamoto and then that ridiculous 11-pitch at-bat tonight against Blake Snell with the 3-run homer. He has personified what the Brewers are. They find people, they bring them in, and they get better when they get to Milwaukee. So impressive what this kid is doing and what the Brewers are doing.
1: Game 4 in L.A., Brewers-Dodgers. Brewers going for the sweep. We'll hear it here on ESPN Radio. Our coverage, 7:30 Eastern time. That one's going to follow the afternoon matchup in the ALCS, the one that's been moved up because of weather in Cleveland. Rays, Guardians, our coverage 12:30 Eastern here on ESPN Radio. Right now, SportsCenter all night.
9: Good starting field position for not Lamar Jackson, but Tyler Huntley in at quarterback. Lamar, of course, came up limp after getting tackled on a sack late in that second quarter. He comes to the sideline. He's questionable to return with a lower body injury. He is on the sideline with no helmet and a beanie on.
1: So it sounded last weekend, WBAL Ravens quarterback Lamar Jackson did not practice Wednesday, but as for this weekend, Coach Jesse Minter.
10: It's definitely day-to-day. I think a lot of times those things, right when they happen, you're not sure. And as you gather information, you look at stuff. But again, like to Lamar's credit, he's working his butt off. He's doing everything he can to be out here. And when he's able to be, then he will.
1: Our Adam Schefter gathering information. Sources telling him the 2-time MVP has a realistic chance to return Sunday against Cleveland. Jesse Minter saying that Jackson's considered day-to-day, as we heard, with that left ankle injury. ESPN analyst Jeff Saturday, Jason McCourty, Kyle Brandt with Greeny on GetUp.
6: the Ravens plus Lamar Jackson equals what?
12: Yeah, a Super Bowl contender. They're 4-1 right now. I think this is the most slept-on team in the NFL. Jesse Minter's done a good job. They beat a very good Atlanta team with Huntley at the helm. They shut down Bijan Robinson. They forced Penix to beat him from the pocket. Went to overtime, but they found a way to win. It's a good football team, and they are put together well. And if Lamar comes back and plays to his level, it will bring them to it.
13: Yeah, we probably haven't talked enough about Lamar Jackson and Declan Doyle, the new offensive coordinator, and the magic they've been able to make so far. Lamar Jackson being back, this is the same Baltimore Ravens team we've seen in the past, though. Like, it's not going to matter until January comes along.
12: That's true.
13: And Mark Andrews makes a big catch or doesn't fumble the ball. Lamar Jackson is able to make that key play to propel. They're in the same exact boat as, Kyle, you mentioned, of Josh Allen and the Buffalo Bills. Like, this is what we expect. Like, they're a very good football team. They're going to win a ton of games. When the playoffs start, then we'll start talking
14: about it. It's dueling Spider-Man teams. They're the Bills of the Beltway, and that's fine. We can get there. Yeah. I'll tell you this, if I'm a Ravens fan, right, I don't love this report. Like, I don't like realistic chance for Lamar. Give him another week. You have Snoop. Give us the next episode. Like, I am ready for the backup quarterback. I don't like rushing. See, Jason, you got it. I'm for the culture. I don't like rushing the quarterback at all.
1: Jackson sprained his ankle in the win over the Titans October 4th, then sat out Sunday night's overtime win over the Falcons. All of the Week 6 action getting underway tonight.
15: Seahawks at Broncos.
17: I think if you're the Seattle Seahawks, you got to send the message that you're still a reigning Super Bowl champions and you're going to have a lot to say. And I think if you lose a game like this coming up, I think it spells problems for Seattle.
26: Why would I go out there worried about throwing an interception? Why would I go out there trying to throw every football 50 yards down the field? Just play the play. If the play's there, hit it. If it's not there, check it down, run, throw it away, punt. Who cares? And I have to just remind myself not to play hero ball. It's just one play at a time. Do exactly what I'm supposed to do. And who cares? If the play causes me to throw an interception and I forced it and that was there and I like what I saw, it may happen. It's happened before, it may happen again.
27: You can't play the quarterback position worried about forcing turnovers or worried about throwing an interception. That's the problem. He's not playing the play. I almost feel like Bo Nix has the yips a little bit when it comes to his progression reads.
28: If he didn't get hurt, they could have won the AFC last year.
29: Bo looks like a quarterback whose head is completely and totally spinning.
17: You're the starting quarterback for the Denver Broncos. You don't get injured, the likelihood is that you're in the Super Bowl last year. And here you are talking about, you think about this and you think about that, but then you say, okay, why think about that all? Just run the play. No. You're supposed to be out there being a leader and a stud.
30: No qualifying quarterback has taken longer before throwing this season than Sam Darnold, about 3.25 seconds. That's about 0.4 of a second slower than he was getting the ball out last season.
31: It feels like Sam Darnold is just getting hit far too often, and the sacks are up. And I think it's a combination of playing slow and then drifting.
32: It's like he doesn't know. We don't want to throw interceptions, you know. Like, stay positive, stick to it, trust your reads, take care of the ball.
33: Yeah, obviously a short week. You know, we're rolling. It's another opportunity to go out there and play good football. Obviously learned a lot from last week. I think it's really the same thing of what I said right after the game. You know, just got to be a little bit more decisive.
1: Seahawks Broncos getting week 6 underway with the Thursday night matchup. Stingy defense early in the season. That's next. SportsCenter All Night continues. It's ESPN Radio.
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1: 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A night ago, 32 teams in action on the ice. It gave us a grand total of 112 goals, the most in the four-year history of the Frozen Frenzy, too shy of the NHL record for the most on any single day. We did not have 100 goals on Wednesday. We did have 13 plus the one awarded for the shootout win in Denver.
2: Stars can win it with a save. Brock Nelson will try and keep it going. A fantastic game tonight. Nelson, the veteran, on to Smith. Stopped by the Stars' netminder. And Dallas has come into Colorado and beaten the Avalanche in the shootout. 3-2, the final score.
1: 96.7 FM, the ticket. Stars get the shootout win. 3-2. Two goals allowed to the Avs. Dallas has allowed 12 goals this season. Fewest in the NHL. 8 goals against in the last 6 games. Stars' last 3 wins against the Avs have all been shootout winners. Goes in the books as a 3-2 win for the Stars. The other 9 goals on Wednesday coming between the Canadiens and the Capitals.
3: Leonard over to Beauvillier with a shot. He lifts that one wide. Lane Hudson sends it through center ice. Deep into the Washington zone. Center, and they score. And it's Josh Anderson for the second time tonight, set up by Alex Newhook to tie it at 3.
1: TSN 690 as Montreal ties it in the second. But then in the third,
4: a shot, they score! Justin Hall let it go from the right point. I don't think anyone touched it on the way in. That might be 2-2 games, and the Capitals have taken a 4-3 lead. Justin Hall gets it for Washington.
1: First Capitals defenseman to score in each of his first 2 games with the franchise. Capitals Radio Network. Washington wins at 5-4 over the Canadiens. They're 3-1 at home this season. They've scored at least 5 goals in 3 of their 4 wins. Alex Ovechkin gets an assist, 760 career assists, 2 behind Nicklas Backstrom for the franchise record. SportsCenter All Night, ESPN Radio. Big weekend coming up for college football. Top 5 matchup between Ohio State and Indiana. Mississippi State, LSU. Alabama, Tennessee. Mizzou, Ole Miss. Oklahoma State, Houston.

0: all matchups involving ranked teams. Ditto for 8th-ranked BYU and number 2 Notre Dame. Irish, a little banged up, ESPN's Pete Thamel.
1: Leonard Moore missed the Stanford game after suffering a concussion the week earlier in the University of North Carolina game. I've been told that Leonard Moore, although his status is questionable, is on track to come back and play in this game. Obviously, he has to go through concussion protocol, so nothing is given until he does. But I've been told there's optimism for his trajectory to get back for this huge game in Provo. Obviously, he's one of the 5 best players in the sport. It would obviously be huge for that Notre Dame defense. Also, for that Notre Dame defense, they get back Kingston Vilamu-Asa, linebacker. He's off the injury report. He'd been dealing with a thumb injury, and we'll find out later this week on Jason Onyeka, the defensive lineman. He is questionable with an ankle injury.
0: And as for the keys for this matchup, ESPN analyst Roddy Jones and Tom Luginbill.
2: I think for BYU, it is imperative they find a way to run the football between the tackles, particularly in the red area. Just 2 touchdowns and 5 attempts a week ago versus Iowa State, but it's the physical inside run game that they're lacking with LJ Martin. How do they get it back without him in the lineup?
3: Well, look, it's such a big question and topic of conversation that it had Pete Thamel chiming in on the group chat today. That's how you know something is big and important. But I'm looking at that BYU defense and the challenge that it's going to create for Notre Dame offensively. This is the best unit on defense that Notre Dame has seen all year long. The front is incredibly experienced and they are big and physical. At linebacker and in the secondary, they are as athletic as anybody in the country, with Kaita Luave at the linebacker position, who is as quick, as fast, and explosive as anybody at that position in the country. And then Faletau Satuala on the back end is super lengthy at safety. So that BYU defense is going to present some challenges for Notre Dame.
0: College game day will be in Provo. BYU, Notre Dame, huge showdown this weekend. As for the showdown between 4th-ranked Ohio State at number 5 Indiana, ESPN analyst Greg McElroy.
4: I'm actually going to go with Indiana here, Jay, and it's hard for me right now to watch Indiana and think that I've seen their very best. I don't think I have. And yet still the numbers reflect a very good football team. They're going to have to turn this game into a line of scrimmage battle. The one weak spot right now for Ohio State is their offensive line, and I think Indiana's defensive line can attack that group. They have 49 tackles for loss this year. They have 20 sacks through 6 games. It's 3rd nationally in both categories. And if you look at last year, that's where they won the game. They sacked Julian Sand 5 times in the Big Ten championship game. They held Ohio State to just 58 rushing yards on 26 attempts. They're going to have to dominate the line of scrimmage, not just with their defensive line, but also their offensive line by running the football and manufacturing big plays. And they have the personnel at not just wide receiver, but at quarterback to be able to potentially do that.
0: Ohio State and Indiana. From Bloomington, Indiana, 6-0 on the season, trying to stay unbeaten. That's a noon kickoff. Also at noon, number 7, Texas hosting Florida in the SEC. That one will be on ABC. Mississippi State, LSU on ESPN in that matchup of ranked teams. We'll also see top-ranked Georgia this weekend facing Auburn. That one a 3:30 kick on ESPN. An 0-3 hole. It's a tough deficit. That's next. SportsCenter All Night. It's ESPN Radio.
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14: 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A division rivalry abroad is on in the London game as C.J. Stroud and the Texans look to take down Trevor Lawrence and the Jaguars. 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
1: Rams' Larry Jackson is still suspended, but it's been cut from 2 games to 1 after that punch following the Monday Night Football game. Baseball moving up game 3 of the ALCS. It's now a matinee matchup thanks to Mother Nature heading into Ohio. Dodgers now have their backs to the wall.
2: Game 3 from Dodger Stadium. So here we go. Snell ready to work. Is hit in the air, right field, well struck. Tucker going back, and it's gone! First pitch of the game, Cheerio over the right field wall, into the pavilion, into the sun. Wow! Pitch. Swing, high fly ball, right field. This ball's back. This one's got a chance, and it's gone!
3: This is who they are. This is what they do. Trying to move to a game away from the World Series.
4: Our guys have, you know, been battle-tested. It's an elimination game. We just got to get a win.
1: Brewers took the first two at home. And then Wednesday, they take game 3 in L.A. 6-2, the final. Brewers were swept by the Dodgers a year ago in the NLCS. Now they're on the verge of sweeping the Dodgers. John Ciambi, Doug Glanville, I've had the call of the NLCS for us here on ESPN Radio. Back to L.A. Boog?
2: All right, Jay, thanks very much. And how about the Milwaukee Brewers? They're up 3 games to none in the NLCS. One more win, and they're on their way to the World Series. So many places you can go. The performance of Gasser, the performance of D.L. Hall, and then, of course, Bowers and that amazing at-bat for the second time in this series, Doug.
5: And that's what we've seen, a complete team. And they are consistent, and the things that they're good at, they continue to use as pressure points against their opponent. Even the Los Angeles Dodgers did not have answers. And in fact, they counterpunch. The Brewers are always counterpunching. The Dodgers put up 2, and it was a little shocking. Uribe has been flawless this postseason. He finally gives up some run. His command isn't there. And right away, when they get into the dugout, they put up 3 with back-to-back home runs with Bowers and Mitchell. So we heard the post-game on Bowers talking about having each other's back. That's what it seems like they play. Someone has a bad outing, they pick them up in the next inning. And then their bullpen all around that just slaps up zeros. And you know, so if they get a lead, they hold it. And if they're close, they keep it close. And then they get the hit. So they scored many ways tonight, stole a base, they do it all. And they showed that they can go toe-to-toe with the Dodgers on the road, and it was an exclamation point tonight.
2: Blake Snell was dominant until he wasn't. Yeah. There's one spot that I think everybody agreed the Dodgers had an advantage, and that was the starting rotation, and that just has not impacted things from a Dodger perspective the way they had hoped.
5: Well, it seems like against the Brewers, it's one team where you could have a starting rotation, but you better go 9. And it's hard. Nobody's really going 9. As soon as they come out, they find responses to their bullpen. And they seem to tack on and get you at that weak point. And it seemed like the right lane, right? Blake Snell goes in, and it's like, okay, a couple lefties are coming up. Okay, we'll leave them in. Home run, home run. And then you're just like stunned. But that's what the Brewers have done. And once they had that lead, they absolutely held on to it.
2: Glass now goes for the Dodgers. The Brewers didn't even announce a starter, so we'll wait and see whether it's Chad Patrick or Shane Drouin. But regardless, you know the way Milwaukee goes about it. They're going to try and finish off the Dodgers tomorrow in 4.
5: Absolutely. And they know that, yes, even if they have a starter go 2-3, they have guys like Aaron Ashby that eat up 3 more innings. So they're not worried with this bullpen because their bullpen can cover any part of the game. That's their strength. They have guys that match up in any lane, and that's why they continue to protect leads when they get them.
2: Brewers win it 6-2, the final, and they're up 3 games to none in this best-of-7 National League Championship Series. For Doug Glanville, I'm John Ciambi, right here in your home for every pitch of the World Series, Major League Baseball on ESPN Radio on the ESPN app. Now we send it back to Jay Reynolds in the studio.
1: All right, Boog, Dodgers trailing 3-0 in the best-of-7 series for the first time since the 1966 World Series. In Game 3, they had a 2-1 lead in the 7th inning, but the Brewers rally, get the 6-2 win. Brewers are up 3-0 in the series. First time they've had a 3-0 series lead in franchise history. What has manager Pat Murphy told the team?
6: I don't need to tell them anything. Like, we don't change anything. There's nothing to change. You know, no, the Dodgers are an incredible team that's won back-to-back championships. You think they're not good enough to come back and win a game against us or come back and play well? I know how good they are. Our guys know how good they are. Our guys know what we're up against. But that doesn't change anything. We come out and play the same way every time. No matter how I feel. You know what I mean? Like, this, it really doesn't. You know what I mean? There's no feeling good, feeling bad. It's just onward. You know, like I've said, like the goal the whole time from spring training, February 9th, the first day we got together, the goal the whole time is just like build a resiliency and a passion for being in the now and a passion for winning tonight and then let them tap us on the shoulder when it's over.
1: Teams that take a 3-0 series lead in a best of seven have gone on to win the series 98% of the time. They're 41-1. The one team to lose was the Yankees in 2004 against the Boston Red Sox. Game four coming up on Thursday. Game three did see Shohei Ohtani in the lineup despite being dropped to sixth. He was on base three times in the loss with a walk. He was hit by a pitch and had a single in the eighth inning. First time since September 1st, he's reached base three times in a game. As for his future as a two-way player, Katie Wu, the Dodgers reporter for The Athletic, earlier on ESPN Radio.
7: The real answer is it's just too soon. And the Dodgers have said nothing that would indicate that they would change that. I think they might change how they deploy him, how they use him. Maybe it's not for a full two-way season. Maybe it's similar to what they did in 2025 when he was coming back from injury and he ramped back up in the second half. But if Shohei Ohtani wants to pitch, he's going to pitch. That's kind of how they got into this predicament this season in the first place, was his insistence that even though he was pitching through some knee pain and right bicep soreness, that he could still return and be a pitcher by this season. I don't fault any player for trying to do everything they can to return back to the field, and especially Shohei, who has not pitched consistently since 2023. But while hindsight is 2020, you look back and you wonder, was his insistence to return to the mound the main cause in his lack of ability right now?
1: The NLCS could come to an end Thursday. Dodgers trying to avoid a sweep and force a game five. Brewers looking to uncork some champagne. Game three of the ALCS comes up today, too. Guardians and Rays, that series tied 1-1 after the first two at the Trop. Game three moved up from a 6 p.m. start in Cleveland to 1 o'clock in the afternoon as they're expecting weather to come in. That could bode well for Guardian starter Gavin Williams, ESPN analyst Tim Kirchin.
8: We've seen his numbers in day games against his numbers in night games. He's way better in day games, but he's great wherever he pitches. He led the league, the American League, in strikeouts this year. And, of course, he got the final out of Game 4 against the White Sox and then started Game 5 of the LDS and struck out 12. He is the only pitcher in Major League history to strike out 12 and allow one hit in a winner-take-all game. That's how dominant he was in the winner-take-all game that got the Guardians to the next round. Amazing.
9: As for the Rays, Tim, they're relentless at the plate and on the bases. They've committed one error in five games here in the postseason. But what stands out about the way Kevin Cash uses that bullpen?
8: Well, the bullpen's been great. Every part of their pitching staff has been great. But he has so many big, versatile arms out there. And the way he's used Ian Seymour, who was a starter but now can give them extra innings in relief. Cam Boozer's been great. Kevin Kelly. And Brian Baker, of course. He has four saves and hasn't allowed a hit yet. So you take that elite defense, put the ball in play, really good rotation, and now this bullpen is as hot as it's been all year.
1: Game three coming up on Thursday. With the change by Major League Baseball, our coverage starts now at 12:30 Eastern Time. NLCS Game 4, our coverage at 7:30 Eastern. 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Right now, SportsCenter all night.
10: There's only 7 seconds on the clock. There are no timeouts. This is going to end up in a tie if they don't spike it. Wow. It ends up in a tie.
11: Trying to gain more for the kick. Right call is honestly, like, we can go clock it early.
12: I'm happy it wasn't a loss, and I'm sad it wasn't a win. That's how I feel.
1: We're on the verge of week six, but the head shaking continues from what we saw in week five, like the Commanders settling for a tie after that botched ending of their game with the Giants. We heard Micah Parsons on his podcast having the back of his former defensive coordinator when they were in Dallas. Dan Quinn, who's now the head coach in Washington.
13: Chasing Daniels probably cost my man Dan Quinn his job, to be honest with you.
14: That's tough.
13: To be honest with you. And I'm a big Jaden Daniels fan. But the reality is, like, he probably cost a lot of people their jobs this past weekend.
1: There's been some pushback aimed at Parsons, who's now in Green Bay and not on either team involved. But, says our Stephen A. Smith, why?
15: I think it's fair. I think he's right on the money. I think that we have to take into account this is not just some dude speaking about somebody he doesn't know. He has a relationship with Dan Quinn. Dan Quinn was the defensive coordinator in Dallas for years when he was there. He is no scrub. He is an elite player when he's healthy on the field. He has the credentials to say what he says. He has the relationship with Dan Quinn to justify him sticking his nose into somebody else's business. Because in his eyes, Dan Quinn is his business because that's his former boss as a defensive coordinator. Not to mention the fact that he's absolutely right in terms of what he said. It's nothing that he said wrong about Jaden Daniels. Not only that, he acknowledged the respect that he has for him and the affection that he has for him because he knows the brother can play, and he talked about liking him. But there's no doubt about it. When there's 12 seconds left on the clock and you don't have a timeout, as a quarterback in your third year, you're supposed to get rid of the damn football. The last thing you're supposed to do is be running inbounds or getting sacked, which is what Jaden Daniels did. So everything Micah Parsons said is absolutely on the money. Last point. If we can talk about a sport we never played, particularly on that level, how the hell are we going to sit up there with a straight face and look at them who are actually playing the sport and tell them they should be quiet? We can talk about teammates and calling out your teammates or lack of decorum or anything like that. We can talk about those things. But at the end of the day, he ain't a member of the Washington Commanders. He doesn't owe Jaden Daniels anything, okay? If anything, you know what? He's going to side with Dan Quinn. And so it makes perfect sense. But most importantly, he has the credentials to do it. He knows what the hell he's talking about. What he said was absolutely correct. And he said it about a man he supports because it's the man that helped make him the player that he is.
16: I agree with Micah Parsons. I think he is in his right to address this because it's situational football. And I'll disagree with him on one point. He said it would have been different if Jaden Daniels was a rookie. No chance. Every high schooler in America that plays quarterback knows in a 2-minute drill, no matter what the play is, the first thing I do is check the clock. How many timeouts do I have? What's the situation? So it's inexcusable that, especially because, and you said it, Stephen A., not just 13, 12 seconds here. They had almost 50 seconds when the previous play was called. I don't care if Dan Quinn read him the Cheesecake Factory menu instead of a play call. The quarterback on the field looks at the clock. You have to know the situation. If a pass play is called, you know, got to throw it out of bounds, can't scrabble around. The reason Micah Parsons is right to throw in his opinion is because it was egregious. I think players should be allowed to critique football because they play it too.
1: ESPN analyst Jordan Rogers. As for Parsons' status, he won't be playing Sunday against the Cowboys, although he did say on his podcast that if this was a Super Bowl week, he would play. He's yet to return to practice from last season's torn ACL, and meniscus remains on the PUP list. As for the status of Caleb Williams in Chicago, ESPN Bears reporter Courtney Cronin.
17: Caleb Williams was back in the fold at walkthrough today. He is listed as a full participant on the injury report. The Bears will have two actual practices Thursday and Friday, which certainly will factor into the decision as to whether he plays in Atlanta in week 6. But coming off that extensive 30-minute workout that he had at Lambeau Field last Sunday, this is all very good news. Now, Ben Johnson said it's still fluid as to whether Williams will play and what that quarterback decision will be for the Falcons game, but it's trending in the right direction. Now, behind Williams, though, if he's not able to go, QB2 still up in the air. Ben Johnson said he's deciding between Case Keenum and Tyson Bagent about who will be getting those snaps should Williams not be able to play. But the offense as a whole can certainly benefit from his presence being back out there. Roma Dunze said the number one thing he's missed without Williams is 18's playmaking. Nobody does it quite like him. And in order for this team to reset today, the way that they are trying to move on from that really ugly Green Bay loss, Dunze said you just have to put it behind you and come out with a win. That is truly the only thing that will make this Bears team feel better moving forward.
1: Bears, Falcons in Atlanta Sunday. Falcons quarterback Michael Penix expected to start, says he felt good at practice. MRI was positive, as were the imaging results. Penix suffered a rib injury in the final minute of the fourth quarter in the overtime loss to Baltimore. We head into week 6 with 3 unbeaten teams and 3-0-5. Raiders started with 3 straight wins before their three-point loss to the still unbeaten Chiefs and their Week 5 blowout loss to the Patriots. Time to turn to the first overall pick in the draft. Earlier on the Golics, Mike Senior.
14: They're 3-2. There are four teams in the AFC that are 4-1, and then the next closest teams are all 3-2. They're 3-2. How unfair would that be to the rest of the players on the team if you were to pull Kirk Cousins, who has 12 touchdowns, 4 interceptions, completing over 65% of his passes? I know he doesn't move very well, but all of a sudden you put a rookie in. Think of the rookie mistakes you're going to go through. How could you give up on a team that's 3-2?
1: Raiders host the 4-1 Bills on Sunday. Straight ahead, what are the keys for Thursday? SportsCenter All Night continues. It's ESPN Radio.
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1: 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Week 6 kicks off with a Thursday night matchup in Denver. Seahawks, Broncos. Denver coming off a win over the Chargers, although not that impressive for the Broncos. As for the keys for Seattle in the matchup, ESPN analyst Mina Kimes.
2: Sam Darnold needs to not turn the ball over. Obvious, I know, coming off a game in which the Seahawks turned it over 4 times, 3 inside their own 15-yard line. Very hard to win football games that way. And to be fair, it wasn't entirely Sam Darnold. There were 2 fumbles as well. But something that Darnold has struggled with since coming back is pressure. In fact, on the season, he has the second worst QBR under pressure in the entire NFL, second only to Bo Nix. And of course, we know this Denver Broncos defense can get after it. Particularly worried about Zach Allen on the interior, Nick Bonito too. But to me, if Sam could just protect the football, they should be able to win this because the quarterback I alluded to on the other side has been struggling, and I think the Seahawks defense will get after it.
1: Seahawks' last win in Denver was in 2006. From the baseball clubhouse, Joe Espada is out after 3 seasons as the Astros manager in Houston. Phillies say they're keeping Don Mattingly as their manager, 2-year contract. ESPN analyst Tim Kirkchin.
3: He should be back. He was 24 games over 500 for a team that was really struggling when he arrived. He's Don Mattingly. He's had a lot of managerial experiences. But now, you know this, They're going to have to figure out a bunch of positions on this team. They have multiple player personnel questions, probably way too many for a team that won 93 games last year. So let's not blame Rob Thompson for the slow start.
4: Yep.
3: And let's not blame Don Mattingly for them getting knocked out earlier than they would like. They need some work done on this team, and they're going to have to start it pretty soon.
1: Managers, especially in the National League, certainly in the spotlight this week in the League Championship Series, too.
0: SportsCenter All Night.
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5: How good is that? Are you ready to take?
0: Number 5.
1: If you showed up a little late for Game 3 of the NLCS, things started without you, as our Boog Chabi noted.
6: So here we go. Snell ready to work, and the first offering of the game is hit in the air, right field, well struck. Tucker going back, and it's gone! First pitch of the game, Cheerio over the right field wall, into the pavilion, into the sun, and the Brewers have jumped in front, 1-0. Wow!
0: Number 4.
1: Not long until we get to see this for real, but Wednesday, preseason action, and Giannis put on a show. 1 assist shy of a triple-double. WPLG Local 10.
6: Look out, Giannis with Porter defending. A blow-by.
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7: Got it again as the Greek Freak on the lob. He no-looks that lob.
0: Number 3.
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6: Stars can win it with a save. Brock Nelson will try and keep it going. A fantastic game tonight. Nelson, the veteran, on to Smith. Stopped by the Stars' netminder. And Dallas has come into Colorado and beaten the Avalanche in the shootout. 3-2, the final score.
0: Number 2.
1: For the third time in their 4 wins this season, Capitals finish with at least 5 goals. Capitals Radio Network.
8: A shot, they score! Justin Hall let it go from the right point. I don't think anyone touched it on the way in. That might be 2 in 2 games.
0: Number 1.
1: Back to the diamond. Dodgers took the lead in the bottom of the 6th of Game 3, which could have led to some second-guessing for the Brewers had it not been for their top of the 7th.
6: Pitch. Swing and a high fly ball, right field. This ball's back. This one's got a chance. And it's gone. Into the pavilion over the right field wall. Jake Bowers will touch them all. And the Brewers have the lead on pitch number 11. Wanted it back from Jake Bowers.
1: Jake Bowers, the 2-run go-ahead shot. Garrett Mitchell follows that with a solo home run. Back-to-back home runs for the Brewers in the top of the 7th. Blake Snell pitching in the 7th inning for the first time in all of 2026. And he gives up those back-to-back homers. As for extending his starter into the 7th, Hindsight, of course, 20-20 for skipper Dave Roberts.
4: Through the sixth inning, and then once we got to the seventh inning, I think he retired 13 or 14 in a row, and his stuff was really good. I don't think that they were seeing him well, and I was trying to get him three more hitters, and we had Evan, you know, for that fourth hitter. He had his way with those two lefties and took care of Vaughn, and obviously the leadoff walk hurt. Hasn't given up a homer all year, but it's baseball, and for me, I felt good with where Blake's stuff was at, and, you know, you got to give Bowers credit. He put together another good at-bat, which he did at their place, and, you know, spurred that rally, and then right there saw 8-9 pitches, then end up hitting a homer. But yeah, I mean, I had Evan ready, you know, for Pratt right there.
1: Dodgers need a win today to stave off elimination. ALCS plays game 3. That series tied 1-1. Rays and Guardians in Cleveland. Gavin Williams goes for the Guardians.
9: Gonna have to execute the way I know how to. They don't strike out much, and they're going to put the ball in play. They're going to put a lot of pressure on us. So just going to have to execute the best way I know how to.
1: Start of game 3 moved up. Our coverage, 12:30 Eastern time. Straight ahead, the anatomy of what looked like a pitcher's duel. 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
20: Hey, it's Evan Cohen. 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
21: Milwaukee to Los Angeles. The NLCS shifts out west to Dodger Stadium for a crucial game three.
6: The pitch. Swing and a high fly ball right field. This ball's back. This one's got a chance. And it's gone. Into the pavilion over the right field wall. Jake Bowers will touch them all. And the Brewers have the lead on pitch number 11.
21: The Guardians and Rays get set for game three of the ALCS in Cleveland.
2: It means a lot that they trust me to go game three, first game in Cleveland, up against, I think, you know, one of their best guys. 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
3: Leonard over to Beauvillier with a shot. He lifts that one wide. Lane Hudson deep into the Washington zone, centering, they score. And it's Josh Anderson for the second time tonight to tie it at three.
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1: 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The landscape for Thursday in Major League Baseball getting interesting. Mother Nature taking aim at Cleveland, so baseball moving up the start time for Game 3 by 5 hours. Got afternoon baseball on Thursday. For the folks in Ohio, maybe a good day to use some of that accrued PTO or get dismissed early from school. ALCS moved up 5 hours. Baseball also moving up the start time of the NLCS by 1 hour. Game 4 getting underway slightly earlier than expected. As for game 3, the action on Wednesday getting underway early there as well.
6: So here we go. Snell ready to work in the first offering of the game. Is hit in the air, right field, well struck. Tucker going back, and it's gone! First pitch of the game, Cheerio over the right field wall, into the pavilion, into the sun, and the Brewers have jumped in front, 1-0. Wow!
1: First pitch from there. For the next handful of innings, it was a pitcher's duel between Robert Gasser and Blake Snell.
6: The 1-2. Swing and a miss, struck him out. That's a half dozen strikeouts for Blake Snell as he mows him down. 1-2-3 in the third. The 1-2. Breaking ball hit on the ground to the right side. There to pick it up, Terang throws to first. Freeman is out. And solid work by Gasser as he goes 5 shutout innings.
1: Dodgers and Brewers went to the 6th with Milwaukee leading 1-0. That first pitch homer, still the difference. Bottom of the 6th. 3 walks, loading the bases with 1 out for the Dodgers.
6: Smith waits the pitch. Swing and a high fly ball. Well struck. Left center field. That ball's back. Off the wall. Hernandez is in. Tucker's on his heels. Ohtani to third. And it's a 2-run double for Will Smith. And the Dodgers have the lead 2-1.
1: Close to a grand slam, but it's a 2-run double instead. Dodgers take the lead. Still had runners at second and third with 1 out, but
6: he's got Ohtani at third, Smith at second. A 1-2 is in there, got him looking, and Edmund is gone on strikes, and Hall able to limit the damage. He strikes out back-to-back hitters to end the inning, and the Dodgers leave 2.
1: L.A. could not add to the lead. They still took a 1-run lead to the 7th. But Milwaukee apparently figures out Blake Snell.
6: Swing and a high fly ball, right field. This ball's back. This one's got a chance. And it's gone. Into the pavilion over the right field wall. Jake Bowers will touch them all. And the Brewers have the lead on pitch number 11. What an at bat from Jake Bowers. And the pitch. Swing and a high fly ball right field. That ball is back. That ball is gone. And Mitchell will touch them all as they come pouring out of the first base dugout of the Brewers. And Mitchell slowly circles the bases. The Brewers now lead it 4-2.
1: Brewers grabbing the lead in the seventh. They had another run in the eighth, courtesy of a wild pitch. An RBI single from Joey Ortiz in the ninth makes it 6-2. It was just up to Trevor Megill to slam the door.
6: 3-2 pitch. Swing and a foul tip into the mitt of Contreras, and that's the ball game. And the Milwaukee Brewers are one win away from the World Series. Megill closes it out, and the Brewers win it 6-2 the final. What a performance by the Brewers.
1: Oog Shambi calling it right here on ESPN Radio. 6-2 the final. Milwaukee's taken the first three of the best of seven. Milwaukee's first 3-0 series lead in franchise history. Brewers were swept by the Dodgers in last year's NLCS. No team in baseball history has swept a playoff series against a team that swept them the previous year. Dodgers trailing 3-0 in a best-of-seven series for the first time since the World Series in 1966. They led this one 2-1 in the seventh. They wind up losing it 6-2. Jake Bowers, his third career postseason home run, his go-ahead shot, capping an at-bat that went all the way to 11 pitches. After the win, spoke with our Aldin Gonzalez.
5: You did it again. Another long at-bat leading to a good result. This one, 11 pitches, leading to the go-ahead home run. Take us through it.
7: Oh, again, it was just, I don't know, man. Mine went blank, found the flow, went into compete mode, and, just happy I put a good swing on it.
5: Jake, what is it about this Brewers offense that any time the Dodgers seem to be building momentum, you guys would come right back and take it from them?
7: It's not just the offense. As a team, we have each other's backs. Our only goal in the game is to pick each other up and play for each other, man, and that's what that was about right there.
5: We talked a lot about the bullpen in this series, but today, seeing Robert Gasser throw up five scoreless innings against that lineup, what was it like watching him work today?
7: Man, so impressive. So impressive what he did. Didn't have the easiest year, but he's been firing on all cylinders for a few months now, and it's been fun to watch.
5: You got a 3-0 lead on the back-to-back reigning champions. How does it feel? What's the mindset moving forward for this team?
7: Mindset's the same, man. Win tonight. We got another game tomorrow. We're going to come out, stay focused, and, keep the same mentality.
1: Jake Bowers, second straight game where he's had an at-bat of at least 11 pitches. Brewers hitting back-to-back home runs for the third time in their playoff history. Those homers coming off Blake Snell.
8: I mean, yeah, it's wild that that's happened in back-to-back postseasons, but it's part of the game, and it wasn't going to define me, just frustrated. I was able to lock in just because I was focused. I knew what I needed to do, and, that's part of the game. But, to give up a leadoff home run to start the game is just frustrating, but I'll learn from it.
1: Blake Snell, 6-plus innings, gave up ultimately 4 earned runs on 4 hits, walked 2, struck out 9, first time pitching into the 7th inning in 11 starts this season, had retired 14 straight batters before allowing those 3 runs in the 7th inning. Dodgers wind up losing. They're in an 0-3 hole. Manager Dave Roberts.
4: Not sure. I haven't digested this one. They're going to run a bullpen game. So just trying to figure out, which guys we want to be in there, how you kind of construct the lineup. But I haven't thought about that one yet.
1: See what happens in game 4 on Thursday as Milwaukee takes the first 3. ESPN analyst Tim Kirchen.
23: Buck Showalter called me the other day and he said, Tim, it's not little ball that the Brewers play. It's baseball. And they play the game of baseball better than any team, certainly in the National League. They put the ball in play. They steal bases. They're an elite defensive team. They almost became the first team since the 1959 White Sox to have the best record in baseball with the fewest home runs. They have more ways to score than any team in the major leagues. And yet, in this series, they have out-homered the Dodgers 5-0. This year, the Brewers had only 10 games in which they hit 3 home runs. That was the fewest such games, and yet in the biggest game of the season, they hit 3 home runs to put this away and take a 3-0 lead. Watching the Brewers play is so much fun, and I am hoping that every other team out there is watching the Rays and the Guardians, but especially now the Brewers, because this is the blueprint on how to play the game properly, and they have done it all year.
9: None of this should be a shock to anyone, should it?
23: Scott, they won 103 games this year. They've been a really good team for several years now. But let's not forget, against the Dodgers last year, they got swept. They scored four runs in four games. They hit 118 as a team. And the biggest difference between last year's team and this year is Jake Bowers. Jake Bowers is 31 years old. He's with his fifth Major League team. His home run high in his career coming into this year was 12. He hit 26 home runs this year and is the biggest reason why this offense has gotten even better. And he has now put together the two biggest at-bats in this league championship series. The 12-pitch at-bat for a walk against Yamamoto and then that ridiculous 11-pitch at-bat tonight against Blake Snell with the three-run homer. He has personified what the Brewers are. They find people, they bring them in, and they get better when they get to Milwaukee. So impressive what this kid is doing and what the Brewers are doing.
1: Game four in L.A., Brewers-Dodgers. Brewers going for the sweep. We'll hear it here on ESPN Radio. Our coverage, 7:30 Eastern time. That one's going to follow the afternoon matchup in the ALCS, the one that's been moved up because of weather in Cleveland. Rays, Guardians, our coverage 12:30 Eastern here on ESPN Radio. Right now, SportsCenter all night.
10: Good starting field position for not Lamar Jackson, but Tyler Huntley in at quarterback. Lamar, of course, came up limp after getting tackled on a sack late in that second quarter. He comes to the sideline. He's questionable to return with a lower body injury. He is on the sideline with no helmet and a beanie on.
1: So it sounded last weekend, WBAL Ravens quarterback Lamar Jackson did not practice Wednesday, but as for this weekend, Coach Jesse Minter?
11: It's definitely day-to-day. I think a lot of times those things, right when they happen, you're not sure, and as you gather information, you look at stuff. But again, like to Lamar's credit, he's working his butt off. He's doing everything he can to be out here, and when he's able to be, then he will.
1: Our Adam Schefter gathering information. Sources telling him the two-time MVP has a realistic chance to return Sunday against Cleveland. Jesse Minter saying that Jackson's considered day-to-day, as we heard, with that left ankle injury. ESPN analyst Jeff Saturday, Jason McCourty, Kyle Brandt with Greeny on GetUp.
12: The Ravens plus Lamar Jackson equals what?
24: Yeah, a Super Bowl contender. They're 4-1 right now. I think this is the most slept on team in the NFL. Jesse Minter's done a good job. They beat a very good Atlanta team with Huntley at the helm. They shut down Bijan Robinson. They forced Penix to beat him from the pocket. Went to overtime, but they found a way to win. It's a good football team, and they are put together well. And if Lamar comes back and plays to his level, it will bring them to it.
12: Yeah, we probably haven't talked enough about Lamar Jackson and Declan Doyle, the new offensive coordinator, and the magic they've been able to make so far. Lamar Jackson being back, this is the same Baltimore Ravens team we've seen in the past, though. Like, it's not going to matter until January comes along.
24: That's true.
12: And Mark Andrews makes a big catch or doesn't fumble the ball. Lamar Jackson is able to make that key play to propel. They're in the same exact boat as, Kyle, you mentioned, of Josh Allen and the Buffalo Bills. Like, this is what we expect. Like, they're a very good football team. They're going to win a ton of games. When the playoffs start, then we'll start talking
25: about it. It's dueling Spider-Man teams. They're the Bills of the Beltway, and that's fine. We can get there. Yeah. I'll tell you this, if I'm a Ravens fan, right, I don't love this report. Like, I don't like realistic chance for Lamar. Give him another week. You have Snoop. Give us the next episode. Like, I am ready for the backup quarterback. I don't like rushing. See, Jason, you got it. I'm for the culture. I don't like rushing the quarterback at all.
1: Jackson sprained his ankle in the win over the Titans October 4th, then sat out Sunday night's overtime win over the Falcons. All of the Week 6 action getting underway tonight.
21: Seahawks at Broncos.
26: I think if you're the Seattle Seahawks, you got to send a message that you're still a reigning Super Bowl champions and you're going to have a lot to say. And I think if you lose a game like this coming up, I think it spells problems for Seattle.
13: Why would I go out there worried about throwing an interception? Why would I go out there trying to throw every football 50 yards down the field? Just play the play. If the play's there, hit it. If it's not there, check it down, run, throw it away, punt. Who cares? And I have to just remind myself not to play hero ball. It's just one play at a time. Do exactly what I'm supposed to do. And who cares? If the play causes me to throw an interception and I forced it and that was there and I liked what I saw, it may happen. It's happened before. It may happen again.
14: You can't play the quarterback position worried about forcing turnovers or worried about throwing an interception. That's the problem. He's not playing the play. I almost feel like Bo Nix has the yips a little bit when it comes to his progression reads.
15: If he didn't get hurt, they could have won the AFC last year.
16: Bo looks like a quarterback whose head is completely and totally spinning.
26: You're the starting quarterback for the Denver Broncos. You don't get injured, the likelihood is that you're in the Super Bowl last year. And here you are talking about, you think about this and you think about that, but then you say, okay, why think about that all? Just run the play. No. You're supposed to be out there being a leader and a stud.
17: No qualifying quarterback has taken longer before throwing this season than Sam Darnold, about 3.25 seconds. That's about 0.4 seconds slower than he was getting the ball out last season.
18: It feels like Sam Darnold is just getting hit far too often, and the sacks are up. And I think it's a combination of playing slow and then drifting.
19: It's like he doesn't know. We don't want to throw interceptions, you know. Like, stay positive, stick to it, trust your reads, take care of the ball.
27: Yeah, obviously, short week. You know, we're rolling. It's another opportunity to go out there and play good football. Obviously learned a lot from last week. I think it's really the same thing of what I said right after the game. You know, just got to be a little bit more decisive.
1: Seahawks Broncos getting week 6 underway with the Thursday night matchup. Stingy defense early in the season. That's next. SportsCenter All Night continues. It's ESPN Radio.
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8: 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Bob Costas zooms in to talk about the baseball playoff latest. And Kevin Pollak joins us to talk Tulsa King and everything else. 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
1: 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A night ago, 32 teams in action on the ice. It gave us a grand total of 112 goals, the most in the four-year history of the Frozen Frenzy, too shy of the NHL record for the most on any single day. We did not have 100 goals on Wednesday. We did have 13 plus the one awarded for the shootout win in Denver.
2: Stars can win it with a save. Brock Nelson will try and keep it going. A fantastic game tonight. Nelson, the veteran, on to Smith. Stopped by the Stars netminder. And Dallas has come into Colorado and beaten the Avalanche in the shootout. 3-2, the final score.
1: 96.7 FM, the ticket. Stars get the shootout win. 3-2. Two goals allowed to the Avs. Dallas has allowed 12 goals this season. Fewest in the NHL. 8 goals against in the last 6 games. Stars' last 3 wins against the Avs have all been shootout winners. Goes in the books as a 3-2 win for the Stars. The other 9 goals on Wednesday coming between the Canadiens and the Capitals.
3: Leonard over to Beauvillier with a shot. He lifts that one wide. Lane Hudson sends it through center ice. Deep to the Washington zone, center, and they score. And it's Josh Anderson for the second time tonight, set up by Alex Newhook to tie it at 3.
1: TSN 690 as Montreal ties it in the second. But then in the third,
4: a shot, they score! Justin Hall let it go from the right point. I don't think anyone touched it on the way in. That might be 2-2 games, and the Capitals have taken a 4-3 lead. Justin Hall gets it for Washington.
1: First Capitals defenseman to score in each of his first 2 games with the franchise. Capitals Radio Network. Washington wins at 5-4 over the Canadiens. They're 3-1 at home this season. They've scored at least 5 goals in 3 of their 4 wins. Alex Ovechkin gets an assist, 760 career assists, 2 behind Nicklas Backstrom for the franchise record. SportsCenter All Night, ESPN Radio. Big weekend coming up for college football. Top 5 matchup between Ohio State and Indiana, Mississippi State LSU, Alabama Tennessee, Mizzou Ole Miss, Oklahoma State, Houston, all matchups involving ranked teams. Ditto for 8th-ranked BYU and number 2 Notre Dame. Irish, little banged up, ESPN's Pete Thamel.
5: Leonard Moore missed the Stanford game after suffering a concussion the week earlier in the University of North Carolina game. I've been told that Leonard Moore, although his status is questionable, is on track to come back and play in this game. Obviously, he has to go through concussion protocol, so nothing is given until he does. But I've been told there's optimism for his trajectory to get back for this huge game in Provo. Obviously, he's one of the 5 best players in the sport.

0: It would obviously be huge for that Notre Dame defense. Also key for that Notre Dame defense, they get back Kingston Vilamu-Asa, linebacker. He's off the injury report. He'd been dealing with a thumb injury, and we'll find out later this week on Jason Onye, the defensive lineman. He is questionable with an ankle injury.
1: And as for the keys for this matchup, ESPN analyst Roddy Jones and Tom Luginbill.
2: I think for BYU, it is imperative they find a way to run the football between the tackles, particularly in the red area. Just two touchdowns and five attempts a week ago versus Iowa State. But it's the physical inside run game that they're lacking with LJ Martin. How do they get it back without him in the lineup?
3: Look, it's such a big question and topic of conversation that it had Pete Thamel chiming in on the group chat today. That's how you know something is big and important. But I'm looking at that BYU defense and the challenge that it's going to create for Notre Dame offensively. This is the best unit on defense that Notre Dame has seen all year long. The front is incredibly experienced and they are big and physical. At linebacker and in the secondary, they are as athletic as anybody in the country with Kade Uluwave at the linebacker position, who is as quick, as fast, and explosive as anybody at that position in the country. And then Faletau Satuala on the back end is super lengthy at safety. So that BYU defense is going to present some challenges for Notre Dame.
1: College game day will be in Provo. BYU, Notre Dame, huge showdown this weekend. As for the showdown between fourth-ranked Ohio State at number five Indiana, ESPN analyst Greg McElroy.
4: I'm actually going to go with Indiana here, Jay, and it's hard for me right now to watch Indiana and think that I've seen their very best. I don't think I have. And yet still the numbers reflect a very good football team. They're going to have to turn this game into a line of scrimmage battle. The one weak spot right now for Ohio State is their offensive line, and I think Indiana's defensive line can attack that group. They have 49 tackles for loss this year. They have 20 sacks through six games. It's third nationally in both categories. And if you look at last year, that's where they won the game. They sacked Julian Sand five times in the Big Ten championship game. They held Ohio State to just 58 rushing yards on 26 attempts. They're going to have to dominate the line of scrimmage, not just with their defensive line, but also their offensive line by running the football and manufacturing big plays. And they have the personnel at not just wide receiver, but at quarterback to be able to potentially do that.
1: Ohio State and Indiana. From Bloomington, Indiana, 6-0 on the season, trying to stay unbeaten. That's a noon kickoff. Also at noon, number 7, Texas hosting Florida in the SEC. That one will be on ABC. Mississippi State, LSU on ESPN in that matchup of ranked teams. We'll also see top-ranked Georgia this weekend facing Auburn. That one a 3:30 kick on ESPN. An 0-3 hole. It's a tough deficit. That's next. SportsCenter All Night. It's ESPN Radio.
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1: Heading into week six, Unsportsmanlike takes a look this morning. 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
1: Rams' Larry Jackson is still suspended, but it's been cut from 2 games to 1 after that punch following the Monday Night Football game. Baseball moving up game 3 of the ALCS. It's now a matinee matchup thanks to Mother Nature heading into Ohio. Dodgers now have their backs to the wall.
2: Game 3 from Dodger Stadium. So here we go. Snell ready to work. Is hit in the air. Right field. Well struck. Tucker going back and it's gone. First pitch of the game. Cheerio over the right field wall. Into the pavilion. Into the sun. Wow. Pitch. Swing. High fly ball. Right field. This ball's back. This one's got a chance. And it's gone.
3: This is who they are. This is what they do. Trying to move to a game away from the World Series.
4: Our guys have, you know, been battle tested. It's an elimination game. We just got to get a win.
1: Brewers took the first two at home. And then Wednesday, they take game 3 in L.A. 6-2, the final. Brewers were swept by the Dodgers a year ago in the NLCS. Now they're on the verge of sweeping the Dodgers. John Schombe, Doug Glanville, I've had the call of the NLCS for us here on ESPN Radio. Back to L.A. Boog.
2: All right, Jay, thanks very much. And how about the Milwaukee Brewers? They're up 3 games to none in the NLCS. One more win, and they're on their way to the World Series. So many places you can go. The performance of Gasser, the performance of D.L. Hall, and then, of course, Bowers and that amazing at-bat for the second time in this series, Doug.
5: And that's what we've seen, a complete team. And they are consistent, and the things that they're good at, they continue to use as pressure points against their opponent. Even the Los Angeles Dodgers did not have answers. And in fact, they counterpunch. The Brewers are always counterpunching. The Dodgers put up 2, and it was a little shocking. Uribe has been flawless this postseason. He finally gives up some run. His command isn't there. And right away, when they get into the dugout, they put up 3 with back-to-back home runs with Bowers and Mitchell. So we heard the postgame on Bowers talking about having each other's back. That's what it seems like they play. Someone has a bad outing, they pick them up in the next inning. And then their bullpen all around that just slaps up zeros. And, you know, so if they get a lead, they hold it. And if they're close, they keep it close. And then they get the hit. So they scored many ways tonight, stole a base, they do it all. And they showed that they can go toe-to-toe with the Dodgers on the road, and it was an exclamation point tonight.
2: Blake Snell was dominant until he wasn't. Yeah. There's one spot that I think everybody agreed the Dodgers had an advantage, and that was the starting rotation, and that just has not impacted things from a Dodger perspective the way they had hoped.
5: Well, it seems like against the Brewers, it's one team where you could have a starting rotation, but you better go 9. And it's hard. Nobody's really going 9. As soon as they come out, they find responses to their bullpen. And they seem to tack on and get you at that weak point. And it seemed like the right lane, right? Blake Snell goes in, and it's like, okay, a couple lefties are coming up. Okay, we'll leave them in. Home run, home run. And then you're just like stunned. But that's what the Brewers have done. And once they had that lead, they absolutely held on to it.
2: Glass now goes for the Dodgers. The Brewers didn't even announce a starter, so we'll wait and see whether it's Chad Patrick or Shane Drouin. But regardless, you know the way Milwaukee goes about it. They're going to try and finish off the Dodgers tomorrow in 4.
5: Absolutely. And they know that, yes, even if they have a starter go 2-3, they have guys like Aaron Ashby that eat up 3 more innings. So they're not worried with this bullpen because their bullpen can cover any part of the game. That's their strength. They have guys that match up in any lane, and that's why they continue to protect leads when they get them.
2: Brewers win it 6-2, the final, and they're up 3 games to none in this best-of-7 National League Championship Series. 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
1: All right, Boog, Dodgers trailing 3-0 in the best-of-7 series for the first time since the 1966 World Series. In Game 3, they had a 2-1 lead in the 7th inning, but the Brewers rally, get the 6-2 win. Brewers are up 3-0 in the series. First time they've had a 3-0 series lead in franchise history. What has manager Pat Murphy told the team?
6: I don't need to tell them anything. Like, we don't change any. There's nothing to change. You know, the Dodgers are an incredible team that's won back-to-back championships. You think they're not good enough to come back and win a game against us or come back and play well? I know how good they are. Our guys know how good they are. Our guys know what we're up against. But that doesn't change anything. We come out and play the same way every time. No matter how I feel. You know what I mean? Like, this, it really doesn't. You know what I mean? There's no feeling good, feeling bad. It's just onward. You know, like I've said, like the goal the whole time from spring training, February 9th, the first day we got together, the goal the whole time is just like build a resiliency and a passion for being in the now and a passion for winning tonight and then let them tap us on the shoulder when it's over.
1: Teams that take a 3-0 series lead and a best of seven have gone on to win the series 98% of the time. They're 41-1. The one team to lose was the Yankees in 2004 against the Boston Red Sox. Game 4 coming up on Thursday. Game 3 did see Shohei Ohtani in the lineup despite being dropped to 6th. He was on base 3 times in the loss with a walk. He was hit by a pitch and had a single in the 8th inning. First time since September 1st he's reached base 3 times in a game. As for his future as a two-way player, Katie Wu, the Dodgers reporter for The Athletic, earlier on ESPN Radio.
7: The real answer is it's just too soon. And the Dodgers have said nothing that would indicate that they would change that. I think they might change how they deploy him, how they use him. Maybe it's not for a full two-way season. Maybe it's similar to what they did in 2025 when he was coming back from injury and he ramped back up in the second half. But if Shohei Ohtani wants to pitch, he's going to pitch. That's kind of how they got into this predicament this season in the first place, was his insistence that even though he was pitching through some knee pain and right bicep soreness, that he could still return and be a pitcher by this season. I don't fault any player for trying to do everything they can to return back to the field, and especially Shohei, who has not pitched consistently since 2023. But while hindsight is 2020, you look back and you wonder, was his insistence to return to the mound the main cause in his lack of ability right now?
1: The NLCS could come to an end Thursday. Dodgers trying to avoid a sweep and force a Game 5. Brewers looking to uncork some champagne. Game 3 of the ALCS comes up today, too. Guardians and Rays, that series tied 1-1 after the first two at the Trop. Game 3 moved up from a 6 p.m. start in Cleveland to 1 o'clock in the afternoon as they're expecting weather to come in. That could bode well for Guardian starter Gavin Williams. ESPN analyst Tim Kirchin.
8: We've seen his numbers in day games against his numbers in night games. He's way better in day games, but he's great wherever he pitches. He led the league, the American League, in strikeouts this year. And, of course, he got the final out of Game 4 against the White Sox and then started Game 5 of the LDS and struck out 12. He is the only pitcher in Major League history to strike out 12 and allow one hit in a winner-take-all game. That's how dominant he was in the winner-take-all game that got the Guardians to the next round. Amazing.
9: As for the Rays, Tim, they're relentless at the plate and on the bases. They've committed one error in 5 games here in the postseason. But what stands out about the way Kevin Cash uses that bullpen?
8: Well, the bullpen's been great. Every part of their pitching staff has been great. But he has so many big, versatile arms out there. And the way he's used Ian Seymour, who was a starter but now can give them extra innings in relief. Cam Boozer's been great. Kevin Kelly. And Brian Baker, of course. He has 4 saves and hasn't allowed a hit yet. So you take that elite defense, put the ball in play, really good rotation, and now this bullpen is as hot as it's been all year.
1: Game 3 coming up on Thursday. With the change by Major League Baseball, our coverage starts now at 12:30 Eastern Time. 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
10: There's only 7 seconds on the clock. There are no timeouts. This is going to end up in a tie if they don't spike it. Wow. It ends up in a tie.
11: Trying to gain more for the kick. The right call is honestly, we can go clock it early.
12: I'm happy it wasn't a loss, and I'm sad it wasn't a win. That's how I feel.
1: We're on the verge of Week 6, but the head shaking continues from what we saw in Week 5, like the Commanders settling for a tie after that botched ending of their game with the Giants. We heard Micah Parsons on his podcast having the back of his former defensive coordinator when they were in Dallas Dan Quinn, who's now the head coach in Washington.
13: Jaden Daniels probably cost my man Dan Quinn his job, to be honest with you.
14: That's tough.
13: To be honest with you. And I'm a big Jaden Daniels fan. But the reality is, like, he probably cost a lot of people their jobs this past weekend.
1: There's been some pushback aimed at Parsons, who's now in Green Bay and not on either team involved. But, says our Stephen A. Smith, why?
15: I think it's fair. I think he's right on the money. I think that we have to take into account this is not just some dude speaking about somebody he doesn't know. He has a relationship with Dan Quinn. Dan Quinn was the defensive coordinator in Dallas for years when he was there. He is no scrub. He is an elite player when he's healthy on the field. He has the credentials to say what he says. He has the relationship with Dan Quinn to justify him sticking his nose into somebody else's business. Because in his eyes, Dan Quinn is his business because that's his former boss as a defensive coordinator. Not to mention the fact that he's absolutely right in terms of what he said. It's nothing that he said wrong about Jaden Daniels. Not only that, he acknowledged the respect that he has for him and the affection that he has for him because he knows the brother can play and he talked about liking him, but there's no doubt about it. When there's 12 seconds left on the clock and you don't have a timeout, as a quarterback in your third year, you're supposed to get rid of the damn football. The last thing you're supposed to do is be running inbounds or getting sacked, which is what Jaden Daniels did. So everything Micah Parsons said is absolutely on the money. Last point. If we can talk about a sport we never played, particularly on that level, how the hell are we going to sit up there with a straight face and look at them who are actually playing the sport and tell them they should be quiet? We can talk about teammates and calling out your teammates or lack of decorum or anything like that. We can talk about those things. But at the end of the day, he ain't a member of the Washington Commanders. He doesn't owe Jaden Daniels anything, okay? If anything, you know what? He's going to side with Dan Quinn. And so it makes perfect sense, but most importantly, he has the credentials to do it. He knows what the hell he's talking about. What he said was absolutely correct, and he said it about a man he supports because it's the man that helped make him the player that he is.
16: I agree with Micah Parsons. I think he is in his right to address this because it's situational football, and I'll disagree with him on one point. He said it would have been different if Jaden Daniels was a rookie. No chance. Every high schooler in America that plays quarterback knows in a two-minute drill, no matter what the play is, the first thing I do is check the clock. How many timeouts do I have? What's the situation? So it's inexcusable that, especially because, and you said it, Stephen A., not just 13, 12 seconds here. They had almost 50 seconds when the previous play was called. I don't care if Dan Quinn read him the Cheesecake Factory menu instead of a play call. The quarterback on the field looks at the clock. You have to know the situation. If a pass play is called, you know, got to throw it out of bounds, can't scrabble around. The reason Micah Parsons is right to throw in his opinion is because it was egregious. I think players should be allowed to critique football because they play it too.
1: ESPN analyst Jordan Rogers. As for Parsons' status, he won't be playing Sunday against the Cowboys, although he did say on his podcast that if this was a Super Bowl week, he would play. He's yet to return to practice from last season's torn ACL, and meniscus remains on the PUP list. As for the status of Caleb Williams in Chicago, ESPN Bears reporter Courtney Cronin.
17: Caleb Williams was back in the fold at walkthrough today. He is listed as a full participant on the injury report. The Bears will have two actual practices Thursday and Friday, which certainly will factor into the decision as to whether he plays in Atlanta in week six. But coming off that extensive 30-minute workout that he had at Lambeau Field last Sunday, this is all very good news. Now, Ben Johnson said it's still fluid as to whether Williams will play and what that quarterback decision will be for the Falcons game, but it's trending in the right direction. Now, behind Williams, though, if he's not able to go, QB2 still up in the air. Ben Johnson said he's deciding between Case Keenum and Tyson Bagent about who will be getting those snaps should Williams not be able to play. But the offense as a whole can certainly benefit from his presence being back out there. Rome Odunze said the number one thing he's missed without Williams is 18's playmaking. Nobody does it quite like him. And in order for this team to reset today, the way that they are trying to move on from that really ugly Green Bay loss, Odunze said you just have to put it behind you and come out with a win. That is truly the only thing that will make this Bears team feel better moving forward.
1: Bears Falcons in Atlanta Sunday. Falcons quarterback Michael Penix expected to start, says he felt good at practice. MRI was positive, as were the imaging results. Penix suffered a rib injury in the final minute of the fourth quarter in the overtime loss to Baltimore. We head into week six with three unbeaten teams and 3-0-5. Raiders started with three straight wins before their three-point loss to the still unbeaten Chiefs and their Week 5 blowout loss to the Patriots. Time to turn to the first overall pick in the draft. Earlier on the Golics, Mike Senior.
14: They're 3-2. There are four teams in the AFC that are 4-1, and then the next closest teams are all 3-2. They're 3-2. How unfair would that be to the rest of the players on the team if you were to pull Kirk Cousins, who has 12 touchdowns, 4 interceptions, completing over 65% of his passes? I know he doesn't move very well, but all of a sudden you put a rookie in. Think of the rookie mistakes you're going to go through. How could you give up on a team that's 3-2?
1: Raiders host the 4-1 Bills on Sunday. Straight ahead, what are the keys for Thursday? SportsCenter All Night continues. It's ESPN Radio.
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25: Sunday morning football's on NFL Network. A division rivalry abroad is on in the London game as C.J. Stroud and the Texans look to take down Trevor Lawrence and the Jaguars. 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
1: 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Week 6 kicks off with a Thursday night matchup in Denver. Seahawks, Broncos. Denver coming off a win over the Chargers, although not that impressive for the Broncos. As for the keys for Seattle in the matchup, ESPN analyst Mina Kimes.
2: Sam Darnold needs to not turn the ball over. Obvious, I know, coming off a game in which the Seahawks turned it over 4 times, 3 inside their own 15-yard line. Very hard to win football games that way. And to be fair, it wasn't entirely Sam Darnold. There were 2 fumbles as well. But something that Darnold has struggled with since coming back is pressure. In fact, on the season, he is the second worst QBR under pressure in the entire NFL, second only to Bo Nix. And of course, we know this Denver Broncos defense can get after it. Particularly worried about Zach Allen on the interior, Nick Bonito too. But to me, if Sam could just protect the football, they should be able to win this because the quarterback I alluded to on the other side has been struggling, and I think the Seahawks defense will get after it.
1: Seahawks' last win in Denver was in 2006. From the baseball clubhouse, Joe Espada is out after 3 seasons as the Astros manager in Houston. Phillies say they're keeping Don Mattingly as their manager, 2-year contract. ESPN analyst Tim Kirkchen.
3: He should be back. He was 24 games over 500 for a team that was really struggling when he arrived. He's Don Mattingly. He's had a lot of managerial experiences. But now, you know this, They're going to have to figure out a bunch of positions on this team. They have multiple player personnel questions, probably way too many for a team that won 93 games last year. So let's not blame Rob Thompson for the slow start.
4: Yep.
3: And let's not blame Don Mattingly for them getting knocked out earlier than they would like. They need some work done on this team, and they're going to have to start it pretty soon.
1: Managers, especially in the National League, certainly in the spotlight this week in the League Championship Series, too.
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5: How good is that? Are you ready to
0: say? Number 5.
1: If you showed up a little late for Game 3 of the NLCS, things started without you, as our boot choppy noted.
6: So here we go. Snell ready to work in the first offering of the game. Is hit in the air, right field, well struck. Tucker going back, and it's gone! First pitch of the game, Cheerio over the right field wall, into the pavilion, into the sun, and the Brewers have jumped in front, 1-0. Wow!
0: Number 4.
1: Not long until we get to see this for real, but Wednesday, preseason action, and Giannis put on a show. One assist shy of a triple-double. WPLG Local 10.
6: Look out, Giannis with Porter defending. A blow-by.
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7: 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He no looks that lob.
0: Number 3.
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6: Stars can win it with a save. Brock Nelson will try and keep it going. A fantastic game tonight. Nelson, the veteran, on to Smith. Stopped by the Stars netminder. And Dallas has come into Colorado and beaten the Avalanche in the shootout. 3-2, the final score.
0: Number 2.
1: For the third time in their 4 wins this season, Capitals finish with at least 5 goals. Capitals Radio Network.
5: A shot, they score! Justin Hall let it go from the right point. I don't think anyone touched it on the way in. That might be 2 in 2 games.
0: Number 1.
1: Back to the diamond. Dodgers took the lead in the bottom of the 6th of Game 3, which could have led to some second guessing for the Brewers had it not been for their top of the 7th.
6: Swing and a high fly ball, right field. This ball's back. This one's got a chance. And it's gone! Into the pavilion over the right field wall. Jake Bowers will touch a ball. And the Brewers have the lead on pitch number 11. Wanted it back from Jake Bowers.
1: Jake Bowers, the 2-run go-ahead shot. Garrett Mitchell follows that with a solo home run. Back-to-back home runs for the Brewers in the top of the 7th. Blake Snell pitching in the 7th inning for the first time in all of 2026. And he gives up those back-to-back homers. As for extending his starter into the 7th, Hindsight, of course, 20-20 for skipper Dave Roberts.
4: Through the sixth inning, and then once we got to the seventh inning, I think he retired 13 or 14 in a row, and his stuff was really good. I don't think that they were seeing him well, and I was trying to get him three more hitters, and we had Evan, you know, for that fourth hitter. He had his way with those two lefties and took care of Vaughn, and obviously the leadoff walk hurt. Hasn't given up a homer all year, but it's baseball, and for me, I felt good with where Blake's stuff was at, and, you know, you got to give Bowers credit. He put together another good at-bat, which he did at their place, and, you know, spurred that rally, and then right there saw 8-9 pitches, then end up hitting a homer. But yeah, I mean, I had Evan ready, you know, for Pratt right there.
1: Dodgers need a win today to stave off elimination. ALCS plays game 3. That series tied 1-1. Rays and Guardians in Cleveland. Gavin Williams goes for the Guardians.
8: Gonna have to execute the way I know how to. They don't strike out much, and they're going to put the ball in play. They're going to put a lot of pressure on us. So just going to have to execute the best way I know how to.
1: Start of game 3 moved up. Our coverage, 12:30 Eastern time. Straight ahead, the anatomy of what looked like a pitcher's duel. That's next at ESPN Radio.
0: On the first pitch of the wild card.
9: 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It's a total different atmosphere. 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
8: 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From Milwaukee to Los Angeles, the NLCS shifts out west to Dodger Stadium for a crucial Game 3.
9: The pitch. Swing and a high fly ball right field. This ball's back. This one's got a chance. And it's gone! Into the pavilion over the right field wall. Jake Bowers will touch them all. And the Brewers have the lead on pitch number 11.
8: The Guardians and Rays get set for Game 3 of the ALCS in Cleveland.
10: It means a lot that they trust me to go Game 3, first game in Cleveland, up against, I think, you know, one of their best guys. 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
11: Leonard over to Beauvillier with a shot. He lifts that one wide. Blaine Hudson deep into the Washington zone, center, and they score. And it's Josh Anderson for the second time tonight to tie it at 3.
8: Plus, the Seahawks and Broncos get set for Thursday Night Football at Mile High.
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13: 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The landscape for Thursday in Major League Baseball getting interesting. Mother Nature taking aim at Cleveland, so baseball moving up the start time for Game 3 by 5 hours. We've got afternoon baseball on Thursday. For the folks in Ohio, maybe a good day to use some of that accrued PTO or get dismissed early from school. ALCS moved up 5 hours. Baseball also moving up the start time of the NLCS by 1 hour. Game 4 getting underway slightly earlier than expected. As for Game 3, the action on Wednesday getting underway early there as well.
14: So here we go. Snell ready to work, and the first offering of the game is hit in the air, right field, well struck. Tucker going back, and it's gone! First pitch of the game, Cheerio over the right field wall, into the pavilion, into the sun, and the Brewers have jumped in front, 1-0. Wow!
13: First pitch from there. For the next handful of innings, it was a pitcher's duel between Robert Gasser and Blake Snell.
14: The 1-2. Swing and a miss, struck him out. That's a half dozen strikeouts for Blake Snell as he mows him down. 1-2-3 in the third. The 1-2. Breaking ball hit on the ground to the right side. There to pick it up, Terang throws to first. Freeman is out. And solid work by Gasser as he goes 5 shutout innings.
13: Dodgers and Brewers went to the sixth with Milwaukee leading 1-0. That first pitch homer, still the difference. Bottom of the sixth. 3 walks, loading the bases with 1 out for the Dodgers.
14: Smith waits the pitch. Swing and a high fly ball. Well struck. Left center field. That ball's back. Off the wall. Hernandez is in. Tucker's on his heels. Otani to third. And it's a 2-run double for Will Smith. And the Dodgers have the lead 2-1.
13: Close to a grand slam, but it's a two-run double instead. Dodgers take the lead, still had runners at second and third with one out, but...
14: He's got Ohtani at third, Smith at second. A 1-2 is in there, got him looking, and Edmund is gone on strikes, and Hall able to limit the damage. He strikes out back-to-back hitters to end the inning, and the Dodgers lead two.
13: L.A. could not add to the lead. They still took a one-run lead to the seventh. But Milwaukee apparently figures out Blake Snell.
14: Swing and a high fly ball, right field. This ball's back. This one's got a chance. And it's gone! Into the pavilion over the right field wall. Jake Bowers will touch them all. And the Brewers have the lead on pitch number 11. What an at bat from Jake Bowers. And a pitch. Swing and a high fly ball, right field. That ball is back. That ball is gone. And Mitchell will touch them all as they come pouring out of the first base dugout of the Brewers. And Mitchell slowly circles the bases. The Brewers now lead it 4-2.
13: Brewers grabbing the lead in the seventh. They had another run in the eighth, courtesy of a wild pitch. An RBI single from Joey Ortiz in the ninth makes it 6-2. It was just up to Trevor Megill to slam the door.
14: 3-2 pitch. Swing and a foul tip into the mitt of Contreras. And that's the ball game. And the Milwaukee Brewers are one win away from the World Series. Megill closes it out. And the Brewers win it 6-2 the final. What a performance by the Brewers.
13: Boog Shambi calling it right here on ESPN Radio. 6-2 the final. Milwaukee's taken the first three of the best of seven. Milwaukee's first 3-0 series lead in franchise history. Brewers were swept by the Dodgers in last year's NLCS. No team in baseball history has swept a playoff series against a team that swept them the previous year. Dodgers trailing 3-0 in a best-of-seven series for the first time since the World Series in 1966. They led this one 2-1 in the seventh. They wind up losing it 6-2. Jake Bowers, his third career postseason home run, his go-ahead shot capping an at-bat that went all the way to 11 pitches. After the win, spoke with our Aldin Gonzalez.
15: You did it again. Another long at-bat leading to a good result. This one, 11 pitches, leading to the go-ahead home run. Take us through it.
16: No, again, it was just, I don't know, man. Mine went blank, found the flow, went into compete mode, and just happy I put a good swing on it.
15: Jake, what is it about this Brewers offense that any time the Dodgers seem to be building momentum, you guys would come right back and take it from them?
16: It's not just the offense. It's not just the offense. As a team, we have each other's backs. We have each other's backs. Our only goal in the game is to pick each other up and play for each other, man, and that's what that was about right there.
15: We've talked a lot about the bullpen in this series, but today, seeing Robert Gasser throw up five scoreless innings against that lineup, what was it like watching him work today?
16: Man, so impressive. So impressive what he did. Didn't have the easiest year, but he's been firing on all cylinders for a few months now, and it's been fun to watch.
15: You got a 3-0 lead on the back-to-back reigning champions. How does it feel? What's the mindset moving forward for this team?
16: Mindset's the same, man. Win tonight. We got another game tomorrow. We're going to come out, stay focused, and, keep the same mentality.
13: Jake Bowers, second straight game where he's had an at-bat of at least 11 pitches. Brewers hitting back-to-back home runs for the third time in their playoff history. Those homers coming off Blake Snell.
17: I mean, yeah, it's wild that that's happened in back-to-back postseasons, but it's part of the game, and it wasn't going to define me, just frustrated. I was able to lock in just because I was focused. I knew what I needed to do, and, that's part of the game. But, to give up a leadoff home run to start the game is just frustrating, but I'll learn from it.
13: Blake Snell, six-plus innings, gave up ultimately four earned runs on four hits, walked two, struck out nine, first time pitching into the seventh inning. In 11 starts this season, had retired 14 straight batters before allowing those three runs in the seventh inning. Dodgers wind up losing. They're in an 0-3 hole. Manager Dave Roberts.
18: Not sure. I haven't digested this one. you know, they're going to run a bullpen game. So just trying to figure out, you know, which guys we want to be in there, how you kind of construct the lineup. But I haven't thought about that one yet.
19: See what happens in game four on Thursday as Milwaukee takes the first three. ESPN analyst Tim Kirchen.
20: Buck Showalter called me the other day and he said, Tim, it's not little ball that the Brewers play. It's baseball. And they play the game of baseball better than any team, certainly in the National League. They put the ball in play. They steal bases. They're an elite defensive team. They almost became the first team since the 1959 White Sox to have the best record in baseball with the fewest home runs. They have more ways to score than any team in the major leagues. And yet, in this series, they have out-homered the Dodgers 5-0. This year, the Brewers had only 10 games in which they hit 3 home runs. That was the fewest such games, and yet in the biggest game of the season, they hit 3 home runs to put this away and take a 3-0 lead. Watching the Brewers play is so much fun, and I am hoping that every other team out there is watching the Rays and the Guardians, but especially now the Brewers, because this is the blueprint on how to play the game properly, and they have done it all year.
21: None of this should be a shock to anyone, should it?
20: Scott, they won 103 games this year. They've been a really good team for several years now. But let's not forget, against the Dodgers last year, they got swept. They scored 4 runs in 4 games. They hit 118 as a team. And the biggest difference between last year's team and this year is Jake Bowers. Jake Bowers is 31 years old. He's with his 5th Major League team. His home run high in his career coming into this year was 12. He hit 26 home runs this year and is the biggest reason why this offense has gotten even better. And he has now put together the 2 biggest at-bats in this league championship series. The 12-pitch at-bat for a walk against Yamamoto and then that ridiculous 11-pitch at-bat tonight against Blake Snell with the 3-run homer. He has personified what the Brewers are. They find people, they bring them in, and they get better when they get to Milwaukee. So impressive what this kid is doing and what the Brewers are doing.
19: Game 4 in L.A., Brewers-Dodgers. Brewers going for the sweep. We'll hear it here on ESPN Radio. Our coverage, 7:30 Eastern time. That one's going to follow the afternoon matchup in the ALCS, the one that's been moved up because of weather in Cleveland. Rays, Guardians, our coverage 12:30 Eastern here on ESPN Radio. Right now, SportsCenter all night.
22: Good starting field position for not Lamar Jackson, but Tyler Huntley in at quarterback. Lamar, of course, came up limp after getting tackled on a sack late in that second quarter. He comes to the sideline. He's questionable to return with a lower body injury. He is on the sideline with no helmet and a beanie on.
19: So it sounded last weekend, WBAL Ravens quarterback Lamar Jackson did not practice Wednesday, but as for this weekend, Coach Jesse Minter.
23: It's definitely day-to-day. You know, I think a lot of times those things, right when they happen, you're not sure, and as you gather information, you look at stuff. But again, like to Lamar's credit, he's working his butt off. He's doing everything he can to be out here, and when he's able to be, then he will.
19: Our Adam Schefter gathering information. Sources telling him the 2-time MVP has a realistic chance to return Sunday against Cleveland. Jesse Minter saying that Jackson's considered day-to-day, as we heard, with that left ankle injury. ESPN analyst Jeff Saturday, Jason McCourty, Kyle Brandt with Greeny on GetUp.
24: The Ravens plus Lamar Jackson equals what?
25: Yeah, a Super Bowl contender. They're 4-1 right now. I think this is the most slept on team in the NFL. Jesse Minter's done a good job. They beat a very good Atlanta team with Huntley at the helm. They shut down Bijan Robinson. They forced Penix to beat him from the pocket. Went to overtime, but they found a way to win. It's a good football team, and they are put together well. And if Lamar comes back and plays to his level, it will bring them to it.
24: Yeah, we probably haven't talked enough about Lamar Jackson and Declan Doyle, the new offensive coordinator, and the magic they've been able to make so far. Lamar Jackson being back, this is the same Baltimore Ravens team we've seen in the past, though. Like, it's not going to matter until January comes along.
25: That's true.
24: And Mark Andrews makes a big catch or doesn't fumble the ball. Lamar Jackson is able to make that key play to propel. They're in the same exact boat as, Kyle, you mentioned, of Josh Allen and the Buffalo Bills. Like, yeah, this is what we expect. Like, they're a very good football team. They're going to win a ton of games. When the playoffs start, then we'll start talking
25: about it. It's dueling Spider-Man teams. They're the Bills of the Beltway, and that's fine. We can get there. Yeah. I'll tell you this, if I'm a Ravens fan, right, I don't love this report. Like, I don't like realistic chance for Lamar. Give him another week. You have Snoop. Give us the next episode. Like, I am ready for the backup quarterback. I don't like rushing. See, Jason, you got it. I'm for the culture. I don't like rushing the quarterback at all.
19: Jackson sprained his ankle in the win over the Titans October 4th, then sat out Sunday night's overtime win over the Falcons. All of the Week 6 action getting underway tonight.
8: Seahawks at Broncos.
0: I think if you're the Seattle Seahawks, you got to send a message that you're still a reigning Super Bowl champions and you're going to have a lot to say. And I think if you lose a game like this coming up, I think it spells problems for Seattle.
1: Why would I go out there worried about throwing an interception? Why would I go out there trying to throw every football 50 yards down the field? Just play the play. If the play's there, hit it. If it's not there, check it down, run, throw it away, punt. Who cares? And I have to just remind myself not to play hero ball. It's just one play at a time. Do exactly what I'm supposed to do. And who cares? If the play causes me to throw an interception and I forced it and that was there and I liked what I saw, it may happen. It's happened before. It may happen again.
2: You can't play the quarterback position worried about forcing turnovers or worried about throwing an interception. That's the problem. He's not playing the play. I almost feel like Bo Nix has the yips a little bit when it comes to his progression reads.
3: If he didn't get hurt, he could have won the AFC last year.
4: Bo looks like a quarterback whose head is completely and totally spinning.
0: You're the starting quarterback for the Denver Broncos. You don't get injured, the likelihood is that you're in the Super Bowl last year. And here you are talking about, you think about this and you think about that, but then you say, okay, why think about that all? Just run the play. No. You're supposed to be out there being a leader and a stud.
6: No qualifying quarterback has taken longer before throwing this season than Sam Darnold, about 3.25 seconds. That's about 0.4 seconds slower than he was getting the ball out last season.
26: It feels like Sam Darnold is just getting hit far too often, and the sacks are up. And I think it's a combination of playing slow and then drifting.
27: It's like he doesn't know. We don't want to throw interceptions, you know. Like, stay positive, stick to it, trust your reads, take care of the ball.
28: Yeah, obviously, short week. You know, we're rolling. It's another opportunity to go out there and play good football. Obviously learned a lot from last week. I think it's really the same thing of what I said right after the game. You know, just got to be a little bit more decisive.
19: Seahawks Broncos getting week 6 underway with the Thursday night matchup. Stingy defense early in the season. That's next. SportsCenter All Night continues. It's ESPN Radio.
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5: Sunday morning football's on NFL Network. A division rivalry abroad is on in the London game as C.J. Stroud and the Texans look to take down Trevor Lawrence and the Jaguars. 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
1: 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A night ago, 32 teams in action on the ice. It gave us a grand total of 112 goals, the most in the four-year history of the Frozen Frenzy, too shy of the NHL record for the most on any single day. We did not have 100 goals on Wednesday. We did have 13 plus the one awarded for the shootout win in Denver.
2: Stars can win it with a save. Brock Nelson will try and keep it going. A fantastic game tonight. Nelson, the veteran, on to Smith. Stopped by the Stars' netminder. And Dallas has come into Colorado and beaten the Avalanche in the shootout. 3-2, the final score.
1: 96.7 FM, the ticket. Stars get the shootout win. 3-2. Two goals allowed to the Avs. Dallas has allowed 12 goals this season. Fewest in the NHL. 8 goals against in the last 6 games. Stars' last 3 wins against the Avs have all been shootout winners. Goes in the books as a 3-2 win for the Stars. The other 9 goals on Wednesday coming between the Canadiens and the Capitals.
3: Leonard over to Beauvillier with a shot. He lifts that one wide. Lane Hudson sends it through center ice. Deep to the Washington zone. Center, and they score. And it's Josh Anderson for the second time tonight, set up by Alex Newhook to tie it at 3.
1: TSN 690 as Montreal ties it in the second. But then in the third,
4: a shot, they score! Justin Hall let it go from the right point. I don't think anyone touched it on the way in. That might be 2-2 games, and the Capitals have taken a 4-3 lead. Justin Hall gets it for Washington.
1: First Capitals defenseman to score in each of his first 2 games with the franchise. Capitals Radio Network. Washington wins at 5-4 over the Canadiens. They're 3-1 at home this season. They've scored at least 5 goals in 3 of their 4 wins. Alex Ovechkin gets an assist, 760 career assists, 2 behind Nicklas Backstrom for the franchise record. SportsCenter All Night, ESPN Radio. Big weekend coming up for college football. Top 5 matchup between Ohio State and Indiana. Mississippi State LSU. Alabama Tennessee. Mizzou Ole Miss. Oklahoma State, Houston, all matchups involving ranked teams. Ditto for 8th-ranked BYU and number 2 Notre Dame. Irish, a little banged up, ESPN's Pete Thamel.
5: Leonard Moore missed the Stanford game after suffering a concussion the week earlier in the University of North Carolina game. I've been told that Leonard Moore, although his status is questionable, is on track to come back and play in this game. Obviously, he has to go through concussion protocol, so nothing is given until he does. But I've been told there's optimism for his trajectory to get back for this huge game in Provo. Obviously, he's one of the 5 best players in the sport. It would obviously be huge for that Notre Dame defense. Also, for that Notre Dame defense, they get back Kingston Vilamu-Asa, linebacker. He's off the injury report. He'd been dealing with a thumb injury, and we'll find out later this week on Jason Onyeka, the defensive lineman. He is questionable with an ankle injury.
1: And as for the keys for this matchup, ESPN analyst Roddy Jones and Tom Luganville.
6: I think for BYU, it is imperative they find a way to run the football between the tackles, particularly in the red area. Just 2 touchdowns and 5 attempts a week ago versus Iowa State, but it's the physical inside run game that they're lacking with LJ Martin. How do they get it back without him in the lineup?
7: Look, it's such a big question and topic of conversation that it had Pete Thamel chiming in on the group chat today. That's how you know something is big and important. But I'm looking at that BYU defense and the challenge.

0: that it's going to create for Notre Dame offensively. This is the best unit on defense that Notre Dame has seen all year long. The front is incredibly experienced, and they are big and physical. At linebacker and in the secondary, they are as athletic as anybody in the country, with Kaidu Luave at the linebacker position, who is as quick, as fast, and explosive as anybody at that position in the country. And then Faletau Satuala on the back end is super lengthy at safety. So that BYU defense is going to present some challenges for Notre Dame.
1: College game day will be in Provo. BYU, Notre Dame, huge showdown this weekend. As for the showdown between fourth-ranked Ohio State at number five, Indiana, ESPN analyst Greg McElroy.
2: I'm actually going to go with Indiana here, Jay, and it's hard for me right now to watch Indiana and think that I've seen their very best. I don't think I have. And yet still the numbers reflect a very good football team. They're going to have to turn this game into a line of scrimmage battle. The one weak spot right now for Ohio State is their offensive line, and I think Indiana's defensive line can attack that group. They have 49 tackles for loss this year. They have 20 sacks through six games. It's third nationally in both categories. And if you look at last year, that's where they won the game. They sacked Julian Sayin five times in the Big Ten championship game. They held Ohio State to just 58 rushing yards on 26 attempts. They're going to have to dominate the line of scrimmage, not just with their defensive line, but also their offensive line by running the football and manufacturing big plays. And they have the personnel at not just wide receiver, but at quarterback to be able to potentially do that.
1: Ohio State and Indiana. From Bloomington, Indiana, 6-0 on the season, trying to stay unbeaten. That's a noon kickoff. Also at noon, number 7, Texas hosting Florida in the SEC. That one will be on ABC. Mississippi State, LSU on ESPN in that matchup of ranked teams. We'll also see top-ranked Georgia this weekend facing Auburn. That one a 3:30 kick on ESPN. An 0-3 hole. Tough deficit. That's next. SportsCenter All Night. It's ESPN Radio.
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1: Heading into week six, Unsportsmanlike takes a look this morning. 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
1: Rams' Larrick Jackson is still suspended, but it's been cut from 2 games to 1 after that punch following the Monday Night Football game. Baseball moving up game 3 of the ALCS. It's now a matinee matchup thanks to Mother Nature heading into Ohio. Dodgers now have their backs to the wall.
2: Game 3 from Dodger Stadium. So here we go. Snell ready to work. Is hit in the air. Right field. Well struck. Tucker going back and it's gone. First pitch of the game. Cheerio over the right field wall into the pavilion, into the sun. Wow. Pitch. Swing. High fly ball. Right field. This ball's back. This one's got a chance. And it's gone.
3: This is who they are. This is what they do. Trying to move to a game away from the World Series.
4: Our guys have, you know, been battle tested. It's an elimination game. We just got to get a win.
1: Brewers took the first two at home. And then Wednesday, they take game 3 in L.A. 6-2 the final. Brewers were swept by the Dodgers a year ago in the NLCS. Now they're on the verge of sweeping the Dodgers. John Ciambi, Doug Glanville, I've had the call of the NLCS for us here on ESPN Radio. Back to L.A. Boog.
5: All right, Jay, thanks very much. And how about the Milwaukee Brewers? They're up 3 games to none in the NLCS. One more win, and they're on their way to the World Series. So many places you can go. The performance of Gasser, the performance of D.L. Hall, and then, of course, Bowers and that amazing at-bat for the second time in this series, Doug.
6: And that's what we've seen, a complete team. And they are consistent, and the things that they're good at, they continue to use as pressure points against their opponent. Even the Los Angeles Dodgers did not have answers. And in fact, they counterpunched. The Brewers are always counterpunching. The Dodgers put up 2, and it was a little shocking. Uribe has been flawless this postseason. He finally gives up some run. His command isn't there. And right away, when they get into the dugout, they put up 3 with back-to-back home runs with Bowers and Mitchell. So we heard the postgame on Bowers talking about having each other's back. That's what it seems like they play. Someone has a bad outing, they pick them up in the next inning. And then their bullpen all around that just slaps up zeros. And, you know, so if they get a lead, they hold it. And if they're close, they keep it close. And then they get the hit. So they scored many ways tonight, stole a base, they do it all. And they showed that they can go toe-to-toe with the Dodgers on the road, and it was an exclamation point tonight.
5: Blake Snell was dominant until he wasn't. Yeah. There's one spot that I think everybody agreed the Dodgers had an advantage, and that was the starting rotation, and that just has not impacted things from a Dodger perspective the way they had hoped.
6: Well, it seems like against the Brewers, it's one team where you could have a starting rotation, but you better go 9. And it's hard. Nobody's really going 9. As soon as they come out, they find responses to their bullpen, and they seem to tack on and get you at that weak point. And it seemed like the right lane, right? Blake Snell goes in, and it's like, okay, a couple lefties are coming up. Okay, we'll leave them in. Home run, home run. And then you're just like stunned, but That's what the Brewers have done. And once they had that lead, they absolutely held on to it.
5: Glasnow goes for the Dodgers. The Brewers didn't even announce a starter, so we'll wait and see whether it's Chad Patrick or Shane Drouin. But regardless, you know the way Milwaukee goes about it. They're going to try and finish off the Dodgers tomorrow in 4.
6: Absolutely. And they know that, yes, even if they have a starter go 2-3, they have guys like Aaron Ashby that eat up 3 more innings. So they're not worried with this bullpen because their bullpen can cover any part of the game. That's their strength. They have guys that match up in any lane, and that's why they continue to protect leads when they get them.
5: Brewers win it 6-2, the final, and they're up 3 games to none in this best-of-7 National League Championship Series. For Doug Glanville, I'm John Ciambi, right here in your home for every pitch of the World Series, Major League Baseball on ESPN Radio and the ESPN app. Now we send it back to Jay Reynolds in the studio.
1: All right, Boog, Dodgers trailing 3-0 in the best-of-7 series for the first time since the 1966 World Series. In Game 3, they had a 2-1 lead in the 7th inning, but the Brewers rally, get the 6-2 win. Brewers are up 3-0 in the series. First time they've had a 3-0 series lead in franchise history. What has manager Pat Murphy told the team?
7: I don't need to tell them anything. Like, we don't change anything. There's nothing to change. You know, no, the Dodgers are an incredible team that's won back-to-back championships. You think they're not good enough to come back and win a game against us or come back and play well? I know how good they are. Our guys know how good they are. Our guys know what we're up against. But that doesn't change anything. We come out and play the same way every time. No matter how I feel. You know what I mean? Like, this, it really doesn't. You know what I mean? There's no feeling good, feeling bad. It's just onward. You know, like I've said, like the goal the whole time from spring training, February 9th, the first day we got together, the goal the whole time is just like build a resiliency and a passion for being in the now and a passion for winning tonight. And then let them tap us on the shoulder when it's over.
1: Teams that take a 3-0 series lead in a best of seven have gone on to win the series 98% of the time. They're 41-1. The one team to lose was the Yankees in 2004 against the Boston Red Sox. Game four coming up on Thursday. Game three did see Shohei Ohtani in the lineup despite being dropped to sixth. He was on base three times in the loss with a walk. He was hit by a pitch and had a single in the eighth inning. First time since September 1st, he's reached base three times in a game. As for his future as a two-way player, Katie Wu, the Dodgers reporter for The Athletic, earlier on ESPN Radio.
8: The real answer is it's just too soon. And the Dodgers have said nothing that would indicate that they would change that. I think they might change how they deploy him, how they use him. Maybe it's not for a full two-way season. Maybe it's similar to what they did in 2025 when he was coming back from injury and he ramped back up in the second half. But if Shohei Ohtani wants to pitch, he's going to pitch. That's kind of how they got into this predicament this season in the first place, was his insistence that even though he was pitching through some knee pain and right bicep soreness, that he could still return and be a pitcher by this season. I don't fault any player for trying to do everything they can to return back to the field, and especially Shohei, who has not pitched consistently since 2023. But while hindsight is 2020, you look back and you wonder, was his insistence to return to the mound the main cause in his lack of ability right now?
1: The NLCS could come to an end Thursday. Dodgers trying to avoid a sweep and force a Game 5. Brewers looking to uncork some champagne. Game 3 of the ALCS comes up today, too. Guardians and Rays, that series tied 1-1 after the first two at the Trop. Game 3 moved up from a 6 p.m. start in Cleveland to 1 o'clock in the afternoon as they're expecting weather to come in. That could bode well for Guardian starter Gavin Williams, ESPN analyst Tim Kirchen.
9: We've seen his numbers in day games against his numbers in night games. He's way better in day games, but he's great wherever he pitches. He led the league, the American League, in strikeouts this year. And, of course, he got the final out of Game 4 against the White Sox and then started Game 5 of the LDS and struck out 12. He is the only pitcher in Major League history to strike out 12 and allow one hit in a winner-take-all game. That's how dominant he was in the winner-take-all game that got the Guardians to the next round. Amazing.
10: As for the Rays, Tim, they're relentless at the plate and on the bases. They've committed one error in five games here in the postseason. But what stands out about the way Kevin Cash uses that bullpen?
9: Well, the bullpen's been great. Every part of their pitching staff has been great. But he has so many big, versatile arms out there. And the way he's used Ian Seymour, who was a starter but now can give them extra innings in relief. Cam Boozer's been great. Kevin Kelly. And Brian Baker, of course. He has four saves and hasn't allowed a hit yet. So you take that elite defense, put the ball in play, really good rotation, and now this bullpen is as hot as it's been all year.
1: Game three coming up on Thursday. With the change by Major League Baseball, our coverage starts now at 12:30 Eastern Time. NLCS Game 4, our coverage at 7:30 Eastern. 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
11: There's only 7 seconds on the clock. There are no timeouts. This is going to end up in a tie if they don't spike it. Wow. It ends up in a tie.
12: Trying to gain more for the kick. The right call is honestly that we can go clock it early.
13: I'm happy it wasn't a loss, and I'm sad it wasn't a win. That's how I feel.
1: We're on the verge of week six, but the head shaking continues from what we saw in week five, like the Commanders settling for a tie after that botched ending of their game with the Giants. We heard Micah Parsons on his podcast having the back of his former defensive coordinator when they were in Dallas Dan Quinn, who's now the head coach in Washington.
14: Jaden Daniels probably cost my man Dan Quinn his job, to be honest with you.
15: That's tough.
14: To be honest with you. And I'm a big Jaden Daniels fan. But the reality is, like, he probably cost a lot of people their jobs this past weekend.
1: There's been some pushback aimed at Parsons, who's now in Green Bay and not on either team involved. But, says our Stephen A. Smith, why?
16: I think it's fair. I think he's right on the money. I think that we have to take into account this is not just some dude speaking about somebody he doesn't know. He has a relationship with Dan Quinn. Dan Quinn was the defensive coordinator in Dallas for years when he was there. He is no scrub. He is an elite player when he's healthy on the field. He has the credentials to say what he says. He has the relationship with Dan Quinn to justify him sticking his nose into somebody else's business. Because in his eyes, Dan Quinn is his business because that's his former boss as a defensive coordinator. Not to mention the fact that he's absolutely right in terms of what he said. It's nothing that he said wrong about Jaden Daniels. Not only that, he acknowledged the respect that he has for him and the affection that he has for him because he knows the brother can play and he talked about liking him. But there's no doubt about it. When there's 12 seconds left on the clock and you don't have a timeout, as a quarterback in your third year, you're supposed to get rid of the damn football. The last thing you're supposed to do is be running inbounds or getting sacked, which is what Jaden Daniels did. So everything Micah Parsons said is absolutely on the money. Last point. If we can talk about a sport we never played, particularly on that level, how the hell are we going to sit up there with a straight face and look at them who are actually playing the sport and tell them they should be quiet? We can talk about teammates and calling out your teammates or lack of decorum or anything like that. We can talk about those things. But at the end of the day, he ain't a member of the Washington Commanders. He doesn't owe Jaden Daniels anything, okay? If anything, you know what? He's going to side with Dan Quinn. And so it makes perfect sense, but most importantly, he has the credentials to do it. He knows what the hell he's talking about. What he said was absolutely correct, and he said it about a man he supports because it's the man that helped make him the player that he is.
17: I agree with Micah Parsons. I think he is in his right to address this because it's situational football, and I'll disagree with him on one point. He said it would have been different if Jaden Daniels was a rookie. No chance. Every high schooler in America that plays quarterback knows in a two-minute drill, no matter what the play is, the first thing I do is check the clock. How many timeouts do I have? What's the situation? So it's inexcusable that, especially because, and you said it, Stephen A., not just 13, 12 seconds here. They had almost 50 seconds when the previous play was called. I don't care if Dan Quinn read him the Cheesecake Factory menu instead of a play call. The quarterback on the field looks at the clock. You have to know the situation. If a pass play is called, you know, got to throw it out of bounds, can't scramble around. The reason Micah Parsons is right to throw in his opinion is because it was egregious. I think players should be allowed to critique football because they play it too.
1: ESPN analyst Jordan Rogers. As for Parsons' status, he won't be playing Sunday against the Cowboys, although he did say on his podcast that if this was a Super Bowl week, he would play. He's yet to return to practice from last season's torn ACL, and meniscus remains on the PUP list. As for the status of Caleb Williams in Chicago, ESPN Bears reporter Courtney Cronin.
18: Caleb Williams was back in the fold at walkthrough today. He is listed as a full participant on the injury report. The Bears will have two actual practices Thursday and Friday, which certainly will factor into the decision as to whether he plays in Atlanta in week six. But coming off that extensive 30-minute workout that he had at Lambeau Field last Sunday, this is all very good news. Now, Ben Johnson said it's still fluid as to whether Williams will play and what that quarterback decision will be for the Falcons game, but it's trending in the right direction. Now, behind Williams, though, if he's not able to go, QB2 still up in the air. Ben Johnson said he's deciding between Case Keenum and Tyson Bajan about who will be getting those snaps should Williams not be able to play. But the offense as a whole can certainly benefit from his presence being back out there. Roma Dunze said the number one thing he's missed without Williams is 18's playmaking. Nobody does it quite like him. And in order for this team to reset today, the way that they are trying to move on from that really ugly Green Bay loss, Dunze said you just have to put it behind you and come out with a win. That is truly the only thing that will make this Bears team feel better moving forward.
1: Bears Falcons in Atlanta Sunday. Falcons quarterback Michael Penix expected to start, says he felt good at practice. MRI was positive, as were the imaging results. Penix suffered a rib injury in the final minute of the fourth quarter in the overtime loss to Baltimore. We head into week six with three unbeaten teams and 3-0-5. Raiders started with three straight wins before their three-point loss to the still unbeaten Chiefs, and their Week 5 blowout loss to the Patriots. Time to turn to the first overall pick in the draft. Earlier on the Golics, Mike Senior.
15: They're 3-2. There are four teams in the AFC that are 4-1, and then the next closest teams are all 3-2. They're 3-2. How unfair would that be to the rest of the players on the team if you were to pull Kirk Cousins, who has 12 touchdowns, 4 interceptions, completing over 65% of his passes? I know he doesn't move very well, but all of a sudden you put a rookie in. Think of the rookie mistakes you're going to go through. How could you give up on a team that's 3-2?
1: Raiders host the 4-1 Bills on Sunday. Straight ahead, what are the keys for Thursday? SportsCenter All Night continues. It's ESPN Radio.
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30: Sunday morning football's on NFL Network. A division rivalry abroad is on in the London game as C.J. Stroud and the Texans look to take down Trevor Lawrence and the Jaguars. 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Jaden Daniels and the resilient Commanders face Brock Purdy and the relentless 49ers. 2 days from Wembley to the Bay, it's on. 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
32: 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Coming up on Thursday, Peter King stops by in person. Bob Costas zooms in to talk about the baseball playoff latest. And Kevin Pollak joins us to talk Tulsa King and everything else. 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
1: 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Week 6 kicks off with a Thursday night matchup in Denver. Seahawks, Broncos. Denver coming off a win over the Chargers, although not that impressive for the Broncos. As for the keys for Seattle in the matchup, ESPN analyst Mina Kimes.
2: Sam Darnold needs to not turn the ball over. Obvious, I know, coming off a game in which the Seahawks turned it over 4 times, 3 inside their own 15-yard line. Very hard to win football games that way. And to be fair, it wasn't entirely Sam Darnold. There were 2 fumbles as well. But something that Darnold has struggled with since coming back is pressure. In fact, on the season, he has the second worst QBR under pressure in the entire NFL, second only to Bo Nix. And of course, we know this Denver Broncos defense can get after it. Particularly worried about Zach Allen on the interior, Nick Bonito too. But to me, if Sam could just protect the football, they should be able to win this because the quarterback I alluded to on the other side has been struggling, and I think the Seahawks defense will get after it.
1: Seahawks' last win in Denver was in 2006. From the baseball clubhouse, Joe Espada is out after 3 seasons as the Astros manager in Houston. Phillies say they're keeping Don Mattingly as their manager, 2-year contract. ESPN analyst Tim Kirkchen.
3: He should be back. He was 24 games over 500 for a team that was really struggling when he arrived. He's Don Mattingly. He's had a lot of managerial experiences. But now, you know this, They're going to have to figure out a bunch of positions on this team. They have multiple player personnel questions, probably way too many for a team that won 93 games last year. So let's not blame Rob Thompson for the slow start.
4: Yep.
3: And let's not blame Don Mattingly for them getting knocked out earlier than they would like. They need some work done on this team, and they're going to have to start it pretty soon.
1: Managers, especially in the National League, certainly in the spotlight this week in the League Championship Series, too.
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0: Number 5.
1: If you showed up a little late for Game 3 of the NLCS, things started without you, as our Boog Chompy noted.
6: So here we go. Snell ready to work, and the first offering of the game is hit in the air, right field, well struck. Tucker going back, and it's gone! First pitch of the game, Cheerio over the right field wall, into the pavilion, into the sun, and the Brewers have jumped in front, 1-0. Wow!
0: Number 4.
1: Not long until we get to see this for real, but Wednesday, preseason action, and Giannis put on a show. One assist shy of a triple-double. WPLG Local 10.
7: Look out, Giannis with Porter defending. A blow-by.
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0: Number 3.
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7: Stars can win it with a save. Brock Nelson will try and keep it going. A fantastic game tonight. Nelson, the veteran, on to Smith. Stopped by the Stars netminder. And Dallas has come into Colorado and beaten the Avalanche in the shootout. 3-2, the final score.
0: Number 2.
1: For the third time in their 4 wins this season, the Capitals finish with at least 5 goals. Capitals Radio Network.
9: A shot, they score! Justin Hall, let it go from the right point! I don't think anyone touched it on the way in! That might be 2 in 2 games!
0: Number 1.
1: Back to the diamond. Dodgers took the lead in the bottom of the 6th of Game 3, which could have led to some second-guessing for the Brewers, had it not been for their top of the 7th.
6: Pitch. Swing and a high fly ball, right field. This ball's back. This one's got a chance. And it's gone! Into the pavilion over the right field wall. Jake Bowers will touch a ball. And the Brewers have the lead on pitch number 11. Wanted it back from Jake Bowers.
1: Jake Bowers, the 2-run go-ahead shot. Garrett Mitchell follows that with a solo home run. Back-to-back home runs for the Brewers in the top of the 7th. Blake Snell pitching in the 7th inning for the first time in all of 2026. And he gives up those back-to-back homers. As for extending his starter into the 7th, Hindsight, of course, 20-20 for skipper Dave Roberts.
4: Through the sixth inning, and then once we got to the seventh inning, I think he retired 13 or 14 in a row, and his stuff was really good. I don't think that they were seeing him well, and I was trying to get him three more hitters, and we had Evan, you know, for that fourth hitter. He had his way with those two lefties and took care of Vaughn, and obviously the leadoff walk hurt. Hasn't given up a homer all year, but it's baseball, and for me, I felt good with where Blake's stuff was at, and, you know, you got to give Bowers credit. He put together another good at-bat, which he did at their place, and, you know, spurred that rally, and then right there saw 8-9 pitches, then end up hitting a homer. But yeah, I mean, I had Evan ready, you know, for Pratt right there.
1: Dodgers need a win today to stave off elimination. ALCS plays game 3. That series tied 1-1. Rays and Guardians in Cleveland. Gavin Williams goes for the Guardians.
10: Gonna have to execute the way I know how to. They don't strike out much, and they're going to put the ball in play. They're going to put a lot of pressure on us. So just going to have to execute the best way I know how to.
1: Start of game 3 moved up. Our coverage, 12:30 Eastern time. Straight ahead, the anatomy of what looked like a pitcher's duel. That's next. It's ESPN Radio.
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19: 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We're going to be okay. We'll get back up off the mat.
0: Arch Manning leads the Longhorns into a pivotal showdown with the Florida Gators.
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2: Milwaukee to Los Angeles. The NLCS shifts out west to Dodger Stadium for a crucial game three.
6: The pitch. Swing and a high fly ball right field. This ball's back. This one's got a chance. And it's gone! Into the pavilion over the right field wall. Jake Bowers will touch them all. And the Brewers have the lead on pitch number 11.
2: The Guardians and Rays get set for game three of the ALCS in Cleveland.
3: It means a lot that they trust me to go game three, first game in Cleveland, up against, I think, you know, one of their best guys. So it's going to be a good game. I'm really excited for the challenge and the opportunity, like I said.
2: We have the best moments from around the ice in the NHL.
22: Leonard over to Beauvillier with a shot. He lifts that one wide. Lane Hudson deep into the Washington zone, center, and they score. And it's Josh Anderson for the second time tonight to tie it at three.
2: Plus, the Seahawks and Broncos get set for Thursday night football at Mile High.
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1: 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The landscape for Thursday in Major League Baseball getting interesting. Mother Nature taking aim at Cleveland, so baseball moving up the start time for Game 3 by 5 hours. Got afternoon baseball on Thursday. For the folks in Ohio, maybe a good day to use some of that accrued PTO or get dismissed early from school. ALCS moved up 5 hours. Baseball also moving up the start time of the NLCS by 1 hour. Game 4 getting underway slightly earlier than expected. As for game 3, the action on Wednesday, getting underway early there as well.
6: So here we go. Snell ready to work in the first offering of the game. Is hit in the air, right field, well struck. Tucker going back, and it's gone! First pitch of the game, Cheerio over the right field wall, into the pavilion, into the sun, and the Brewers have jumped in front, 1-0. Wow!
1: First pitch from there. For the next handful of innings, it was a pitcher's duel between Robert Gasser and Blake Snell.
6: The 1-2. Swing and a miss, struck him out. That's a half dozen strikeouts for Blake Snell as he mows him down. 1-2-3 in the third. The 1-2. Breaking ball hit on the ground to the right side. There to pick it up, Terang throws to first. Freeman is out. And solid work by Gasser as he goes 5 shutout innings.
1: Dodgers and Brewers went to the 6th with Milwaukee leading 1-0. That first pitch homer, still the difference. Bottom of the 6th. 3 walks, loading the bases with 1 out for the Dodgers.
6: Smith waits the pitch. Swing and a high fly ball. Well struck. Left center field. That ball's back. Off the wall. Hernandez is in. Tucker's on his heels. Ohtani to third. And it's a 2-run double for Will Smith. And the Dodgers have the lead 2-1.
1: Close to a grand slam, but it's a 2-run double instead. Dodgers take the lead. Still had runners at second and third with 1 out, but
6: he's got Ohtani at third, Smith at second. A 1-2 is in there, got him looking, and Edmund is gone on strikes, and Hall able to limit the damage. He strikes out back-to-back hitters to end the inning, and the Dodgers leave 2.
1: L.A. could not add to the lead. They still took a 1-run lead to the 7th. But Milwaukee apparently figures out Blake Snell.
6: Swing and a high fly ball, right field. This ball's back. This one's got a chance. And it's gone. Into the pavilion over the right field wall. Jake Bowers will touch them all. And the Brewers have the lead on pitch number 11. What an at bat from Jake Bowers. And a pitch. Swing and a high fly ball, right field. That ball is back. That ball is gone. And Mitchell will touch them all as they come pouring out of the first base dugout of the Brewers. And Mitchell slowly circles the bases. The Brewers now lead it 4-2.
1: Brewers grabbing the lead in the seventh. They had another run in the eighth, courtesy of a wild pitch. An RBI single from Joey Ortiz in the ninth makes it 6-2. It was just up to Trevor McGill to slam the door.
6: 3-2 pitch. Swing and a foul tip into the mitt of Contreras, and that's the ball game. And the Milwaukee Brewers are one win away from the World Series. McGill closes it out, and the Brewers win it 6-2 the final. What a performance by the Brewers.
1: Boog Shambi calling it right here on ESPN Radio. 6-2 the final. Milwaukee's taken the first three of the best of seven. Milwaukee's first 3-0 series lead in franchise history. Brewers were swept by the Dodgers in last year's NLCS. No team in baseball history has swept a playoff series against a team that swept them the previous year. Dodgers trailing 3-0 in a best-of-seven series for the first time since the World Series in 1966. They led this one 2-1 in the seventh. They wind up losing it 6-2. Jake Bowers, his third career postseason home run, his go-ahead shot capping an at-bat that went all the way to 11 pitches. After the win, spoke with our Aldin Gonzalez.
5: You did it again. Another long at-bat leading to a good result. This one, 11 pitches leading to the go-ahead home run. Take us through it.
7: No, again, it was just, I don't know, man. Mine went blank, found the flow, went into compete mode, and just happy I put a good swing on it.
5: Jake, what is it about this Brewers offense that any time the Dodgers seem to be building momentum, you guys would come right back and take it from them?
7: It's not just the offense. As a team, we have each other's backs. Our only goal in the game is to pick each other up and play for each other, man, and that's what that was about right there.
5: We talked a lot about the bullpen in this series, but today, seeing Robert Gasser throw up five scoreless innings against that lineup, what was it like watching him work today?
7: Man, so impressive. So impressive what he did. Didn't have the easiest year, but he's been firing on all cylinders for a few months now, and it's been fun to watch.
5: You got a 3-0 lead on the back-to-back reigning champions. How does it feel? What's the mindset moving forward for this team?
7: Mindset's the same, man. Win tonight. We got another game tomorrow. We're going to come out, stay focused, and, keep the same mentality.
1: Jake Bowers, second straight game where he's had an at-bat of at least 11 pitches. Brewers hitting back-to-back home runs for the third time in their playoff history. Those homers coming off Blake Snell.
8: I mean, yeah, it's wild that that's happened in back-to-back postseasons, but it's part of the game, and it wasn't going to define me, but just frustrated. I was able to lock in just because I was focused. I knew what I needed to do, and, that's part of the game, but, to give up a leadoff home run to start the game is just frustrating, but I'll learn from it.
1: Blake Snell, 6-plus innings, gave up ultimately 4 earned runs on 4 hits, walked 2, struck out 9, first time pitching into the 7th inning in 11 starts this season, had retired 14 straight batters before allowing those 3 runs in the 7th inning. Dodgers wind up losing. They're in an 0-3 hole. Manager Dave Roberts.
4: Not sure. I haven't digested this one. They're going to run a bullpen game. So just trying to figure out, which guys we want to be in there, how you kind of construct the lineup. But I haven't thought about that one yet.
1: See what happens in game 4 on Thursday as Milwaukee takes the first 3. ESPN analyst Tim Kirchen.
9: Buck Showalter called me the other day and he said, Tim, it's not little ball that the Brewers play. It's baseball. And they play the game of baseball better than any team, certainly in the National League. They put the ball in play. They steal bases. They're an elite defensive team. They almost became the first team since the 1959 White Sox to have the best record in baseball with the fewest home runs. They have more ways to score than any team in the major leagues. And yet, in this series, they have out-homered the Dodgers 5-0. This year, the Brewers had only 10 games in which they hit 3 home runs. That was the fewest such games, and yet in the biggest game of the season, they hit 3 home runs to put this away and take a 3-0 lead. Watching the Brewers play is so much fun, and I am hoping that every other team out there is watching the Rays and the Guardians, but especially now the Brewers, because this is the blueprint on how to play the game properly, and they have done it all year.
10: None of this should be a shock to anyone, should it?
9: Scott, they won 103 games this year. They've been a really good team for several years now. But let's not forget, against the Dodgers last year, they got swept. They scored four runs in four games. They hit 118 as a team. And the biggest difference between last year's team and this year is Jake Bowers. Jake Bowers is 31 years old. He's with his fifth Major League team. His home run high in his career coming into this year was 12. He hit 26 home runs this year and is the biggest reason why this offense has gotten even better. And he has now put together the two biggest at-bats in this league championship series. The 12-pitch at-bat for a walk against Yamamoto and then that ridiculous 11-pitch at-bat tonight against Blake Snell with the three-run homer. He has personified what the Brewers are. They find people, they bring them in, and they get better when they get to Milwaukee. So impressive what this kid is doing and what the Brewers are doing.
1: Game four in L.A., Brewers-Dodgers. Brewers going for the sweep. We'll hear it here on ESPN Radio. Our coverage, 7:30 Eastern time. That one's going to follow the afternoon matchup in the ALCS, the one that's been moved up because of weather in Cleveland. Rays, Guardians, our coverage 12:30 Eastern here on ESPN Radio. Right now, SportsCenter all night.
11: Good starting field position for not Lamar Jackson, but Tyler Huntley in at quarterback. Lamar, of course, came up limp after getting tackled on a sack late in that second quarter. He comes to the sideline. He's questionable to return with a lower body injury. He is on the sideline with no helmet and a beanie on.
1: So it sounded last weekend, WBAL Ravens quarterback Lamar Jackson did not practice Wednesday, but as for this weekend, Coach Jesse Minter?
12: It's definitely day-to-day. I think a lot of times those things, right when they happen, you're not sure, and as you gather information, you look at stuff. But again, like to Lamar's credit, he's working his butt off. He's doing everything he can to be out here, and when he's able to be, then he will.
1: Our Adam Schefter gathering information. Sources telling him the two-time MVP has a realistic chance to return Sunday against Cleveland. Jesse Minter saying that Jackson's considered day-to-day, as we heard, with that left ankle injury. ESPN analyst Jeff Saturday, Jason McCourty, Kyle Brandt with Greeny on GetUp.
13: The Ravens plus Lamar Jackson equals what?
24: Yeah, a Super Bowl contender. They're 4-1 right now. I think this is the most slept-on team in the NFL. Jesse Minter's done a good job. They beat a very good Atlanta team with Huntley at the helm. They shut down Bijan Robinson. They forced Penix to beat him from the pocket. Went to overtime, but they found a way to win. It's a good football team, and they are put together well. And if Lamar comes back and plays to his level, it will bring them to it.
13: Yeah, we probably haven't talked enough about Lamar Jackson and Declan Doyle, the new offensive coordinator, and the magic they've been able to make so far. Lamar Jackson being back, this is the same Baltimore Ravens team we've seen in the past, though. Like, it's not going to matter until January comes along.
24: That's true.
13: And Mark Andrews makes a big catch or doesn't fumble the ball. Lamar Jackson is able to make that key play to propel. They're in the same exact boat as, Kyle, you mentioned, of Josh Allen and the Buffalo Bills. This is what we expect. Like, they're a very good football team. They're going to win a ton of games. When the playoffs start, then we'll start talking about it.
25: It's dueling Spider-Man teams. They're the Bills of the Beltway, and that's fine. We can get there. Yeah. I'll tell you this, if I'm a Ravens fan, right, I don't love this report. Like, I don't like realistic chance for Lamar. Give him another week. You have Snoop. Give us the next episode. Like, I am ready for the backup quarterback. I don't like rushing. See, Jason, I'm for the culture. I don't like rushing the quarterback at all.
1: Jackson sprained his ankle in the win over the Titans October 4th, then sat out Sunday night's overtime win over the Falcons. All of the Week 6 action getting underway tonight.
26: Seahawks at Broncos.
27: I think if you're the Seattle Seahawks, you got to send a message that you're still a reigning Super Bowl champions and you're going to have a lot to say. And I think if you lose a game like this coming up, I think it spells problems for Seattle.
28: Why would
14: would I go out there worried about throwing an interception? Why would I go out there trying to throw every football 50 yards down the field? Just play the play. If the play's there, hit it. If it's not there, check it down, run, throw it away, punt. Who cares? And I have to just remind myself not to play hero ball. It's just one play at a time. Do exactly what I'm supposed to do. And who cares? If the play causes me to throw an interception and I forced it and that was there and I liked what I saw, it may happen. It's happened before. It may happen again.
15: You can't play the quarterback position worried about forcing turnovers or worried about throwing an interception. That's the problem. He's not playing the play. I almost feel like Bo Nix has the yips a little bit when it comes to his progression reads.
16: If he didn't get hurt, they could have won the AFC last year.
17: Bo looks like a quarterback whose head is completely and totally spinning.
27: You're the starting quarterback for the Denver Broncos. You don't get injured, the likelihood is that you're in the Super Bowl last year. And here you are talking about, you think about this and you think about that, but then you say, okay, why think about that all? Just run the play. No. You're supposed to be out there being a leader and a stud.
18: No qualifying quarterback has taken longer before throwing this season than Sam Darnold, about 3.25 seconds. That's about 0.4 seconds slower than he was getting the ball out last season.
19: It feels like Sam Darnold is just getting hit far too often, and the sacks are up. And I think it's a combination of playing slow and then drifting.
20: It's like he doesn't know. We don't want to throw interceptions, you know. Like, stay positive, stick to it, trust your reads, take care of the ball.
21: Yeah, obviously, short week. You know, we're rolling. It's another opportunity to go out there and play good football. Obviously learned a lot from last week. I think it's really the same thing of what I said right after the game. You know, just got to be a little bit more decisive.
1: Seahawks, Broncos getting week 6 underway with the Thursday night matchup. Stingy defense early in the season. That's next. SportsCenter All Night continues. It's ESPN Radio.
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36: Hey, this is Rich Eisen. Coming up on Thursday, Peter King stops by in person. Bob Costas zooms in to talk about the baseball playoff latest. And Kevin Pollak

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1: 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A night ago, 32 teams in action on the ice. It gave us a grand total of 112 goals, the most in the four-year history of the Frozen Frenzy, too shy of the NHL record for the most on any single day. We did not have 100 goals on Wednesday. We did have 13 plus the one awarded for the shootout win in Denver.
2: Stars can win it with a save. Brock Nelson will try and keep it going. A fantastic game tonight. Nelson, the veteran, on to Smith. Stopped by the Stars' netminder. And Dallas has come into Colorado and beaten the Avalanche in the shootout. 3-2, the final score.
1: 96.7 FM, the ticket. Stars get the shootout win. 3-2, two goals allowed to the Avs. Dallas has allowed 12 goals this season, fewest in the NHL, eight goals against in the last six games. Stars' last three wins against the Avs have all been shootout winners. Goes in the books as a 3-2 win for the Stars. The other nine goals on Wednesday coming between the Canadiens and the Capitals.
3: Leonard over to Beauvillier with a shot. He lifts that one wide. Lane Hudson sends it through center ice. Deep to the Washington zone, center, and they score. And it's Josh Anderson for the second time tonight, set up by Alex Newhook to tie it at three.
1: TSN 690 as Montreal ties it in the second. But then in the third,
4: a shot, they score! Justin Hall let it go from the right point. I don't think anyone touched it on the way in. That might be two in two games. And the Capitals have taken a 4-3 lead. Justin Hall gets it for Washington.
1: First Capitals defenseman to score in each of his first two games with the franchise. Capitals Radio Network. Washington wins it 5-4 over the Canadiens. They're 3-1 at home this season. They've scored at least five goals in three of their four wins. Alex Ovechkin gets an assist, 760 career assists, two behind Nicklas Backstrom for the franchise record. SportsCenter All Night, ESPN Radio. Big weekend coming up for college football. Top five matchup between Ohio State and Indiana, Mississippi State LSU, Alabama Tennessee, Mizzou Ole Miss, Oklahoma State, Houston, all matchups involving ranked teams. Ditto for eighth-ranked BYU and number two Notre Dame. Irish, little banged up, ESPN's Pete Thamel.
5: Leonard Moore missed the Stanford game after suffering a concussion the week earlier in the University of North Carolina game. I've been told that Leonard Moore, although his status is questionable, is on track to come back and play in this game. Obviously, he has to go through concussion protocol, so nothing is given until he does. But I've been told there's optimism for his trajectory to get back for this huge game in Provo. Obviously, he's one of the five best players in the sport. It would obviously be huge for that Notre Dame defense. Also, for that Notre Dame defense, they get back Kingston Vilamu-Asa, linebacker. He's off the injury report. He'd been dealing with a thumb injury, and we'll find out later this week on Jason Onye, the defensive lineman. He is questionable with an ankle injury.
1: And as for the keys for this matchup, ESPN analyst Roddy Jones and Tom Luganville.
6: I think for BYU, it is imperative they find a way to run the football between the tackles, particularly in the red area. Just two touchdowns and five attempts a week ago versus Iowa State, but it's the physical inside run game that they're lacking with LJ Martin. How do they get it back without him in the lineup?
7: Look, it's such a big question and topic of conversation that it had Pete Thamel chiming in on the group chat today. That's how you know something is big and important. But I'm looking at that BYU defense and the challenge that it's going to create for Notre Dame offensively. This is the best unit on defense that Notre Dame has seen all year long. The front is incredibly experienced and they are big and physical. At linebacker and in the secondary, they are as athletic as anybody in the country with Kade Uwave at the linebacker position, who is as quick, as fast, and explosive as anybody at that position in the country. And then Faletau Satuala on the back end is super lengthy at safety. So that BYU defense is going to present some challenges for Notre Dame.
1: College game day will be in Provo. BYU, Notre Dame, huge showdown this weekend. As for the showdown between fourth-ranked Ohio State at number five Indiana, ESPN analyst Greg McElroy.
8: I'm actually going to go with Indiana here, Jay, and it's hard for me right now.

0: now to watch Indiana and think that I've seen their very best. I don't think I have. And yet still the numbers reflect a very good football team. They're going to have to turn this game into a line of scrimmage battle. The one weak spot right now for Ohio State is their offensive line. And I think Indiana's defensive line can attack that group. They have 49 tackles for loss this year. They have 20 sacks through six games. It's third nationally in both categories. And if you look at last year, that's where they won the game. They sacked Julian Sand five times in the Big Ten championship game. They held Ohio State to just 58 rushing yards on 26 attempts. They're going to have to dominate the line of scrimmage, not just with their defensive line, but also their offensive line by running the football and manufacturing big plays. And they have the personnel at not just wide receiver, but at quarterback to be able to potentially do that.
1: Ohio State and Indiana. From Bloomington, Indiana, 6-0 on the season, trying to stay unbeaten. That's a noon kickoff. Also at noon, number 7, Texas hosting Florida in the SEC. That one will be on ABC. Mississippi State, LSU on ESPN in that matchup of ranked teams. We'll also see top-ranked Georgia this weekend facing Auburn. That one a 3:30 kick on ESPN. An 0-3 hole. It's a tough deficit. That's next. SportsCenter All Night. It's ESPN Radio.
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1: Heading into week six, Unsportsmanlike takes a look this morning. 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
1: Rams' Eric Jackson is still suspended, but it's been cut from 2 games to 1 after that punch following the Monday Night Football game. Baseball moving up game 3 of the ALCS. It's now a matinee matchup thanks to Mother Nature heading into Ohio. Dodgers now have their backs to the wall.
2: Game 3 from Dodger Stadium. So here we go. Snell ready to work. Is hit in the air, right field, well struck. Tucker going back, and it's gone! First pitch of the game, Cheerio over the right field wall, into the pavilion, into the sun. Wow! Pitch. Swing, high fly ball, right field. This ball's back. This one's got a chance, and it's gone!
3: This is who they are. This is what they do. Trying to move to a game away from the World Series.
4: Our guys have, you know, been battle-tested. It's an elimination game. We just got to get a win.
1: Brewers took the first two at home. And then Wednesday, they take game 3 in L.A. 6-2, the final. Brewers were swept by the Dodgers a year ago in the NLCS. Now they're on the verge of sweeping the Dodgers. John Schombe, Doug Glanville, I've had the call of the NLCS for us here on ESPN Radio. Back to L.A. Boog?
2: All right, Jay, thanks very much. And how about the Milwaukee Brewers? They're up 3 games to none in the NLCS. One more win, and they're on their way to the World Series. So many places you can go. The performance of Gasser, the performance of D.L. Hall, and then, of course, Bowers and that amazing at-bat for the second time in this series, Doug.
5: And that's what we've seen, a complete team. And they are consistent, and the things that they're good at, they continue to use as pressure points against their opponent. Even the Los Angeles Dodgers did not have answers. And in fact, they counterpunch. The Brewers are always counterpunching. The Dodgers put up 2, and it was a little shocking. Uribe has been flawless this postseason. He finally gives up some run. His command isn't there. And right away, when they get into the dugout, they put up 3 with back-to-back home runs with Bowers and Mitchell. So we heard the postgame on Bowers talking about having each other's back. That's what it seems like they play. Someone has a bad outing, they pick them up in the next inning. And then their bullpen all around that just slaps up zeros. And, you know, so if they get a lead, they hold it. And if they're close, they keep it close. And then they get the hit. So they scored many ways tonight, stole a base, they do it all. And they showed that they can go toe-to-toe with the Dodgers on the road, and it was an exclamation point tonight.
2: Blake Snell was dominant until he wasn't. Yeah. There's one spot that I think everybody agreed the Dodgers had an advantage, and that was the starting rotation, and that just has not impacted things from a Dodger perspective the way they had hoped.
5: Well, it seems like against the Brewers, it's one team where you could have a starting rotation, but you better go 9. And it's hard. Nobody's really going 9. As soon as they come out, they find responses to their bullpen, and they seem to tack on and get you at that weak point. And it seemed like the right lane, right? Blake Snell goes in, and it's like, okay, a couple lefties are coming up. Okay, we'll leave them in. Home run, home run. And then they're just like stunned. But that's what the Brewers have done. And once they had that lead, they absolutely held on to it.
2: Glass now goes for the Dodgers. The Brewers didn't even announce a starter. So we'll wait and see whether it's Chad Patrick or Shane Drouin. But regardless, you know the way Milwaukee goes about it. They're going to try and finish off the Dodgers tomorrow in 4.
5: Absolutely. And they know that, yes, even if they have a starter go 2-3, they have guys like Aaron Ashby that eat up 3 more innings. So they're not worried with this bullpen because their bullpen can cover any part of the game. That's their strength. They have guys that match up in any lane, and that's why they continue to protect leads when they get them.
2: Brewers win it 6-2, the final, and they're up 3 games to none in this best-of-7 National League Championship Series. For Doug Glanville, I'm John Schombe, right here in your home for every pitch of the World Series, Major League Baseball on ESPN Radio on the ESPN app. Now we send it back to Jay Reynolds in the studio.
1: All right, Boog, Dodgers trailing 3-0 in the best-of-7 series for the first time since the 1966 World Series. In Game 3, they had a 2-1 lead in the 7th inning. But the Brewers rally, get the 6-2 win. Brewers are up 3-0 in the series. First time they've had a 3-0 series lead in franchise history. What has manager Pat Murphy told the team?
6: I don't need to tell them anything. Like, we don't change anything. There's nothing to change. You know, no, the Dodgers are an incredible team that's won back-to-back championships. You think they're not good enough to come back and win a game against us or come back and play well? I know how good they are. Our guys know how good they are. Our guys know what we're up against. But that doesn't change anything. We come out and play the same way every time. No matter how I feel. You know what I mean? Like, this, it really doesn't. You know what I mean? There's no feeling good, feeling bad. It's just onward. You know, like I've said, like the goal the whole time from spring training, February 9th, the first day we got together, the goal the whole time is just like build a resiliency and a passion for being in the now and a passion for winning tonight and then let them tap us on the shoulder when it's over.
1: Teams that take a 3-0 series lead in a best of seven have gone on to win the series 98% of the time. They're 41-1. The one team to lose was the Yankees in 2004 against the Boston Red Sox. Game four coming up on Thursday. Game three did see Shohei Ohtani in the lineup despite being dropped to sixth. He was on base three times in the loss with a walk. He was hit by a pitch and had a single in the eighth inning. First time since September 1st, he's reached base three times in a game. As for his future as a two-way player, Katie Wu, the Dodgers reporter for The Athletic, earlier on ESPN Radio.
7: The real answer is it's just too soon. And the Dodgers have said nothing that would indicate that they would change that. I think they might change how they deploy him, how they use him. Maybe it's not for a full two-way season. Maybe it's similar to what they did in 2025 when he was coming back from injury and he ramped back up in the second half. But if Shohei Ohtani wants to pitch, he's going to pitch. That's kind of how they got into this predicament this season in the first place, was his insistence that even though he was pitching through some knee pain and right bicep soreness, that he could still return and be a pitcher by this season. I don't fault any player for trying to do everything they can to return back to the field, and especially Shohei, who has not pitched consistently since 2023. But while hindsight is 2020, you look back and you wonder, was his insistence to return to the mound the main cause in his lack of ability right now?
1: The NLCS could come to an end Thursday. Dodgers trying to avoid a sweep and force a game five. Brewers looking to uncork some champagne. Game three of the ALCS comes up today, too. Guardians and Rays, that series tied 1-1 after the first two at the Trop. Game three moved up from a 6 p.m. start in Cleveland to 1 o'clock in the afternoon as they're expecting weather to come in. That could bode well for Guardian starter Gavin Williams. ESPN analyst Tim Kirchin.
8: We've seen his numbers in day games against his numbers in night games. He's way better in day games, but he's great wherever he pitches. He led the league, the American League, in strikeouts this year. And, of course, he got the final out of Game 4 against the White Sox and then started Game 5 of the LDS and struck out 12. He is the only pitcher in Major League history to strike out 12 and allow one hit in a winner-take-all game. That's how dominant he was in the winner-take-all game that got the Guardians to the next round. Amazing.
9: As for the Rays, Tim, they're relentless at the plate and on the bases. They've committed one error in five games here in the postseason. But what stands out about the way Kevin Cash uses that bullpen?
8: Well, the bullpen's been great. Every part of their pitching staff has been great. But he has so many big, versatile arms out there. And the way he's used Ian Seymour, who was a starter but now can give them extra innings in relief. Cam Boozer's been great. Kevin Kelly. And Brian Baker, of course. He has four saves and hasn't allowed a hit yet. So you take that elite defense, put the ball in play, really good rotation, and now this bullpen is as hot as it's been all year.
1: Game three coming up on Thursday. With the change by Major League Baseball, our coverage starts now at 12:30 Eastern Time. NLCS Game 4, our coverage at 7:30 Eastern. 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
10: There's only 7 seconds on the clock. There are no timeouts. This is going to end up in a tie if they don't spike it. Wow. It ends up in a tie.
11: Trying to gain more for the kick. Right call is honestly late. We can go clock it early.
12: I'm happy it wasn't a loss, and I'm sad it wasn't a win. That's how I feel.
1: We're on the verge of week six, but the head shaking continues from what we saw in week five, like the Commanders settling for a tie after that botched ending of their game with the Giants. We heard Micah Parsons on his podcast having the back of his former defensive coordinator when they were in Dallas Dan Quinn, who's now the head coach in Washington.
13: Jaden Daniels probably cost my man Dan Quinn his job, to be honest with you.
14: That's tough.
13: To be honest with you. And I'm a big Jaden Daniels fan. But the reality is, like, he probably cost a lot of people their jobs this past weekend.
1: There's been some pushback aimed at Parsons, who's now in Green Bay and not on either team involved. But, says our Stephen A. Smith, why?
15: I think it's fair. I think he's right on the money. I think that we have to take into account this is not just some dude speaking about somebody he doesn't know. He has a relationship with Dan Quinn. Dan Quinn was the defensive coordinator in Dallas for years when he was there. He is no scrub. He is an elite player when he's healthy on the field. He has the credentials to say what he says. He has the relationship with Dan Quinn to justify him sticking his nose into somebody else's business. Because in his eyes, Dan Quinn is his business because that's his former boss as a defensive coordinator. Not to mention the fact that he's absolutely right in terms of what he said. It's nothing that he said wrong about Jaden Daniels. Not only that, he acknowledged the respect that he has for him and the affection that he has for him because he knows the brother can play and he talked about liking him. But there's no doubt about it. When there's 12 seconds left on the clock and you don't have a timeout, as a quarterback in your third year, you're supposed to get rid of the damn football. The last thing you're supposed to do is be running inbounds or getting sacked, which is what Jaden Daniels did. So everything Micah Parsons said is absolutely on the money. Last point. If we can talk about a sport we never played, particularly on that level, how the hell are we going to sit up there with a straight face and look at them who are actually playing the sport and tell them they should be quiet? We can talk about teammates and calling out your teammates or lack of decorum or anything like that. We can talk about those things. But at the end of the day, he ain't a member of the Washington Commanders. He doesn't owe Jaden Daniels anything, okay? If anything, you know what? He's going to side with Dan Quinn. And so it makes perfect sense. But most importantly, he has the credentials to do it. He knows what the hell he's talking about. What he said was absolutely correct. And he said it about a man he supports because it's the man that helped make him the player that he is.
16: I agree with Micah Parsons. I think he is in his right to address this because it's situational football. And I'll disagree with him on one point. He said it would have been different if Jaden Daniels was a rookie. No chance. Every high schooler in America that plays quarterback knows in a 2-minute drill, no matter what the play is, the first thing I do is check the clock. How many timeouts do I have? What's the situation? So it's inexcusable that, especially because, and you said it, Stephen A., not just 13, 12 seconds here. They had almost 50 seconds when the previous play was called. I don't care if Dan Quinn read him the Cheesecake Factory menu instead of a play call. The quarterback on the field looks at the clock. You have to know the situation. If a pass play is called, you know, got to throw it out of bounds, can't scrabble around. The reason Micah Parsons is right to throw in his opinion is because it was egregious. I think players should be allowed to critique football because they play it too.
1: ESPN analyst Jordan Rogers. As for Parsons' status, he won't be playing Sunday against the Cowboys, although he did say on his podcast that if this was a Super Bowl week, he would play. He's yet to return to practice from last season's torn ACL, and meniscus remains on the PUP list. As for the status of Caleb Williams in Chicago, ESPN Bears reporter Courtney Cronin.
17: Caleb Williams was back in the fold at walkthrough today. He is listed as a full participant on the injury report. The Bears will have two actual practices Thursday and Friday, which certainly will factor into the decision as to whether he plays in Atlanta in week 6. But coming off that extensive 30-minute workout that he had at Lambeau Field last Sunday, this is all very good news. Now, Ben Johnson said it's still fluid as to whether Williams will play and what that quarterback decision will be for the Falcons game, but it's trending in the right direction. Now, behind Williams, though, if he's not able to go, QB2 still up in the air. Ben Johnson said he's deciding between Case Keenum and Tyson Bagent about who will be getting those snaps should Williams not be able to play. But the offense as a whole can certainly benefit from his presence being back out there. Roma Dunze said the number one thing he's missed without Williams is 18's playmaking. Nobody does it quite like him. And in order for this team to reset today, the way that they are trying to move on from that really ugly Green Bay loss, Dunze said you just have to put it behind you and come out with a win. That is truly the only thing that will make this Bears team feel better moving forward.
1: Bears, Falcons in Atlanta Sunday. Falcons quarterback Michael Penix expected to start, says he felt good at practice. MRI was positive, as were the imaging results. Penix suffered a rib injury in the final minute of the fourth quarter in the overtime loss to Baltimore. We head into week 6 with 3 unbeaten teams and 3-0-5. Raiders started with 3 straight wins before their three-point loss to the still unbeaten Chiefs and their Week 5 blowout loss to the Patriots. Time to turn to the first overall pick in the draft. Earlier on the Golics, Mike Senior.
14: They're 3-2. There are four teams in the AFC that are 4-1, and then the next closest teams are all 3-2. They're 3-2. How unfair would that be to the rest of the players on the team if you were to pull Kirk Cousins, who has 12 touchdowns, four interceptions, completing over 65% of his passes? I know he doesn't move very well, but all of a sudden you put a rookie in. Think of the rookie mistakes you're going to go through. How could you give up on a team that's 3-2?
1: Raiders host the 4-1 Bills on Sunday. Straight ahead, what are the keys for Thursday? SportsCenter All Night continues. 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
26: Hey, it's Evan Cohen. 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
1: 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Week 6 kicks off with a Thursday night matchup in Denver. Seahawks, Broncos. Denver coming off a win over the Chargers, although not that impressive for the Broncos. As for the keys for Seattle in the matchup, ESPN analyst Mina Kimes.
2: Sam Darnold needs to not turn the ball over. Obvious, I know, coming off a game in which the Seahawks turned it over 4 times, 3 inside their own 15-yard line. Very hard to win football games that way. And to be fair, it wasn't entirely Sam Darnold. There were 2 fumbles as well. But something that Darnold has struggled with since coming back is pressure. In fact, on the season, he is the second worst QBR under pressure in the entire NFL, second only to Bo Nix. And of course, we know this Denver Broncos defense can get after it. Particularly worried about Zach Allen on the interior, Nick Bonito too. But to me, if Sam could just protect the football, they should be able to win this because the quarterback I alluded to on the other side has been struggling, and I think the Seahawks defense will get after it.
1: Seahawks' last win in Denver was in 2006. From the baseball clubhouse, Joe Espada is out after 3 seasons as the Astros manager in Houston. Phillies say they're keeping Don Mattingly as their manager, 2-year contract. ESPN analyst Tim Kirchin.
3: He should be back. He was 24 games over 500 for a team that was really struggling when he arrived. He's Don Mattingly. He's had a lot of managerial experiences. But now, you know this, They're going to have to figure out a bunch of positions on this team. They have multiple player personnel questions, probably way too many for a team that won 93 games last year. So let's not blame Rob Thompson for the slow start.
4: Yep.
3: And let's not blame Don Mattingly for them getting knocked out earlier than they would like. They need some work done on this team, and they're going to have to start it pretty soon.
1: Managers, especially in the National League, certainly in the spotlight this week in the League Championship Series, too.
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0: Number 5.
1: If you showed up a little late for Game 3 of the NLCS, things started without you, as our Boog Chabi noted.
6: So here we go. Snell ready to work, and the first offering of the game is hit in the air, right field, well struck. Tucker going back, and it's gone! First pitch of the game, Cheerio over the right field wall, into the pavilion, into the sun, and the Brewers have jumped in front, 1-0. Wow!
0: Number 4.
1: Not long until we get to see this for real, but Wednesday, preseason action, and Giannis put on a show. 1 assist shy of a triple-double. WPLG Local 10.
6: Look out, Giannis with Porter defending. A blow-by.
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7: Got it again as the Greek Freak on the lob. He no-looks that lob.
0: Number 3.
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6: Stars can win it with a save. Brock Nelson will try and keep it going. A fantastic game tonight. Nelson, the veteran, on to Smith. Stopped by the Stars netminder. And Dallas has come into Colorado and beaten the Avalanche in the shootout. 3-2, the final score.
0: Number 2.
1: For the third time in their 4 wins this season, Capitals finish with at least 5 goals. Capitals Radio Network.
8: A shot, they score! Justin Hall let it go from the right point. I don't think anyone touched it on the way in. That might be 2 in 2 games.
0: Number 1.
1: Back to the diamond. Dodgers took the lead in the bottom of the 6th of Game 3, which could have led to some second guessing for the Brewers had it not been for their top of the 7th.
6: Swing and a high fly ball, right field. This ball's back. This one's got a chance. And it's gone. Into the pavilion over the right field wall. Jake Bowers will touch them all. And the Brewers have the lead on pitch number 11. Wanted it back from Jake Bowers.
1: Jake Bowers, the 2-run go-ahead shot. Garrett Mitchell follows that with a solo home run. Back-to-back home runs for the Brewers in the top of the 7th. Blake Snell pitching in the 7th inning for the first time in all of 2026. And he gives up those back-to-back homers. As for extending his starter into the 7th, Hindsight, of course, 20-20 for skipper Dave Roberts.
4: Through the sixth inning, and then once we got to the seventh inning, I think he retired 13 or 14 in a row, and his stuff was really good. I don't think that they were seeing him well, and I was trying to get him three more hitters, and we had Evan, you know, for that fourth hitter. He had his way with those two lefties and took care of Vaughn, and obviously the leadoff walk hurt. Hasn't given up a homer all year, but it's baseball, and for me, I felt good with where Blake's stuff was at, and, you know, you got to give Bowers credit. He put together another good at bat, which he did at their place, and, you know, spurred that rally, and then right there saw 8-9 pitches, then end up hitting a homer. But yeah, I mean, I had Evan ready, you know, for Pratt right there.
1: Dodgers need a win today to stave off elimination. ALCS plays game 3. That series tied 1-1. Rays and Guardians in Cleveland. Gavin Williams goes for the Guardians.
9: Gonna have to execute the way I know how to. They don't strike out much, and they're going to put the ball in play. They're going to put a lot of pressure on us. So just going to have to execute the best way I know how to.
1: Start of game 3 moved up. Our coverage, 12:30 Eastern time. Straight ahead, the anatomy of what looked like a pitcher's duel. That's next. It's ESPN Radio.
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2: Milwaukee to Los Angeles. The NLCS shifts out west to Dodger Stadium for a crucial game three.
6: The pitch. Swing and a high fly ball right field. This ball's back. This one's got a chance. And it's gone! Into the pavilion over the right field wall. Jake Bowers will touch them all. And the Brewers have the lead on pitch number 11.
2: The Guardians and Rays get set for game three of the ALCS in Cleveland.
3: It means a lot that they trust me to go game three, first game in Cleveland, up against, I think, you know, one of their best guys. So it's going to be a good game. I'm really excited for the challenge and the opportunity, like I said.
2: We have the best moments from around the ice in the NHL.
10: Leonard over to Beauvillier with a shot. He lifts that one wide. Lane Hudson deep into the Washington zone, center, and they score. And it's Josh Anderson for the second time tonight to tie it at three.
2: Plus, the Seahawks and Broncos get set for Thursday Night Football at Mile High.
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1: 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The landscape for Thursday in Major League Baseball getting interesting. Mother Nature taking aim at Cleveland, so baseball moving up the start time for Game 3 by 5 hours. We've got afternoon baseball on Thursday. For the folks in Ohio, maybe a good day to use some of that accrued PTO or get dismissed early from school. ALCS moved up 5 hours. Baseball also moving up the start time of the NLCS by 1 hour. Game 4 getting underway slightly earlier than expected. As for Game 3, the action on Wednesday getting underway early there as well.
6: So here we go. Snell ready to work in the first offering of the game. Is hit in the air, right field, well struck. Tucker going back, and it's gone! First pitch of the game, Cheerio over the right field wall, into the pavilion, into the sun, and the Brewers have jumped in front, 1-0. Wow!
1: First pitch from there. For the next handful of innings, it was a pitcher's duel between Robert Gasser and Blake Snell.
6: The 1-2. Swing and a miss, struck him out. That's a half dozen strikeouts for Blake Snell as he mows him down. 1-2-3 in the third. The 1-2. Breaking ball hit on the ground to the right side. There to pick it up, Terang throws to first. Freeman is out. And solid work by Gasser as he goes 5 shutout innings.
1: Dodgers and Brewers went to the 6th with Milwaukee leading 1-0. That first pitch homer, still the difference. Bottom of the 6th. 3 walks, loading the bases with 1 out for the Dodgers.
6: Smith waits the pitch. Swing and a high fly ball. Well struck. Left center field. That ball's back. Off the wall. Hernandez is in. Tucker is on his heels. Ohtani to third. And it's a 2-run double for Will Smith. And the Dodgers have the lead 2-1.
1: Close to a grand slam, but it's a 2-run double instead. Dodgers take the lead. Still had runners at second and third with 1 out, but
6: he's got Ohtani at third, Smith at second. A 1-2 is in there, got him looking, and Edmund is gone on strikes, and Hall able to limit the damage. He strikes out back-to-back hitters to end the inning, and the Dodgers lead 2.
1: L.A. could not add to the lead. They still took a 1-run lead to the 7th. But Milwaukee apparently figures out Blake Snell.
6: Swing and a high fly ball, right field. This ball's back. This one's got a chance. And it's gone. Into the pavilion over the right field wall. Jake Bowers will touch them all. And the Brewers have the lead on pitch number 11. What an at bat from Jake Bowers. And the pitch. Swing and a high fly ball, right field. That ball is back. That ball is gone. And Mitchell will touch them all as they come pouring out of the first base dugout of the Brewers. And Mitchell slowly circles the bases. The Brewers now lead it 4-2.
1: Brewers grabbing the lead in the seventh. They had another run in the eighth, courtesy of a wild pitch. An RBI single from Joey Ortiz in the ninth makes it 6-2. It was just up to Trevor McGill to slam the door.
6: 3-2 pitch. Swing and a foul tip into the mitt of Contreras. And that's the ball game. And the Milwaukee Brewers are one win away from the World Series. McGill closes it out, and the Brewers win it 6-2, the final. What a performance by the Brewers.
1: Boog Shambi calling it right here on ESPN Radio. 6-2, the final. Milwaukee's taken the first three of the best of seven. Milwaukee's first 3-0 series lead in franchise history. Brewers were swept by the Dodgers in last year's NLCS. No team in baseball history has swept a playoff series against a team that swept them the previous year. Dodgers trailing 3-0 in a best-of-seven series for the first time since the World Series in 1966. They led this one 2-1 in the seventh. They wind up losing it 6-2. Jake Bowers, his third career postseason home run, his go-ahead shot capping an at-bat that went all the way to 11 pitches. After the win, spoke with our Aldin Gonzalez.
4: You did it again. Another long at-bat leading to a good result. This one, 11 pitches leading to the go-ahead home run. Take us through it.
5: No, again, it was just, I don't know, man. Mine went blank, found the flow, went into compete mode, and just happy I put a good swing on it.
4: Jake, what is it about this Brewers offense that any time the Dodgers seem to be building momentum, you guys would come right back and take it from them?
5: It's not just the offense. As a team, we have each other's backs. Our only goal in the game is to pick each other up and play for each other, man, and that's what that was about right there.
4: We talked a lot about the bullpen in this series, but today, seeing Robert Gasser throw up five scoreless innings against that lineup, what was it like watching him work today?
5: Man, so impressive. So impressive what he did. Didn't have the easiest year, but he's been firing on all cylinders for a few months now, and it's been fun to watch.
4: You got a 3-0 lead on the back-to-back reigning champions. How does it feel? What's the mindset moving forward for this team?
5: Mindset's the same, man. Win tonight. We got another game tomorrow. We're going to come out, stay focused, and, keep the same mentality.
1: Jake Bowers, second straight game where he's had an at-bat of at least 11 pitches. Brewers hitting back-to-back home runs for the third time in their playoff history. Those homers coming off Blake Snell.
7: I mean, yeah, it's wild that that's happened in back-to-back postseasons, but it's part of the game, and it wasn't going to define me, but just frustrated. I was able to lock in just because I was focused. I knew what I needed to do, and, that's part of the game. But, to give up a leadoff home run to start the game is just frustrating, but I'll learn from it.
1: Blake Snell, six-plus innings, gave up ultimately four earned runs on four hits, walked two, struck out nine, first time pitching into the seventh inning in 11 starts this season, had retired 14 straight batters before allowing those three runs in the seventh inning. Dodgers wind up losing. They're in an 0-3 hole. Manager Dave Roberts.
8: Not sure. I haven't digested this one. They're going to run a bullpen game. So just trying to figure out, which guys we want to be in there, how you kind of construct the lineup. But I haven't thought about that one yet.
1: See what happens in game four on Thursday as Milwaukee takes the first three. ESPN analyst Tim Kirchen.
18: Buck Showalter called me the other day and he said, Tim, it's not little ball that the Brewers play. It's baseball. And they play the game of baseball better than any team, certainly in the National League. They put the ball in play. They steal bases. They're an elite defensive team. They almost became the first team since the 1959 White Sox to have the best record in baseball with the fewest home runs. They have more ways to score than any team in the major leagues. And yet, in this series, they have out-homered the Dodgers 5-0. This year, the Brewers had only 10 games in which they hit three home runs. That was the fewest such games. And yet, in the biggest game of the season, They hit three home runs to put this away and take a 3-0 lead. Watching the Brewers play is so much fun, and I am hoping that every other team out there is watching the Rays and the Guardians, but especially now the Brewers, because this is the blueprint on how to play the game properly, and they have done it all year.
9: None of this should be a shock to anyone, should it?
18: Scott, they won 103 games this year. They've been a really good team for several years now. But let's not forget, against the Dodgers last year, they got swept. They scored four runs in four games. They hit 118 as a team. And the biggest difference between last year's team and this year is Jake Bowers. Jake Bowers is 31 years old. He's with his fifth Major League team. His home run high in his career coming into this year was 12. He hit 26 home runs this year and is the biggest reason why this offense has gotten even better. And he has now put together the two biggest at-bats in this league championship series. The 12 pitch at-bat for a walk against Yamamoto, and then that ridiculous 11 pitch at-bat tonight against Blake Snell with the 3-run homer. He has personified what the Brewers are. They find people, they bring them in, and they get better when they get to Milwaukee. So impressive what this kid is doing and what the Brewers are doing.
1: Game four in L.A., Brewers-Dodgers. Brewers going for the sweep. We'll hear it here on ESPN Radio. Our coverage, 7:30 Eastern time. That one's going to follow the afternoon matchup in the ALCS, the one that's been moved up because of weather in Cleveland. Rays, Guardians, our coverage 12:30 Eastern here on ESPN Radio. Right now, SportsCenter all night.
11: Good starting field position for not Lamar Jackson, but Tyler Huntley in at quarterback. Lamar, of course, came up limp after getting tackled on a sack late in that second quarter. He comes to the sideline. He's questionable to return with a lower body injury. He is on the sideline with no helmet and a beanie on.
1: So it sounded last weekend, WBAL Ravens quarterback Lamar Jackson did not practice Wednesday, but as for this weekend, Coach Jesse Minter.
13: It's definitely day-to-day. I think a lot of times those things, right when they happen, you're not sure. And as you gather information, you look at stuff. But again, like to Lamar's credit, he's working his butt off. He's doing everything he can to be out here. And when he's able to be, then he will.
1: Our Adam Schefter gathering information. Sources telling him the two-time MVP has a realistic chance to return Sunday against Cleveland. Jesse Minter saying that Jackson's considered day-to-day, as we heard, with that left ankle injury. ESPN analyst Jeff Saturday, Jason McCourty, Kyle Brandt with Greeny on GetUp.
14: The Ravens plus Lamar Jackson equals what?
15: Yeah, a Super Bowl contender. They're 4-1 right now. I think this is the most slept-on team in the NFL. Jesse Minter's done a good job. They beat a very good Atlanta team with Huntley at the helm. They shut down Bijan Robinson. They forced Penix to beat him from the pocket. Went to overtime, but they found a way to win. It's a good football team, and they are put together well. And if Lamar comes back and plays to his level, it will bring them to it.
23: Yeah, we probably haven't talked enough about Lamar Jackson and Declan Doyle, the new offensive coordinator, and the magic they've been able to make so far. Lamar Jackson being back, this is the same Baltimore Ravens team we've seen in the past, though. Like, it's not going to matter until January comes along.
15: That's true.
23: And Mark Andrews makes a big catch or doesn't fumble the ball. Lamar Jackson is able to make that key play to propel. They're in the same exact boat as, Kyle, you mentioned, of Josh Allen and the Buffalo Bills. Like, yeah, this is what we expect. Like, they're a very good football team. They're going to win a ton of games. When the playoffs start, then we'll start talking
26: it's
23: about
26: it. It's dueling Spider-Man teams. They're the Bills of the Beltway, and that's fine. We can get there. Yeah. I'll tell you this, if I'm a Ravens fan, right, I don't love this report. Like, I don't like realistic chance for Lamar. Give him another week. You have Snoop. Give us the next episode. Like, I am ready for the backup quarterback. I don't like rushing. See, Jason, you got it. I'm for the culture. I don't like rushing the quarterback at all.
1: Jackson sprained his ankle in the win over the Titans October 4th, then sat out Sunday night's overtime win over the Falcons. All of the Week 6 action getting underway tonight.
25: Seahawks at Broncos.
27: I think if you're the Seattle Seahawks, you got to send a message that you're still a reigning Super Bowl champions, and you're going to have a lot to say. And I think if you lose a game like this coming up, I think it spells problems for Seattle.
0: Why would I go out there worried about throwing an interception? Why would I go out there trying to throw every football 50 yards down the field? Just play the play. If the play's there, hit it. If it's not there, check it down, run, throw it away, punt. Who cares? And I have to just remind myself not to play hero ball. It's just one play at a time. Do exactly what I'm supposed to do. And who cares? If the play causes me to throw an interception and I forced it and that was there and I liked what I saw, it may happen. It's happened before. It may happen again.
16: You can't play the quarterback position worried about forcing turnovers or worried about throwing an interception. That's the problem. He's not playing the play. I almost feel like Bo Nix has the yips a little bit when it comes to his progression reads.
17: If he didn't get hurt, they could have won the AFC last year.
19: Bo looks like a quarterback whose head is completely and totally spinning.
27: You're the starting quarterback for the Denver Broncos. You don't get injured, the likelihood is that you're in the Super Bowl last year. And here you are talking about, you think about this and you think about that, but then you say, okay, why think about that all? Just run the play. No. You're supposed to be out there being a leader and a stud.
20: No qualifying quarterback has taken longer before throwing this season than Sam Darnold, about 3.25 seconds. That's about 0.4 seconds slower than he was getting the ball out last season.
21: It feels like Sam Darnold is just getting hit far too often, and the sacks are up. And I think it's a combination of playing slow and then drifting.
22: It's not like he doesn't know. We don't want to throw interceptions, you know. Like, stay positive, stick to it, trust your reads, take care of the ball.
24: Yeah, obviously a short week. You know, we're rolling. It's another opportunity to go out there and play good football. Obviously learned a lot from last week. I think it's really the same thing of what I said right after the game. You know, just got to be a little bit more decisive.
1: Seahawks Broncos getting week 6 underway with the Thursday night matchup. Stingy defense early in the season. That's next. SportsCenter All Night continues. It's ESPN Radio.
25: 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Arch Manning leads the Longhorns into a pivotal showdown with the Florida Gators. 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
0: Hey, this is Rich Eisen. Coming up on Thursday, Peter King stops by in person. Bob Costas zooms in to talk about the baseball playoff latest. And Kevin Pollak joins us to talk Tulsa King and everything else. 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

0: Arsenal try and keep it going. A fantastic game tonight. Nelson the veteran on to Smith. Stopped by the Stars netminder. And Dallas has come into Colorado and beaten the Avalanche in the shootout. 3-2, the final score.
1: 96.7 FM, the ticket. Stars get the shootout win. 3-2, two goals allowed to the Avs. Dallas has allowed 12 goals this season, fewest in the NHL, 8 goals against in the last 6 games. Stars' last 3 wins against the Avs have all been shootout winners. Goes in the books as a 3-2 win for the Stars. The other 9 goals on Wednesday coming between the Canadiens and the Capitals.
2: Leonard over to Beauvillier with a shot. He lifts that one wide. Lane Hudson sends it through center ice. Deep to the Washington zone. Center, and they score. And it's Josh Anderson for the second time tonight, set up by Alex Newhook to tie it at 3.
1: TSN 690 as Montreal ties it in the second. But then in the third,
3: a shot, they score! Justin Hall let it go from the right point. I don't think anyone touched it on the way in. That might be 2-2 games, and the Capitals have taken a 4-3 lead. Justin Hall gets it for Washington.
1: First Capitals defenseman to score in each of his first 2 games with the franchise. Capitals Radio Network. Washington wins at 5-4 over the Canadiens. They're 3-1 at home this season. They've scored at least 5 goals in 3 of their 4 wins. Alex Ovechkin gets an assist, 760 career assists, 2 behind Nicklas Backstrom for the franchise record. Sports Center all night, ESPN Radio. Big weekend coming up for college football. Top 5 matchup between Ohio State and Indiana, Mississippi State LSU, Alabama Tennessee, Mizzou Ole Miss, Oklahoma State, Houston, all matchups involving ranked teams. Ditto for 8th-ranked BYU and number 2 Notre Dame. Irish, a little banged up, ESPN's Pete Thamel.
4: Leonard Moore missed the Stanford game after suffering a concussion the week earlier in the University of North Carolina game. I've been told that Leonard Moore, although his status is questionable, is on track to come back and play in this game. Obviously, he has to go through concussion protocol, so nothing is given until he does. But I've been told there's optimism for his trajectory to get back for this huge game in Provo. Obviously, he's one of the 5 best players in the sport. It would obviously be huge for that Notre Dame defense. Also, for that Notre Dame defense, they get back Kingston Vilamu-Asa, linebacker. He's off the injury report. He'd been dealing with a thumb injury, and we'll find out later this week on Jason Onyeka, the defensive lineman. He is questionable with an ankle injury.
1: And as for the keys for this matchup, ESPN analyst Roddy Jones and Tom Luganville.
5: I think for BYU, it is imperative they find a way to run the football between the tackles, particularly in the red area. Just 2 touchdowns and 5 attempts a week ago versus Iowa State, but it's the physical inside run game that they're lacking with LJ Martin. How do they get it back without him in the lineup?
6: Well, look, it's such a big question and topic of conversation that it had Pete Thamel chiming in on the group chat today. That's how you know something is big and important. But I'm looking at that BYU defense and the challenge that it's going to create for Notre Dame offensively. This is the best unit on defense that Notre Dame has seen all year long. The front is incredibly experienced, and they are big and physical. At linebacker and in the secondary, they are as athletic as anybody in the country, with Kaita Luave at the linebacker position, who is as quick, as fast, and explosive as anybody at that position in the country. And then Faletau Satuala on the back end is super lengthy at safety. So that BYU defense is going to present some challenges for Notre Dame.
1: College game day will be in Provo. BYU, Notre Dame, huge showdown this weekend. As for the showdown between 4th-ranked Ohio State at number 5 Indiana, ESPN analyst Greg McElroy.
7: I'm actually going to go with Indiana here, Jay, and it's hard for me right now to watch Indiana and think that I've seen their very best. I don't think I have. And yet still the numbers reflect a very good football team. They're going to have to turn this game into a line of scrimmage battle. The one weak spot right now for Ohio State is their offensive line, and I think Indiana's defensive line can attack that group. They have 49 tackles for loss this year. They have 20 sacks through 6 games. It's 3rd nationally in both categories. And if you look at last year, that's where they won the game. They sacked Julian Sand 5 times in the Big Ten championship game. They held Ohio State to just 58 rushing yards on 26 attempts. They're going to have to dominate the line of scrimmage, not just with their defensive line, but also their offensive line by running the football and manufacturing big plays. And they have the personnel at not just wide receiver, but at quarterback to be able to potentially do that.
1: Ohio State.

0: Indiana from Bloomington. Indiana 6-0 on the season, trying to stay unbeaten. That's a noon kickoff. Also at noon, number 7, Texas hosting Florida in the SEC. That one will be on ABC. Mississippi State, LSU on ESPN in that matchup of ranked teams. We'll also see top-ranked Georgia this weekend facing Auburn. That one a 3:30 kick on ESPN. An 0-3 hole. It's a tough deficit. That's next. SportsCenter All Night. It's ESPN Radio.
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1: Heading into week six, Unsportsmanlike takes a look this morning. 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
1: Rams' Larry Jackson is still suspended, but it's been cut from 2 games to 1 after that punch following the Monday Night Football game. Baseball moving up Game 3 of the ALCS. It's now a matinee matchup thanks to Mother Nature heading into Ohio. Dodgers now have their backs to the wall.
2: Game 3 from Dodger Stadium. So here we go. Snell ready to work. Is hit in the air. Right field. Well struck. Tucker going back and it's gone. First pitch of the game. Cheerio over the right field wall into the pavilion, into the sun. Wow. Pitch. Swing. High fly ball. Right field. This ball's back. This one's got a chance. And it's gone.
3: This is who they are. This is what they do. Trying to move to a game away from the World Series.
4: Our guys have, you know, been battle tested. It's an elimination game. We just got to get a win.
1: Brewers took the first two at home. And then Wednesday, they take Game 3 in L.A. 6-2 the final. Brewers were swept by the Dodgers a year ago in the NLCS. Now they're on the verge of sweeping the Dodgers. John Schombe, Doug Glanville, I've had the call of the NLCS for us here on ESPN Radio. Back to L.A. Boog.
5: All right, Jay, thanks very much. And how about the Milwaukee Brewers? They're up 3 games to none in the NLCS. One more win, and they're on their way to the World Series. So many places you can go. The performance of Gasser, the performance of D.L. Hall, and then, of course, Bowers and that amazing at-bat for the second time in this series, Doug.
6: And that's what we've seen, a complete team. And they are consistent, and the things that they're good at, they continue to use as pressure points against their opponent. Even the Los Angeles Dodgers did not have answers. And in fact, they counterpunch. The Brewers are always counterpunching. The Dodgers put up 2, and it was a little shocking. Uribe has been flawless this postseason. He finally gives up some run. His command isn't there. And right away, when they get into the dugout, they put up 3 with back-to-back home runs with Bowers and Mitchell. So we heard the postgame on Bowers talking about having each other's back. That's what it seems like they play. Someone has a bad outing, they pick them up in the next inning. And then their bullpen all around that just slaps up zeros. And, you know, so if they get a lead, they hold it. And if they're close, they keep it close. And then they get the hit. So they scored many ways tonight, stole a base, they do it all. And they showed that they can go toe-to-toe with the Dodgers on the road, and it was an exclamation point tonight.
5: Blake Snell was dominant until he wasn't. Yeah. There's one spot that I think everybody agreed the Dodgers had an advantage, and that was the starting rotation, and that just has not impacted things from a Dodger perspective the way they had hoped.
6: Well, it seems like against the Brewers, it's one team where you could have a starting rotation, but you better go 9. And it's hard. Nobody's really going 9. As soon as they come out, they find responses to their bullpen, and they seem to tack on and get you at that weak point. And it seemed like the right lane, right? Blake Snell goes in, and it's like, okay, a couple lefties are coming up. Okay, we'll leave them in. Home run. And then you're just like stunned, but That's what the Brewers have done. And once they had that lead, they absolutely held on to it.
5: Glass now goes for the Dodgers. The Brewers didn't even announce a starter, so we'll wait and see whether it's Chad Patrick or Shane Drouin. But regardless, you know the way Milwaukee goes about it. They're going to try and finish off the Dodgers tomorrow in 4.
6: Absolutely. And they know that, yes, even if they have a starter go 2-3, they have guys like Aaron Ashby that eat up 3 more innings. So they're not worried with this bullpen because their bullpen can cover any part of the game. That's their strength. They have guys that match up in any lane, and that's why they continue to protect leads when they get them.
5: Brewers win it 6-2, the final, and they're up 3 games to none in this best-of-7 National League Championship Series. For Doug Glanville, I'm John Schombe, right here in your home for every pitch of the World Series, Major League Baseball on ESPN Radio and the ESPN app. Now we send it back to Jay Reynolds in the studio.
1: All right, Boog, Dodgers trailing 3-0 in the best-of-7 series for the first time since the 1966 World Series. In Game 3, they had a 2-1 lead in the 7th inning, but the Brewers rally, get the 6-2 win. Brewers are up 3-0 in the series. First time they've had a 3-0 series lead in franchise history. What has manager Pat Murphy told the team?
7: I don't need to tell them anything. Like, we don't change any. There's nothing to change. You know, the Dodgers are an incredible team that's won back-to-back championships. You think they're not good enough to come back and win a game against us or come back and play well? I know how good they are. Our guys know how good they are. Our guys know what we're up against. But that doesn't change anything. We come out and play the same way every time. No matter how I feel. You know what I mean? Like, this, it really doesn't. You know what I mean? There's no feeling good, feeling bad. It's just onward. You know, like I've said, like the goal the whole time from spring training, February 9th, the first day we got together, the goal the whole time is just like build a resiliency and a passion for being in the now and a passion for winning tonight. And then let them tap us on the shoulder when it's over.
1: Teams that take a 3-0 series lead and a best of seven have gone on to win the series 98% of the time. They're 41-1. The one team to lose was the Yankees in 2004 against the Boston Red Sox. Game 4 coming up on Thursday. Game 3 did see Shohei Ohtani in the lineup despite being dropped to 6th. He was on base 3 times in the loss with a walk. He was hit by a pitch and had a single in the 8th inning. First time since September 1st he's reached base 3 times in a game. As for his future as a two-way player, Katie Wu, the Dodgers reporter for The Athletic, earlier on ESPN Radio.
8: The real answer is it's just too soon. And the Dodgers have said nothing that would indicate that they would change that. I think they might change how they deploy him, how they use him. Maybe it's not for a full two-way season. Maybe it's similar to what they did in 2025 when he was coming back from injury and he ramped back up in the second half. But if Shohei Ohtani wants to pitch, he's going to pitch. That's kind of how they got into this predicament this season in the first place, was his insistence that even though he was pitching through some knee pain and right bicep soreness, that he could still return and be a pitcher by this season. I don't fault any player for trying to do everything they can to return back to the field, and especially Shohei, who has not pitched consistently since 2023. But while hindsight is 2020, you look back and you wonder, was his insistence to return to the mound the main cause in his lack of ability right now?
1: The NLCS could come to an end Thursday. Dodgers trying to avoid a sweep and force a Game 5. Brewers looking to uncork some champagne. Game 3 of the ALCS comes up today, too. Guardians and Rays, that series tied 1-1 after the first two at the Trop. Game 3 moved up from a 6 p.m. start in Cleveland to 1 o'clock in the afternoon as they're expecting weather to come in. That could bode well for Guardian starter Gavin Williams, ESPN analyst Tim Kirchen.
9: We've seen his numbers in day games against his numbers in night games. He's way better in day games, but he's great wherever he pitches. He led the league, the American League, in strikeouts this year. And, of course, he got the final out of Game 4 against the White Sox and then started Game 5 of the LDS and struck out 12. He is the only pitcher in Major League history to strike out 12 and allow one hit in a winner-take-all game. That's how dominant he was in the winner-take-all game that got the Guardians to the next round. Amazing.
10: As for the Rays, Tim, they're relentless at the plate and on the bases. They've committed one error in 5 games here in the postseason. But what stands out about the way Kevin Cash uses that bullpen?
9: Well, the bullpen's been great. Every part of their pitching staff has been great. But he has so many big, versatile arms out there. And the way he's used Ian Seymour, who was a starter but now can give them extra innings in relief. Cam Boozer's been great. Kevin Kelly. And Brian Baker, of course. He has 4 saves and hasn't allowed a hit yet. So you take that elite defense, put the ball in play, really good rotation, and now this bullpen is as hot as it's been all year.
1: Game 3 coming up on Thursday. With the change by Major League Baseball, our coverage starts now at 12:30 Eastern Time. NLCS Game 4, our coverage at 7:30 Eastern. 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
11: There's only 7 seconds on the clock. There are no timeouts. This is going to end up in a tie if they don't spike it. Wow. It ends up in a tie.
12: Trying to gain more for the kick. The right call is honestly that we can go clock it early.
13: I'm happy it wasn't a loss, and I'm sad it wasn't a win. That's how I feel.
1: We're on the verge of Week 6, but the head shaking continues from what we saw in Week 5, like the Commanders settling for a tie after that botched ending of their game with the Giants. We heard Micah Parsons on his podcast having the back of his former defensive coordinator when they were in Dallas Dan Quinn, who's now the head coach in Washington.
14: Jaden Daniels probably cost my man Dan Quinn his job, to be honest with you.
15: That's tough.
14: To be honest with you. And I'm a big Jaden Daniels fan. But the reality is, like, he probably cost a lot of people their jobs this past weekend.
1: There's been some pushback aimed at Parsons, who's now in Green Bay and not on either team involved. But, says our Stephen A. Smith, why?
16: I think it's fair. I think he's right on the money. I think that we have to take into account this is not just some dude speaking about somebody he doesn't know. He has a relationship with Dan Quinn. Dan Quinn was the defensive coordinator in Dallas for years when he was there. He is no scrub. He is an elite player when he's healthy on the field. He has the credentials to say what he says. He has the relationship with Dan Quinn to justify him sticking his nose into somebody else's business. Because in his eyes, Dan Quinn is his business because that's his former boss as a defensive coordinator. Not to mention the fact that he's absolutely right in terms of what he said. It's nothing that he said wrong about Jaden Daniels. Not only that, he acknowledged the respect that he has for him and the affection that he has for him because he knows the brother can play and he talked about liking him. But there's no doubt about it. When there's 12 seconds left on the clock and you don't have a timeout, as a quarterback in your third year, you're supposed to get rid of the damn football. The last thing you're supposed to do is be running inbounds or getting sacked, which is what Jaden Daniels did. So everything Micah Parsons said is absolutely on the money. Last point. If we can talk about a sport we never played, particularly on that level, how the hell are we going to sit up there with a straight face and look at them who are actually playing the sport and tell them they should be quiet? We can talk about teammates and calling out your teammates or lack of decorum or anything like that. We can talk about those things. But at the end of the day, he ain't a member of the Washington Commanders. He doesn't owe Jaden Daniels anything, okay? If anything, you know what? He's going to side with Dan Quinn. And so it makes perfect sense. But most importantly, he has the credentials to do it. He knows what the hell he's talking about. What he said was absolutely correct. And he said it about a man he supports because it's the man that helped make him the player that he is.
17: I agree with Micah Parsons. I think he is in his right to address this because it's situational football. And I'll disagree with him on one point. He said it would have been different if Jaden Daniels was a rookie. No chance. Every high schooler in America that plays quarterback knows in a two-minute drill, no matter what the play is, the first thing I do is check the clock. How many timeouts do I have? What's the situation? So it's inexcusable that, especially because, and you said it, Stephen A., not just 13, 12 seconds here. They had almost 50 seconds when the previous play was called. I don't care if Dan Quinn read him the Cheesecake Factory menu instead of a play call. The quarterback on the field looks at the clock. You have to know the situation. If a pass play is called, you know, got to throw it out of bounds, can't scrabble around. The reason Micah Parsons is right to throw in his opinion is because it was egregious. I think players should be allowed to critique football because they play it too.
1: ESPN analyst Jordan Rogers. As for Parsons' status, he won't be playing Sunday against the Cowboys, although he did say on his podcast that if this was a Super Bowl week, he would play. He's yet to return to practice from last season's torn ACL, and meniscus remains on the PUP list. As for the status of Caleb Williams in Chicago, ESPN Bears reporter Courtney Cronin.
18: Caleb Williams was back in the fold at walkthrough today. He is listed as a full participant on the injury report. The Bears will have two actual practices Thursday and Friday, which certainly will factor into the decision as to whether he plays in Atlanta in week six. But coming off that extensive 30-minute workout that he had at Lambeau Field last Sunday, this is all very good news. Now, Ben Johnson said it's still fluid as to whether Williams will play and what that quarterback decision will be for the Falcons game, but it's trending in the right direction. Now, behind Williams, though, if he's not able to go, QB2 still up in the air. Ben Johnson said he's deciding between Case Keenum and Tyson Bagent about who will be getting those snaps should Williams not be able to play. But the offense as a whole can certainly benefit from his presence being back out there. Roma Dunze said the number one thing he's missed without Williams is 18's playmaking. Nobody does it quite like him. And in order for this team to reset today, the way that they are trying to move on from that really ugly Green Bay loss, Dunze said you just have to put it behind you and come out with a win. That is truly the only thing that will make this Bears team feel better moving forward.
1: Bears Falcons in Atlanta Sunday. Falcons quarterback Michael Penix expected to start, says he felt good at practice. MRI was positive, as were the imaging results. Penix suffered a rib injury in the final minute of the fourth quarter in the overtime loss to Baltimore. We head into week six with three unbeaten teams and 3-0-5. Raiders started with three straight wins before their three-point loss to the still unbeaten Chiefs and their Week 5 blowout loss to the Patriots. Time to turn to the first overall pick in the draft. Earlier on the Golics, Mike Senior.
15: They're 3-2. There are four teams in the AFC that are 4-1, and then the next closest teams are all 3-2. They're 3-2. How unfair would that be to the rest of the players on the team if you were to pull Kirk Cousins, who has 12 touchdowns, 4 interceptions, completing over 65% of his passes? I know he doesn't move very well, but all of a sudden you put a rookie in. Think of the rookie mistakes you're going to go through. How could you give up on a team that's 3-2?
1: Raiders host the 4-1 Bills on Sunday. Straight ahead, what are the keys for Thursday? SportsCenter All Night continues. It's ESPN Radio.
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0: Up 2-0, the Milwaukee Brewers head to Los Angeles looking to move one step closer to the World Series. 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
1: 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Week 6 kicks off with a Thursday night matchup in Denver. Seahawks, Broncos. Denver coming off a win over the Chargers, although not that impressive for the Broncos. As for the keys for Seattle in the matchup, ESPN analyst Mina Kimes.
2: Sam Darnold needs to not turn the ball over. Obvious, I know, coming off a game in which the Seahawks turned it over 4 times, 3 inside their own 15-yard line. Very hard to win football games that way. And to be fair, it wasn't entirely Sam Darnold. There were 2 fumbles as well. But something that Darnold has struggled with since coming back is pressure. In fact, on the season, he has the second worst QBR under pressure in the entire NFL, second only to Bo Nix. And of course, we know this Denver Broncos defense can get after it. Particularly worried about Zach Allen on the interior, Nick Bonito too. But to me, if Sam could just protect the football, they should be able to win this because the quarterback I alluded to on the other side has been struggling, and I think the Seahawks defense will get after it.
1: Seahawks' last win in Denver was in 2006. From the baseball clubhouse, Joe Espada is out after 3 seasons as the Astros manager in Houston. Phillies say they're keeping Don Mattingly as their manager, 2-year contract. ESPN analyst Tim Kirkchen.
3: He should be back. He was 24 games over 500 for a team that was really struggling when he arrived. He's Don Mattingly. He's had a lot of managerial experiences. But now, you know this, They're going to have to figure out a bunch of positions on this team. They have multiple player personnel questions, probably way too many for a team that won 93 games last year. So let's not blame Rob Thompson for the slow start.
4: Yep.
3: And let's not blame Don Mattingly for them getting knocked out earlier than they would like. They need some work done on this team, and they're going to have to start it pretty soon.
1: Managers, especially in the National League, certainly in the spotlight this week in the League Championship Series, too.
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5: How good is that? 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
0: Number 5.
1: If you showed up a little late for Game 3 of the NLCS, things started without you, as our boot choppy noted.
6: So here we go. Snell ready to work, and the first offering of the game is hit in the air, right field, well struck. Tucker going back, and it's gone! First pitch of the game, Cheerio over the right field wall, into the pavilion, into the sun, and the Brewers have jumped in front, 1-0. Wow!
0: Number 4.
1: Not long until we get to see this for real, but Wednesday, preseason action, and Giannis put on a show. One assist shy of a triple-double. WPLG Local 10.
6: Look out, Giannis with Porter defending. A blow by.
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7: 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He no looks that lob.
0: Number 3.
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6: Stars can win it with a save. Brock Nelson will try and keep it going. A fantastic game tonight. Nelson, the veteran, on to Smith. Stopped by the Stars netminder. And Dallas has come into Colorado and beaten the Avalanche in the shootout. 3-2, the final score.
0: Number 2.
1: For the third time in their 4 wins this season, Capitals finish with at least 5 goals. Capitals Radio Network.
8: A shot, they score! Justin Hall let it go from the right point. I don't think anyone touched it on the way in. That might be 2 in 2 games.
0: Number 1.
1: Back to the diamond. Dodgers took the lead in the bottom of the 6th of Game 3, which could have led to some second-guessing for the Brewers had it not been for their top of the 7th.
6: Pitch. Swing and a high fly ball, right field. This ball's back. This one's got a chance. And it's gone! Into the pavilion over the right field wall. Jake Bowers will touch a ball. And the Brewers have the lead on pitch number 11. Wanted it back from Jake Bowers.
1: Jake Bowers, the 2-run go-ahead shot. Garrett Mitchell follows that with a solo home run. Back-to-back home runs for the Brewers in the top of the 7th. Blake Snell pitching in the 7th inning for the first time in all of 2026. And he gives up those back-to-back homers. As for extending his starter into the 7th, Hindsight, of course, 20-20 for skipper Dave Roberts.
4: Through the sixth inning, and then once we got to the seventh inning, I think he retired 13 or 14 in a row, and his stuff was really good. I don't think that they were seeing him well, and I was trying to get him three more hitters, and we had Evan, you know, for that fourth hitter. He had his way with those two lefties and took care of Vaughn, and obviously the leadoff walk hurt. Hasn't given up a homer all year, but it just, it's baseball, and for me, I felt good with where Blake's stuff was at, and, you know, you got to give Bowers credit. He put together another good at bat, which he did at their place, and, you know, spurred that rally, and then right there saw 8-9 pitches, then end up hitting a homer. But yeah, I mean, I had Evan ready, you know, for Pratt right there.
1: Dodgers need a win today to stave off elimination and keep their season alive. Rays, Guardians will be trying to take control of the ALCS. They split the first two in St. Petersburg. They play game three this afternoon. First pitch moved up as the forecast isn't all that great in Cleveland. We'll have it starting at 12:30 Eastern time. That's going to do it for SportsCenter All Night. I'm Jay Reynolds. It's Thursday, October 15th, birthday of Jim Palmer. The Hall of Fame pitcher is 81 today. We'll hand it off to Evan, Canty, and Michelle on Sportsmanlike is next. 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
16: 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Georgia football, the Bulldogs getting set to take on the Auburn Tigers on Saturday. A 3:30 kickoff between the hedges. Georgia, the big 20.5-point favorite. The Dogs ranked number one this week, 6-0 overall and 4-0 in the SEC. The Falcons return to action Sunday afternoon as they hope to have Michael Penix back. He had to leave the game against the Ravens Sunday night. Penix with a rib injury, but he could be going Sunday against the Bears. Last night in the NLCS, the Brewers over the Dodgers 6-2. They lead it 3-0. You get the top national and local sports stories every 20 minutes. It's Athens, Voice of the Dogs, 960 The Ref.
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16: I'm David Johnston. He's Logan Booker, and this is the morning show presented by Piedmont Orthopedics and Sports Medicine, the official healthcare provider of the Georgia Bulldogs. And good Thursday morning to you. We like to call it Baseball Thursday, but, you know, there's a little bit of baseball going on, but it's October 15th. It's the Ides of October, and we're right in the middle of football season. The Dogs are number one, and right now, life is good.
5: I'm guessing when we get old Bill William Shakespeare on at 9 o'clock later this morning, we'll have a little bit more to talk about with Georgia whipping up on Alabama than Braves free agency. What do you think?
16: Yeah, I think we'll talk a little bit more about that. I think that's for sure.
5: I think we'll definitely ask him some Braves questions and maybe take a peek over at the NLCS and ALCS for a second. But a lot of Georgia football talk coming up today, even with Bill.
16: Absolutely.
5: And he loves talking about the Dogs.
16: Yes, he does, just like we do. So we are happy to do that and ready to go. All right, what was going on yesterday? It was warm again yesterday, and it's supposed to be warm again today.
5: I'm over it, Dave.
16: What do we got today? 87. Tomorrow, 84, but wait for it. Saturday, 68 and sunny. Sunday, 64 and sunny. Monday, 69. Temperatures next week in the mid-70s. So we'll get through today and tomorrow, and I think we might be done with the 80s for a while, hopefully. So we're getting into late October, but never say never.
5: It would be a blessing. The National Weather Service, the official government temperature meters over at all the airports, did hit 90 at Athens-Benepps Airport yesterday about 2 o'clock. So we have officially seen the 90s here in mid-October, so that's not settling.
16: Crazy.
5: It's unsettling.
16: Absolutely crazy.
5: And, but what you just said, though, this weekend looks beautiful, and I cannot wait. I think I heard this morning, like, you'll start noticing the wind tomorrow, and that's that front coming through. So it'll be a breezy day, and that's going to bring in some cold temperatures behind it. And Saturday just looks like an absolutely beautiful. It's going to feel like November. It'll feel like the old Georgia-Auburn kickoffs. That mid-60s, whatever, and kind of a breeze coming through. I can't wait for that. Cannot wait to have a nice, crisp fall day in Athens on Saturday.
16: With the Dogs as a 20.5-point favorite against an Auburn team that feels like they could pull the big upset and shock the world.
5: They're alone in that, by the way. Everything I've listened to and consumed this week, it's no one's given them a chance. I mean, wherever you get your college football fix throughout the day. I mean, we talk for 4 hours a morning here, but I know Byron Brown thinks that he's identified some things that he saw in the Georgia-Alabama game that'll allow success on the offensive side for Auburn. That's what he's saying. He also said that he plans on Auburn being the more physical team on Saturday. I'm not sure how that's going to go for him, but we'll find out. We'll let it play out. But yeah, big favorite. Rivalry game. I know all the factors. You don't have to repeat them over and over, but they are facts. Is that Auburn was off last week while Georgia was in a dogfight over in Tuscaloosa. But when the teams hit the field on Saturday, I think the better team will rise to the top, and we'll let it play out.
16: Absolutely.
0: So get those Bud Light 3-for-all picks to us. And you can email in 960theref at cmg.com. And when we go to the phones later, the Mission Construction Hotline number is 706-549-6000. I just saw you pull out your helmet schedule. So what are you thinking over there?
5: Oh, I'm just looking at the schedule see what's going on. I'm trying to remind myself what's happening. It is a very, very good, fruitful week for college football, not just in the SEC, but all over the place. I mean, this is a week I'm very excited about, and get it on, man. I did watch a couple of minutes of absolutely useless Kennesaw State and Missouri State yesterday.
0: I did too.
5: Two 1-4 teams going at it that did not hold my interest at all. Let's see. Kennesaw State did fall to a pretty bad Missouri State. They were on the road, so we'll give them that. And then I don't know how. After watching that Western Kentucky team play in Athens, I'm surprised they now have 3 wins in the season, but they were able to beat Sam Houston last night in a game not worth watching, 16-3. Didn't see any of that one, but just a couple of things happening last night, and we'll look forward to a very full – I'm thinking more Saturday slate. Saturday looks really, really good and entertaining for just a college football weekend. Can't wait.
0: Yeah, especially when you look at the evening part of the slate on Saturday too. As far – and it's not SEC, but – Notre Dame BYU at 7:30, and that's the game that everybody's talking about right now. It starts off at noon too with the Big Fox game, Ohio State and Indiana, and then you've got a lot of SEC in between those. Kentucky and Oklahoma is a 7:30 kickoff, which I think is intriguing.
5: Very.
0: Yeah. I think that's kind of an interesting game. And Arkansas and Vandy also play at night on Sunday. Excuse me, Saturday as well. And I think those are the only two night games we have going in the conference.
5: Yeah, the SEC did not schedule a big marquee night game this week. Or I guess I should say the ABC and ESPN networks did not schedule. It's up to them. But this is a true, true testament to those that still have not figured out that just because your game is not kicking off at night, or just because your game is kicking off at night, that does not mean you're being rewarded by saying that, hey, that's the game we want to put at night. Arkansas and Vandy has absolutely no business being in primetime. But here's the key here. They're on what network, Dave? They're on the SEC network, right?
0: Yep.
5: Well, let's see.
0: Arkansas Vandy's on the Deuce.
5: The Deuce, which is not a marquee network for primetime. ESPN is. ABC is. Fox, whenever they decide to dabble in a night game, that is. Those are the marquee nighttime kickoffs. If you get allotted to ESPN2 at night, that means you're probably playing a nobody, or you are a nobody. And your game is just not that interesting because they know you're sort of the sacrificial lamb. Hey, no one's going to watch you outside of your own fan bases. Let's stick you here at night. So that's just one of those little caveats to don't let the lights on in a stadium fool you to think that that's You're the toast of the nation. You're not. It's just the way it goes. The fact that the SEC has 3, in my opinion, really big 3:30 games with Georgia, Auburn, Alabama at Tennessee. What's the other one I'm missing? Missouri at Ole Miss. I think one of those absolutely should have been a night game, but the ESPN ABC decided they want to go with Notre Dame and BYU, and I understand why. I get it. Top 10 matchup. One of the bigger tests for both of those teams coming up on Saturday. It all makes sense. They wanted that on the big lights. And they stuck, what is it, Arkansas, Vandy, and Oklahoma, Kentucky at night to say, well, no one was really going to watch you outside of your fan bases anyway. Let's stick you on these networks at night.
0: The interesting thing, and this is what you see in the SEC now, though, is you still end up with, I know it's not eyeballs like we saw on some of these other games, but, you know, before the season starts, you figure Oklahoma hosting Kentucky in the middle of October, the number 15 team would be Oklahoma, yeah, and the unranked team would be Kentucky. But it's actually just the opposite, which makes this game more intriguing and certainly one to keep an eye on, especially in the SEC. If Kentucky wins 35-34 in overtime, I am going to – I don't know what I'm going to do. That would be the most – can I get that bet on Kalshi, Logan, or whatever you call it? Can I go to Kalshi and this is not going to happen?
5: I have absolutely no idea how that works.
0: You lay $10,000 down to get a penny.
5: I have no clue.
0: So anyway, it's certainly interesting as far as all that goes. But yeah, Georgia hosting, Tennessee hosting, and Ole Miss hosting all at the same time, which is, again, I think, pretty cool.
5: I actually wish I could go back. So the SEC, I could probably dig deep and find this. When they announced the kickoff windows back at the beginning of summer. See, right now, if I go to the SEC official secsports.com schedule page, which I have bookmarked, they've reworded it. Now it no longer says flex. It just gives the specific kickoff times for all the games this weekend. But I'm curious, if I were to go back and find the windows that were offered to these teams, was Kentucky Oklahoma locked into the night kickoff 3 months ago? Was Arkansas Vandy a flex, or was it also told night kickoff? Were Auburn, Georgia, Missouri, Ole Miss, Alabama, Tennessee, were those considered flex, or were they considered afternoons? I can tell you, I know Auburn and Georgia Auburn was given an afternoon kickoff. We knew it was going to be either 3:30 or the mysterious 4:15 kickoff on the SEC network, which, by the way, there is no 4:15 kickoff on the SEC network this week. We were all a little bit surprised when the schedule came out that all three of those games I just mentioned were all given 3:30 kickoffs. But I think, and I, without finding it, again, I didn't plan on this until I'm talking about it right now, so I don't have it in front of me. I wonder if Kentucky Oklahoma was given the SEC network 7:30 kickoff 3 months ago. Does that make sense?
0: Yeah, I'm about to tell you.
5: Yeah, if you can find it, that'd be interesting.
0: Well, I thought I had it. Yeah. Let's see here. I'll tell you here in just a second, because it is an interesting question.
5: Yeah, and while you're looking that up, we had a conversation. Look, one of our neighbors at the lake, we were out there again last night, had dinner with her, and she's a big, big Georgia fan, but I had to kind of explain to her also. She's, hey, why is Georgia-Auburn not at night? And this is not me ridiculing her. She's among a lot of people that I guess don't lock in like we do to realize that we've been giving these windows a long time ago. And also eased her mind a little bit, Dave, in explaining that the Missouri and Tech will have no earlier than 3:30 kickoff, and you will be able to light up Sanford before the night is over, no matter what. So rest easy.
0: And I was Carol was asking me, she's like, all right, so what time, do we know what time the Ole Miss game is on November 9th? I said, or November, what is it, the 9th? Is that sound right?
5: 7th.
0: Seventh, thank you. Mm-hmm. So I was like, well, we don't know, but we do know that it will not be at noon.
5: Correct.
0: But that's all we know right now. And she's like, why is that? And I go, well, they announced window slots back this summer, so we could either be playing at 3:30 or be playing at night. Mm-hmm. So, and that's the thing, it's kind of confusing. You and I sit here and talk about it every day, but I can see how it is confusing if you don't know and keep up with all that kind of stuff.
5: I can tell you on November 7th that Kentucky at Tennessee will be a night game.
0: Yep.
5: I can tell you that A&M in South Carolina will be in the 3:30 to 4:15 window. I can tell you that, and this is actually a good slate, Oklahoma at Florida, Alabama at LSU, Vandy at Mississippi State, sneaky good, but not really a national relevancy. Georgia at Ole Miss. All of those games, the four I just mentioned, are flex. Some of them will be in the 3:30 window. I'm guessing two of them will be in the night window. And we'll see where they all line up. That's actually a pretty good slate that day. Is that the all SEC schedule? Yeah, that's the all SEC.
0: There's back-to-back weeks.
5: Beautiful.
0: Of all SEC games. All right, the answer to your question.
5: Yes.
0: This weekend's Kentucky-Oklahoma game was originally announced as a flex afternoon or night.
5: Okay.
0: So Bama, Tennessee, Arkansas, Vandy, Kentucky-Oklahoma were all announced as flexes, which makes me think that originally they wanted to maybe put Bama and Tennessee in the night slot if that game had potential to be one of those big giant ones.
5: What was Arkansas Vandy? Were they a night flex also?
0: That's what I'm saying. Kentucky, Oklahoma, Arkansas Vandy were both flex.
5: So there was nobody designated as night.
0: Nope.
5: Okay.
0: Nope.
5: That's interesting.
0: Yeah. So yeah, Florida, Texas, Mississippi State, LSU, early window, and then the Dogs and the Ole Miss Missouri game also afternoon window, and the other three were flex.
5: So we get an idea, but we don't. It's still a lot up in the air. That's what we're kind of learning here, is there's a lot up in the air. I had no idea that the three biggest games of the SEC slate this weekend, none of them would get a night game.
0: I know.
5: That's weird to me. But again, I understand it. I'm not saying it's weird in the sense I don't get it. It's weird in the sense that just didn't seem likely that BYU and Notre Dame would steal the spotlight from the SEC this weekend. That's essentially what happened. That's essentially what ABC and ESPN decided, that, hey, we're going to dip our toe into something not SEC this week because we think we're going to get monster numbers. Speaking of monster numbers, real quick, Alan sent you and I the it's out there, whatever. What did Georgia get? A lot of views.
0: 12.2 million.
5: Something massive. I mean, it was really big. Yeah, the Georgia-Alabama game, 12.2 with a peak at 13.8, which is pretty much what he guessed on Tuesday when he was in studio. He kind of gave that estimation, and it was pretty much spot on. So good job, Alan. You know what you're doing.
0: He knows his stuff.
5: Interesting enough, though, Texas and Oklahoma had an average of 9.8 million, but their peak was 15.7, which is a couple million more than the peak of Georgia-Alabama. Yeah. So at some point, the whole nation decided to watch, probably at the last couple of minutes of the game.
0: Yeah, it's got to have been at the end.
5: That's when you start texting your friends, hey, you watching the end of this game? And, oh, no, let me flip it over there.

0: beautiful non-call I've ever seen at the end of the game.
1: And it was, I see blue. Mm-hmm. Speaking of the non-call, KJ Bolden showing up on the availability report as questionable, but nothing else.
0: So I remember when he and Valdensone got the sack to put him out of field goal range, because Kirk and Chris were complaining so much about the previous calls in the replay, they never discussed it.
1: Yeah, they quit calling the game for a second.
0: They did, but I went back and rewatched it this morning. In fact, I can show you a screenshot right now if you want, Dave. That's a screenshot of them helping Bolden off the field.
1: Yeah.
0: There was a little bit of a stoppage in play. I think the Bama center may have gone down and been dinged up. I think he's fine, but he was on the ground for a minute. Then they cut back for a really quick look. And yeah, Bolden was being helped off the field. And then in post game, I remember looking, he had a big old wrap on his leg, like lower leg, like below the knee. And if you go back and watch that sack that him and Sone got to put Alabama out of field goal range, he did take a pretty nice shot right on his leg. Bolden got to Russell first, and then it wound up being sort of like a gang tackle before it was all said and done. But there was some bodies clapping. My guess, and again, this is purely speculation because we are not told anything of the nature of the injury. I'm guessing he's got a pretty gnarly bruise on his leg from going down. Now, he was walking around after the game. He was actually celebrating with the team. I remember seeing him celebrate running around the sidelines at the end of the game. So I'm hoping that this might be a bruise or something that he's working through this week, probably getting some treatment. And I'm hoping that he's able to go this weekend, but I don't think this is anything serious. I don't think it's anything that's going to be a long term. I just think he's probably got a pretty good bruise on his shin, maybe the back of his leg or something like that. That'd be the best case scenario here.
1: Let's just hope that's all it is.
0: Because there's evidence out there that shows that he was, again, dancing around after the game. When you saw his interview this week with Zach Klein of WSB, there was nothing that appeared to be hampered there. I mean, who knows? But I'm guessing he's getting some treatment, and hopefully we'll see him on Saturday.
1: Nate Frazier not on the availability report, which is good, but he wasn't on it last week. So, again, you don't know.
0: He, to me, is the definition of questionable. The definition of questionable is we haven't seen you in three straight games, and you weren't available last week when you weren't on the questionable report. Now you're same exact scenario.
1: Yeah.
0: So that to your point you've made a couple times this week, I don't know what to make of these availability reports.
1: I don't either.
0: Because, again, I'll say it over
1: and
0: over
1: and over. Gives us something to talk about, I guess.
0: The definition of questionable is what Nate Frazier is right now.
1: Yes, he is.
0: But he's not on the report, which I'm taking as a very good sign. It's just, we'll see.
1: Yeah, yeah.
0: I guess it depends on warm-ups again.
1: But if Peanut needs to step in again, we're good. And he may be more than just stepping in.
0: Mm-hmm.
1: I know Kevin Butler, he's like, for right now, as far as I'm concerned, he's our number one guy.
0: Mm-hmm.
1: He's the number one tailback.
0: And Bowens is out again.
1: Yeah, he's out.
0: And the rumors are swirling that could be a pretty long-term thing. I don't know what it is. I've heard speculation that I don't even want to put out there because it may not be accurate, but...
1: Does it sound like a French word?
0: Yeah.
1: We'll leave it at that.
0: We'll leave it at that. Has to do with that. But it could be very long term for Bowen.
1: I hate that too.
0: I do too. I've said this earlier this week, I'll say it again. My wish list, Dave, if I had a wish, hey Logan, you're granted one wish for this weekend. What do you want to see happen with Georgia and Auburn? I want a man named Bo to score a touchdown against Auburn. And we will see some Bo on the field this week, and I have no doubt in my mind.
1: Oh, yeah.
0: I would love to see him around the goal line. I would love to see him cross the goal line. I just think there's something poetic about a running back named Bo Walker scoring a touchdown against the Auburn Tigers.
1: Are you talking about a young man who ran for 69 yards against Alabama with a long of 37, averaging 6.9 yards per carry? Talking about him?
0: That's the one. That is the one, officer.
1: I would love to see it too. In fact,
0: identified the man.
1: I'll call and raise. I wouldn't mind seeing him score two.
0: That'd be awesome. One for Bo, one for Walker.
1: That's right. One for Bo and one for Herschel.
0: That'd be awesome. So yeah, those are the little caveats to a game that would just be kind of cool if we were able to see that this weekend.
1: Let's hope so.
0: And Auburn's not good at stopping the run, by the way. They're like near the last in the league in run defense efficiency, I believe.

0: what I was told on some podcast this week, where Davin Bellamy was breaking down some things with Brandon Adams yesterday.
1: I don't have the SEC stats. I got Auburn's stats. Mm-hmm. And let's see what they are doing. So Auburn by the numbers. They are, this is their record when they do certain things. Okay, let me find the actual stats of what they've done this year. Because it could be an interesting number to pass along. Did you just say something?
0: Auburn is last in the SEC in sacks allowed, or sacks against, I'm sorry.
1: Oof.
0: Sacks against. I'm trying to find the rush defense. Where do you even find these things? I don't even know.
1: Yeah.
0: Not easy to...
1: There are things that are easier to find when you're not under the gun, I guess. I wonder, and I'm just asking this, has Byron Brown tried to extend some plays he maybe shouldn't have, probably maybe should have thrown the ball away, and he ends up getting sacks, plays that he might have been able to make in the American that are harder to make in the SEC? I'm just asking.
0: No, I think that's nail on head. I think that's exactly what you're seeing early on, and he's seen the best defenses he's ever seen, and there's a reason he threw 7 interceptions all of last season with 28 touchdowns for USF, and now he's already 5 games in, thrown 7 interceptions for the Auburn Tigers with only 7 touchdowns. That's not terrible, but his numbers are way, way, way, way, way, way off from what they were at South Florida. His efficiency has dropped big time, and that may not be him. It could be the product of what he's going up against.
1: Auburn has run for 100 yards or more in every game. And I'm sure that has a lot to do with him, for sure. So they do want to run the football, and even their head coach, Alex Golish, said that. All right, so against Baylor, they gave up 103. Against Southern Miss, they gave up 50. Against Florida, 243. Vandy, 112. I guess that Florida game was ball when he went off. Vanderbilt, 112, and the week before last, because they were off this past week, at Tennessee, they gave up 237 rushing yards.
0: And Tennessee can also run the ball pretty well.
1: But you would think with Tennessee rushing for that much, that game might have been a little bit more one-sided, and the score was only 24-14 in favor of Tennessee.
0: Mm-hmm. All right, according to the Auburn Wire, a couple days ago, this was before the game last week. Auburn ranked 15th out of 16 teams in rush defense, allowing 149 yards per game. What they give up in the most? Oh, yeah, they didn't play last week, so this is still relevant.
1: Yeah, they gave up 237. So they've already had a game. Florida ran for 243. Tennessee ran for 237. I can do the average there for you. That's 240. I think we're going to know what Georgia, not that that's going to be any different than any other week, but this will be interesting.
0: Do you think Nate Frazier's aware of this and he is chomping at the bit to be able to go play?
1: I would like to think so, yes.
0: I would think he's aware that he has an opportunity to go out there and put up some numbers and Peanut too, and Bo Walker. It's every running back. They're all looking at this. Also, I'm so, so, so impressed with what we saw the Georgia offensive line do last week. Opening up those holes, that wasn't just Peanut making something out of nothing. That was him utilizing, being patient when letting the holes develop and then driving that truck right through it. And we like driving our truck against Auburn.
1: Yes, we do.
0: So Peanut knows the assignment this week. And hopefully Nate Frazier. Again, I'm very optimistic that I don't suspect Kirby of gamesmanshipping these availability reports. I think he's pretty business when it comes to that. I think when you see Nate Frazier not on the list, I think he's telling you that he's expecting him to play. I think Georgia and Nate Frazier expected Nate Frazier to play up until about an hour before kickoff last Saturday. I think that's why he was not on the report. That wasn't just let me make Alabama think he's going to be on there, then we know he's not going to play. I just don't suspect Kirby of that. Maybe I'm wrong. But in my mind, it's a business thing for the way Georgia operates these types of things. I don't see the Lane Kiffin aspect in here. I don't see, hey, let's list 50 people on a questionable list.
1: Yeah.
0: I just don't think that's accurate. Neither does Hugh Freeze.
1: I can hear it in my head.
2: I don't know that that's accurate.
1: There it is. Just out of curiosity, Last year against Auburn, Frazier, 10 carries, 24 yards. Georgia won that game 20-10.
0: That was a really frustrating game.
1: It was.
0: Something weird over at Jordan Hare last year where nothing was working.
1: As a freshman, Nate was 7 carries, 38 yards. So I know, yeah, so he hadn't gotten in the end zone against them. I know he wants to, and I know he wants to play. And hopefully he will. But those are your updates as far as we have. Did see that Isaiah Canyon is just out. And the more I keep seeing out, the more I just wonder if he's actually going to play again this year. Which would be crazy because Amaris Williams, Dante Dowdell, and Isaiah Canyon, unless I'm leaving somebody out, that was Georgia's three biggest signees right in the portal, and all are hurt.
0: Yeah, I can't think of any more impact off the top of my head that we brought in. That's tough luck.
1: That is. That's just, bad luck. I know Dowdell was, his wasn't a football injury, but still, that's just crazy.
0: Yeah, you need to hit on those things. And Georgia's benefiting from having really, really good depth of recruiting classes that have stuck around Georgia. Georgia is not normal when it comes to its roster makeup. I say that. I'd have to go get better stats to say if it's normal or not. But, I mean, Georgia is sort of going against the trend of roster remakeup every single season that a lot of teams seem to do. You've got a senior quarterback that has been with the team multiple years before he was ever the starter, and here he is in year two as a full-time starter and a fifth-year player. There's not many of those out there in football right now, especially good ones. If you're around that late, sometimes it's because you just can't leave college yet. You're not good enough to leave college yet.
1: Right.
0: Georgia's, running back room, their wide receiver. I can think of every single position on Georgia's field, and I can see players, impact players that are upperclassmen that also signed with Georgia on National Signing Day. And the transfers you brought in are not making impact. Like, you have to consider London Humphreys. Like, he is a transfer. He's in year three of playing for Georgia, but he also scored a touchdown against us in a Vanderbilt Commodores jersey a few years ago.
1: Yeah.
0: So there are guys that have been around for a couple of years now that are transfers that came in and are making good impact. But no, I think the majority of Georgia's makeup seems to be sort of the old school way.
1: Hey, Stetson Bennett was a transfer.
0: Yeah, technically was.
1: Yeah, worked out pretty well. So it does have, but yeah, that's just kind of how it is now. And because you're a transfer doesn't mean you can't get to DGD status or stuff like that. But you're still technically, when people are putting lists together and putting reports together and percentages, you would fall into the transfer category. Even if you spent 4 years, if you spent 1 year at one school and then 4 years at the next school, you're still a transfer. Just how it goes.
0: I'm trying to think if we're forgetting somebody. We may not be. I'm not coming up with anything.
1: From the portal.
0: Yeah.
1: You know, I don't think Georgia does this in the media guide, but, I think they've changed it to newcomers.
0: Mm-hmm. So Bryson,
1: but used to be freshmen.
0: Yeah.
1: But now it's just, it's newcomers. But you should, I think there should be a transfer page or something like that.
0: So Bryson Beaver transferred in. We've yet to see him. He's in the quarterback depth room. Tyquez Richardson transferred in from Alabama A&M, it looks like, to Georgia. Don't know much about him. Gentry Williams, Oklahoma to Georgia. What do we know about Gentry Williams?
1: Was he the lineman?
0: Cornerback.
1: Or was he a cornerback? Shows what I know.
0: Here's another one. Jamarlay Riddle. He's the guy that got in trouble.
1: He's
0: down
1: the one
0: in
1: from
0: South
1: East Carolina. Yeah, and I would have put him maybe in that fourth or fifth spot.
0: Mm-hmm. Braylon Conley transferred from Southern Cal to Georgia.
1: Mm-hmm.
0: Yeah, that's about it.
1: Yeah.
0: Oh, Khalil Barnes is the big one.
1: Oh, yeah, that's right. Khalil Barnes.
0: Sorry,
1: Khalil. You're right.
0: My apologies,
1: Khalil. You're right. He's one of the top three or four.
0: Yeah, and
1: he's
0: having big impact right now. I'd like to think somebody was screaming at us.
1: Well, I hope they were.
0: Don't forget the North Oconee Titan.
1: Yeah. Yep. That's okay. He got his mind right, and he is now where he needs to be.
0: Yeah, he's doing good stuff.
1: I love his quote, too. He's like, yeah, man, we practice hard all week. What was he said? It was different than Clemson.
0: We didn't do this there, man. They got us.
1: That's not exactly what he said, but yeah.
0: They got us putting pads on. Yeah. We had a slip and slide.
1: That's right. We had
0: a snow cone machine over there at Clemson. I was ice cream Tuesday. Dabo let us play board games and eat ice cream. Times were yeah. were fun.
1: So yeah, man. That's why we can beat Alabama. Because of the way we practice. Tyler. All right, we'll take a timeout, Tyler.
0: We had a slide in the lobby.
1: Dabo's playing I don't have it in front of me. They're playing their FCS opponent this week.
0: See, I hate that. I mean, I get it.
1: There's just, like two or three of those this week.
0: Yeah, and there's Citadel floating out there somewhere.
1: Citadel's playing A&M, I think.
0: Mm, come on, man. I mean, get
1: that's
0: it.
1: An SEC game.
0: And look, we've got a Power Four rival at Thanksgiving. Not everybody does. A&M plays Texas, so I mean, but I guess it's an SEC game. It's not a non-conference.
1: Tyler.
0: I get it.
1: I want to see who.
2: Tyler. Right, see,
1: that's going to bug me. Hang on a second.
0: Who Clemson plays?
1: Yeah.
0: Clemson,
1: I think it's
0: Charleston Southern, at noon.
1: Tyler.
0: The last time we played Charleston Southern at noon, it was actually a lot of fun. Jordan Davis scored a touchdown.
1: That's right.
0: It was a fun day. He led the band, the Redcoats. Yeah.
1: You can get into Memorial Stadium for as low as $9.
0: And that's a tough ask. Just walk around before the game. Someone will hand you a ticket.
1: Sadly, I don't know if that's the lowest of any of the ACC games. Virginia SMU, $18. Hmm. Anything else? Oh, well, Stanford's hosting Elon. Good grief. $12 to get into Stanford Stadium. Not Sanford Stadium. Stanford Stadium. That's hard to say.
0: If I'm looking at what you're looking at, Georgia's 203.
1: Okay. I'm just looking at the ESPN.
0: Yeah, 203 is the cheapest ticket.
1: What is
0: see the dogs.
1: What's Ole Miss in Missouri?
0: If you want to go to Oxford this weekend, you're going to be paying no less than, come on, man, reveal yourself. Why did I gloss right over? I'm telling you, if I'm looking for something, I can't find it. 248, that's a big one.
1: And then what about Bammer?
0: If you go to Neyland, big time. Yeah, big time.
1: That's you have to come original if you go to the Tennessee game. Bama and Tennessee. All right, let's take a break, Logan. It's 6:39.
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0: looking at the music video of this, 311 were babies back in the day, man. I don't know what they look like today, to be honest with you, but these look like high schoolers.
1: What year is that?
0: I believe, if I had to guess, this came out around 99, maybe 2000.
1: Is there a skateboard in that video?
0: There's definitely a skateboard in that video.
1: You know what, though? I like this song.
0: That's great. It's
1: plus, anytime I see 311, thank you for playing this. I appreciate it.
0: I was right on it. 1999.
1: Wow. That was a whole different century ago.
0: Right around the turn of that century. And then they did some pretty good stuff. I like 311. Morning Show 960 The Ref, presented by Piedmont Orthopedics and Sports Medicine, the official healthcare provider of the number one Georgia Bulldogs, taking on the Auburn Tigers, or War Plainsmen, whatever they're calling themselves this week. 330.
1: Whatever they are.
0: Right here on The Ref, 11:30 airtime on that pregame show. We'll talk a lot of football today. Still very, very high, in my opinion. I'm not over it yet at all. I'm probably not going to be over it, but I'm still very high after the Alabama victory. I know it's time to kind of get your mind right, turn your page, and get ready for Auburn. I get all that, but not often do we get a whole week where we get to talk about beating Alabama. We have had three of them in the last 5 years, and that's been a real joy, but that's more than a lot of teams can say. That's what actually irks me a little bit. We talk about things that irk us. One was the Dogs haven't won in Tuscaloosa since 07. Well, they've only been here twice, but they haven't won since 07. Another one that irks me is when Bama, or it's sort of insinuated that Georgia's got a Bama problem. Kirby can't beat Alabama. Mm-hmm. And Kirby be the first one to tell you, look at everybody else's record against Bama. They're pretty darn good. Even under DeBoer, they're still really good. They're not the same as they were under Nick Saban, but they're certainly still a very good, formidable football team that's hard to beat.
1: Yeah.
0: And I guess if I'm doing this off the top of my head, Oklahoma has beat DeBoer twice. Tennessee has beat DeBoer twice, or was one of those a Nick Saban team? The last two trips to Knoxville were victories for Tennessee.
1: Those would be against DeBoer.
0: Both of them? So 23 was Saban's last year, right?
1: Yeah, DeBoer is in his third season.
0: Third year. So one of those was against Nick Saban then.
1: Oh, you're right. Yeah.
0: For Tennessee.
1: Last year.
0: So 2 years ago.
1: Oh, that's right. 2 years ago. You're right. At Tennessee, 24-17. Mm-hmm. And then, let's see, Bama beat them.
0: Was that 22 they beat?
1: So it's 22. So Tennessee has won, like you said, the last two trips to Knoxville in two of the last 4 years.
0: Mm-hmm. Yeah. That's right, because 2022 was the year that Tennessee put its coffee table book out, like mid-season.
1: Yeah.
0: And part of that was the big win over Bama. They thought that was, hey, we are back, and we are back to the 90s, baby. Windows 98 is back. Like, watch out, Dogs. We're coming for you next. And then what happened in Sanford Stadium in 2022 was legendary when they rolled up in here as the number one college football playoff team against the number one AP team, number one versus one. Then rain or something like that happened, and Georgia had a pretty good day. So that was that year there. So anyway, back to Bama. What I'm saying, though, is Oklahoma has beaten Bama twice in back-to-back years. Tennessee has had a recent success against Alabama. Florida State beat them in the most head-scratching game of all time last year down in Doak Campbell. But other than that, who else has been whipping up on Bama? Nobody. Georgia now, two in a row. That's whipping up on Bama. Two victories in a nine-month span.
1: Here's the thing, though. They are now...
0: Oh, Vanderbilt. Don't forget Vanderbilt.
1: Yeah. They've lost nine games since mm-hmm. DeBoer's been there.
0: Yeah.
1: And that's just unacceptable.
0: Two of those.
1: He's had a four-loss season 2 years in a row.
0: Mm-hmm. That's different. Different times. Hard times.
1: That is Daddy. Hard times, Daddy. That's not what they're used to. Yeah,
0: so anyway, this is just one of my things that I hear from every once in a while about Kirby can't beat Bama. Georgia's got a Bama problem. It's like everybody has a Bama problem. You know what else a lot of teams have? A Georgia problem. They have a problem beating Georgia. I mean, I guess Ole Miss can stake a little bit of claim now. They've beaten us two of the last three meetings. That's fine. It happens. But we beat them in Athens last year, too. It's not like it's a one-way thing. So anyway, it's just one of those things that I hear that makes my gears in my head spin a little bit rougher when I hear it out there. Baseball last night, the Brewers are in a very, very, very good position. Only one team in the history of a league championship series has erased an 0-3 deficit. It was a pretty famous one, 2004 Boston, when they came back against the Yankees and went on to break that long curse and won the World Series a couple weeks later. But what was it, 6-2 last night over in Los Angeles,
1: yeah.
0: Man. And
1: leadoff homer, and the Brewers never look back.
0: I mean, it is life support. I guess the Dodgers did lead after six. It was 2-1, right?
1: Oh, so they did retake the lead.
0: They did retake, and then the Brewers hit a couple of homers,
1: that's what
0: I think.
1: It was.
0: They went back-to-back.
1: I know the Brewers did that. They did lead off the game with a homer.
0: First pitch of the game. Before the fans even, like, sat down,
1: yeah.
0: It was 1-0.
1: I was too much into the Kennesaw game. I didn't get to see the baseball.
0: I understand. I totally get it. How brutal is this, though? The ALCS today is at 1 o'clock?
1: They moved the game up because of weather.
0: Did they? I didn't
1: catch
0: that.
1: Yeah, it was supposed to be a 5 and an 8 or whatever. So this is all weather-related.
0: That's still brutal, though.
1: Yeah.
0: I get you have to do it. I totally understand. But that for Cleveland fans to be asked to go get in their stadium at 1 o'clock, that's tough, man.
1: Yeah.
0: That's really tough.
1: The dog pound better show up.
0: They better do something. But yeah, as far as the Dodgers go, back to the NLCS, I mean, I've made it very clear. A lot of it's Dodgers versus the world. The Dodgers have isolated themselves in this little corner where if you're not a Dodger fan, you don't root for the Dodgers. That's just the way it goes. That's the way the Yankees were when they were really, really good. I'm sure there's a pocket back in the 90s that were everybody but the Braves. We're sick of the Braves winning. But right now, it really is Dodgers versus the world. And right now, the rest of the world's pretty happy to see the Dodgers down 0-3. And again, it would be a monumental comeback. It's not impossible. We've seen it happen, but it's pretty unlikely at this point. I'm not ringing the bell and trying to incite witchcraft curses or anything, but I'm go ahead and planning for the Milwaukee Brewers to be representing the National League in the World Series here. And it could
1: happen. Looks pretty good.
0: Could happen as soon as tonight.
1: Yeah.
0: 8 o'clock, once again, back in Los Angeles. That sun was brutal for the first couple of innings for the outfielders. Were you watching the leadoff homer when it happened? Like, the TV couldn't even adjust to like, the light.
1: Yeah, it was on.
0: It was brutal.
1: Yeah.
0: So, again, at 5 o'clock their time, 8 o'clock Eastern time, the Dodgers have a chance, or the Brewers, I'm sorry, have a chance to go ahead and punch their ticket to the World Series coming up. So two more in Los Angeles if necessary. Then they go back to Milwaukee this weekend. So,
1: and there's going to be a break. I don't think game one of the World Series is actually until a week from tomorrow.
0: Yeah.
1: So there will be some time off.
0: And that incites.
1: Is that good or bad? I know. Yeah, we'll get the debate going.
0: It incites the debate. Rest, rust, all that stuff. I mean, I think the players would probably tell you we would love a little break. Go home. Stay at home for a few nights. But there is the argument about momentum and all that. So if you are the Brewers, let's say you do wrap it up tonight for the sake of this conversation. You're rooting for Tampa Bay and Cleveland to slug it out for the next, week? If Milwaukee does, let's say Milwaukee drops the next two games. It's possible. You're out in Los Angeles. It's not easy out there. If they go back to Milwaukee this week, up 3-2, you're still in a really, really good position with two home games at the end of the week, but then you are kind of getting into that rust debate where maybe this is a good thing. Maybe it could potentially lead to a nice momentum into the World Series, but it's a hole. It is a pit that Los Angeles finds itself buried in right now, and it's possible, but just not likely.
1: Well, two, and they've won the last two World Series. No one's feeling sorry for the Dodgers.
0: No, I mean, they're kind of creating a lockout situation coming up here soon.
1: Yeah, exactly.
0: There's also that.
1: That's right. The thing is, they're not doing anything they can't do. No. That's the problem.
0: There's other leagues around in the history of sports that have gone to create rules based on one team doing something that other teams don't seem financially able to do.
1: Yeah.
0: Look no further than the Premier League at this very moment.
1: This will be one of those, though, where this is the strongest player union out there.
0: Mm-hmm. Oh, it's going to be.
1: How long can they afford to go?
0: It's going
1: to
0: be ugly.
1: Logan, it's 6:52.
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1: Could be a free 11 Thursday. Or is this?
0: At minimum, giving you a rock block. This is 311.
1: 311, that's what I thought.
0: Wanted to hear another one. Probably switch it up in the 7 o'clock hour, but
1: that'll work.
0: It's been good.
1: What do we got going? We were talking about
0: we haven't had a good old divorced dad rock day in a while. Maybe we can just drop a couple of those in the rest of the day. Shout out to all my dudes out there hustling. It's not an insult, by the way. Divorced dad rock's kind of a compliment. You got there rocking, man. You're doing what you got to do.
1: That's right.
0: Listening to some good old early century bangers is what you're doing.
1: We got American Conference tonight. We got Sun Belt, Fun Belt, and Pac-12 action tonight. The Sun Belt is Georgia Southern at Old Dirty.
0: What are all of them going up against in the NFL? I've already forgotten.
1: The Seahawks and the Broncos.
0: Yeah, that's a good one. I could watch some of that.
1: Yeah.
0: All right, well, there's watchable football too.
1: Yeah, got football tonight and a baseball game. So,
0: man, did you just say you just said Pac-12 and it's Colorado State and Texas State? In my mind, like, all right, we got some UCLA and some Washington coming up tonight.
1: I had to do a double take to make sure I was saying that correctly. But it is Pac-12, even though how many teams is it? Eight. Yeah, eight teams in the Pac-12. It used to be the Pac-8. Pac-10, Pac-12. And every team in the Pac-12 ends with a state, even though not all the teams are states. Thank you, Boise. Thank you, Fresno. Thank you, San Diego. Those three teams are state teams. And then you got Texas State, Washington State, Utah State, Colorado State, and Oregon State. I love it.
0: I'm looking of all the three college football games, only one team, East Carolina, has a winning record at 3-2. UAB 3-3. Georgia Southern, Old Dominion, both 2-4. Colorado State 2-3. As is Texas State 2-3. They are all fighting for bowl eligibility, baby.
1: That's right. But the Dogs have already secured that.
0: Yeah, we're going to the Music City at worst. Or as Russ Tanner would call it, we'll leave it at that.
1: Whatever he would call it.
0: It rhymes with city.
1: Yeah. Oh, man. All right. We will be taking a break here in just a second. Got those lead-off emails coming up next. It's 6:58.
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1: I'm David Johnston with a 960 The Ref Southern Sports Center, brought to you by Ken Nugent, Georgia's law firm. One call, that's all. Georgia football, the Bulldogs getting set to take on the Auburn Tigers on Saturday. A 3:30 kickoff between the hedges. Georgia, the big 20.5-point favorite. The Dogs ranked number one this week, 6-0 overall and 4-0 in the SEC. The Falcons return to action Sunday afternoon as they hope to have Michael Penix back. He had to leave the game against the Ravens Sunday night. Penix with a rib injury, but he could be going Sunday against the Bears. Last night in the NLCS, the Brewers over the Dodgers 6-2. They lead it 3-0. You get the top national and local sports stories every 20 minutes. 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
1: This is David Johnston inviting you to tune in this Monday for the fall's next meeting of the Touchdown Club of Athens. 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

0: Medicine, the official health care provider of the Georgia Bulldogs. Dave and Logan along with you, and a good Thursday morning. We're currently in the Athens area. It is 61 degrees. High today expected to be around 87. Tomorrow, 84. But wait for it. Saturday's high, 67. Like a 20 degree difference. And kickoff Saturday at 3:30. It'll be right at the high of the day, 67. By 7 o'clock, could be down around 60. Maybe even like 59 by the end of the game. Love it. Absolutely love it.
1: Well, we deserve it. It's been one of the hottest Octobers I can ever remember. Mm-hmm. And I'm over it.
0: We'll have...
1: It makes me grumpy.
0: A temperature of 72 degrees for the Florida game. And then we'll find out what it's going to be like in Oxford for the following week.
1: I thought it was interesting, the Sunday night football game against the Ravens, they had the roof open at the Benz, which is very rare in general, but to have it for a night game was also very rare. But I believe, if I'm saying this right, this is a good question for Alan Thomas next week or the week after, because that'll be the next game, is Georgia-Florida. Is it in the contract to say roof closed for the game, no matter what the weather is?
0: I know for some reason I feel like that question was asked and the answer was yes.
1: That was the SEC championship game. Okay. It may have been asked about Georgia Florida.
0: Maybe
1: it was
0: SEC championship.
1: But I do know that the SEC championship game does stipulate that we want the roof closed no matter how nice it is outside.
0: Yeah.
1: For whatever reason, that's just what they want. I'm guessing Georgia Florida is probably the same way, but maybe we know, maybe we don't. I think you can lock in 72 degrees at kickoff for Georgia-Florida.
0: Get those Bud Light 3-for-all picks. You can get those to us via the electronic mail. And that is 960theref at cmg.com. We'll take phone calls a little bit later on. But for now, it's time for those lead-off emails.
2: You've got mail.
0: And leading the way.
1: Let's do that a little more.
0: Yeah, try that again.
2: You've got mail.
1: There we go.
0: I didn't know if that was me or the board. Of course it's the board. It's always the board. Leading it off, as we always say, is the one and only Dr. Clay in South Florida, who says, good Thursday morning to the Jim Douglas and Carol Burnett of Sports Radio. Wait. Being told that's Carol Bennett of sports radio. I got excited for a second when I first saw it. I thought it was Carol Burnett.
1: Well, which one of us is Carol?
0: I love Carol Burnett. That show was, I know it's going way back, but loved her. She's still alive, believe it or not. I think she's in her 90s. On this Thursday morning, one where we can still celebrate a little of another routine win over the Bammer Jammers, yet the Bama fans are still hurting. Why not Douglas and Bennett? Douglas played Dean Jones and Bennett played Michelle Lee, were love interests in this 1968 sports comedy. Sports in quotation marks. As a shout out to Bama superfan Herc Kerbstreet, thank you there, Dr. Clay, who is nicknamed Herbie. Why not Douglas and Bennett from Herbie the Love Bug? So in the recognition of Herbie Kerbstreet and the Volkswagen Beetle they drove in the movie, in the hard night Herc had Saturday night, how about Hard Day's Night from the Beatles?

0: for whatever reason, I watched The Love Bug as a kid.
1: Herbie the Love Bug. Now, there was a show or a movie about a VW bug.
0: 1968. It was a 1 hour and 48 minute flick. Down on his luck, race car driver Jim Douglas teams up with a little Volkswagen bug that has a mind of its own, not realizing Herbie's worth until a sneaky rival plots to steal him. Got a 6.5 on IMDb, so people liked it. It's like right at the threshold of...
1: Wonder how many people liked it and they watched it like 20 or 30 years later, and then some people either hated it or like loved the nostalgia part of it.
0: A little bit of both. I've got multiple movies that I cannot watch that I loved as a kid, and I've got some that are just terrible but nostalgic.
1: Exactly. I just love the mind of Dr. Clay. I hadn't even thought about Herbie the Love Bug in a while. In a long while.
0: I just want to know, like, how did that meeting room go? Like a creative brainstorm. We got to get a new movie.
1: Yeah.
0: We got to get something out this summer. And how about a Volkswagen with a mind of its own? And we'll get a bunch of quirky characters to interact with this Volkswagen.
1: I guess, though, that's kind of a common theme over the years of cars with a personality. Cars that are made to, I thought of three immediately.
0: Knight Rider.
1: Knight Rider was the first one that came to mind.
0: The next one?
1: The Batmobile.
0: Batmobile's a good one.
1: Chitty Chitty Bang Bang.
0: And then,
1: I don't know if that was, Chitty Chitty Bang Bang was a car, wasn't it?
0: I don't know. But then Pixar made like four Cars movies that are all about cars with personalities.
1: Yeah. So Herbie the Love Bug, jump on in. So Dr. Clay says, you're reading live an email from the Chat Stevie T inbox from Delray Beach, where the 10-day forecast has highs around 85 and lows around 73 every single day. The cool down has begun. That sounds glorious. But 85 down there is still warm. But it's a cool 85 for them, I'm assuming.
0: Well, as Cooley from Drive-By Trucker states, the drop-off spins away the sun, and the first air of autumn hits your nose.
1: That's right.
0: It's a great song, by the way.
1: Jack Bowers for the Brewers with the epic 11-pitch AB. At bat, not actress Amanda Bynes. That was preceded by a walk last night that swung game three. Walks are rallies, too. Hey, Chat Stevie T inquiry. What happens to the NIL with Isaiah Kanyon and Dante Dowdell? My assumption would be nothing for Isaiah Kanyon. He got hurt playing football. Dowdell's situation, I have no idea. I don't know.
0: Yeah, we never will.
1: In pro contracts, you do hear from time to time that so-and-so had a clause in his contract that he couldn't do this, couldn't do that, and couldn't do this.
0: Mm-hmm.
1: But I have no idea how it works for these guys.
0: My bigger curiosity is what happens to the NIL of, say, Xavier Atkins, who is suspended.
1: I mean, in the NFL, if they had made that same announcement, it would have said suspended without pay.
0: Mm-hmm.
1: In college, do you just assume that? I don't know.
0: Well, I'll say this every time this comes up. I am told there's not allowed to be any contracts.
1: Mm-hmm.
0: But then we talk a lot about contracts, don't we?
1: I know. Chat Stevie T, who am I? Question of the day. 8 for 24 passing for 110 yards, one pick, and a red zone fumble that led to a game-winning drive for the other team. Answer, Bama superfan Herc Kerbstreet in his final college game against our Georgia Bulldogs.
0: Mm-mm-mm.
1: Sometimes the game turns on one play, like a red zone fumble or a non-PI, and sometimes the other team is just better.
0: I don't like conspiracies about so-and-so hates my team. So they're 99% of the time wrong. And I'm not even like willing to start like speaking like it's facts that Kerbstreet hates the Dogs, but there's evidence of late that he's got something in his deep down inner consciousness that doesn't care for Georgia. It goes back to that, a few years ago. Now, in hindsight, this may have been a blessing, but he had a big role to do with the trying to get the Dylan Raiola kid to decommit from Georgia and go play for Nebraska. Friday came out that he had a meeting with his dad or a talk with his dad to say, hey, man, really go carve your own path. It'd be really awesome if you didn't go play at Georgia and go play for Nebraska. And Kirk caught a lot of you-know-what for that.
1: Yeah.
0: There was multiple times where Kirk was avidly lobbying against Georgia being in a college football playoff for situations that would later he would lobby for a team to be in a playoff that was very similar to a Georgia situation. You can go all the way back. What was it, 07, where Georgia, they have no business being in the BCS National Championship. They didn't win their own conference.
1: And
0: then a couple of years later, it would be a complete opposite, lobbying for another team that didn't win its own conference, but they deserve to be there. There's just evidence is what I'm saying. There's evidence that there seems to be something. And maybe Clay's hitting it. That 8-for-24, 110 yards, one pick, a red zone fumble that led to a game-winning drive by who? The Dogs. When we played Ohio State, what bowl was that? For help me
1: the
0: out.
1: Citrus
0: there.
1: The Bowl.
0: Citrus Bowl back in
1: Orlando, 1992.
0: Yeah, man, that's.
1: Guess it was January 1, 1993, but you know what I'm saying.
0: Yeah, but up until 2022, that's the only time we'd played Ohio State.
1: Yep.
0: And then we epically beat them again in another game. So Kirk got a little something brewing inside of him. It feels like.
1: Direct quote: I could have kept playing, but what's the point? I play for Tech, Kyle. Efford, or is it Efford?
0: I think I've heard Efford.
1: In his medical retirement speech, I saw it on the internet, so it has to be true. Robert Fitzgerald, lead attorney for LIV. This is a real statement. We're continuing to monitor the situation very closely. I and he also told a bankruptcy court judge he'd know by the end of the month whether LIV would be ceasing operations.
0: You would have to think now. You would have to think with Patrick Reed gone. Help me out. Who else?
1: John Rahm
0: in the process
1: gone.
0: Of leaving.
1: Brooks Koepka's been gone.
0: You would think that their biggest stars jumping ship indicates to me that it is just comical to think they could operate without them. Comical.
1: And think that they're anything other than like a fourth tier tour at this point.
0: And maybe that's what they will end up being, just a fourth tier tour. But
1: I know.
0: I don't know.
1: Observation: watching the track of a hurricane is literally monitoring the situation. LIV burning through billions of Saudi money in a failed league in tournaments no one was watching is not monitoring a situation. Just close up shop. Chat Stevie T, opinions of the day. Do not sign Drake Baldwin to a long-term contract. Just wait.
0: I agree with that. You don't have to rush that. You got him locked up for, a couple more years?
1: Yeah.
0: Wait till next year. Give him another sample year.
1: Trade
0: is he worth it?
1: Spencer Strider and Spencer Schwellenbach. Now,
0: I agree. However, you need to be prepared to get nothing in return.
1: Yeah.
0: Who on earth is going to give up anything for either one of those guys that can't stay healthy? And Spencer Strider, we've seen his velocity fall off since he's been when he was healthy. There's something not right with Strider. I don't know about Schwellenbach's long term. But who on earth would empty their prospect farm for either one of those guys? So I agree, trade them, but don't expect it to be some fleecing of another team that we did with Chris Sale and Vaughn Grissom. That's not going to be a thing. So you may just want to eat your losses and take something in return for those guys. But
1: I know someone we can ask in a couple of hours.
0: We'll do it.
1: See what he thinks. The money not spent on Jurickson Profar and $20 million man, pinch nothing extraordinaire, can be spent on Tyler Mallee. Tyler.
0: It's a good thought.
1: Yeah.
0: But do I trust the Braves to do it?
1: I know.
0: I don't.
1: In 47 games, $20 million man, pinch hitting extraordinaire, pinch nothing extraordinaire, HS Kim had two extra base hits offensively and three errors defensively. That's called getting ratioed. If you have more errors than hits, not good. What I learned from the show Wednesday: Big 12 Frank laid the four and took the Dogs against Florida back in 1980. Some bets you just don't ever forget. when we went to the break after Big 12 Frank called in, we, Logan and I, were both like, that was a good call from Big 12 Frank. Bringing up the run, Lindsey, run.
0: He's excited about
1: it. Let everybody know Lindsey won him some money.
0: He's excited about the Sunflower Showdown coming up this week. 17 in a row, the Kansas State Wildcats have beaten those lousy, stinking, good-for-nothing Jayhawks.
1: I did not realize that.
0: So Frank's in a good mood this week.
1: Sometimes my references are random and linked to nothing. Didn't we have a puzzled look on our face at something yesterday?
0: Yeah, he had a saying at the very end. A little, we was like, what is that from?
1: Oh,
0: yeah. Mongo don't like or something.
1: Oh, yeah,
0: like
1: that's right. It was he made the Mongo comments, which goes back to Blazing Saddles.
0: Or could it have been Mongo from Saturday Night Live, the Chris Kattan monkey thing?
1: I don't know. Was that what he was called? Mongo? Yeah,
0: Mongo.
1: All right. Dr. Clay bringing it as he always does. Thank you very much, Dr. Clay, who says, go Dogs. Moving on.
2: You've got mail.
1: It's Tony in Winder, who says, getting ready for another great weekend of college football. The problem is, two of the games I'd like to see, Ole Miss, Missouri, and Bama, Tennessee, are both going on while I'm in Sanford Stadium watching the Dogs. That is an excellent point.
0: I do wish one of those was at night.
1: Yeah.
0: I mean, I'll watch the heck out of BYU Pro Notre Dame, but as I've already stated in my lock of the week, Dave,
1: yeah,
0: I don't expect
3: Logan's lock of the week
0: BYU to stick around very long in that one. Lay the 10.5. Take Notre Dame.
1: 10.5.
0: That's gimme. That's an easy one this week, everybody. But yeah, I agree, Tony. I wish the SEC were a little bit more spread out. There's some good football games this weekend. Very intriguing games. I didn't think back in August that Missouri at Ole Miss was going to be a top 13 matchup, but here we are coming up.

0: come back home, so to speak.
1: I love when a player from another team points out that Georgia's just different in a big way. And Khalil Barnes has done that talking about practice, as did Zachariah Branch.
0: Mm-hmm.
1: He mentioned during his 1 year with the Dogs last year that it's just different here. Like USC, we didn't do this and that. We didn't practice like this. And now Zachariah Branch found himself in a pretty good spot with the Falcons, I think. He's starting to get utilized more and more. He's already the kick guy. He's starting to get some targets. So you go, Zachariah. Good decision, I think, coming from USC to Georgia. Was he here for 1 or 2 years? Was it just one?
0: 1 year.
1: 1 year, yeah.
0: Just 1 year.
1: He was a good, good transfer get, man. I love me some Zachariah.
0: If the Dogs don't win that Joe Moore Award this year, they should just stop giving it out. That's one of those I don't get. There's some years where I feel like certain teams should win it, and then it goes to somebody else. I don't get that one.
1: For some reason, I don't know who the voters are for the Joe Moore Award. I'm sure they're sprinkled all over the place, but there's something about the Michigan logo or the Notre Dame logo that they just get in their feels about that old 3 yards in a cloud of dust mentality, where they're like, that's my kind of offensive line up there.
0: I mean, George hasn't won that thing, right?
1: I don't believe so.
0: And it's like, all right, and maybe I'm forgetting a year or something. Who had the best line in 21? Georgia. Who had the best line in 22? Georgia.
1: Mm-hmm.
0: Who didn't win it in 21 or 22? I don't think Georgia's won it.
1: Georgia has not.
0: Yeah.
1: And to back up what I was saying, here's the winners.
0: Yeah, here's the helmets.
1: It's only like 11 years old.
0: Yeah, it's not that old.
1: Iowa.
0: Yeah.
1: Army.
0: Yeah.
1: Washington won it. And here we go. Michigan, Alabama, LSU, Oklahoma, Notre Dame, Iowa, Alabama. I just gave you every Joe Moore Award winner and all.
0: Yeah.
1: The outlier to me there is Washington.
0: And Army.
1: But even then, but Army, I feel like Army like, has that. Like
0: that's just from execution and just a case of the want.
1: When I played racquetball at the University of Georgia while I was a student, Dave, I took a racquetball class.
0: Yeah.
1: Every once in a while, I'd be over there, and I enjoyed it. It was a lot of fun. If there was ever like some middle-aged professor or just some guy that walked in, probably had a hairy back, probably didn't care, probably wore like a tank top and had a big old sweatband, and you look at him and you're like, I'm going to destroy this guy. No, you're not.
0: Yeah.
1: He's going to destroy you based on fundamentals and execution. That's what Army is. That's what I guess most of these teams, when I think about offensive line play, it's just that old school mentality, but I'm with you. For some reason, Georgia gets no love in that award whatsoever.
0: Yeah. And there's been at least two or three of those years where Georgia did have the best offensive line.
1: In fact, I'm remembering now when Georgia played Michigan in the Orange Bowl, the college football playoff back in 2021. Didn't their offensive line, who did win it that year in 2021, they wore the shirts that said run the damn ball during warmups. And then Georgia just obliterated that team in every aspect.
0: Yeah, that's a smart move.
1: Yeah, that was dumb.
0: Poke the bear.
1: Run the damn ball. It's like, okay,
0: good Tony luck. Ends his email with, I don't care for War Buzzard. Go Dogs.
1: I don't care for War Buzzard either.
0: Thank you, Tony. Just a little tease.
1: We'll play it again.
0: All right, batting third.
2: You've got mail.
0: Todd! Todd's cool. T.A. Todd says, I clicked on my Dog Nation app last night and unfortunately read that K.J. Bolden has been listed as questionable on the availability report.
1: With a question mark.
0: Yep. Yeah. On the availability report?
1: So we unpacked this earlier. I was not surprised at all that he was on the questionable report. If you remember watching, and there, understandably, a lot of Georgia fans may have been distracted at the time, but after the non-PI, the very next play was a K.J. Bolden, Valdensone sack. They each got half a sack credit of Keelan Russell to knock him out of field goal range.
0: Yeah.
1: Chris and Kirk were way too busy stewing over the non-PI to not even mention that K.J. Bolden was helped off the field by trainers. The camera did show it for like 3 seconds.
0: Pass interference.
1: Yeah.
0: Pass interference. Pass interference. And then in the air, hey, by the way, one of the Georgia players is hurt. I don't care.
1: One of the best Georgia players. That's exactly how it went down. And then I went back and rewatched it. I've got it all on my YouTube TV. I pulled it up this morning, and I've got a screenshot I'm looking at right now of the trainers helping K.J. Bolden to the

0: sideline. In the post game, here's a couple good things I think will be promising. In the post game, you could see multiple times KJ dancing around and having a good time with his teammates after the win. Also, there's some pictures from the locker room or wherever post game where KJ has a pretty big wrap on his lower leg. In that sack, the half sack, I think he took just a shot to the lower leg. I'm hoping it's just like a shin bruise or something, but my guess is he's getting treatment this week, and that's why he's on the availability report as questionable.
1: Mm-hmm.
0: I'm expecting him, if you want my opinion, I'm expecting him to play this week, but it might be a deep bruise that says, hey, we could use some extra rest here. So we'll see. But yeah, I wasn't surprised at all to see him questionable when he's limping off the field, being helped by trainers, when even though it wasn't mentioned by the TV announcers at the time.
2: The other names on the report were the same as before, so hopefully after the Auburn game and I'm not going to say it, TA, it's the off week, the Dogs can be almost totally healthy for Florida on Halloween. The billion-dollar Dodgers are one game away from elimination. The games come on later, so I just check the scores online when I wake up. Yeah, that does happen sometimes.
0: How long was that? I can do this real quick. The game last night, the Brewers and Dodgers. Oh, I thought I had the box score open. How long was it? It started at 8, like 8:05, yeah. Something like that. The time of game, almost there, was not bad, 3 hours and 2 minutes. So 3 hours. That to me is pretty standard, or actually a little bit short for a playoff game.
2: They do okay now. I mean, of course, it's quicker than it used to be, but if you go to extra innings, there's no man on second. So you're back to the old way of extra innings.
0: Well, in the anti-easy breezy, the older I get, the more I fall asleep early.
2: Yeah.
0: So 11 o'clock's just not in the cards for me anymore.
2: The Brewers and the Rays would be a throwback to the 80s style of MLB baseball. I will watch as much as I can if it happens.
0: Did you know, or would you be learning something if I told you that the official name of Dodger Stadium is Uniqlo Field at Dodger Stadium?
2: Well, here's the thing. I knew they called it something because I saw it the other or last night or whatever. I've seen it during the season, but I wouldn't have been able to recall what it was.
0: Uniqlo Field at Dodger Stadium.
2: Yeah.
0: They had a good attendance last night, 50,708.
2: To me, it's just Chavez Ravine.
0: I don't even know what that means. I dropped it in a lot, too.
2: I just think that's where it is.
0: I've always called it Chavez Ravine, but yeah, it's just...
2: I just think that's a location.
0: Mm-hmm.
2: Another Native American summer day today, which might break a record high. Saturday is going to feel like football weather, though. Have a great or thoroughly enjoyable Thursday. The T-E-T. The thoroughly enjoyable Thursday.
0: It's October 15th, and I have yet to wear a hoodie in this studio.
2: It's starting to bug you, I think.
0: It really is. I get very agitated, especially this time of October when I still don't have my real fall weather. I live for this stuff. And every day it's 87, 88, 90 yesterday at Ben Epps Airport at 2:50 in the afternoon. Like we're being robbed and deprived of just a gorgeous, beautiful time of year. And every day we're also closer to real winter, which I don't like either. So there's a Goldilocks zone. And it's right now, and I'm not getting my Goldilocks. I'm instead getting rotten porridge. Was that well delivered, or was that bad?
2: If I didn't think we'd have a porridge reference today, but I'm good with it.
0: Now you can ask Mrs. Booker. I get really agitated by hot weather this time of year. It really, really messes with my psyche.
2: All right, Logan, back to yesterday.
3: You've got mail.
2: This came in from Jim. And Jim, I don't think he's trying to stir the pot. I think he's literally, you know, sometimes you'll ask a question, you'll go, sometimes I'll do that with Carol. I'll ask a question, she'll look at me and go, I'm asking a question. And this email says, since the band and cheerleaders travel was canceled Saturday morning, did any Georgia fans miss seeing or hearing them? I feel like he's asking a question, but you could say, that sounds like a leading question.
0: Yeah, no, I could interpret that multiple ways. Where I'll interpret it is a non.
2: And by the way, Jim is a former Redcoat. Yeah.
0: My guess is what he's asking is it was such an intense atmosphere.
2: Yeah.
0: And you're locked into every single play that you may not have even remembered that the Redcoats weren't there. If they were there, they probably would have been drowned out pretty big by just the atmosphere itself and their million-dollar band. They were, I'm sure, in full force.
2: Oh, yeah.
0: I don't think he's asking, like, hey,
2: no.
0: Who cares if they
2: like
0: were there?
2: Like I said, Jim said he is a big redcoat. And are you a former redcoat or are you always a redcoat?
0: Well, you're not a yellow jacket, I'll tell you that much.
2: Exactly.
0: I'll say this, though, in sort of a similar instance. Now, it's very different, but it's also similar. In 2020, COVID year, Tennessee did not send a band. I don't think any bands traveled that year, if I'm saying that right. But there was no Tennessee band in Sanford Stadium. The reason we did realize that is because you went an entire Georgia-Tennessee football game with zero Rocky Tops played.
2: Mm-hmm.
0: That is rare. That is really
2: rare. Yes, it
0: is. So that was noticeable. But that was for a very, very different reason than hurricane travel, whatever, SEC game in a non-pandemic.
2: By the way, Jim also points out that this is the 40th anniversary of the Dogs getting hosed, literally, at Auburn, 1986.
0: You can return the favor if you want. It'll be chilly after the game tomorrow night, Saturday night.
2: So November 15th, 1986, we still got another month to go, was the precise date. Because you remember back then, Logan, Georgia and Auburn used to play in November.
0: It was a time.
2: That changed. So anyway, the 40th anniversary of the night the Dogs got hosed. And Jim says the Redcoats performed music from John Williams movie soundtracks back when bands full on went to opposing stadiums and marched a show at halftime. So Auburn got to hear Darth Vader Imperial March, the 1941 march from the John Belushi movie 1941, and of course, he says the opening sequence of the Superman movie, and I think he had sent an email with a correction, and then I deleted. But anyway, so that's what he was remembering from 40 years ago. So certainly not a leading question. He was just wondering, I guess, the difference between 1986 and 2026. Hey, did you see that photo that Barbecue Mike's son sent to us?
0: Mm-mm.
2: So Richie sent us a photo yesterday afternoon. Oh, I'm sorry. Let's see. The photo he actually sent came in. Came in on Tuesday. And it's probably in the deleted, sorry, because he had a response because I asked him a question. So if you see the question, if you see the photo, let me know. But Richie says, hey, I'm Barbecue Mike's son and go Dogs. Did you find his email?
0: I'm still looking.
2: I'll get it. I said, this is awesome. All right, I just put it in the inbox.
0: I see it now.
2: Okay.
0: Well, I had it.
2: Oh, you're probably looking at it in the deleted, and I moved it to the inbox. Sorry. So anyway, there's a group of guys standing around the Bear Bryant statue with Bear Bryant holding a Georgia hat.
0: Like that. That's one of those big jumbo hats, too, it looks like, unless it's Photoshop.
2: Yeah, I guess it could be. He says, go Dogs. And I said, this is awesome. This is a pick you'll cherish for the rest of your life. I know you're glad you were there to witness the victory. The big question, though, are you planning on following in the footsteps of your dad? Will we be calling you Barbecue Richie one day?
0: Certainly hope so. It'd be a good trait. If my dad could cook like Barbecue Mike, I would be asking him all kind of questions, man.
2: Richie says, I enjoy cooking barbecue, just not as much as him. Maybe when I'm around his age, I will. I will say I helped him come up with one of his sauces back when I was around 7. Now I'm curious.
0: That's the next layer that I would really like to learn how to do stuff is make my own sauces.
2: Mm-hmm. Really getting deep in the weeds in a good way. In a good way. All right. Rambo. Hey, Rambo. He says, y'all might be on the air only 4 hours, but you stay with us all throughout the day.
0: Oh, Rambo, that's so sweet.
2: That is very nice of you. Yesterday, I was listening to a college football podcast. They said someone was day-to-day, and I couldn't help but think, aren't we all? Thank you, Rambo. That's the great... I remember Charlie Steiner saying that. I don't know if he's the one that actually came up with it. But yeah, he wasn't wrong. We are all day-to-day. All right, and Micah in Elberton, he says his wife today and her flag football team from Elbitron...
1: You've got mail.
2: ...from Elbert County are heading over to Clark Central this evening to play Clark and MLK. The other night at Loco's, when Alan Thomas was speaking, someone asked him a question about if there was a sport that would be added, what did he think it would be? And this is at Georgia. He immediately said flag football. So that's interesting. And by the way, he wasn't saying we're about to add flag football. He was just saying that, in his opinion, would be the sport that would get added. Now, of course, there's Title IX stuff. There's all kinds of things going on. But if another sport were added, that's the one he thinks would be added. And I get it.
0: I'm trying to think how much traction there could be. I know it's never going to be I don't know. I don't know what I'm trying to say here. Where would they play? Sanford? Would they play at the intramural field? Would they play at somewhere else? I don't know. The soccer field.
2: I could play at the soccer field.
0: But it'd be interesting.
2: The thing is, you would have a sport, and this is going to sound like I'm knocking equestrian, and I'm not. I'm just saying, what's easier to watch and what's easier to know? Flag football.
0: Mm-hmm.
2: But equestrian's not going anywhere. That's just saying that when you think of a sport that you would want to add, it would be one, I think, where you would actually have people sitting in stands watching the sport where it's right there in front of you. I know I'm not doing a good job of
0: Example of what you're saying. I once went to an equestrian meet in Bishop. It was a beautiful, beautiful day. The horses were gorgeous.
2: I got nothing against any of it.
0: Everything was great, but here's what happened. They were doing something where, like, the whatever part of the competition, and the girl on the horse would trot by and would do something, and then the whole people in the stands, the parents, the friends, would all cheer.
2: Mm-hmm.
0: I had no idea, like, what they're cheering for.
2: What are they cheering for?
0: Like, what just happened?
2: Yeah.
0: I don't know.
2: Did we just win something?
0: Yeah. Flag football, I could identify touchdowns and interceptions.
2: Yeah. Yeah. So, again, that's what it is. All right. Great stuff on the emails. Thank you. It's 7:40.
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0: Morning Show 960, The Ref, presented by Piedmont Orthopedics and Sports Medicine, the official healthcare provider of the Georgia Bulldogs. That'd be the number one ranked Georgia Bulldogs. Back-to-back winners of the Georgia-Alabama game. Can't say that very often. May as well bring that up as well. David Logan along with you, getting things rolling. I was looking at the Phil Steele magazine, the Auburn Tigers page. Flip your textbooks to page 77. I'll remind you, as we were spinning that wheel of steel back in summertime, whenever we landed on the Auburn Tigers, here is Phil's forecast, the very last couple of lines that we like to read you. It says, despite some wild factors, my nine sets of power ratings have them between 5 and 8 wins, with the most calling for 7. So Golish has a great shot at getting the Tigers to their, wait for it, first winning season since 2020. If quarterback Byron Brown stays healthy. That just kind of popped out, like first winning season.
1: They haven't had a winning season since COVID.
0: Here's their 21 record. 2021, 6-7. 22, 5-7. 23, 6-7. 24, 5-7. 25, 5-7. That is 5 straight years of 7 losses each season. Now, was one of those a bowl game where you had to go?
1: Yeah, they had a
0: 6-7. The 23 was odd.
1: They went to the Music City Bowl.
0: And then what is the thing that I remember every once in a while? You have to go all the way back. Let me see what year you have to go back to. You have to go to 2013. That was their, like, miracle year. That was the year they had the prayer at Jordan-Hare. They had the kick six. Yep. They were,
1: you know, back-to-back games.
0: They blew a big lead in the national championship game, the BCS championship game, and they wound up losing to Florida State. But that's the last time you have to – that's how far back you have to go, the last time Auburn didn't lose at least 4 games. At least 4. Like, and this is how spoiled we are as Georgia football fans right now. How crazy or how disappointing does a 4-loss season sound? It's possible. Look, there are 3 or 4 games I can look at last year and say Georgia very much could have lost that game. Could have lost the game against Florida. Could have lost the game against Auburn. Could have lost the regular season game against Ole Miss. You did lose the game against Alabama. Tech wasn't a gimme last year, unfortunately. I was thinking it would be, but it was very close. But just a 4-loss season sounds insane right now. I mean, can you imagine the emails and calls that a 4-loss season, Dave? But you got to go back to 2013. When Auburn was 12-2 that year, still had 2 losses, but it's just a testament. This is not me trying to just like pour salt on their wound. It's just pointing out facts. They have not been the Auburn that we know Auburn to be historically for 13 years now. That's a lot of losses. And when you look at what we just said, 5 straight years of 7 losses. And COVID, they were 6-5, by the way. So when Phil Steele says that the first winning season since COVID, they were still 6-5 that year. It wasn't like they went 10-2 and had a really good year. They were 6-5. So just kind of wild to kind of wrap your head around what Auburn has been lately and what Georgia has been lately. And that's why I'm very optimistic and hopeful that we get to talk about 10 wins in a row after Saturday, which would be historic. That would be the longest streak in this series. Georgia currently holds the record at 9. 10 would be a really nice notch in the belt.
1: They haven't won a bowl game in 8 years.
0: Is that right?
1: Part of that has to do, though, with getting to a bowl game.
0: Yeah, they haven't been in a while.
1: They've only been to – so they've lost to Music City, lost to Birmingham, lost to Citrus, lost the Outback. So the last one they won was the Music City in 2018 when they thumped Purdue. That's it.
0: Just insane. I mean, there's really no bottom line main point I'm building up to. Just pointing out that Auburn has been losing a lot of football games. Something that we as Georgia fans, again, when the loss happens, and they happen rarely, but we all kind of lose our minds when it happens because it's so rare. Auburn's got to be kind of used to this at the moment.
1: I will mention this, too. We talked about it. Somebody asked me again yesterday. So Auburn's longest winning streak in the series against Georgia came back in the 50s when the Tigers won 6 in a row. In one of those years from 53 to 58, I believe it was 1957, Auburn won the national championship. So they were on a high. Again, the 50s, that's Georgia's worst decade. But Georgia's winning streak, if the Dogs can win on Saturday, will be 10. 10. Now, Georgia, from 1923 to 1931, won 9 in a row. And then we're in the midst of a 9-game winning streak now. So can adding to the record.
0: Weren't we playing for like a chalice at Piedmont Park back in those days or something? Jason Hasey's got one of the chalices.
1: Jason tonight, right?
0: Yeah, tonight. I've mentioned that again. Yeah. Jason Hasey's going to be in Funroe, Monroe, Georgia at 7 o'clock at the Monroe City Hall. You have to look it up. It's right there on Broad Street. But he's giving a talk, a free talk. Just go show up at 7, Monroe City Hall, the history of Sanford Stadium. That sounds pretty cool. And we know Jason's going to do a great job with because we know Jason's great at what he does. But yeah, if you're in the Monroe area, I'm sure we got listeners there or close by. That sounds like a pretty good way to spend a Thursday evening. Go to dinner somewhere in Monroe and go listen to Jason Hasey talk about the history of Sanford Stadium. Then you got Auburn in town this weekend. That's a pretty good way to start your weekend, I say.
1: Oh, yeah, for sure.
0: I say it's pretty cool.
1: Just to go and see my man. Yeah. Our man, Jason Hasty. Yeah,
0: so one more thought on the Georgia-Auburn thing. It's just the difference in these two programs right now is very night and day. I know that they've got a new coach and they're optimistic, and that comes with getting a new coach. Their fans will convince themselves that he'll eventually be the guy and we'll get things back on track. He may not. I have no idea. But I think I have lost a little bit of sight this week of that, hey, that's the Auburn Tigers coming to town this weekend. The history of this rivalry, the history when these two logos are on the field together, is extraordinarily rich. Some of our best memories, some of our biggest accomplishments, some of our greatest, proudest moments have come against the Auburn Tigers, and they can say the same about the Dogs. They've got history of beating us in a lot of games, in meaningful games. But just the state of the programs right now, I think I have lost a little bit of that sight. It'll all hit me 3:30 Saturday when they're on the field together. I think right before kickoff, when the Auburn flag runs through the tunnel and they're, you know, taking the field, getting ready for kickoff, like, it probably will hit me a little harder then. Like, yeah, it's the Deep South's oldest rivalry time. But because of where it is on the calendar, because of the state of the programs, all these things, it just doesn't feel this week to me like it's a full-blown Deep South's oldest rivalry. There's factors involved in that.
1: No. Well, when you've won 18 of the last 21.
0: I love that.
1: I mean, that's the kind of numbers you have against Kentucky and Vandy and Tech. Yeah, I never would have thought that Auburn would fall into that.
0: I love when people point that out, that they are Tech and Vandy to Georgia the last 21 years.
1: Yeah.
0: Because I think if I'm doing this right, that's exact same numbers for all three of those teams, right?
1: If it's not, it's ballpark. It's right there. And it's interesting, too, Auburn beat the Bulldogs in 04 and 05. And I would wish we could go back in time and replay the 05 game, or at least the end, when Auburn won 31-30. They kick a field goal at the end. Georgia should have let them score.
0: Very much.
1: Should have let them score to get the ball back.
0: Heartbreak.
1: Yep. The Dogs didn't. They kicked the field goal to win it. I would just love to have seen what would have happened. And we've seen teams a couple of times over the years let a team score. I know Tech did it.
0: 2010.
1: Yeah, and it was the right call.
0: They got the ball down 8.
1: Yep.
0: Justin Houston intercepted it to end it, but it took an interception from Justin Houston.
1: Yeah.
0: Otherwise, Tech was going to march you like they did all night.
1: There are times sometimes when you can't see the forest for the trees, and that's when you need someone to say, by the way, all right, our brains are wired to D up and
0: swallow and, your pride.
1: But this is a time where if we don't let them score, they're going to line up for a chip shot field goal, an extra point. And again, I guess, you know, the snap could be bad. It could get blocked. I understand that. But your chances are still greater in some situations to let the other team score. All right, it's time for the Massey Law Injury and Recovery Report. 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The SEC availability report on a Wednesday came out last night because it was Wednesday. And interestingly, although again, if you go and look back at the end of the game, you will see where KJ Bolden is listed as questionable for the game Saturday against Auburn. But he was being looked at on Georgia's sideline at the end of the game while the announcers were complaining about the pass interference penalty.
0: Well, the only thing we're going to talk about this game is the officials.
1: Yeah.
0: No.
1: So that was going on.
0: Yeah, he had a wrap on his leg during interviews, lower leg.
1: Yeah.
0: Hopefully it's just a bruise or something, getting treatment.
1: Exactly.
0: We'll see.
1: All right, it's 7:55.
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0: We've had two rock blocks for whatever reason.
1: Yeah.
0: Two 3:11 songs in 6 o'clock hour, two Steely Dans.
1: What is it, two for Thursday?
0: What'll 8 o'clock bring?
1: I don't know. Can't wait to find out.
0: No idea until I do it.
1: All right, it's 7:58. As they drag you
2: by your feet. This is the Kirby Smart Report brought to you by Delta, the official airline of the Georgia Bulldogs. I'm Jeff Dantzler, and I'll be back with Bulldogs head coach Kirby Smart right after this.
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2: Kirby, the play of our offensive line has been outstanding, and it's going to be another big test on Saturday.
4: Yeah, it is. They've been one of the key cogs of our offense, the consistency, the continuity those guys have played with, and we need them to keep playing that way.
2: Talk about a couple of our defensive linemen, Elijah Griffin and JJA. They both had great games over in Tuscaloosa, and we need for them to keep on coming because they can be impact players for us.
4: Yeah, that's a big deal for us. Those guys playing consistently and playing hard, making plays, causing turnovers, causing havoc has been good for us.
2: And our heart and soul of our defense have been those inside backers. Raylan Wilson and Chris Cole both have a great years for us.
4: Yeah, those are leaders. Those are signal callers, and their importance is just understated.
2: When we talk about Georgia and Auburn, too, one of the things that's always stood out to me is the recruiting familiarity between the two schools.
4: There's a lot of links through the years. Just geographically, they're so close to each other, and head-to-head battles, they're closer to our state in some spots than we are. So it makes for some unique circumstances.
2: That's a Kirby Smart Report brought to you by Delta, the official airline of the Georgia Bulldogs. I'm Jeff Dantzler on the Georgia Bulldogs Sports Network.
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1: I'm David Johnston with the 960 The Ref Southern Sports Center. Georgia football, the Bulldogs getting set to take on the Auburn Tigers on Saturday. A 3:30 kickoff between the hedges. Georgia, the big 20.5-point favorite. The Dogs ranked number one this week, 6-0 overall and 4-0 in the SEC. The Falcons return to action Sunday afternoon as they hope to have Michael Penix back. He had to leave the game against the Ravens Sunday night. Penix with a rib injury, but he could be going Sunday against the Bears. Last night in the NLCS, the Brewers over the Dodgers 6-2. They lead it 3-0. You get the top national and local sports stories every 20 minutes. It's Athens' Voice of the Dogs, 960 The Ref.
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0: and sports medicine, the official health care provider of the Georgia Bulldogs. Logan, coming up between now and the end of the show, we have another chance for you to win part of the fan experience at Aikens Ford Arena coming up on Saturday. The all-day college football giveaways, inflatables, and entertainment for everyone. So we'll have some tickets for that. You can get those also if you don't win them with us at AikensFordArena.com. This will be one of those weekends where there will be more people in town than or that will exceed the capacity of Sanford Stadium, if you know what I'm saying. There'll be a lot of people in town that just come into town.
1: People like to be around Georgia football when they're not necessarily going to Georgia football.
0: That's right. I love it. We'll also have another chance for you to win a Georgia Lottery Bulldog Bucks prize pack. And this will include one Bulldogs Bucks scratcher, which provides winners a chance to win four tickets to the Missouri game coming up in 1 month.
1: It's pretty sweet.
0: Now, if Logan, and I, by the way, I kind of back this thinking, if Logan has a scratcher, he ain't giving it to you for a present.
1: Absolutely not.
0: Because he would kick himself over and over and over if you won thousands or millions of dollars on a gift that he gave you. And even if you went and bought him a McFlurry or something, that still wouldn't be enough.
1: Which I'm always accepting of a McFlurry. Those are good stuff. But if you're going to walk away with a few hundred grand or, God forbid, a million, I'm not happy about that. That's gonna put a little bit of stress on our relationship. It really, truly is. So I'm very pro Georgia Lottery, obviously. I mean, it does great things, but not pro lottery tickets as gifts for that reason.
0: I get it.
1: I'd
0: be the same way. I've given them as gifts. I get it. But man, if I found out I had a lottery ticket in my hand that was worth thousands of dollars and I gave it to you, I'd be kicking myself also.
1: It also goes both ways. If you were to give me a lottery ticket for a Christmas present and I scratch it and I win, say, a cool $1 million, like, what am I obligated to do for you? Obviously something. Am I okay splitting it? I mean, or I'm like, do you expect more? It's going to strain a relationship.
0: What if you said, all right, I'm giving you a lottery ticket. Now, here's the thing. If this lottery ticket is worth more than, like, I'll give it to you up to $1,000.
1: That's fair. That's a good
0: if
1: number.
0: It's worth more than that, that's all you're getting. You're going to have to sign something before I give it to you.
1: I would say along those lines, I think $1,000 is a good number.
0: Or 500, you know, whatever.
1: But, well, $1,000 is a good number. If depending I gave it to friendship. You and you won $1,000, then hey, great. It would have been nice to have, but you can have it. But if it's more than that, I think you need to have the conversation before that ticket is scratched. That if it's over $1,000, this is going to be a 50-50 entity. All right, like, that's fair. That's more than fair. Okay, like, and I would still have regret giving you a $1 million ticket, knowing that I could have had double what I won. But I think there needs to be a gentleman's handshake prior to that says anything over a grand, we split in this bad boy. We're both going to benefit from this thing. That's stressful.
0: Oh, man.
1: Very stressful.
0: But I get it. I get it. All right.
1: I think also, like, I'm sorry, I know we got to move on, but if you were to, like, hand me a lottery ticket and I scratched it, like, there in the premise and I saw, oh, my God, $1 million winner, there's a real chance that I would play it off and be like, oh, that stinks, nothing.
0: Yeah.
1: And then just, like, somehow as secretly as possible go claim that money and never let you know. Because let's be real, if I won $1 million, that's going to alleviate a lot of stress, but I'm not going to be flying in private jets and buying mansions with $1 million. Yeah. Like, that's not going to happen. But I could certainly erase some debt and pay for some groceries for a while.
0: Here's what you ought to do. Just give somebody, how much does it cost to buy, like, if the Mega Million or what, like, how much does it cost for one of those
1: things? I think it's like $2 now. It used to be $1.
0: I would say, here you go. Here's $10. Mm-hmm. You go play the Mega Millions, and you pick five numbers or five combos. And then if you hit, I don't feel so bad.
1: Yeah.
0: You did the numbers.
1: You did the numbers.
0: Yeah. You could still buy me a McFlurry, but still, you did the numbers, I wouldn't feel so bad.
1: Are you craving ice cream this morning?
0: Something I remember. I've tried to find this clip before. It was on one of the local news stations, and there was a lady that her grandkids had bought her a lottery ticket or something, and she won a lot of money. And she's like, "Are you going to get them anything?" And she goes, "Maybe a McFlurry."
1: That's what I'm talking about. So we're all winners.
0: So she was like, "No, I'm not sharing that with my grandkids.
1: I'm going Oreo McFlurry." M&M's are good too.
0: Oh yeah, can do either. All right, 706-549-6000 on the Mission Construction Hotline.
1: Are we
0: time to jump to the phones? Yeah, they're going to play basketball, and Sweater Man is going to make some picks. All right, Jesse, thanks for hanging in. We didn't mean for the lottery conversation to go there for that long. Now, are you the same way, though? Would you be mad if you gave somebody a lottery ticket for a gift and then all of a sudden they got 10 grand in their hand?
2: Well, let me tell you, in the 1980s, I actually used to give my siblings lottery tickets. and I gave my sister one, and she scratched it off and won $200. and so I'm needling her all Christmas Day. I said, "Hey sis, you need to share this." And she, you know what she did? At the end of the day, I wore her out. She got in her wallet, pulled out, and gave me $5.
0: So kind of the equivalent of a McFlurry. So kind of the same thing.
2: Yeah.
0: I could, $200, that's not gonna bother me. But $2,000, I'm gonna be like, dang. But yeah. That's the risk you're taking.
1: Yeah, wait till you get millions involved in the conversation. Mm-hmm. Then it's really a dang.
0: Mm-hmm.
2: Well, that's when I quit buying lottery tickets for
0: family members. I love it. I love it. That's a good story. That is a good story.
2: Yeah. Anyway, had SEC Media Days yesterday, and Blue Kane and Smurf was the players, and Mike White was on the SEC Network show. It was really great. Good interview.
0: Did they did they release the preseason rankings? Where are the Dogs?
2: Oh, yeah. In the SEC, they're like 14th.
1: Okay. 11.
0: 11.
2: Yeah. Is it 11? Okay.
0: Well, if they finish 11, that'll hopefully get them in the tournament.
2: Well, buy yourself a lottery ticket because they're going to finish higher than that. Okay, I think they're top half, but we'll see. But we got a lot of talent and everywhere talent, not just in the guard plays. Every position is.
0: So the Dogs play. The Dogs have a game. What is an exhibition tomorrow night?
2: Tomorrow night, 7 o'clock, Charlotte.
0: All right, and then do they go to Clemson next week?
2: They do.
0: Okay.
2: And then,
0: season opener is part of a doubleheader.
2: Yep.
0: On Monday, November 2nd, the Lady Dogs host West Georgia at 5, and then the men host North Carolina Central at 7:30, if I'm reading all of this correctly.
2: That's correct.
0: Okay. Excellent.
2: That is correct. And I can't wait. I'm so excited to get the season going, but this will be a good little game. I think Charlotte, might be a little bit better than Georgia State last week, but we'll find out. But got to keep playing them, getting better every week.
0: Absolutely, absolutely. All right, Jesse, you got some picks for us?
2: Yeah, man, this was a hard week. Hey, Logan, I'm 11-7. Okay,
0: look at both of y'all duking it out.
2: I started out hot, but I think I went 1-2 last week, so it wasn't very good. But anyway, here we go. I'm going to give you 3 winners. Okay?
3: Logan's lock of the week.
1: Are you taking Notre Dame, Jesse? Lay the 10.5.
2: Not a chance.
1: Come on, man.
2: All right.
0: Well, we got out of the way.
1: This one might be the one I'm most confident in all season.
0: Wow, now, listen to that.
2: Yeah, you said that about Massachusetts a couple weeks
1: ago. Well, then the Minutemen let us down.
0: Yeah, it wasn't Logan's fault. It was them. They decided not to play that day.
1: If they defended this country, we'd have British accents right now, Jesse.
2: That's exactly true.
0: That's funny. All right, Jesse.
2: All right, here we go. Okay, I give me Alabama to beat Tennessee.
0: All right.
1: A popular pick.
0: Alabama at Tennessee, since the SEC has all of these 3:30 games on Saturday. Jesse, you will get Alabama laying the 8.5. 8.5.
2: Yeah, that's okay. You know, it'll be worth just to watch those Tennessee people crying at the end of the game.
0: Well, we do know this. The Alabama people can cry at the end of a game with of them.
2: Yeah, what a bunch of wussies. You know, my granddaughter's an Alabama graduate.
0: And Has she been talking smack to you this week?
2: Well, she was talking a little smack before the game, but now she calls me every day at 5 o'clock. I mean, just like
0: that's nice. 5:15.
2: Yeah, on the way home from Dallas. She lives in Dallas, Texas, on the way home from where she calls me.
0: Okay.
2: So when I answer the phone every day this week, you know what I said?
1: Roll Tide, baby.
2: Hello, 20-17. Oh, my God.
0: She's like, I am not calling you again, Granddad.
2: And she said, oh, my God.
0: What does she call you?
2: She calls me Papa.
0: Papa, all right. I'm not calling you anymore, Papa, if you don't quit talking smack to me.
1: I would have told my grandkids, you're calling me Sweater Man.
2: There you go.
0: All right, Bama minus 8.5. Who else do you like, Jesse?
1: What about Sweater Paw?
0: Sweater Papa.
2: Sweater Paw, there you go.
0: Yeah, Sweater Paw.
2: Give me Miami over Florida State.
0: Miami over Florida State. That one, Jesse, is going to cost you 21.5 big ones.
2: Doesn't matter.
0: All right. Okay. I love that.
2: Well, that's a big line, though, isn't it? Gosh.
0: I know. 21.5.
2: Hold on to that one. I might get the Logan Lock.
1: If you want to make the Bud Light 3-for-all, the 2-for-all, let me know.
0: All right. If you come back to that one, that's fine.
2: I am going to back out of Miami. I don't like that line. So
0: all right, 21.5, Jesse says. Give me. So what you're saying, though, is you'd rather have Florida State. No, Jesse's like, no, I'm don't saying I'm going to stay away from that game.
1: He started to say he wants Logan's Lock of the Week.
2: Give me Logan.
0: Logan's Lock of the Week.
1: We're laying 10.5 points Notre Dame in Provo. I'm telling you, BYU is a very good football team. Their size is about to get absolutely exposed by the Irish this weekend. They have no chance, Jesse.
2: Okay, so Notre Dame 10.5, laying 10.5 against BYU?
0: Yeah.
2: Okay, I'll take that.
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0: Asparagus, he gives me a bunch of baloney when I take Logan's Lock of the Week.
1: Well, I don't see Asparagus picking winners myself, to be honest with you. So you can let him say whatever you want, whatever he wants.
2: All right, so Who's your third winner there, Jesse?
0: Give me them dogs.
2: There we go. Listen to that. We, no matter what. That's going to cost you 20 and a half big ones.
0: Yeah, it doesn't matter. That 20 and a half doesn't bother me nearly as much because we're at home, you know, and we don't like Auburn.
2: We don't really care for them, especially when it's game week.
0: Yes.
2: I hear you. All right, yeah. Jesse, Bama minus 8.5, the LLOTW minus 10.5, and Georgia minus 20.5.
0: Yep.
1: Thanks, Jesse.
0: All right, Logan, one more week. I'm riding
1: this. Ride and die, baby. Let's go.
2: All right, Jesse. Have a great weekend. Get those basketball dogs going. Thank you, buddy. Appreciate it. Go, dogs.
1: Thanks, Jesse.
2: 706-549-6000.
1: Thank you for holding on, Mr. Marable. Kevin, good morning to you.
2: Kevin!
3: Morning. How are you guys?
2: What's happening?
1: I'm still riding high after Saturday, man. I know we really, really need to kind of flip the page over to Auburn, but it hadn't happened.

0: So dad got us in a Skybox, so that was nice.
1: He's a Bama guy. Yeah. My brain went to Auburn. Yeah. Well, you know what? Two of the last two. He doesn't have a choice.
0: Yeah, he graduated from Alabama, and then he's getting his doctorate from Auburn.
1: Oh, wow. Wow.
0: Yeah, I know.
1: I think you did mention that. Oh, my gosh. Well, you know, tell him to go Dogs and welcome to the family. If that's how I'm not trying to get everything going. Yeah.
0: Yeah. It'll be that way, I'm sure. So he does tell me go Dogs. He doesn't hate me so much. He tells me go Dogs. So
1: well, he's smart, at least. Side, yeah, exactly. All right, Kevin, what do you got for us?
0: I know it's probably sneaky, but I'm going to take Kentucky.
1: I don't know that that's a terrible pick at all. I'm actually kind of excited about that game. We don't have much going on SEC at night. We got that one. Kentucky's getting 7 at Oklahoma in our game. Although I think that line's come down a little bit. But today we're using Kentucky +7. So you got the Wildcats. If they win 35-34 in overtime, it'll be the craziest score in the history of college football.
0: That's correct. Yeah.
1: To do it 3 weeks in a row. Yeah. Yes. All right. Who else
0: you got?
1: And
0: then I'm gonna roll with boyfriend's Bama.
1: I think you're like Sweater Man. You're feeling sorry for him. Bama -8.5.
0: I expect them to take care of Tennessee since they hadn't beaten them in 2 years there. I expect them to take care of them.
1: Yeah, they won the last two. Tennessee's won the last two in Knoxville. Mm-hmm. They've been smoking cigars in Knoxville after that game.
0: But they sure
1: can turn
0: have.
1: It around. All right, Kevin. Finally,
0: I will take Logan's Lock of the Week.
1: What?
2: Logan's Lock of the Week. All I do is win,
1: no matter what. Notre Dame -10.5.
3: Kevin, I appreciate you more than you know, man.
0: I've been rolling with you all season long, so why not?
3: Thanks, bud. We're going to be 3-3 after this week in Locks of the Week. That's respectable.
0: That's the plan. I just hope that the groping grannies.
3: I'm telling you, my heart wants BYU to win. I would love Notre Dame to lose. I just do not see a world in which they keep it close.
0: No. I think with that running back being out, they don't have a chance.
3: Yeah, just that in line play. I mean, I'm telling you, BYU, I'll say it all week long, they are sound, they are fundamental, they are disciplined, they're a really well-coached, good football team. They are not big enough to compete with what I consider a Power 4 team, Notre Dame. I know they're not a conference, but they are one of the big boys. There's no denying that.
0: They are.
3: So here we go. Thanks, Kevin. We appreciate it.
1: Thank you, Kevin. Have a great weekend, my man.
0: Go Dogs.
3: And I hope your boyfriend is miserable. Oh, the daughter's boyfriend. The boyfriend is miserable. No, it sounds like he's a good sport. Most are. That's the thing. There's a lot of good sports out there. If you only use social media to gauge fan bases, you're doing it wrong.
1: Yeah.
3: It's not accurate, as he would tell you.
1: I know some Auburn people that I really like.
3: I do, too.
1: And, you know, when you've lost 18-21 to one team, there's not a whole lot you can say.
3: And when I meet an Auburn fan, I'm quick to tell them that I've never met a perfect person. And they, after meeting them, I still have not met a perfect person. They may have more great things than flaws, but your Auburn fandom is definitely one of your flaws. And that's okay. We all have them. We all have them.
1: One of my buddies used to be married to an Auburn girl. She was delightful.
3: You said
1: Laura here, and I will say that not the same person, but a lot of people know Laura here in Athens, big Auburn. She's also, I mean, she's kind of house divided, but I think she's great. Just she happened to go to Auburn.
3: I just hate when they're nice.
1: Yeah,
3: I want them to be mean. I don't want to compliment you. But we will.
1: Yeah.
3: One of the biggest, stupidest misconceptions, and you'll hear this from time to time, and this is going back to the social media realm. Auburn fans will swear up and down that every time they go to Georgia, they just get spit on. That's a thing. That is a thing that Auburn fans want to throw out there and make people believe that they get spit on every time they go to Georgia. That is not true. That is not true. I'm not saying it's never happened. I'm not saying... I guarantee you there was a Georgia fan that got spit on in Tuscaloosa this past weekend, but that's not

0: the story. But that has become like this little rally cry around like some Auburn fans. I don't go to Athens. Every time I go, I get spit on. Do you?
1: No.
0: No.
1: Unless somebody's just talking too close to you.
0: And it's the same exact misconception as, all Georgia fans do is bark at you. No, we don't. We bark at kickoff, and it's kind of silly, but I mean, I do it. I like it. It's fun. But, like, we're not walking up to you in Athens and getting in your face and just barking. And if we do, it's because there's a drunk frat boy kind of making fun of that whole premise. It's not a real thing. Mm-hmm. It's not what Georgia fans do, so let it go. But I'm telling you, I know some Auburn fans like you, and they do swear. I just get spit on whenever I go. No, you don't. No, you don't. Leave that to the message boards, because that's where that started. That's where it ended.
1: You like the latest email that just came in from Ed.
0: Let's see what Ed's talking about.
1: This is Bud Light 3 for All. Bama, Ohio State, and wait for it. The third one.
0: Ah, my mics are down. Let's try this again, Ed. Thank you for your...
2: Logan's Lock of the Week.
0: Ed, that's Ed last name.
1: Yeah, I saw Ed Monday night.
0: Don't want to throw that out there. No. Thanks, Ed. You're the man.
1: He has your back. By the way, I just noticed this is an email from our man Martin up in Ohio. Hey, Martin. Earlier, y'all were talking about not hearing Rocky Top for a whole game against Tennessee. I thought that would have been amazing. I was driving my girls to school, and they weren't familiar with Rocky Top, so I found one of the twangiest versions I could find, the Osborne Brothers. I wasn't going to play the Dolly one. So happy to say we have two more dogs that can't stand Rocky Top. I'm just doing the Lord's work up here. All right, we'll play a little bit of the Osborne Brothers.
0: The Osborne Brothers are great, by the way. Very talented.
1: Twangy version.
0: But this one, and we make fun of this in our friends group, by the way. We have one girl in our friends group. She tailgates with us. She is originally from Tennessee. Parents are Vols fans. She has a degree from Georgia now, so she has flipped since we've known her. But when we make fun of Rocky Top, we make fun of this version. I'll tell you why. Now you can identify it in a second. Here we go.
3: Back on dear old Rocky Top.
0: Stop it right there.
1: Yeah, that's enough.
0: The whole high pitch, mm-hmm. It sounds like a violin screaming across what do we call it? Dr. Gene, what is the word for the strings on a violin?
1: No.
0: The violin itself. Oh. It might be as simple as just strings.
1: The strings on a violin.
0: Horsehair, yeah. When you're dragging that thing across there. But when you're doing it in a non-professional way, and it just goes, that's, listen one more time. That's the beginning of this Rocky Top. Listen to the first words. That is a poorly played violin of a voice. So whenever we bring up Rocky Top, it's really quick to say,
1: I hear you.
0: All right, we've hit our quota. Sorry, Al. We apologize. Everybody apologize to Al. It was unnecessary, wasn't it?
1: If he's listening, he is not happy with us. Good stuff, Martin. Thank you very much.
0: Not to mention, Martin, when you get in the weeds of the lyrics of Rocky Top, it gets real bizarre,
1: yeah,
0: man.
1: It gets strange. Things get weird.
0: When your kids get older, take that next step of the conversation.
1: Yeah. Just tell the daughters that you're doing the Lord's work up in Ohio.
0: Plus, they use the word soda pop. Isn't that a northern thing?
1: I thought so.
0: Soda pop.
1: I don't say that.
0: No one says soda pop.
1: I just say Coke.
0: You say Coke.
1: Yeah.
0: Well, all we got is Pepsi. Is that okay? Sure.
1: No.
0: Just take a Coke.
1: That's what some people will say.
0: Well, it's when you don't have a choice. I'll take a Coke.
1: Yeah. No, exactly. Yeah. All right. It's 8:33 Southern Sports Center time. 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They handle bugs and critters. All right, the dogs getting set to take on Auburn on Saturday, and that'll be a 3:30 kickoff here in Athens. Of course, all the action right here on The Ref. Georgia, the number one team in the AP poll, 6-0 overall and 4-0 in the SEC. Auburn 3-2 on the year and 1-2 in the conference. Again, 3:30 on Saturday right here on The Ref. The Falcons play again Sunday as they take on the Bears. Could have both Caleb Williams and Michael Penix, as both are trying to get back on the field recovering from their various injuries. And the Brewers lead the Dodgers 3-0 in LCS after last night's 6-2 win. You get the top national local sports stories every 20 minutes. It's 960 The Ref.
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0: not going to lie, it didn't hit as hard as I wanted it to. Pearl Jam's Black. We did wear black against Auburn back in 2007. I should have gone with something different. Back in Black AC/DC or something.
1: That'll get you going.
0: Still do love this song, though. It's just not hitting the way I wanted it to. 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This next caller agreed to switch his walk-up song for the day.
2: Yeah.
3: I like to drive in a truck.
2: I like driving in my truck.
3: He likes to drive in a truck.
2: Auburn sucks.
4: Auburn sucks.
2: I like driving in my truck.
4: He likes to drive in his truck.
0: Rambo on the phone this morning with some big energy coming off that Alabama victory. I bet you got your mind right for Auburn this weekend, Rambo. Don't you, Rambo? What's going on, buddy?
5: Good morning, gentlemen. Good morning. Mel, I tell y'all what, I don't know which one's harder, trying to get through y'all on the phone or trying to get through them classic countryside night. Good boogaloo, like pulling teeth out of a crocodile trying to get a hold of y'all.
0: Well, I'm so
5: y'all
0: glad you got
5: to go to a five-hour show. I tell y'all what.
0: I'm so glad you got in.
5: Well, I like the energy. Listen, I need some 960 therapy this morning, okay? All right, bear with me now. I got to get some stuff off my chest, make me feel better.
0: Is this Rambo or T?
5: Let me tell you, I've had 4 cups of coffee and 8 hours sleep. I'm kicking tires of light and fire, son.
1: Only,
5: you know,
1: 4 cups of coffee?
5: Woo. I mean, hey, man, when you get up before the crack of dawn, like, I have to wake the chickens up most days. You know what I'm saying?
1: I hear you, man.
5: Listen, okay, I've heard this week people are complaining about Nick Saban, you know, this and that, the documentary, son. I have been watching this, taking notes, okay? When Nick Saban says something motivational, I'll bring my youngest in here. I said, listen, student athlete, you better listen. That's the greatest coach of all time. Was. Okay, listen. All right. Yes, Nick Saban's the greatest coach of all time, but guess what? We got a guy that's close to the thing to Nick Saban there is.
1: Yeah, there's a big part thing. Of Nick Saban being one.
0: We're talking Kurt Cignetti, right?
5: Yeah. But he's the closest thing to Nick Saban. Guess what? He bleeds red and black. He ain't going nowhere. The First Lady Mary Beth plays for us. Son, I'm taking notes. I'm so excited because I'm watching this documentary, and in 20 years, when they make the red and black version, it's going to be copy and paste.
0: You've already answered my question. I was going to say, is it good? Because I would like to watch it sometime. But right now, I'm still a little bitter about the Saban celebration of life last week.
5: It's okay.
0: I don't want to watch it yet.
5: But guess what? Who had the last lap?
0: We've had the last couple against the Tide. I get that. But this week specifically, I just want to have nothing to do with it. I bet it's great. And I will watch it sometime over the winter when football's over, I think.
5: That's fair. I mean, you're in your feelings. I get it. But, you know, check the score. It's okay. They ain't laughing no more because it's a documentary.
0: I get it. But you say it's pretty good, huh?
5: We have the future, son. Oh, man. I'm taking notes, bro. Mm-hmm. Like, okay. All right. He's a Sith. Okay. Well, greatest coach of all time. What is currently happening now with Red and Black and what happened? You know what I'm saying? You picking up what I'm putting down?
0: I'm looking forward to years from now, hopefully not too far in the future, but I want the Stetson Bennett 30 for 30. I'm not kidding when I say that either. That is a hell of a story that I think needs to be told from, like, the depths of behind the scenes. And eventually I think we will get that.
5: I got your title, When the Mailman Delivered.
0: I love it.
5: Son,
0: it's perfect.
5: Put it down on pen, son. Let me tell you, second thing I got, okay, now – I played a little high school ball, okay? I wasn't the best at it. I ain't no Russ Tanner, all right? Listen, I remember when our coaches threw folding chairs at us because we missed a block, okay? What happens in a locker room, yes, it needs to stay in a locker room, but instead of putting Crunk Juice Little John and Eastside Boys going to the gym, I just put a Kirby Smart pre-game speech on the way to the gym. And I'm kicking tires like fires. I'm throwing my pre-workout out. Let's go to work, son. Like, give me more of that. How much NIL deal can I get some of them speeches? That's what I want. That dog will hunt all day.
1: So that's what it is. It's not the coffee. You're listening to Kirby's pregame speech.
5: Kirby. Oh, man. That dog's going to hunt, son. Oh, man. Ric Flair in it all morning after I get done. That's my coach. That's mine right there. Oh, man. I'm so happy. Woo! say it again, son. Say it again. Because it's personal for this. Yes, Nick Saban. Yeah. All right, cool. Guess what? He got paid by Alabama. Kirby, number 16 in your program, number one in your heart. You know what I'm saying?
6: Man. That's the end of the conversation.
5: That's my
6: fair enough.
1: Rambo.
5: But, all right.
1: You got me fired up, man. Good going. Good work.
5: I'm just saying, the hell with Auburn. You know what I'm saying? So let's go ahead and get these picks over with. Let me get the U.
0: Hold on 1 second, Rambo.
1: Hang on 1 second.
5: I'm here all day.
1: All right. Logan's getting something here. All right.
0: Okay. I'm noticing we've got a couple. This is a technical thing. We got a couple of our sound bites that have expired. That I don't want to be expired. Go ahead. Make your picks, Rambo. I'll work on this while you're doing
5: it. All right. Let me get the U.
1: The U. All right. So, Sweater Man, he was like, I want the U. And I was like, 21.5. And he was like, what? I don't want the U.
5: Yeah.
1: And I was like, did you see they're playing Florida State?
5: Yeah.
1: All right. So, Miami minus 21.5. All right, who else do you like, Rambo?
5: And I'll go ahead and say it. DeBoer's on some medicine now after last week. Okay, but he's going to – I don't know how good his medicine is going to go with a cigar, but he's going to light it up Saturday night. Let me go ahead and get Bama.
1: All right, we have had 5 phone calls and 4 have taken Bama. Bama minus 8.5. All right.
5: Yeah, both of their places at Walmart ain't got to wear shoes when you walk in. But anyway, that's not the point. Listen. Trapper. Fireball. They say it best. Because I drive a truck. Auburn sucks. Give me the dogs.
1: Y'all
5: stay out of trouble.
1: All right, buddy. Thanks, Rambo.
0: Just want to let that
1: sit for a second.
0: was that a commercial for or against coffee? I can't decide. That was a lot of coffee going on. I'll give him a little walk off.
7: Oh, you didn't know?
1: Yeah, that was good, Rambo.
0: No, as I was trying to play a drop there, sometimes we have a sound bite that has an expiration on it for no real reason. It's just the way it was put in. I didn't realize this had expired a few weeks ago, and I unexpired it, Dave.
8: Glory, glory, glory to Georgia.
1: A great one.
8: The hell with Auburn.
1: Thank you, Charles Barkley.
0: That's a classic.
1: It is.
0: But when I clicked it said... no go.
1: You're like, really?
0: I said, well, I got to fix that. So I fixed that.
1: You know what's funny?
0: You're welcome.
1: Big 12 Frank, Strap Dog, Sweater Man, Rambo. Someone asked me one time, so what's Rambo's real name? Rambo. Everybody has a nickname. Nope. Rambo does not have a nickname. His name is Rambo. And it's great. Fits in perfectly. 706-549-6000 on the Mission Construction Hotline.
0: Everybody taking Bama makes me want to take the Vols.
1: Well, again,
0: take the Vols. I think Tennessee's going to keep it very close. I don't know. I think coming off the emotional loss may linger a little bit for Bama. I know you can make the argument both ways. I get that. But I just feel in my mind, without Ryan Coleman-Williams, going into a very, very hostile environment. Who has Bama played? Where have they been so far? Where has Keelan Russell been the starting quarterback outside of Tuscaloosa up to this point? He has played at Kentucky, at Mississippi State. That's it. That's the list. I know
1: two teams that are having very good years.
0: Very good years. I know the Cowbells are a thing. Yeah. I get that. But when you...
1: neither of those places is Tennessee, at least as far as the crowd.
0: When you go to Neyland Stadium at 3:30 and they are fired up to beat you, that place can be intimidating.
1: There will be a lot of moonshine drunk before the game. And they'll be loud.
0: They will. It's going to be an insane atmosphere. I think Tennessee knows what they are. In other words, I don't think Tennessee fans are expecting to like run the table, get in the playoff, and go on some miraculous playoff run. I think they recognize what they are with their quarterback situation. I think that they would take, how do I say this? I think if you told them, hey, here's your options. You can either beat Alabama, you're guaranteed to beat Alabama, and you'll just kind of fizzle out the rest of the year, or you can take your chances and see what happens, then you'll whatever, just ultimatums. I think they would take the win over Bama over anything else down the road. I just think they're going to be fired up, and it's going to be a hostile environment. No leading receiver for Coleman. I mean, for Keelan to throw to. Ryan Coleman Williams is not going to play. Tennessee can run the ball. Tennessee plays pretty stout defense. They can't score very easily, but that's either could Oklahoma, and look what they did to Texas. I just think it's close. I think it's very close.
1: I think it's a very interesting game.
0: I and everybody picking Alabama, they very well may and probably will be right. But I am not going to be shocked at all if that thing comes down to a final possession in the fourth quarter.
1: I wouldn't either. Absolutely. Especially Bama's lost the last two times they've been in Knoxville.
0: Mm-hmm.
1: By the way, we just got an email from Bad Luck Phil.
0: I do like me some Bad Luck Phil.
1: Now, he didn't take the Logan's Lock, but he just said, I'll have one of what Rambo's drinking. And then he says, Virginia Tech, Texas, and for the glory of old Georgia, give me the War Tiggles.
7: Because you had a bad day, you take one down, sing a sad song just to turn it around.
1: Wonder if Phil wears old stuff that he's worn before, or does he have to get a new outfit every time we play a rival?
0: I would hope he recycles things, man.
1: Yeah.
0: It's a lot of money spent on your non-team if you're buying something new every year.
1: Phil, what are you wearing on Saturday? Something old, something new, something borrowed, or something blue? Not that you're getting married, but I'd be curious to know what you got.
0: I always wonder, like, when I ran into Phil wearing the Tennessee overalls.
1: Mm-hmm. Does Phil remember that?
0: No, but I always wonder, you know, like, if you go to a Renaissance festival, you can, like, rent an outfit. You don't have to show up dressed like a Robin Hood or whatever.
1: Mm-hmm.
0: You can rent that stuff from a booth at the beginning of the Renaissance Festival. When you step into the old-timey photo booth in Gatlinburg, they have a closet full of clothes you can just borrow to wear. You know what I'm saying?
1: Yeah.
0: Are there booths all over Knoxville that say, we know you don't want to buy this crap, but if you want to rent it for the day, $75, you can wear this all day long. Yeah. You don't even have to wash it. Just drop it off. Leave some collateral so we know you bring it back, and then here's your overalls for the day. Do people actually walk into a shop and say, that is worth my money, and swipe their debit or credit card at the counter?
1: I would say no, because they all own it already.
0: There is that option, too.
1: That's all part of their wardrobe.
0: What is the old saying, the old joke as old as time? They wear orange, they can go hunting, go to the game, and then check in with their parole officer at the end of the day. Or go check themselves back into jail, whatever they got to do, on work release. Okay, you hunt in the morning, Vols in the afternoon, back to jail in the evening. All in one flail swoop.
1: Oh, my goodness. Well, you know, it's interesting. All right, so Auburn was off this past Saturday. Tennessee was playing maybe a little bit tougher game than they thought they were going to get at Arkansas, but it wasn't that crazy emotional game like if they were playing a Georgia or a Bama or somebody like that. So Bama and Georgia are both kind of in the same boat a little bit, playing a team that I'm not comparing Tennessee's situation to Auburn, because Auburn was off. They didn't play. But is Tennessee walking into a little bit of a hornet's nest potentially? I mean, is Bama walking into a little bit of a hornet's nest?
0: I say yes.
1: Could be.
0: I say yes.
1: Absolutely. Absolutely. You know, Georgia walked into a hornet's nest there last year and still got the W, but as we know, it wasn't easy. It took a little bit of luck. But as who was it that said at the Touchdown Club last year? He goes, I wasn't luck. That kicker knew that pressure was coming from that side. He knew he had to hit it a certain way.
0: I'm drawing a blank on his name.
1: I know it was one of our former players. I was like, you know what? I like that. Who would have said?
0: I mean, the kicker's name. I can't think
1: Max
0: of the
1: Gilbert.
0: Max Gilbert, who now kicks for Arkansas, and he missed a kick against the Vols.
1: Yeah.
0: You know, the Vols fans were loving that.
1: Yeah. But who was it that said, well, I wasn't luck? How was Georgia putting themselves in position for him to miss that kick? Mm-hmm. I was like, you know what? I like that. I like that thinking. All right. I know we need to take a timeout. We shall do so. We got a couple of things to give away, and we're going to give one of them away before the hour is up. That's all I'm saying.
0: All right, let's do it.
1: 8:53.
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1: What have we done today? We've done 311.
0: Yep.
1: Steely Dan.
0: Yeah.
1: Pearl Jam.
0: Yeah, man.
1: Ask us why. We don't know.
0: Sometimes, as Dr. Clay says, sometimes you just do it.
1: Same with Matthew Kaminsky. Hey, why did you play that?
0: I just felt like playing.
1: What will you get at 9 o'clock? I don't know.
0: Bad Luck Phil says with another email, I had a Malzahn vest at some point, but trashed it on the way out of the stadium. For the most part, my buddies finance the apparel. It's only weird if it doesn't work.
1: Sounds like they've got financial interest in your apparel, Phil. It's worth it to them.
0: I like, you've got buddies that buy your clothes. I think that's great.
1: Some terrible clothes, but they do buy your clothes nonetheless.
0: All right. 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Logan, what caller would you like to
1: today, go to? We're going to take caller number 34, the Herschel. I'm kidding. We're not taking caller 34. We're gonna congratulate and celebrate the fast fingers out there. Caller number one.
0: Numero uno.
1: I've got them locked up right now. So when we hit the break, call fast.
0: Yeah, we'll give you another 10 or 15
1: mainly
0: seconds.
1: Mainly because I want to go make my breakfast.
0: I know. Got to do that too.
1: So
0: I get
1: them in, get them out.
0: I get it.
1: Give them their prize and keep them moving.
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0: I'm David Johnston with the 960 The Ref Southern Sports Center, brought to you by Ken Nugent, Georgia's law firm. One call, that's all. Georgia football, the Bulldogs getting set to take on the Auburn Tigers on Saturday. A 3:30 kickoff between the hedges. Georgia, the big 20.5-point favorite The Dogs ranked number one this week, 6-0 overall and 4-0 in the SEC. The Falcons return to action Sunday afternoon as they hope to have Michael Penix back. He had to leave the game against the Ravens Sunday night. Penix with a rib injury, but he could be going Sunday against the Bears. Last night in the NLCS, the Brewers over the Dodgers 6-2. They lead it 3-0. You get the top national and local sports stories every 20 minutes. 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
0: Many football fans say next year is their year, and many homeowners say the same thing about remodeling. This is David Johnston to let you know that Christian Roofing and Remodeling has your playbook for turning maybe next year into finally this season. 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This is David Johnston inviting you to tune in this Monday for the fall's next meeting of the Touchdown Club of Athens. I'll be at the Athens Country Club from 6 to 7, and I'll be joined by former Georgia linebacker John Brantley and legendary defensive lineman David Pollock. For membership information, go to touchdownclubofathens.com. It's another great meeting of the Touchdown Club of Athens with John Brantley and David Pollock. So tune in this Monday from 6 to 7 right here on Athens, Voice of the Dogs, 960 The Ref.
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19: All right.
20: Green to Dante Hall.
19: Oh, Tommy, why you want to play him like that?
20: As sweet a juke as you will ever see anywhere.
21: He's on fire!
22: Fred Dawkins, the incredibly overweight guy that Pac-Man was based on, died.
23: I will eat a bowl of cherries and some ghost meat in his honor.
24: Two high scores, is that bad? What does that mean?

0: A tradition unlike any other. Georgia, Auburn, and Soulja Boy.
1: I had to fill in Annika during the break about why this is relevant to Georgia and Auburn. And you're young. I'm not knocking you. But back in 07, when Georgia wore the black jerseys, this, I guess, was a really popular song at the time.
0: Mm-hmm.
1: We played it in the stadium.
0: And it rocked.
1: Vern and Gary were dancing in the booth. But here's where it got interesting is for the next few years, and even now, if Georgia's beating Auburn pretty good in Athens, guess what you're probably going to hear through the stadium?
0: Yeah.
1: When Auburn has beaten up on Georgia in Jordan-Hare, guess what they play in the stadium? It's a little bit of a slap in the face these days, program to program. I love it. So I hope we hear some Soulja Boy Saturday in Athens.
0: So it became a little controversial, too, because of the lyrics and whatever.
1: Yeah, we have the edited version, thank goodness.
0: Yes.
1: This is the
0: one you're listening to is not that.
1: Safe for radio version.
0: But as we also like to point out, certain songs can be safe for certain radio stations. That it's not that they're not safe for others, but they just don't. They don't, I don't know, fit the criteria of others, if that makes sense.
1: Definitely.
0: So anyway, Soulja Boy and Auburn for the last 19 years has been a tradition unlike any other.
1: Don't do that. 19 years
0: can
1: since
0: you
1: the
0: believe
1: blackout.
0: That?
1: What the heck, man? Holy mackerel.
0: Can you believe it?
1: It literally, that's one of those games that seems like it was 5 years ago.
0: Mm-hmm.
1: You could have told me it was 5 years ago and it would have felt that way.
0: I know.
1: It really would.
0: I don't know what you have queued up over there, if you, but do you have, I can do it if you need me to. That was terrible. Thank you. Annika's here.
2: Hey, guys.
0: Good morning.
2: Good morning.
0: Just in time to chat with Bill Shanks, thesuperstations.com. Annika will be making her picks before we're done. And apparently no lock of the week. He never got back on a lock of the week. And that's fine. There's not always a lock of the week unless it's Logan.
1: Man up, Annika.
2: I know.
1: Give us a lock of the week.
2: Okay. I'll come. It won't be on time. Like
0: Tom
2: from Bogart, but we'll figure it out.
0: She'll have her three locks of the week coming up.
1: So I know we just played a little baseball tonight, or this week in baseball music, but I'm guessing our next guest, Bill Shanks, is probably going to want to talk just as much about other things, wouldn't you think?
0: Yes.
1: Okay, here we go. Now Bill can hear. I think we may have had him on the wrong connect.
0: Hey, Bill, good morning. I don't know if you've discussed on your show this week the pass interference call. I'm joking. but we'll just go ahead and get it out there. We as a collective, and I think Annika would agree, it was awesome. That's what people say. What'd you think of the pass interference? I said, I thought the no call was awesome. How has that been taken in Middle Georgia?
3: Well, I've told everybody I don't care. And was pretty clear that it was a bad call. They should have called interference, and I don't care. And that I'm totally addicted to it because I mean the list of things is long. Tyler Simmons in 2018, the Quentin Dial about decapitating Aaron Murray in 2012. Isaiah Bond in 2023, the no catch, even though they called it a catch. And then even on Saturday night, the no call on the late hit on Gunner, the hold by their center on Jordan Hall when they scored their first touchdown. So I don't want to hear any crap about any type of blown call. I don't care. I don't want to hear it. I was actually on an Alabama show. They usually have me on Fridays. They brought me on Monday. And they were, they didn't like my tone.
1: I was going to ask, don't you kind of feel, now I have not had direct interaction with an Alabama fan yet, but don't you kind of believe that if you tell them straight up, yeah, I think it was interference, but I don't care, that ticks them off worse than you denying
3: probably.
1: It, I think.
3: And oh, yeah.
1: I love
3: probably.
1: That.
3: Yeah, I've said I don't care from the very beginning on Twitter and it kind of took off on Facebook. I don't care. It doesn't matter to me. I've only had one Alabama fan call, and he appreciated me saying that it was an interference call. But then he started to say that Alabama was the better team on Saturday night, and I just started to laugh. I just started to laugh. And then I've asked others, Georgia fans, all right, yes or no question. Now I'll ask you guys collectively, you can answer. Was Georgia's quarterback better on Saturday night?
1: Yes.
2: Yes.
0: Absolutely.
3: Okay. Was Georgia's running game better on Saturday night?
1: Absolutely.
2: Yes.
3: Was Georgia's offensive line better on Saturday night?
1: Yes.
3: Was Georgia's defense better on Saturday night?
1: Yes.
3: Perry Mason, I'll rest my case.
0: So in the postgame, Kevin and I only basically identified two things that Bama won. And one of it was the special teams, and the other was field position. And right. That the field position came from the special teams. But yeah, right. I mean, Georgia had an average starting field position of the 16. Bama had the 30. So they had the better field position, and Georgia was still able to take advantage of it. Now, I'll say this too. You put the ball on the ground four times, you're asking for it. And right. Georgia dodged that bullet.
2: Barely.
0: I know. But they did.
3: No yeah. question. And it was close. And every game between these two teams will be close from now until our death.
0: Yeah, I mean, exactly.
3: It's not going to change. The coaches may change. The players may change. But I have a feeling that no matter how many times these two teams and these two programs meet, they're going to have close games. And that's fine. That's what a rivalry is. I think now Alabama fans may think we're a rival now because we've won. And oh, by the way, I'm saying we. I don't care about that either. And, you know, it's a great rivalry now. I mean, you have when you're able to list things like I listed a few minutes ago as you know, memories of a series that are pretty clear and distinct that you can bring up. I mean, that's what a rivalry becomes. But I don't want to hear their bull crap. They're spoiled, and we are too. We're getting spoiled. And I like being in that position of being spoiled. That means, number one, you're really good. And number two, you don't want to lose. Well, I'm not going to fault them for that. And you know what? If I was in their shoes, I would feel the same way. I'd be ticked off about the missed call. But I also would not be able to deny the fact that their center held Jordan Hall on their touchdown play and that their defensive back fell on top of Gunner, and that should have been a personal foul on the first down to give us the ball close to the 20-yard line, and instead we drove down and missed the field goal. But who knows what would have happened if we'd had a first down on that play. So I don't care.
1: Amen, Brother Shanks. Amen.
0: If you really want to get under their skin, talking about the Bama fans, just tell them, if it comes up again, that, hey, you guys got a lot of calls over the years in big games because the conference needed to protect its prized asset in football. So now mm-hmm. that's just changed.
3: Right.
0: So, yeah, you're no longer the prized asset of the conference.
3: That's right. And
0: That'll really get them fired up.
3: I think you're 100% right. And I think it's also correct to say that, you know, contrary to your belief, Bear Bryant is not alive and pumping gas in Anniston. That usually pisses them off, too.
0: Oh, man.
1: All that being said, I agree with everything that was just talked about. I mean, just the fact that Georgia went to Tuscaloosa and won. And Dave and I have been kind of irked by this. First time since 07. Well, it's only the third time we've been there since 07. But that being said, it feels no less sweet just to get a victory there, Bill. So how did you kind of soak in the hours after the game in terms of just reveling in Georgia's success?
3: I'm 56 years old. I went to sleep. I hate to tell you. But you know, the fact that they won in Tuscaloosa does matter. I think we heard that in Kirby's post-game speech that was leaked to the public. And you know what? That's okay. Why wouldn't he want to win in Tuscaloosa? Yeah, they haven't had a whole lot of success in Tuscaloosa, and they haven't played that much there, but they haven't had that much success. And I don't care who you are, though. If you went on the road in the SEC, that's a big deal. It would have been a big deal in Norman or Austin or Knoxville or Auburn or anywhere. You know, it is a big deal. And so it was a great win. It was a great, great win. Look, this is 11th year for Kirby. 12 years ago, I was screaming and hollering because I wanted to be Alabama. I said repeatedly on my show, on your show, on every show I was on, hey, I'm not hiding it. I want to be what Alabama is. I want to do what Alabama is. I want to win like Alabama's winning. I'm not hiding that. I'm envious of them. And if all the teams around Georgia have won a championship over the last 20 years, why can't we? Well, we're doing it now. And that means we're going to be a little spoiled. That means we're going to be a little ticked off if we lose. That means we're going to care even more because, I was saying this yesterday. If you're a sports fan, if you're listening to the show, if you're listening to my show, if you listen to any show, if you have any type of clothing in your closet that has a sports team on it, that team is part of the fabric of who you are. If you're a sports fan, that matters to you. Team goes on the road and wins in enemy territory against the team that you're trying to emulate, against the team that you've stolen their defensive coordinator away. And what did I hear this week? And I'm like, you guys got to be crazy. Something about, Georgia fans ought to thank Alabama. I don't thank Alabama for Kirby Smart. No. I thank Kirby Smart for going to University of Georgia 30 years ago when he first decided to come from Bainbridge to UGA. That's what I think. And so, of course, we're going to revel in the fact that they won a huge road game against the preeminent team of the last two decades in this conference. Everybody should. Anybody that would go in there would. And Georgia's no different. And yes, there's been a lot of great feeling this week. And you know what? It makes you not be able to wait until the next game. And the next game is going to be 70 degrees in gorgeous Athens, Georgia on a Saturday afternoon in mid-October. And I can't wait. I may even bring a chair and sit out for a few minutes before the game, but don't tell nobody.
0: Bill Shanks get a tailgate.
1: You've earned it.
0: That's right.
3: Shh, don't tell Alan Thomas.
0: Hey, we did get a couple of Braves questions earlier, and I'm not trying to change the subject, but remind me when we get to a better place in the conversation. I don't want to break it all up right now, but there were a couple of things I wanted to ask.
1: Yeah, Annika.
0: From earlier. Annika's here,
1: Bill
0: too.
1: Ask Bill some Georgia questions.
0: Yeah. You know what? Annika would ask this, and she probably didn't hear this earlier, but we did have somebody that wants to trade Spencer Strider and Spencer Schwellenbach yesterday. Annika, do you agree with that? And Bill, do you agree with what Annika is going to say?
2: I would say yes.
0: Bill?
3: Well, I would say yes, but I don't know if either one of them are ever going to pitch again, so I don't
0: That's
3: know.
0: That's what Logan said. You can't get anything for them right now.
3: Well, the only thing you could get is if it were on the salary swap, and if someone wanted to take a shot. This Spencer Strider thing, the interesting part about that is the Braves talked to the Rangers about Jacob DeGrom a couple of years ago and turned down Texas's request for Spencer Strider in exchange for Jacob DeGrom. And this summer, that was revisited. And, of course, the deal was in place to trade for Jacob DeGrom. And I think Spencer Strider was a part of that as part of a salary swap. Now, obviously, Texas would have been saving a little bit of money, and they would have been rolling the dice that Strider will come back at some point in some capacity. But, I mean, and Schwellenbach, God bless him, but I don't know. I don't know his, and he's not a high salary player, so I don't know if you would per se trade him. You would just keep him until you could tell whether or not he was going to come back or not.
0: What was the other question, Logan? Didn't Dr. Clay have a couple of things about the Braves?
1: I think that was the only one he had. I got questions about the Braves.
0: Oh, go ahead.
1: Bill, you just mentioned salary swap. Reminder to those listening, one of the best salary swaps of all time was Nick Allen for Mauricio Dubon. So maybe you get lucky in that regard. But you tweeted 10 hours ago about you would take Dubon back, but a 2-year deal. Do you think that's going to happen, or is that reasonable to expect at this point?
3: Well, I think it's reasonable to want to sign to that. I think the question is whether someone will offer him more years and more money to bring him in for a different role. I mean, I like Dubon. I'm not going to go crazy over Dubon. Mm-hmm. The problem is they don't, they've had a horrible shortstop situation since Dansby Swanson walked out the door. I do feel, and I mentioned this in the tweet, that there are some shortstop prospects who are getting close, including Alex Lodice, who will start next year in Double-A. Tate Southesine, who also could be in Double-A, kind of flipping around second to short to third. John Hill, who finished this year in Double A, who may be in Triple A next year, but he plays shortstop, probably better second baseman. But you know, I wouldn't sign anybody long term for shortstop because I do want to see if these prospects work out. I've mentioned before I love the short the position player prospects in general in this organization right now. I think they're very good. And so I'm anxious to see that. But Dubon, I think here's the thing I do. I bring him in, I say, Dubon, you're going to play shortstop in 2027. You're going to play second base in 2028 because Ozzie's probably going to leave. Sorry, Annika. And then we'll.

0: I think he's a great guy. I think he's, I don't know.
1: Mrs. Booker's burning down Truist Park if Ozzy ever leaves the Braves. So you got to be careful here. You got to be real careful with Ozzy and the ladies. They love him, Bill.
2: I'm glad, but I want to win a championship, and I think Ozzy's production is falling off. So, you know, I mean, if we're going to please the ladies, we're going to bring Dansby back. Come on, he's got better hair than Ozzy.
1: Really good.
0: I was watching the U.S. Women's National Team soccer match for whatever reason the other night. I think it was just like randomly on somewhere, and Mallory came up on the screen, and I was like, gosh, that's why Dansby's in Chicago. And I know that's, like, not really true. But in my head, it's her fault. So
1: you were,
0: I blame her.
1: You were probably gambling on the soccer event now that you're taking gambling classes and you're 21.
3: That's right.
0: I was not gambling on the
3: Bill,
0: US
3: this girl has a gambling
0: team.
3: Class.
1: At the University of Georgia.
3: Yeah.
2: Wow. Where was that in my mind?
3: I know.
2: In 1992. Holy
3: I know.
2: Cow.
0: It's been fun.
3: We're
0: I was
3: very
0: telling them,
3: jealous.
0: We had an FBI special agent come talk to us on Monday about point shaving scandal and, like, mid-major NCAA basketball.
3: That's just so interesting. That's very cool.
2: I had to take criminal justice. I think you win. You know what? Well, let me ask you this. Since you're taking that class, are you bothered by the fact that teams in Major League Baseball and even players, reportedly Ronald Acuna, have developed partnerships with that Cauchy?
3: Have y'all talked about Cauchy?
0: Oh, yeah. We've been talking about the markets and stuff. I don't love it. I mean, LeBron is doing whatever he's doing with Poly Markets, the same thing. I think it's a conflict of interest. But, I mean, legally, I guess there's nothing anybody can do about it at this point. I guess it's just, like, the ethics of what you're doing. I think ethically it's probably not the best move. But I think like, it was legalized, 2018? And there hasn't been as much follow-up as needed with, like, as it's progressing, putting guardrails on it to protect people. And so I think that needs to catch up to where the sports betting apps are getting to, if that makes sense.
2: David will remember probably 35, 40 years ago when Willie Mays was not allowed to be in baseball because he had a relationship with a casino in New Jersey.
3: Yeah.
2: And there was a big, big thing about that. And Willie Mays had been retired, but they even did not want a retired player of that caliber to be identified and associated with a casino. And I think they kicked him out of baseball for a year. And now we're allowing a player like Ronald Acuna to have I think it's unbelievable. I can't believe that they're allowing that to happen. I mean, it bothers the heck out of me, I can tell you that, and I wouldn't want any of my players associated with any type of prediction / gambling market at all. I've been just overwhelmed by the fact that that's even possible, to be honest with you.
0: Well, the point shaving is, like, the obvious, like, first thing to think of. It's like, okay, if they're already getting money from these sports books, what's going to stop them from taking more money to throw games? But I think also, like, you have kids that are 7, 8, 9, 10 years old, and then, like, getting into high school, watching all of these games on TV, and they're just seeing ad after ad after ad, and they're seeing their favorite players on all these ads. And, like, it's already been such a problem for young people in America getting addicted to sports betting that I think that's not going to help. So even just, like, that's where my biggest problem with it is, like, it's a bad influence, I think, when there's not the safety measures needed currently to help people.
2: Well, even if the prediction market allows for to, I believe, and correct me if I'm wrong on this, like, Ronald Acuna will get 3 hits in the game tonight. Is that what that kind of does?
0: Yeah. I mean, the thing with the markets is that you're supposed to be able to trade on anything. So, like, the sun will set at 7:30 tonight. I don't know, like, yes or no. And then you could do
1: no.
0: Yeah. And then you could do Ronald Acuna. You're not betting against a sports book with the markets. You're betting against other people in the market. And so anybody can post anything and put a line up, and you just have the odds one way or another. So
3: you can bet $100,000 to win a penny that the sun won't come up tomorrow. Is that how that works?
0: I guess you could.
3: Those are not really good odds. But I don't, you know, if you got $100,000 laying around and you want to

0: of that. I don't know. It is interesting. I'm always of the, and Logan knows that, because we talk about this sometimes, it's like, it's there whether it's regulated or not. And when it's, when you at least attempt to have it regulated, it's more out in the open. Now, players endorsing things while they're still playing is a little strange. I'm not going to lie. And you're talking about Willie Mays. Was Mickey Mantle one of those also?
1: Yeah,
0: that
1: I think so.
0: He had the same thing going, and it's completely strange. I totally agree.
1: So if Ronald Acuna is associated with this prediction market, even if we take his name out of it, but why do that? So if Ronald Acuna's got a posse where he's got people around him, and somebody puts down X amount of money that Ronald Acuna will not get a double.
0: Yeah.
1: And if Ronald Acuna gets a base hit that looks like he could have had a double and he stops at first, mm-hmm. What are we going to think?
0: Isn't that's where the prop bet stuff gets dicey.
1: But is that a fair question about whether a player can impact a bet that's been placed by someone that he may know?
0: Yeah.
1: I mean, and they're even asking questions about this when it comes to politics and things like this.
0: Mm-hmm.
1: And here's the thing. I wish I was smart enough to manipulate it to become a millionaire, because people are doing that every day. I'm not. So I'm asking these dumb questions. But it's like, I just don't feel comfortable with a player that's on my team having anything to do with something that subconsciously even could impact his effort or performance on the field because of something that might have been done, whether on his behalf or not, by someone he may know or may not know. Why would I want that? That blows my mind.
2: Bill, one quickly back to Spencer Strider. We have a question from Traffic Trooper Justin. Says, do you believe if the Braves kept Spencer Strider, could he pitch 20 pitches every 3 days? In other words, could you see him in the bullpen down the road?
1: Well, I think that's a great question, and I think right now, I he's supposedly throwing down in Florida, and so the question is, okay, if he gets back, what can he become? I don't know. I don't think a team can bank on him being a starting pitcher.
3: Mm-hmm.
1: I don't know how you can expect him to make 25 starts in a year moving forward for the rest of his career. Could you instead say that he would be better suited and better protected if he only had to do a lower number of pitches, even at a high effort and a high velocity? Or, you know, and that gets in the age-old question of, well, why are these people getting hurt? And you know, you get really into the weeds with this, but still, we got a hurt pitcher here. We've got a guy who's had an internal brace operation, a Tommy John surgery, and now is hurt again and is trying to strengthen his elbow with whatever it may be wrong in there, which we've never really heard what it is. We've never heard if it was a frayed ace ulnar collateral ligament. We've never really heard specifics about what was wrong. Matter of fact, when he left, it was elbow and shoulder. So, they can't put him on their potential opening day roster right now at all, in my opinion, in either position. I just don't think you can have, I think you almost have to have another category with him and Schwellenbach, where they're wild cards that if they come back, great. If not, well, you didn't plan on it anyway. But I think if I were to guess, if I were to, you know, get on Polymarket, I would probably say reliever.
0: But, with back to Acuna for a moment, that was a great question about Strider. So he scrubbed his social media. Did we talk with Bill about that? And
3: I know we talked about it.
0: We talked about it
3: Tuesday.
0: Was that? Did you catch all that, Bill? Is there anything to be made of that?
1: Some other people said this after the season in years past. I don't know, but
0: so he's done this before.
1: That's what has been said. I don't know if that's true or not, but that's what's been said.
0: Okay.
1: So I'm not sure. But
0: the thing I was trying to think of a few minutes ago from a previous hour, it was a comment saying Atlanta do not lock up Drake Baldwin for a long time. Do you agree with that?
1: I would probably wait another year.
0: Yeah.
1: I think part of the problem is that there was some premature deals given. The Riley deal was too long. The Murphy deal was ridiculous. He hadn't even played a game for you yet, and you locked him up.
0: Mm-hmm.
1: Stupid. Matt Olson was a little bit different. Matt Olson had a little bit better track record, in my mind, than Sean Murphy did. And they probably did that partly because they didn't want for Matt Olson to walk out the door a year after they got him and a year after they lost Freddie. So I would probably wait a year, but I don't think there's any question Drake has showed a lot in these first 2 years that you would want him to be a member of the Atlanta Braves. It helped if you didn't have a $15 million backup catcher, that's for sure. But Drake's great. I think he's a great young man, great teammate. They seem to love him. He's doing, I think, a great job offensively and defensively, and I would hope he would be around for the long term. But, boy, you got to be careful.
0: Mr. Shanks, always great talking to you on Thursdays.
2: How much do you hate Auburn, Bill, before we let you run?
0: Do you care for Auburn?
1: Auburn sucks.
2: All you got to say. Seriously, though, I mean, there's a historic something on the line, 10 in a row, is something we used to pray for. It would set the record in the media guide for the longest streak. I mean, this is not just a game before the off week. It feels that way, the way Auburn's kind of been in the wilderness lately. But I'm locked in, Bill. I'm excited for 3:30 Saturday, big time.
1: Well, I'm glad you are. I am too. I want for Georgia to win this 10th game. I think it's important. You know, we grew up in an era where Georgia would win in Auburn and lose at home. And those days are over where Georgia's just beating them. And Auburn obviously has struggled for this entire decade, which has been a glorious thing. And it's a big rivalry. I mean, it's really, really big. There's a lot of people in the state who can't get into Georgia, who have to go to Auburn. And I'm not kidding there. I mean, I usually use that line as a joke, but it's kind of true. I know people from middle Georgia, or it's the truth. And people whose kids can't get into Georgia that wind up going to Auburn because they'd let, you know, a dead cat in there probably if they had to. So I think it's a big robbery. It's a huge robbery. And, you know, you go back to the Pat Dye's coaching them, Vince Dooley's coaching us, and they used to go to the other school. And you go back to all that. You go back to things probably even before that were in place that were just a regular part of the rivalry. So it's a big deal, and I pray there's no drop-off at all, and that before they take their week off, they'll take care of business and do it soundly and play well, and Gunner will have a 80% completion rate and just keep it going and beat the heck out of them, because that's what every Georgia fan, to me, every Georgia fan wants to beat on a regular basis Auburn, Florida, Tennessee, and Georgia Tech. Those are the four main rivals. And, you know, Chip, the great Chip Towers, said on my show a long time ago, back before Auburn got scared and complained and cried and changed the schedule, 9 times out of 10, Georgia seasons were always defined by what happened in Jacksonville against Florida, against Auburn, and against Georgia Tech. And you know what? We don't want for this season to be defined negatively because of a loss to a team that's not as good as Georgia. So beat the hell out of them on Saturday at 3:30.
0: Love it. I want to hear your pregame speech sometime that gets leaked out. So we'll maybe talk about that another show.
1: Well, you know, if Kirby's listening, I'm available. I'll do it, and I would love to do it. I'm serious. A heart attack. I mean, I wouldn't be as good as Kirby, but I want to tell you, it would be from the heart, because Everybody wearing that red and black represents every one of us in the state who loves that university, and it matters. Every time they take the field, it matters. I can tell you that.
0: I hear you. Thank you, buddy.
1: All right, guys. Thank you.
3: Thanks, all right. 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
2: Thank you, Bill.
0: Bill Shanks, thesuperstations.com, the host of the Bill Shanks Show, Monday through Friday, 3 to 7. Great follow on Twitter, at Bill Shanks, and maybe he'll start putting his pregame speech on the website.
2: That'd be a good segment.
0: His pre-show speech, I'm sorry. All right, we'll take a quick break. But first, on the Massey Law Injury and Recovery Report, which is brought to you by Ross Massey, your lawyer friend with the friendly experience and rate. I think the convo about Spencer Strider and Spencer Schwellenbach and others was a good Massey Law injury and recovery report.
2: Could really use a healthy version of both of those guys.
0: Mm-hmm.
2: Man, it would go miles.
0: I'll say this. I have zero, as Kirby would say, expectations for Spencer Strider to ever do anything that would be more than just being back on the mound. If he exceeds that, I will be satisfied.
2: We are mirroring a conversation we had about Michael Soroka a while back, and he never played for the Braves again, in an effective way. Now he's, where is he at now? With Arizona, I think.
0: Sounds right.
2: Wherever he is, he's gone. And that's kind of what I feel the future of both Strider and Schwellenbach are as well.
0: I hate it.
2: Lame ducks.
0: All right, it's 9:30.
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0: 311, Steely Dan, Pearl Jam, and by request, Annika wanted some Red Hot Chili Peppers. So now the big question is, Annika, when we sign off in about 10 minutes or so, we usually play the Dirty Dancing theme.
1: Mm-hmm.
0: Are we going to replace that with some Red Hot Chili Peppers? Are you going to roll with the mojo? Because we've been doing two songs by each band.
1: I think we need to do Dirty Dancing.
0: I'm with you on that. We beat Alabama by doing
1: yes.
0: that.
2: Oh, yeah.
1: Yeah.
2: Don't change
0: beat
2: anything.
0: By doing that. In fact, why don't we do this? Why don't I just give you another...
1: Yeah, we can just play another one now.
0: Another Red Hot Chili Pepper song now.
2: You want to play Magic Johnson?
0: No. I like getting paychecks.
3: Standing in line to see the show tonight. And there's a
1: I love Red Hot Chili Peppers. I think they're just such a good vibe.
0: They're a very good band. Very historically good. This would be a good walk-up song for somebody.
1: Yeah.
0: In fact, do we have any Red Hot Chili Pepper walk-up songs from anybody? I don't know if we do that it comes to my mind.
2: Trying to think.
1: I'm not thinking of one.
0: Some missed opportunities out there,
2: yeah.
0: folks.
1: I know.
0: Annika, we don't have a ton of time left. We got to get your picks in.
1: My picks.
0: Is there anything else on your mind before you make your picks that you want to bring up? This is your platform. We're just existing in it.
2: I know we're supposed to flush the win over Bama, but I'm not ready to. I know. Well, I got to look ahead towards Auburn. Well, the coaches and players do.
0: Kirby's doing
1: yeah.
0: that.
2: They're
1: until,
2: doing that. I'm still enjoying it.
1: Until like Saturday yeah. at 3:15, I'm going to be excited about last weekend. I think that's okay.
2: And I think that's the one thing when the Auburn fans are in Athens, we can all get together and agree that was a good win over Bama. They'll be happy about that too.
1: Yeah, they'll want to chat about it.
2: Yeah.
0: You ever spit on an Auburn fan?
1: Not on a fan. Maybe like a car with a license
0: yeah,
1: plate.
0: Yeah, we've all been there. But yeah, that's one of those just completely fake notions by Auburn fans. They spit on me. No, they don't.
2: No, they don't.
0: What's been going on in Annika's world the past couple of days?
1: Lots of school. I guess it's like midterms. I haven't had anything that's like actually called a midterm, but I have tests and essays that are due around the midpoint of the semester. So my midterm time. I've got an essay I have to write today that's due at 1:15. We'll see how that goes.
2: I
1: finished the book this morning. I just finished the book.
2: How long is it going to take to write it?
1: Well, I wrote a 3-page essay last week in 45 minutes.
2: Okay.
1: So I only have to add 2 pages to that. So I'm thinking an hour and a half.
2: I can help you out. AI.
1: No,
2: I'm kidding. I'm kidding. Or am I? Yeah. So anyway, all right. So you got stuff to
1: I've
2: do.
1: I've had a busy week.
2: Yeah.
1: I'm excited about this weekend, though. I just don't like Auburn.
0: How,
1: I don't like Auburn.
0: How sorry are you feeling for the billion-dollar Dodgers down 3-0? They could be eliminated tonight, Annika.
1: I almost put that game on last night because I saw that they were down so big. But I haven't watched any baseball since I actually haven't even tried to think about baseball since the Braves got knocked out.
0: I've watched more than I thought I would. I love baseball. I love the postseason. I'll especially watch the World Series if it comes down to the Rays and Brewers.
1: First,
0: I hope. I think that'd be really cool.
1: Your guys.
0: But yeah, I've been watching it. So I'll watch. 1 o'clock this afternoon. I hate that it's a weather situation in Cleveland, but that's kind of nice for my schedule. I might watch some ALCS this afternoon.
1: I did like seeing the stats about how the Dodgers have a higher payroll than every other team still left in the postseason combined.
2: Yeah.
1: Yeah.
2: Yeah.
1: Like, oh, okay. That's where we're at.
2: But at least the Dodgers have made it work. What's the Mets payroll, compared to all these other teams as well? They haven't made it work.
0: That's been one of my fears for a long time now that is kind of becoming less of a fear is one day the Mets are going to get it right.
2: Mm-hmm.
0: And they've got the resources and the energy to try to get it right. And if they do, it's going to be a bad day for us.
2: Yeah, they're Texas A&M.
0: Yeah, watching, exactly. It's going to be a tough day when we watch the Mets put a real good roster together that performs together and all of a sudden they're winning 108 games. Like, that's going to be a sad day.
2: Yeah.
0: But
2: eventually it might happen.
1: What does Alan Knox will say? Just not in my
2: life. That's right.
0: Absolutely.
2: That's right.
0: My lock of the week, Annika, is one that you cannot miss on. Do you think that in the world we live in today, do you honest to God believe those itty bitty little Mormon offensive lines and defensive lines. No disrespect to the religion. I got respect for it. But, I mean, do you really think they're going to go toe-to-toe with that big Notre Dame team? Lay the 10.5, take the Irish, play the 2 for all, Annika.
1: That is a good pick. I'm solid with that pick.
0: Thank you.
2: So are you taking it?
1: No.
0: All right, I'm done here, Dave. You can finish this conversation with young Annika.
1: I came up with a semi lock. It's honestly not as solid as yours, but I didn't want to copy you guys.
0: Sounds like she wants to take my pick.
1: I'm just saying, I have a lock, but if mine doesn't perform the way Logan's does, that's right. Not on me, guys.
0: Yours is very loose, as is Dave's. If you had a lock of the week, what would you lean toward this week? Let's word it that way. Like, this is not Annika's lock of the week, but what are you most confident in your 3 picks this week? Start with that one.
2: Because Logan has said Notre Dame over BYU. Mm-hmm. I have said Ohio State -3.5 at Indiana. I really love Ohio State in this game.
1: I want UCLA.
0: Can I throw in a caveat to that? You do know that Nico Iamaleava is out for the season, right?
1: Yeah.
0: Okay, that's fine.
1: Yeah.
0: I just want to make sure you know that.
1: But I mean, it's, what do you have?
0: Who are they playing?
2: UCLA -2.5.
0: Against who? You haven't said. Who? No one said.
2: Whiskey,
0: okay. Wisconsin. They're pretty bad.
2: Improved.
0: I guess.
2: Their only loss is to Notre Dame.
0: It's funny because when we say that, I'm realizing I know nothing about Wisconsin. Nothing. They've been off my radar right now, so I don't know if they're improved or not.
2: They are improved.
1: Okay. Yeah, they're 4-1.
0: All right.
1: But I don't know. I just felt good about it.
0: If Nico was in, I'd feel really good about it.
1: Yeah. Well, I mean, I don't know. I've never really been his biggest fan anyway, so I don't care that he's not.
0: Okay.
1: I still feel good about UCLA. All
0: right. UCLA. They are.
1: I've been to their campus and I like it. So that's probably what most of it has to do.
0: It's in Beverly Hills. Of course, you're gonna like their campus. That's why Roquan Smith said, "Sign me up."
1: Well, what was funny about it is like I was there and they have that like big bear statue and whatever and their bookstore is nice and I was like, oh, this is so cool. But I was ready to like be back in Athens the whole time. I was like, this is not because I was in like middle school when I went I remember thinking this isn't where I'm going to go to school.
0: But I could see where a young man from Montezuma, Georgia goes out there and says, yeah, this is good. I'll take it. Thankful for Mr. Ulbrich for leaving.
2: Exactly.
1: And this week, I'm also taking them. UCLA.
0: All right, UCLA.
2: All right, UCLA.
0: Your semi-lock of the week.
1: And then I want Duke.
2: Duke. Yeah. And they're playing their arch rival, North Carolina. Duke is the 3-point favorite.
1: I want to bounce back. I don't know. I just feel like when you've got those rivalry games, they're teams that aren't typically supposed to be very good that season just play better or worse, depending on how it's going.
2: But I kind of like that because Duke lost a game last week that they were supposed to win. North Carolina won a game last week that they were supposed to lose. So maybe this works the other direction.
1: The law of averages.
2: Yeah.
1: Lastly, I've got Army.
2: You're not the first person that's jumped on Army.
0: You've been taking military academies of late. Is there a theme here? I'm serious. Like, is there something that you like about them?
1: I took Navy last week. I feel like I like a lot of their matchups. I feel like it's games that I feel like they could win against the spread. Because they usually have small point spreads, and I feel like they're typically the better team.
2: And today I learned that a few years ago they won the Joe Moore Award for Best Offensive Line.
0: Sure did.
2: Did not realize that.
0: I've heard more of a comedian bit than anything else. Like people saying, like, why does Army not consistently have the best team in the nation? Like, why can they not put a team together that goes and absolutely kicks your butt on the field and is the most disciplined team in the history of football? But they're always just sort of, and they're good from time to time, but they're never in any kind of conversation. Why is that? Army should be pumping out those 5-star players. I'm just saying.
2: Hey. -2.5 against Florida Atlantic. Annika says take Duke -3 and take UCLA -2.5 at home against Wisconsin.
1: Even without Nico, I think that UCLA is going to be the better team. So.
0: It's a long way for Whiskey to travel to.
2: That's right. Hey, can I read Eric with the K's email real fast?
0: Please do.
2: And then we'll go to the break. Says, good morning. I grew up with a guy who played college basketball in the Northeast. A great athlete. One of the first people I knew other than myself who understood the daily racing form and point spreads by the time we were in the sixth grade. He ended up getting arrested during his senior year in college for point shaving. And now, here are my picks. Texas, Kansas State, and Wyoming. That's beautiful.
0: That was for your buddy, Eric.
2: Thank you, Eric. Yeah, exactly. Yeah, where's he now? That was the other question. All right, good stuff. We will take a quick break. We'll come back and wrap it up. Then Annika's got a paper to write.
1: Yeah.
2: Or type.
1: Type, yeah, but yeah. Then I have to print it, so.
2: Okay.
1: Yeah.
2: I guess when you say a paper to write, that's still, we don't mean that literally. What if you had to write it? That would be terrible. All right, it's 9:53.
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11: Game three from Dodger Stadium. So here we go. Snell ready to work. Is hit in the air. Right field. Well struck. Tucker going back and it's gone. First pitch of the game. Cheerio over the right field wall. Into the pavilion. Into the sun. Wow. Swing. High fly ball. Right field. This ball's back. This one's got a chance. And it's gone.
12: This is who they are. This is what they do. Trying to move to a game away from the World Series.
13: Our guys have, you know, been battle tested. It's an elimination game. We just got to get a win.
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3: 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John Beck, former BYU quarterback coach, going to join us in a little bit. Look ahead at some of the big-time quarterbacks playing in Provo this weekend. And speaking of folks playing in Provo, Drake Bowen, Notre Dame linebacker, captain, going to stop by and talk about the Irish getting ready to head out there. College game day. Bear Bachmeyer on the other side here. Going to be a ton of fun. But, man, I'm out here in Los Angeles, Dad, and this time of year, I am used to the ambient sound of fireworks never being far away. For the amount of time I've lived out here, which is going on 4.5 years now, I've been used to the Dodgers perennially going late into the playoffs and the inevitable sound of fireworks being let off when they win. And I got to tell you, I don't know what everyone's going to do with all these leftovers right now, because them sitting in this 3-0 hole getting ready to get swept by the damn Brewers is not the situation that I think anyone around here planned for, as they were busy getting ready to ruin baseball around the trade deadline.
15: Yeah, it looked like the Dodgers, you know, came to life in the sixth inning, grabbing a 2-1 lead. Blake Snell was dealing at that point, and then it took all of a half inning, the top of the seventh in Milwaukee, to get three back and take the lead, put up one in the eighth and the ninth, and win. And we have another possible first. We talked about this yesterday. Another possible first in Major League Baseball history, where the stats that are kept in baseball are wild. So to have a first is amazing. The Brewers can be the first team in Major League Baseball history to sweep a series against a team that swept them the year before, which I still think is somewhat odd. I can't believe that hasn't happened before. But remember, the Dodgers swept the Brewers last year. Now the Brewers are one game against sweeping them this year. Never been done in baseball. So, again, possibly another first.
3: I can expand that out for you even a little more, and I'll do it in just 1 second. No matter where you are, you can always listen to the Golics on ESPN Radio or the ESPN app or SiriusXM Channel 80. Let's get to the opening drive.
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3: Because you mentioned, Dad, it's never happened in Major League Baseball's history, with the technicality that we have to make sure we caveat it with. In a seven-game series, in a best of seven, no NBA or NHL team has ever swept the team that swept them in a best of seven series one season to the next. So we're in uncharted territory here. And to your point, that uncharted territory came in a situation the Dodgers were used to being good in as well. The Dodgers won 27 straight playoff games, one leading in the seventh or later, and then Jake Bowers stepped up to the plate. And, I mean, an absolute no-doubter.
15: Yeah, yeah.
3: That had to be one of the most electrifying feelings on planet Earth, to absolutely rocket launch that thing. And you saw him immediately bat chuck, stare down the dugout, and get to walk around and look at a very confused and stunned crowd at Chavez Ravine, because that one of the more impactful, immediate launches that we've seen this postseason.
15: Yeah, and I don't know if it happens as much in baseball now, when you kind of, you know, do a little, you know, are demonstrative after a home run you get thrown at. I don't know if that could, because my thought is, man, you hit a big home run like that, do your dance, man. Do your dance. They always say put your head down and run around the bases like you've been there before. Well, man, this is a big home run. And you're right. It's got to be an unbelievable feeling knowing that it's out. The minute you hit it, knowing it's gone, and then how you react to it, I just love it.
3: And to do so for Jake Bowers on the 11th pitch of the at-bat, I mean, just grinding that thing out. He's the sixth player since 1988 to hit a postseason home run on the 11th pitch or later. Could not have been more clutch. Ignited an inning where they saw three runners get on base, and the rest was really history after that. So, obviously, the first thing everyone do today is going to question, hey, the Dodgers, why'd you leave Blake Snell in so long? Because you look up, you see him in the seventh pitching a one-run game.
15: Yeah.
3: You think things are going pretty well,
15: yep.
3: And all it took was that one inning for things to go so horribly wrong. Had retired 14 straight batters and allowed the next three to reach base. This was Dave Roberts, the Dodgers manager, after the game, talking about that decision to leave Blake Snell in.
21: Through the sixth inning, and then once we got to the seventh inning, I think he retired 13 or 14 in a row, and his stuff was really good. I don't think that they were seeing him well, and I was trying to get him three more hitters, and we had Evan you know, for that fourth hitter. He had his way with those two lefties and took care of Vaughn. And obviously the leadoff walk hurt. Hasn't given up a homer all year, but it's baseball. And for me, I felt good with where Blake Suff was at. And, you know, you got to give Bowers credit. He put together another good at bat, which he did at their place and, you know, spurred that rally. And then right there, saw 8-9 pitches, then end up hitting a homer. But yeah, I mean, I had Evan ready, you know, for Pratt right there.
15: I mean, you kind of could see him leaving him in, right? He was dealing. Ended up throwing 101 pitches, just a few too many. And listen, you got to give the bullpen for Milwaukee credit as well. The Dodgers had runners on base all but three innings. They left eight runners on base. Couldn't move them across the plate. And by the way, the Dodgers are still homerless in this series. So, you know, the sticks for the Dodgers aren't doing too well.
17: No, that's the thing. There's part of me that, as you know, we've had this conversation for baseball at large over the last decade about, you know, the demise of the true ace and how teams are going, you know, openers and all these different things. Like, you like seeing one of your team's better pitchers be able to go deep into a game in the postseason like this when it matters the most and try and pry them out, especially to your point when the bats had gone cold. Like, that seems to be the real issue for the Dodgers, is this team offensively has just been so stunted, and we spent so much time talking about Shohei Ohtani, but, you know, when we talk about the depth of the insane talent on this roster, he's not the only bat that they've gotten. So for that stat that you just read to be true at this point, to me, indicative of the larger problem here. Hindsight's 20/20. Yeah, of course he left him in too long when he goes in there and gets batted around in the seventh inning, but it's at least an idea and a strategy that I can co-sign. Tim Kirchen, MLB analyst, knows a lot more about this than us. He was on SC with Scott Van Pelt last night and talked about why the Dodgers have struggled to get so many batters to home plate.
18: No, there's no explanation. I think Ohtani just isn't right physically. He's right enough to play, and he took a really good swing in his final at bat. But you're right, Scott. They are 3-for-32 with runners in scoring position in this postseason. As a team, they're hitting 188 in the postseason, and they have not been able to match up with those power arms out of that bullpen for the Brewers. Plus, that rotation for the Brewers. I mean, Scott, the Brewers tonight became the first team in LCS history to win two consecutive games, both started by rookie pitchers. Nobody's ever done that in LCS history.
17: The Golics here on ESPN Radio, Mike Golic Jr., Mike Golic Sr. No team has swept the reigning champs in seven games since the Reds beat the A's in the 1990 World Series. And we know at this point, teams up 3-0 in a seven-game series win 98% of the time, 41-1, and we all know the one here watching Big Poppy and the Yankees guys that he broadcast with last night, and Jeter and A-Rod relive that moment, was beautiful in the postgame. But this is over. You could stick a fork in it at this point. And I think at the juncture we're at now, it's going to be a really interesting sort of retrospective of, all right, hey, the Dodgers ran out of gas at the worst possible yep. time, right? We talk about this all the time with teams that make these deep runs in championship sports, even with great rosters. Eventually, the war of attrition in a sport like baseball that can also reward randomness at all the wrong times, if you get into a slump like Tim talked about with runners in scoring position and the math just mathing in the worst way possible for you heading into a lockout. This is a team that had a chance to do something we hadn't seen since the late 90s into early 2000s Yankees, and they fell just short of all-time history while still completing an all-time run that I know this organization, yeah, for a little while, they're going to look back and wonder what could have been in this spot, especially if Shohei had stayed healthy and a few things break their way, but we're witnessing the end of a potentially dynastic run right before we're witnessing the potential end of baseball, at least for a little while.
15: With over $1 billion in deferred money, the Dodgers. And listen, let's give the Brewers credit. The Brewers, it's not like they just snuck up on the Dodgers. The Brewers have been the best team in baseball for a lot of the year. Certainly the best team in the National League for a lot of the year. So they're living up to expectations right now of what they're doing. So we got two games tonight. It could be over for the Dodgers.
17: Don't say tonight. We got two games today. Cleveland and Tampa Bay going off at 1 o'clock. How do you feel about that? Well, a little bit of rain in the forecast, and now Major League Baseball's moving this game up here in a way that, like, are people going to be cutting work, taking off school? Well, like, what are you going to do in Cleveland? If you're the mayor, do you have to declare this a state of emergency to get everyone to the ballpark so they don't have to go to work or school?
15: What I was going to say is the Dodgers play at night against the Brewers, the same time the football game is on, the Seahawks and the Broncos, and the Guardians play the move to game this afternoon. I was going to say it. Hey, listen, I don't care when. You can't hurt me. You can't hurt me. The Guardians won one on the road. They've got home field now. Okay? I don't care if they move the game. You know what? The place will still be full. People will take off of work and they'll go to the game. You can't hurt me.
17: I'm not trying to hurt you.
15: Oh, yes, you are.
17: I'm trying to get out in front of this and ask you if you feel targeted by Major League Baseball.
15: No. Both teams got to play it earlier. What? The stadium will fill up. I have no doubt the stadium will be full.
17: All right. Let's hope so, man. Cleveland, this is for you. We'll keep and monitor these situations of the one-day game, the two-night games, as Dad was going to say and got mad at me for.
15: Do you think baseball is trying to favor Tampa Bay? I mean, Tampa Bay and Cleveland.
19: Possible conspiracy.
15: Seriously. Two of the larger TV markets.
19: I mean, there's 30% chance of rain at 10 p.m. So, I mean, you tell me. Something fishy is going on here.
17: They don't smell right.
19: The game was at 6 o'clock. What, they couldn't play the game? They couldn't get the game in? I think MLB likes Tampa here. I don't know.
15: So that's your conspiracy theory? It's not the Yankees versus Cleveland. It's Tampa Bay versus Cleveland. Nothing against Tampa Bay, but you know, as soon as you say nothing against Tampa Bay, that means you're against Tampa Bay.
17: You're for sure against
15: Tampa Bay. It's Tampa Bay and Cleveland, for God's sake. I mean, seriously, what conspiracy theory could there be?
17: That's what we're trying to figure out here. We're just asking questions. We're not making definitive statements.
15: Well, you're not making sense.
19: Neither is the forecast.
17: Exactly. Golic's here on ESPN Radio. Mike Golic Jr. and Mike Golic Sr. So we got all that baseball going on here. We also have some important updates about some important players around the NFL that we need to get to here. Lamar Jackson, Dad, sounds like realistic chance to play for the Ravens against the Browns this weekend. Michael Penix Jr. on track to start against the Bears if there's no setbacks, which after everything that we've seen and heard about the Tua Tagovailoa experience at the end of the last game, thank God for them. And the Patriots get a little update here on wide receiver A.J. Brown, designated to return from IR after missing four games with that high ankle sprain, injured in week one against Seattle. So he returned to practice on Wednesday as a limited participant, and he's now in the 21-day window where New England must activate him to the 53, or he goes down for the rest of the season. So didn't commit to him playing this weekend. Reports suggest that this could be a little bit early, but coming off a week where the Patriots' offense has really, last 2 weeks, started to look more like itself, how massive is this for New England?
15: Oh, it'd be huge. And he's obviously going to be back in this 21-day window. They're not going to have to shut him down for the season. It's just a matter of when. But, yeah, they started to look like the offensive. Well, they've been inconsistent this year. Drake May has been inconsistent. But it's early enough in the season for them to kind of catch their traction. So that will be huge for them. Obviously, for Atlanta, Penix being back after the Tua experiment is not really going anywhere. For Penix, he's got a rib. I don't know if it's a rib or if it's a cartilage between the rib, of which, believe me, I've been there. The needle helps. If he gets the needle, you don't feel a thing. So I wasn't sure when he was going to come back, because God knows throwing a football certainly affects your torso and twisting in the rib. So I wasn't sure how much, if he would have any downtime.
17: Yeah, and that one important, right, for the Falcons as we still try and gauge their viability in the NFC South that is better than it was given credit for before the season, but is still near the bottom of the NFL in terms of division superiority. The Lamar Jackson one is by far the biggest deal of this. If Lamar Jackson and Zay Flowers are healthy at the same time, this is a Super Bowl contending team. And the fact that they were able to get by Snoop Huntley and this defense, bail them out late in a game where they were down to the Atlanta Falcons, you check the box. And now, as long as Lamar Jackson can come back and you can protect him, this is a group that is still waiting to get Tam Jurgens to make the debut, the player they traded for from the Eagles. Venga Ioane, the offensive rookie of the year candidate that we will continue to stump for. I saw Brian Baldinger called him I-71 or Highway 71 in the middle of that offense, and I love it. We need to make that stick. But you combine all that together in a cocktail. And the Ravens early this season when they were all healthy looked like a Super Bowl contender. And in the limited spurts that we've seen since, that's the version of this offense that, again, I feel like that's the story of the NFL every year, but especially this year with a couple of the key contenders. It's going to be, are you San Francisco, Kansas City, Baltimore healthy at the right time this year to make the run?
15: And they got a test. Obviously, they play the Browns this week. Say what you want about the Browns. They have a winning record. Then they play the Bengals. We know that offense. Then they play back-to-back the Bills and Jacksonville. So they'll get tested in the next few weeks for sure. And that ankle of Lamar Jackson will get tested. Again, he doesn't have to run for a ton of yards, but he still needs to be a running threat for this offense to work.
17: No question. That is the opening drive. 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Coming up next, are we speed running towards a 2014 playoff? The latest that you won't want to miss next here on the Golics on ESPN Radio.
16: 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Then in Los Angeles, the Dodgers face a must-win Game 4. 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A league championship doubleheader. 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
22: 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The Deep South's oldest rivalry resumes in a couple of days when number one Georgia plays host to the Auburn Tigers. It'll be a 3:30 kickoff at Dooley Field at Sanford Stadium. We'll have all the action for you right here on The Ref. The Bulldogs 6-0 overall. They are 4-0 in the SEC. Auburn 3-2 on the year and 1-2 in the conference. Again, a 3:30 kickoff Saturday right here on The Ref. The Falcons play again Sunday at 1 o'clock as they take on the Chicago Bears. The Falcons hoping to have quarterback Michael Penix back in the lineup after he had to leave Sunday's loss to the Ravens with a rib injury. 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

0: The perception of the Big 12 will largely be determined by how well BYU plays against Notre Dame Saturday night.
1: College game day in Provo for only the second time.
2: It's been a multi-year build. This is one of the better BYU teams that we've seen, and I think they've been pointing to this game and building to this game.
3: Just really thankful to Notre Dame. You know, they're the ones that reached out and wanted this game, and so it'd be crazy for us to turn it down.
4: I think BYU will provide the biggest test.
1: Provo, it's going to be a party. It's going to be a great scene.
2: It's going to be wild. It's going to be a great game.
5: And we only got a couple more days till we get to drink the sights and sounds in Notre Dame on the road in Provo to face Bear Bachmeyer and BYU. The Golics here on ESPN Radio. Mike Golic Jr., Mike Golic Sr. Dad will be out there on the radio call for Notre Dame, getting ready. You've been out to Provo for a game before, Dad? You called one out there?
6: You know, one out there? I'm not going to lie. I started doing college games in 95, and I don't remember if I've been to Provo. I've been to a lot of stadiums. I'm not sure if I remember if I've been out there or not.
5: You hit your head into people for a living for a long time and enjoy a beer a time or two. So those things can certainly be inhibitors to maybe remembering that. Someone who knows a lot about the experience out in Provo, our next guest, John Beck, former BYU quarterback, current quarterback coach and trainer, kind enough to join us here now. So, John, for those of us that haven't been fortunate to take in the atmosphere in Provo before for a game, what should people expect this weekend? What are you expecting this weekend with game day in Notre Dame in town?
7: Well, I personally think the backdrop and the Lavelle Edwards Stadium is about as good as it gets there, just tucked up right against the mountains. You know, to be able to be there on a fall day, a Saturday, and have college game day, the fan base is amazing. They're going to be out there in full force, and I know there's a lot of excitement around BYU football right now with this opportunity to play this high-caliber Notre Dame team. I had a chance to play a Notre Dame team in 2004 when they came to Provo, and I think for a long time that was a record attended game, and so I would imagine that this game is going to be about as big as it's ever been in Provo.
6: Yeah, I mean, and you look at their quarterback, Bear Bachmeyer. By the way, you work with a lot of quarterbacks. A quick kind of off the topic question. Would you counsel him to change his number? A quarterback wearing 47 is very odd.
7: Yeah, you know what's funny? I've known Bear since he was a teenager. The Bachmeyers with Hank, his older brother, started doing some

0: generation. Well, you mentioned you've been around this quarterback, been a part of this quarterback's life for a while. So as you look at now his second year as a starter in Provo, where do you feel like Bear has grown the most that has him prepared for the kind of challenge he's going to face with Notre Dame's defense on the other side?
1: When I see the way that BYU operates in its offense, yes, there's some similarities to last year because of the run game. Unfortunately, they just lost L.J. Martin, who was the returning Big 12 Offensive Player of the Year, and that's a big loss for BYU going into this game. But you saw Bear rely on his legs a lot, and you could see with some of the schemes that they utilized, it was to try to really help a young freshman adapt and acclimate to the college game. And as the year continued, you saw them open up things more and more. I see more of that open offense with Bear this year. I see more things being put on his shoulders. I see more confidence in some of his downfield throws. He's always been a very good decision maker, does not put the ball in harm's way very often. The scheme actually helps that in the way that Aaron Roderick kind of puts together some of his reads and simplifies it still, and that, you know, to help his quarterbacks be efficient. But I think with Bear and some of the downfield stuff that they've been able to hit with Legend Glasker this year, that's been a huge stride that he's made in his game. And I think that in big games like this, if you can hit some big plays, if you can send some balls over the top, and it doesn't mean you necessarily always connect on them, but you threaten the defense vertically and you do it at the right time, I think that's an area I've seen Bear make a good stride this year.
2: And on the other side, with C.J. Carr, the quarterback for Notre Dame, what are ways this BYU defense can stop a guy who has 16 touchdowns and just one interception?
1: You know, when you watch C.J.'s game, you can tell that he is working his game to be a rhythm passer. I'm going to make my reads on time, in rhythm. I'm going to process through this read. And, you know, I'm not going to rely on, like, okay, I'm just going to try to be the best athlete I can, and if I see a muddy picture, I'm just going to take off, run, and try to do something. Like, he has athleticism, but you can see that he's playing the game in a way that's being shaped through scheme. And so if you're a defensive guy and you recognize a quarterback is doing that, how can I change the picture late? How can I try to create confusion? How can I give the illusion of pressure when really it's not? It looks like I'm bringing five or six, but I'm not. I'm really actually only bringing four, and I'm dropping seven into coverage. And, you know, when you play a high-level IQ football guy, that's kind of the game you're going to have to play. And then you also need to make him stay within, well, if he's going to be a good decision maker, then the decision that helps us defensively is the shortest one. Let's make him throw the shortest one, rally and tackle. Let's not get our eyes in front of us as a defender and chase something downhill and now allow him to hit that second-level guy behind us. Most guys that are elite IQ guys have good eyes. They understand who's in coverage and who's in the bind, and then they can try to manipulate them. And so I think, you know, I like, as this is me just saying what I've seen and like in him. I like the way that he's playing the game and how he's processing things. I wonder, though, with who Notre Dame has played this year defensively, where does BYU going to stack up with their defense? And what is new defensive coordinator Kelly Papinga going to do that he's learned from the coordinators he's been around, the guys like Bronco Mendenhall and Jay Hill, who have that aggressive nature to them, who will at times give illusions of pressure and then sometimes will bring pressure from depth. And so that's, to me, the way that BYU can try to throw some wrinkles at a quarterback that's been having a good season.
0: Talking to John Beck here, former BYU quarterback coach and trainer now here on the Golics, ahead of a big-time matchup in Provo this weekend. I want to zoom out a little bit, John. Over the years, you've worked with some all-time greats, you know, players that have gone on to incredible NFL success. And so we're in the juncture right now where we're talking about a lot of these college quarterbacks through the lens of the upcoming draft. Mel Kiper's got a new mock out today, and so many people focus on the struggles of someone like Arch Manning relative to expectation. When you look at quarterbacks in college and think about that transition to the next level, what's the number one thing you're looking for as an indicator that this guy is going to be someone you can trust to take high in the first round and play well for you on Sundays?
1: I think that within that question, there's two aspects. One that is, what does the quarterback possess that is within his control? But also, there is never a guarantee that when you go through that process and you look at a quarterback and you try to dive into everything to determine, can this guy do it? You then have to take into consideration the things that are outside of his control. what

0: situation are you putting him into? What are the pieces around him? I mean, there's so many factors. Once you grab a guy that you believe in, now this whole other group of things come into play that is really out of that quarterback's control. And then now it's like, you know, it's like seeing somebody navigate waters and saying, I think this guy can really do great. And then pulling that whole everything out and dropping it in a whole new ocean and saying like, okay, well, now we're giving you this boat and now we're dropping you in this ocean and now you got to do it. So look, that's why the evaluation process is so tricky. That's why there's been so many quarterbacks that people say, oh, well, this guy didn't pan out. Or there's been quarterbacks where they're like, oh, wow, this guy's really good. He was drafted extremely late. For some reason, the guys doing this pre-draft process, everybody whiffed on him or they missed on him. Sometimes guys are absolutely helped by the situation that they go into. Some guys are hurt by it. And that's why this will never be a clean or easy or perfect process. But I do think when you evaluate quarterbacks, there are absolutely things that people know he has to possess these things to have a chance. He has to have a high IQ. He has to have the physical traits. It doesn't have to be like, you know, off the charts. Like, you don't have to have the strongest arm. You don't have to be, you know, the most able to throw from every single arm angle. You got to be able to do some of those things. You don't have to be a Lamar Jackson speed or the scrambling ability of a Josh Allen. Like, you don't have to have all of those pieces. You just have to have, can I see enough of the right pieces? And then if we put this guy in a situation that can help him, that it can work.
1: So let's hone in on one quarterback that you've trained, Justin Herbert, 0-5 Chargers, a guy through before this year, his first 6 years in the league, averaged 27 touchdowns and basically 10 interceptions a year. He's got a howitzer for an arm, but 7 interceptions this year, 5 touchdowns. What do you think has been different this year?
0: You know, it's tough. Losing, being in a situation where you can sometimes feel like you have to press. This is a conversation I have all of the time with quarterbacks because most of the time the quarterbacks are the most competitive people. And there's also these threads of perfectionism, trying hard, caring so much, willing to make all the sacrifices to help the team. It's all the things you want to see in your quarterback. Well, in tough situations, at times those things can work against you. And sometimes you do try to play too perfect. Sometimes you try too hard. Sometimes it can feel like I have to be able to find the throws that are going to make the difference in the game to get us that win. Because right now, if I just play within what we're doing, sometimes that doesn't get us the win. And you stretch a little too much. You try a little too hard. And then in that, when mistakes start happening, like an interception, when you start feeling that feeling of, why are my interceptions up and my touchdowns are down? Then you start to overanalyze and you can sometimes, okay, go into a game overthinking, overtrying. And so, you know, I love Justin. Justin is one of the most physically gifted quarterbacks and throwers I've ever been around. And he's a great person and he leads the team. And I know he's probably going home when he leaves that building. He's probably putting in the extra hours. He's probably doing everything he can. And he's sitting there saying, how do I get this ship turned around? Sometimes in that moment, it's so hard to do, but you got to just let go and play a little bit. You know, I mean, if I was around Justin, we would try to kind of make things a little bit lighter, a little bit easier, a little bit. Make sure you're enjoying this. Make sure you're still having fun. And that's so hard to do when things aren't going the way you want and expectations aren't being met. It is so hard to find the fun in the game you love and the sport and the position you love.
2: Certainly needs to find that and then some at the juncture this team is at right now. So fascinating and incredibly insightful stuff. John, we appreciate the time. Enjoy the game this weekend. I'm sure we'll all have eyes on what's going on in Provo and can't wait to see a show from both quarterbacks and certainly these two great teams. We appreciate you.
0: Yeah, you guys are welcome.
2: Awesome stuff. Thank you to John there. And going to be a very interesting one. Man, the popping up of other 47s, Bear Bachmeier leading a generation of non-traditional numbers in Utah Pop Warner football is pretty incredible stuff. 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And of course, with all that focus on one of the best college football weekend slates in recent memory, this Notre Dame game, Alabama, Tennessee, Indiana, Ohio State, a treasure trove. We get Greg Sankey at SEC Basketball Media Day talking about the expanded playoff. barnstorming its way into the conversation with the commissioner of the Southeastern Conference, saying that a decision on expanding from 12 to 24 teams for the playoff could come, quote, sooner than later. As more people have seen, and we've seen signs all over, that the SEC has kind of softened on this. And I saw Pete Thamel on with Pat McAfee yesterday saying these could be changes in terms of the playoff structure that come as soon as next year. And so while we've all fought it and believe that this is not in the best interest of the sport in a million different ways, it seems like this freight train is coming. I'll be curious from the conference folks. Will you miss conference championship games?
1: Yep.
2: Because we've always seen this held up as this resume boosting point that people want taken so seriously in the playoffs. And we know conference championships are a relatively modern contrivance. Like, the vast majority of them didn't start get played until the 21st century turned. So it's not like this is some deep-seated tradition that we've held on to for years in college football. But I'll be curious if the conference people will miss it, because at the end of the day, we know it's just money.
1: So, I mean, exactly right. What's this about? This is about getting more, you know, conference commissioners are obviously supposed to do what's in the best interest of their conference. And getting more teams in a playoff scenario is for the betterment of your conference. And so that's one of the main reasons. The other is obviously money. And they have to find a way. Basically, the conference championship games, all of them, bring in $300 million. They have to find a way to offset that and or increase the money they're bringing in, right? Because as we know, it is all about money. So the two main things this is about is, let's, instead of one or two of our conference partners making it in, let's get four or five in a 24-team playoff. And, oh, by the way, let's still fill our pockets. Those are the two main things it's about. And they're throwing things in there like, out of conference schedule, you have to play at least one Power Four team, so everybody is not just playing a directional school outside of their conference games.
2: Yeah, and again, all that stuff, as we've talked about, especially when the comments from Tony Petitti, the Big Ten commissioner, came out a while back, promising that we'd get better scheduled games. These people already control and could do that if they wanted to. They just don't. They're using it as a hostage situation to try and get the things that they want out of all this. The shame of it's going to be is you're cracking into the hide of college football's regular season. I've already seen people bemoan, like, we've already seen a version of the thing that's only going to get worse. Everyone, what's the number one complaint coming off the other weekend? At Alabama, Georgia play an awesome game and people miss it being an eliminator in college. It was still really enjoyable. We still had a great time with it, but people are used to the stakes on the other side. And you wonder if over time, does something like a 24 create even more apathy around that? I still struggle to see it because, again, you're allowed to enjoy the games for what they are on a Saturday without having to connect everything back to the college football playoff at any given time. But this sport has always enjoyed a robust, meaningful regular season. And when you change that meaning for what fans have expected for a long time, I think that becomes a problem.
1: I mean, listen, look at Indiana and Ohio State. If Ohio State loses this game, that's two losses. They could be done, right? But in a 24-team playoff, they're still right in the thick of things. So I get what you're saying about don't let the regular season influence just the playoffs, but that's the end goal. The end goal is the playoffs. So the longer your team is in it, the more supposed interesting the regular season's going to be.
2: It is why I have such, in a weird way, an affinity for what Ohio State and Michigan have outside of, you know, this year, the coach on one side trying to poo-poo that rivalry and the hatred behind it. Is it matters to them irregardless of what goes on in the postseason. Because, yes, while the postseason is the goal, you're allowed to have other things, especially in this sport. I mean, PJ Fleck and the Minnesota experience have been a perfect reminder of that for a lot of this season. Other things are allowed to matter. And I understand that in a day and age where the schools are spending money on rosters now, and we hear all the stuff about these schools operating in the red, and everyone wants to be able to sell. Really, this is about selling investors on ROI. It's about being able to go to your school's boosters and say, your money got us to the college football playoff. Never mind the man behind the curtain that's just expanding what it means to be in the college football playoff. Doesn't mean your team's actually getting better. It just means we're taking more of them potentially into the college football playoff.
1: Again, two more examples. Alabama, Tennessee, Missouri, Ole Miss. All those teams have one loss. Is the loser of those games? They're probably out of a 12-team playoff.
2: But I don't think they are. I think they used to be in the 4-team playoff. Two is a death knell. In this version of the playoff, two, given the added emphasis on everyone of strength of schedule, we don't know that for the college football's 12-team playoff. And now 24, to your point, though, I understand, it would be, oh, yeah, just another loss. You'd be fine.
1: Listen, two losses is only going to get maybe one team in a 12-team playoff. Two tops, right? So I get you could still be in it, but you're on the fringe of making it. We're in a 24 team. This Alabama, Tennessee, Missouri, Ole Miss would turn out to just be another game where all the teams could still make a 24-team playoff.
2: Yeah, to me, you're just kind of taking all your problems and you're moving them down a little bit further.
1: Right.
2: You're worried about coaches whose jobs are going to be decided based on their playoff appearances, and you're expanding it so more make it. But then further down the rung, others are still going to miss it. And will those decisions be made even quicker because you're not making an even bigger, easier to make playoff? All these things just keep getting pushed down the road. And again, very few fans and people around the sport want this, but it's going to happen anyway. And so this is just another indication to get ready and to eat the slop and enjoy it, because we all do. I eat the slop. I should rephrase it, because this sport isn't slop. It's great. So many people love it. But at the same time, it constantly seems to move in a direction that ignores what so many of those people want, and round we go. You can watch hopefully something that you want here. This would definitely qualify as swap. The Golics on ESPN Plus. You can head to the ESPN app, click watch, and look for the Golics and enjoy. Coming up next, what does a players-only meeting actually means? One all-time great head coach weighed in the other day. Hear what we have to say next on the Golics on ESPN Radio.
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8: When number one Georgia plays host to the Auburn Tigers, it'll be a 3:30 kickoff at Dooley Field at Sanford Stadium. We'll have all the action for you right here on The Rep. The Bulldogs 6-0 overall. They are 4-0 in the SEC. Auburn 3-2 on the year and 1-2 in the conference. Again, a 3:30 kickoff Saturday right here on The Rep. The Falcons play again Sunday at 1 o'clock as they take on the Chicago Bears. The Falcons hoping to have quarterback Michael Penix back in the lineup after he had to leave Sunday's loss to the Ravens with a rib injury. You get the top national and local sports stories every 20 minutes. 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
14: I think I can actually summarize the Justin Herbert thing this way. They brought Justin Herbert in to be the best player on the team and to be great. If you ask him to be good, he has a shot of being great. If you ask him to be great, he has a shot of not being very great. They need to ask him to be what Darnold was a year ago. Sam Darnold won the Super Bowl because the Seahawks did not ask him to be the best player on the team. Never did that. It's why when we play hypothetical QB trade game, I always go to Minnesota. Because I'm like, well, he can go there and be Darnold. He doesn't have to be the best player on the team. He doesn't have to be great. He just has to be good. He's on a team that's asking him to be great, and I don't know that he's great. In fact, numbers, wins, losses would indicate he's not great. He's very good. Ask him to be good, and maybe he can be very good. Ask him to be great, and it's below what you want him to be.
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20: This is a complete disaster. You assume Dak Prescott can put points on the board, and it simply doesn't happen.
21: National Football League is going to come down to the fourth quarter. We had a chance to still get back in and try to win the game, and we came up short.
22: A winless team comes into your home stadium. Yeah, we're supposed to win that. It sucks, and right up there close to embarrassing.
2: 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Mike Golick Jr. and Mike Golick Sr. The Cowboys reeling, and apparently so much so that just hours after their Week 5 loss to Tampa Bay, the Cowboys defensive players held a players-only meeting after that loss. Linebacker DeMarvion Overshawn said the group reviewed its standards bullet point by bullet point. And you ask former Steelers head coach and incredible Minecraft architect Mike Tomlin, who joined the guys on New Heights the other day, about what a players-only meeting tells you. This is what he had to say.
23: I think you did.
24: Yes. I'm glad you said that, Coach, because we've had this same conversation on this show before. I get that there's a sense in the players-only meeting that guys are going to be more real. I just always feel like it always is just a formality that is like, we're going to do the players-only meeting because nothing else is working. So let's try the players only meeting. And that's going to be the thing that turns around. How about we just have a meeting and have everybody involved in this try and fix this thing?
0: Hey, if it did occur, I'd like to not hear about it. The fact that you hear about it is what makes it BS. You know what I mean?
24: Exactly.
0: We had a players only meeting.
2: One thing that I appreciate is the fact that Jason slipped it in there as well. I feel like in the wake of the song by Bruno Mars, you can only say players only with that little extra twinge because of that song. But, Dad, you've been around, played a lot of football over the years. I'm sure you've been a part of many a players only meeting, despite the fact that your defenses were usually really good. So it probably was on the offense, quite honestly. But what do you take, if anything, from these?
1: Yeah, it was more when I was with the Houston Oilers where we'd have player only meetings. And it's amazing that they still occur, because every player that talks about a player only meeting talks about how it does no good, and it doesn't. I mean, basically, you just get people starting to talk. The leaders will normally start the meeting and talk about what's expected, and then people will chime in with basically just a little bit of an offshoot or a little bit of a different sense of being of the same thing that the leaders just talked about. And everybody will harumph, say, yeah, we're going to do it. But it doesn't solve anything. Hell, in Philly, we never had player-only meetings. We just had fights in the locker room. I mean, it never got to a meeting. It was just, if there was disagreements about something, they just got settled in the locker room, because everybody in that locker room was basically an A personality. But yeah, players-only meetings, I don't know what really they serve. I mean, I honestly don't. And every player, if you played long enough, has been part of them, because while you're playing, you think, hey, let's all get together and let's, you know, sit down, take a breath and discuss this. And you think it's doing some good, but I don't think in actuality it is.
2: Usually these come at a juncture. What are your point? You're kind of saying what everyone knows in the meeting. Yeah. But usually reiterating it because something has kind of piqued everyone's interest. And I think this is more applicable. Like, you know, I had players only meetings in college, but it was in an era where you didn't have NIL in the portal. You didn't have some of the levers you can pull now like you do in the NFL, where it's, hey, if we don't get better, people are going to start losing their jobs. People in this room, like, they just brought in Mike Pettine to more or less help out Christian Parker, who's been struggling as a defensive coordinator here. You don't think they'll bring in someone else to help out at your position if we don't get online soon? The NFL, it's basically, hey, some people are going to start losing their jobs soon if we don't get our bleep together, and we just got to make sure everyone hears it out loud and knows it.
1: Yeah, and the one thing about a players only meeting is normally it's okay, this is not what's going on, and what do we need to do better? If you start calling out players,
2: that's the
1: in a player only meeting, then it just turns completely negative. Then all of a sudden the player getting called out is saying, well, what, me? What are you talking about? You know, I'm not the problem here. That's why, like I said, in Philly, it was usually that happened in the locker room, never got to a meeting room, and it all got squared away basically in the locker room if there was people thought there was a problem with other players or something like that, whether it was just on defense or whether it was offense and defensive, which of course there were some confrontations. But yeah, in a meeting room, if it ever turns to that in a players-only meeting, when you start calling players out, then you are really solving nothing.
2: Well, I do think, I don't know about that.
1: Oh.
2: I mean, that feels like the only productive version of that conversation of, because usually, again, players-only meetings can be like halftime speeches where you come in and you say the cliche thing and clap your hands a bunch and everyone goes on in their separate ways. If you're really going to try and address something amongst the players in maybe a way that a coach has already tried to address, you can debate what the best way to reach a specific player is, if it's one-on-one, if it's doing it like that. But at some point, if the coaches have tried, if everyone else is exhausted all means, and there are guys that you need to get to in that room, sometimes public accountability is the only way you're at least going to try and move something.
1: Yeah, there are times maybe I can see that, but for the most part, again, because of the personalities of professional athletes, they take it as a negative, and it usually doesn't end well.
2: Well, I mean, at this point, if you're the Dallas Cowboys defense, I don't really give a damn how someone takes it. We got stuff we need to fix, or else people are going to start losing their jobs in a hurry. Coming up next, we'll talk to Notre Dame captain Drake Bowen about their trip to Provo this weekend.
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7: Okay, 4:25 to go here in the second. Third down and 8. Empty backfield for Brown. He drops. Here comes the pressure. He's sacked. Bryce Young got it loose. And it's picked up by Drake Bowen. And the Irish score. It's a touchdown for the defense. A sack fumble. And it's the fourth touchdown of the game.
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1: Wait a minute.
2: You're on ESPN Radio. Mike Golic Jr., Mike Golic Sr., what? What happened?
1: We're about to have the guy on that scored that touchdown, and we don't let that play go through and listen to my analysis of the play to raise Drake Bowen up on highest pedestal?
2: What analysis could you give other than Drake Bowen, great player, incredible captain, Notre Dame team leading tackler, and our next guest here on the show? Drake, good to talk to you, man. How you doing?
9: I'm doing good. How are you?
1: Doing well.
2: Doing well, man. Doing well. And, you know, listen, not doing better than you guys have so far this season, Drake. You're the leader at the helm of a Notre Dame defense that's been one of the best in college football through the first game, six games so far this season. And, you know, for you guys, getting to build on the continuity, you brought so many guys back. Chris Ash, your defensive coordinator, was back for his second year. Where do you feel like you guys have been able to grow the most as a unit with all that continuity this season?
9: Yeah, I think for us it was making sure that we honed in on the details in the spring of what Coach Ash wanted. You know, making sure we met with the new coaches that were here, got on the same page with them, and then just really understood every detail of the defense. You know, once we were able to understand, you know, what he wanted in each zone coverage and man, it was kind of easy to just build on those principles, add in different blitzes, different pressures. But, you know, for us throughout that process of having everyone back, it was just, you know, making sure that we really hone in on the little details of what we need to get better at from the previous year.
1: The depth the defense has is one of the best, if not the best, in the country. Talk about the benefits of that, especially in second half late in the game.
9: Yeah, I think that's the big thing that we've had that we may have not had in previous years. You know, you have 4 to 6 guys on the D tackle that can rotate that are, you know, I would say the best defensive front in the country. You know, you got our edges that are probably the two best in the country, in my opinion, that can roll there. You got, you know, Rodney, Keon that have come in. You know, the linebacker room is, you know, obviously super deep. And then the DBs, we just, you know, keep adding. And for us, that just allows us to go play as fast as we can, you know, for however many plays. And then, you know, if you need a break, you know that somebody's coming in behind you that can do just as good of a job as you. So there's not a drop off. And so that allows us to, you know, have that rest in between plays, in between series, knowing that you don't have to go out and play every single play. So, you know, when you get to that second half, we're really fresh, to be honest. You know, we're able to get to that fourth quarter and still have the juice that we need to go finish a game and to, you know, go finish a series if we need to win that, you know, to finish the game.
2: Notre Dame linebacker and captain Drake Bowen with us here on the Golics. Now heading out for a true top 10 road game on the road in Provo and facing a quarterback in Bear Bachmeyer that's one of the best in the country. As you guys have prepped for him, what's the biggest thing that you guys need to be ready for with a true dual threat under center for the folks in Provo?
9: Yeah, you know, it's going to be his legs. You know, he is a very very athletic quarterback. You know, they use him in the run game. So, you know, we're going to have to really make sure that they stay behind the sticks. And, you know, we're going to have to try to keep him in the pocket. You know, that's where he's extremely dangerous is when he gets out in space. And, you know, if we're in man coverage or don't have eyes on him, that's where he's going to make big plays. You know, you saw it last week against Iowa State, the week before against TCU, you know, really to go win the game, use his legs, 20-25 yard run in the red zone that ultimately they scored and won the game off of it. And so, you know, we're going to have to make sure that, you know, he has to use his arm. You know, we don't want him to get out, be able to run. And, you know, that's where he's very dangerous to make plays. And so, That's going to be a big key for us, is making sure that, you know, we contain him in the run game.
1: And Notre Dame on the road is a big draw everywhere. It's always big crowds. But going to Provo, this is going to be an experience. How do you guys as a team prepare for a loud road game environment?
9: You know, it's something that we're almost used to. You know, everywhere we go, it's going to be loud. It's going to be sold out. You know, you have BYU. That's a great fan base. They're very supportive of their team. And so, you know, we've done things at practice to make sure that, you know, the offense is getting the work that it needs for the loud environment. And so, you know, they'll be prepared with different signals that they have, different, you know, cadences that they've been working on for, you know, the loud environment. And for us, you know, hopefully I would assume it's going to be quiet for the defense. So, you know, it'll be easy for us to communicate. But, you know, at the end of the day, we're ready to go in there and play. You know, once you get on the field, it's 120 by 53 and a third. And so, you know, once you get on the field, it's just ball.
2: Has the message from Marcus Freeman changed at all this week? Because from the outside, obviously, Notre Dame fans, people that analyze your guys' season, have pointed to this stretch of games, BYU, the Miami game, SMU, as the ones that will define a season. But you guys had to handle your business in the lead-up to all this differently than last year, where you played your two biggest games of the season, weeks one and weeks two. How have you guys gone about maintaining that focus, and what's the message been from Marcus?
9: Yeah, you know, first thing that Coach Freeman says every week, you know, just keep your process, whatever your routine is. You know, you have to maintain your routine. You just got to elevate it. You got to do it better each and every week. You know, that doesn't mean doing too much on a big game or too little on a game that you may not think is big. It's just doing your process and, you know, getting better each week. And, you know, he really talks about that on a Tuesday and a Wednesday when, you know, we're in pads and, you know, getting ready to go for practice. You know, you have to have a better Tuesday than you did last week and a better Wednesday than you did last week. And so, you know, today it'll be a better Thursday than we did last week. And so that's been the same message that we've had, you know, since the start of the season. You know, just keep elevating your process, keep elevating practices, and, you know, we're going to get to where we want to go.
1: Let's take it down to your coordinator, Chris Ash. You guys are the number one defense in all of college football in total yards given up, 214 yards a game. What has he brought to this defense that helps that?
9: Yeah, you know, I think one thing is variations. You know, we have a ton of different zone variations, blitzes, different things that we could do to really, really disguise how we're playing. You know, one thing that we really added this year was different things in 12 personnel to really help us. You know, last year we were a big man team in 12 personnel, and teams try to take advantage of that. And so, you know, this year he looked at it and said, you know, what do we need to add? You know, went to look at some NFL tape, different schools, and, you know, brought in things that could really help us. And so, you know, that's the biggest thing from him is, you know, we need to be have a different variations of everything, but, you know, also be able to keep it simple and execute. And so, you know, he really makes sure that we understand it. You know, if something's not right in practice, you know, he's the one to make sure that, you know, we're getting it right, and to, you know, make sure that we're understanding why we're doing the things that we're doing, and, you know, how he wants it done. And so, you know, once we get to game day, you know, we get to fly around knowing that, you know, we practice the game plan over and over. We know all the details of it. And, you know, we know how he wants us to play.
2: Notre Dame linebacker and captain Drake Bowen with us ahead of Notre Dame's matchup on the road, college game day, going to Provo against BYU here on the Golics on ESPN Radio. We've talked so much about your defense. I do want to ask your opinion on a couple of the guys on your offense that you saw in practice all through fall camp, all through the spring, and around the building. Jonas Walton, the freshman running back, has been a breakout star in the last few games of this season, set a Notre Dame freshman rushing record against Stanford, and has looked electric in a backfield that's got a ton of talent. Do you remember a moment, especially as someone that probably faced him in practice a bunch, where you thought, hey, this young guy is going to be able to help us do some winning this fall?
9: Yeah, you know, he just had that burst when he came in. You know, it was something a little bit different about it, the way he hit a hole, how strong he was. You know, the first time we got to see him was in the weight room. And so, you know, just the way he was able to move weight, it was heavy, it was fast. And so, you know, you were just like, man, this guy's a little different. And so, you know, then you get to see him in fall camp, and you know, he just has that burst. Once he hits the hole, he can go, and, you know, he's a big, strong dude, so it's hard to take him down. And, you know, he sees the game very well. He sees what he's supposed to see, and then, you know, hits the hole. He's a very good blocker as well. And so, you know, it's no surprise for us on defense to see what he's doing. You know, we saw it all fall camp, and so it was, you know, it's been awesome to see him succeed and do what he's doing.
1: Yeah, 181 yards rushing, set a true freshman record. That was Josh Adams at Stanford in 2015. So it had been a little while, and the kid can run in, like you said, a loaded backfield. Let me ask you this. You and Adon Shula, the safety, are the 28th and 29th two-time captains at Notre Dame. In the long history of Notre Dame, there's just 29 two-time captains, and you're one of them. What did that mean to you?
9: You know, it was honestly super special. I didn't know how many times it had been done, when they named us. So, it was super special, especially for me coming off an injury, not being around the team, as much in the spring, you know, not going through spring ball. And so, you know, having the respect and the trust of the guys, you know, just from being there in the summer and fall camp to, you know, to vote you as a captain again, it was super special for me. And, you know, it's been one of the biggest honors of my life to be voted on by the team to be a captain, not once, but twice.
2: Well, an incredibly well-earned honor for you and someone I know the rest of this team relies on, and Notre Dame fans certainly happy to have in that leadership position, especially heading into this weekend. Drake, congrats on all the success, man. Good luck in Provo this weekend. We're excited to watch. Massive game, massive opportunity. Good luck, man.
9: Awesome. Thank you, guys.
1: Thanks, Drake.
2: It's a very special group of people, to your point, the two-time captains in there. And to have that in positions like linebacker and safety on defense, we always talk about spine of a defense, the communicators, the guys that wear that green dot and communicate with the sideline there and set the tempo for that group. You know, he mentioned all the things Chris Ash brought to that defense. You can only do that with an older group that's been together, that's got the kind of experience that these guys do.
1: When you talk about disguising, you got to talk about not giving something away. You do have to have a veteran group or a group that works very well together to hold that disguise all the way to the snap of the ball. And his explanation of a deep team, that is one of the key factors of the returning production that this team had, that you can just go so all out and not have to worry about hands on hips and getting tired. You can run off and have a guy come in for you on the D-line, at linebackers, in the secondary as well, and be as fresh as you can in the second half. That's why they've been such a dominant team in the second half. But this game, you know, we sit there and talk about Bear Bachmeier and C.J. Carr. It's the defenses, quite honestly, Mike. Notre Dame's defense, as I mentioned, is number one in the country. BYU's is number eight. They run a very aggressive defense. This is going to be a real test for a Bear Bachmeier and a C.J. Carr with these two defenses.
2: And you hear ESPN college football writer Heather Dinich tell it, this is a game that the Irish have to have. Maybe.
3: If they're a two-loss team, there's no guarantee that they're going to be in the top 12. And if they lose to BYU, then they're under tremendous pressure to beat Miami at home in November. Look at this schedule. Those are their two biggest games, two toughest games remaining. And if Notre Dame somehow stumbles at BYU and can't get the Canes at home, losing to them twice in two seasons, when you're looking at the rest of their resume, I'm not sure that there's enough on that schedule to impress the selection committee as a two-loss team. Now, here's reality. Notre Dame looks like one of the top three teams in the country. They should win both of those games, and ESPN's FPI projects them to.
1: Yeah, I mean, listen, Notre Dame lost the first two games last year, right? And while they won the rest, never really, you know, got left out of the playoffs from those two losses. So two losses for a Notre Dame team that does not play in a conference championship, while we still have conference championships. And those conferences get an extra game. Certainly made it tough and kept Notre Dame out of it last year. It is a big game, as people will talk about, and it's true. This is the first big test for Notre Dame, and it's on the road in Provo, where it is going to be absolutely crazy.
2: Yeah, perception's reality. And you talked about Notre Dame last year having two losses and coming painstakingly close. Two losses at the beginning of the season, then being able to put that behind you is a lot different than the losses coming in late October and then November being stuck in the committee's craw. Like, I don't think there's any chance. And I think we knew that going into the season.
1: Yes.
2: The way Notre Dame's schedule laid out. If you lose both of those games,
1: yep,
2: you're out for
1: it.
2: Sure. You win one of the two, I think you're in pretty comfortably.
1: Yes.
2: So both of these going to present very different challenges. And I think for this one, just as much. Part of this is a human element. While we've mentioned that the committee has at times mimicked the BCS rankings, the human element is a part of this. And for Notre Dame to have a primetime game, to have a College Game Day be out there, to have all this attention on it, we know how this goes. We do it all the time in college in the NFL. We over-index on what happens mm-hmm. in these moments everyone's paying attention to. And so one way or another, you get a chance to make a statement after everyone's laughed at the rest of your schedule, despite some of it aging well, the Wisconsin defense, North Carolina, all these different things. Everyone has treated this season basically like a two-game schedule for Notre Dame, and you have one of those games that comes up now.
1: And for BYU, same thing, right? 2 years ago, they went 11-2. Last year, they went 12-2, lost in the conference championship game, missed out on an automatic bid. What this would do for the BYU program, right? Sending them on to the rest of their season with a monster win on their resume.
2: I've heard it talked about as one of the bigger games in recent Big 12 history. For a conference right now that's trying to position itself with the haves in college football, that had Texas Tech make that run last year, that has Utah, BYU looking really good this season, to get this kind of out-of-conference win in the middle of the season when few other teams are venturing out like that would be massive. Certainly for BYU, like you mentioned, massive for the folks around the Big 12, massive for Pop-Tart Bowl haters everywhere. Really Pop-Tart Bowl lovers, Notre Dame haters. 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
8: I'm David Johnston with a 960 The Ref Southern Sports Center. The Deep South's oldest rivalry resumes in a couple of days when number one Georgia plays host to the Auburn Tigers. It'll be a 3:30 kickoff at Dooley Field at Sanford Stadium. We'll have all the action for you right here on The Ref. The Bulldogs 6-0 overall. They are 4-0 in the SEC. Auburn 3-2 on the year and 1-2 in the conference. Again, a 3:30 kickoff Saturday right here on The Ref. The Falcons play again Sunday at 1 o'clock as they take on the Chicago Bears. The Falcons hoping to have quarterback Michael Penix back in the lineup after he had to leave Sunday's loss to the Ravens with a rib injury. 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
2: Mike Golic Jr. and Mike Golic Sr. back with you here on the Golics Thursday Night Football. Part of a busy sports day, a couple baseball games, the postseason, and the Seahawks going on the road against the Denver Broncos. Awesome matchup of two teams that we think are playoff caliber teams, Super Bowl contenders, sitting here at 3-2 right now, which tells you the kind of schedules that these guys have played here. Seattle rolling into Denver, a slight road favorite, 2.5-point road favorite odds by DraftKings. And Bo Nix and the Denver Broncos doing a little bit of soul searching this week, Dad. From what you've seen so far, what's been the issue here for Bo Nix, who is on his second play call of the season already with Sean Payton taking over and seems to be struggling right now?
1: Yeah, I mean, listen, struggling. Like, look at the last year's AFC Championship game, Denver and New England. Now, Bo Nix got hurt in that game, but both those quarterbacks leading their teams at AFC Championship game, Drake May to the Super Bowl, and both somewhat struggling. I mean, or I guess being inconsistent is more the key. I mean, Bo Nix completing under 60% of his passes for his time in the NFL. Certainly not what you would expect. So I would just say inconsistency, decision-making has seemed to be an issue for him. It's not like he's been sacked a bunch. He's only been sacked six times, and he can move when there's pressure. So it just seems to be the inconsistency bug is hitting him.
2: Yeah, I think you bring up the point there. Bo Nix has been pretty well protected, and while quarterbacks, you know, sacks are in part a huge part of quarterback stat, in terms of pressure percentage right now, Bo Nix pressured at just the 20th highest rate in the NFL so far this season, and yet when you look at EPA per dropback, 23rd in the NFL, it's been a struggle, and I'm empathetic in part that, hey, you go into the season thinking we've made the turn to Davis Webb, I'm getting used to this as my coordinator, and now all of a sudden you're getting used to Sean Payton back again in this, and you're doing so at a time right now where there are going to be a lot of eyes on you in a way that are going to prompt a lot of discussions. And I appreciated this, a good little bit of quarterback nihilism from Bo Nix talking about the notion of playing good, playing bad, and what it means for him at this juncture of the NFL season.
14: Playing good and playing bad, you know, it's a narrative, and I think it's honestly kind of something we make up. I don't think, you know, necessarily I'm playing any different than what I'm normally playing. It's just every once in a while a ball bounces this way or something will happen this way, and we'll get a pressure on this look when we had somebody open. I had to throw it away, and I wanted to hold on a little.

0: be playing bad. I get the different looks, and I get sometimes you can't just look at a stat line. I do understand that and say, well, you're playing bad according to the stat line. You have to watch the games and see what's going on. A ball can bounce off the hands, whatever. But there is definitely playing good, and then you can definitely play bad.
1: You can. I understand his point in general. If you sift through a lot of the True Detective season, one of that is, hey, I want to trust and believe in my process. He went on to say, I believe in our coaching and our play calling and all these different things to say they think they've got the right parts to make this work going forward. Do you think they've got the right parts to make it work tonight? They're 2-0 at home this season so far. Both have required comebacks in those games. Yeah. Do you think they can pull this off with how banged up they are on defense?
0: Well, that's where I was going. Talanoa Hufanga, an incredibly hard-hitting safety, and Patrick Surtain out this game. And you have Jackson Smith and Jigba that you have to deal with, who, no matter how great he is, seems to always be open. So, yeah, they're hurting in the secondary, and that could prove devastating to the Sam Darnold passing to JSN.
1: Yeah, Jackson Smith and Jigba leads the NFL in receptions, receiving yards and receiving touchdowns this season. Second among NFL-wide receivers in yards after the catch so far. Going against a depleted secondary, I saw that, and I said, all right, On a short week, that feels pretty hard to overcome. We know on the other side, right? Seattle's been very banged up at running back, this position that defined their Super Bowl run in some ways last year. Kenneth Walker III, the MVP that now plays in Kansas City. You already had your rookie first-round pick in Jadarian Price go on IR. Zach Charbonnet's down tonight. He's been banged up coming off injury last year. And so you've got issues there for that group that's also turned the football over a little bit too much. This is a wild stat for the Seattle Seahawks. They lead the NFL right now in points off turnovers, and with 11 takeaways, the defense, that dark side group, has still been excellent in a lot of ways. They have tied that mark with 44 opponent points off turnovers so far this season, so perfectly balanced, as all things should be. And we've seen some of that bad Sam Darnold pop up at times, which we know happened in last year's regular season. It was the fact that he snapped into gear, didn't turn the ball over in the postseason at all. He can keep you in some games. I just think when you take the best punch away from this Denver secondary against the overwhelming strength, the unstoppable force that is JSN, that to me is too much to overcome when you've got that defense on the other side. I'm sure looking at Bo Nix right now and saying, we've got a young guy doing some soul searching, and he ain't going to find religion against us.
0: Let me tell you, I mean, that to me, that's a difference in the game. This Seattle defense is number one in total defense, number one against the pass, giving up just 150 yards against opponents. So you would think, can Denver run the ball? Denver's averaging 86 yards a game running the ball. They have not been a very good running team at all. So, and the pressure that this defense puts on opposing offenses and quarterbacks is tough. This is going to be a very, very tough outing for Bo Nix in that offense.
1: The Seattle Seahawks, second in the NFL in quarterback pressure percentage, behind only the Brian Flores-led Minnesota Vikings. So you're right. This is a bad matchup at a bad time for this Broncos team. And I saw Dan Graziano, our ESPN NFL insider, puts out a great article each and every week talking about pure speculation if the Broncos might start to have questions about Bo Nix if he doesn't start to play better soon. I don't think there's any question about his status on the roster for this year, but you do wonder if going forward this season, massively important in terms of trying to decide if your former first round pick is going to be the guy that's your long-term answer there or not.
0: Yeah, I mean, you know, obviously you have to make decisions, but one of the big decisions is, do you start over, right? I mean, that's the whole thing. Do you cash it all in and start over? And that's where I'm not sure, and that's obviously going to be up to Sean Payton and what he thinks he can get out of Bo Nix, you know. But I don't think it's a guy that you're giving up on just yet. Even if it's a subpar year for him, I would be surprised if they would start over.
1: I think it's less about starting over and more, hey, you know, are you going to make him play out the fifth-year option as we go forward here?
0: Right.
1: Are you in the business of potentially handing out a long-term deal? And right now, that seems like it's a bit of a ways away. So on one side, we've got the Bo Nix, hey, you know, good, bad, none of this is real, these are judgment word things. We had a completely different side of the quarterback experience the other day, too. No relation to this game, but just incredible sound from Jameis Winston, the Giants quarterback, who got asked about the reported Jameis Winston.

0: It's an experience. Here's his tune, a little bit different than Bo Nix at this juncture.
1: My take on the Jameis Winston experience is that I am called to be the light of the world and the salt of the earth, right? Like every time that I'm around someone, I am driven to increase that man or that woman with every action that I take. So if you're defining that as the Jameis Winston experience, I'm telling you that is the Jameis Winston experience that I intend to give. Now, all the other perceptions, again, Joe Theismann, man, he told me once, you know, perception is reality, right? So people can say whatever they want to say, but my intention is to be a man of increase, right? Increase in every man, every woman that I come in contact with, doing unto them as I would want them to do unto me.
0: Jameis combines words that have never been near each other before in a way that's really entertaining. But did he really need to name drop Joe Theismann to talk about going out here and saying perception is reality? Like, that is not a Joe Theismann quote. Didn't need to be a Joe Theismann quote, but now all of a sudden it's here.
2: Yeah, listen, Jameis is... You love asking Jameis Winston questions because you never know if he's going to talk, if he's going to eat a W, or what he's going to do. He is a reporter's gold right now is what he is. And listen, Jackson Dart's not coming back, so Jameis is the guy. His stats are, again, 57% completion, throwing interceptions, double the touchdowns. But I don't know if this New York Giant team is going to go anywhere, but boy, they're fun. He's fun to cover.
0: Well, that's not what I care about here. What I care about is the Jameis Winston experience. Jameis completely skirted past what we're really talking about here. Devin Kane, our producer and Giants fan, how would you define, Devin, the Jameis Winston experience based on what you've seen so far?
3: I define it as taking years off my life.
0: Yeah.
3: Is how I define it. I mean,
4: sounds like he's a decrease.
3: The roller coaster of watching Jameis Winston is unbelievable if you're a fan wanting, living and dying with every throw. But like you just said, Senior, it is incredibly fun to listen to him and watch him play. It seems like everyone in the locker room loves him. And, you know, if your starting quarterback is going to go down and your season might be tanked, I think I want Jameis Winston to be my quarterback, as stressful as it is.
2: It's interesting. He talks about lifting other people up. He needs to lift up his own stats, quite honestly.
0: But that's the point is, Jameis Winston, when it comes to stats on the field, can be a man of increase, can be a man of great decrease at times.
2: Yes.
0: That's the Jameis Winston experience. It's like watching a close game. It's great when it's not your team. And then all of a sudden, when you've got to rely on it, it becomes the experience Devin just described that's going to take years off his life. Hey, we want to be men of increase around here. ESPN Unlimited is now increasing your YouTube TV experience. That means now you can watch us, the Golics, daily, 10 a.m. to noon Eastern, wherever you get your YouTube TV at.
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0: The Golics here on ESPN Radio. 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This year's version of Indiana is going to meet the final boss of Jeremiah Smith's. The best player in college football getting ready to roll into Bloomington here. Nick Marsh, great receiver on the other side for Indiana. They clawed past Nebraska on the road last weekend. Maybe a little look-ahead game there right now. And Ohio State a favorite going into this one. Based on what we've seen so far, they've already got the one loss to Texas. Dad, do you think the Buckeyes can get this done right now? Does Kurt Cignetti's Indiana team look like they're capable of what we saw last year from one of the better college football teams in recent
2: memory? Well, they certainly have an excellent defense. But, you know, as I've always said, the determining factor is Jeremiah Smith. He's averaging 19 yards a catch, 11 touchdowns. I mean, he's almost at 1,000 yards with 48 receptions. I mean, now, you have to look at other aspects of the game. Jacoby Jackson is out for Ohio State. He's kind of that two-headed monster, he and Bo Jackson, with a running game. And Jackson actually leads the team with 6 rushing touchdowns. And like I said, he's going to be out, so it's going to all be on Bo Jackson. But you have Jeremiah Smith. I mean, again, he's open. You know the ball's going to him, and he still gets the receptions. He's the best bailout receiver there is. When times are tough, when pressure's on, just throw it up in the air. And there's a 9 times out of 10 chance he's going to get it. He's the difference, Mike, in every game they play.
0: He is. And he's going up against a Indiana defense that's incredibly well coached, incredibly stout along the defensive front. A matchup of two teams in Indiana and Ohio State that were Joe Moore Award midseason honor roll honorees. So two of the better offensive lines in college football so far. But you're right. This is going to be the latest installment of the Jeremiah Smith Show. And can he add to a Heisman-worthy reel? He's made no bones about it. He's the odds-on Heisman favorite right now. He's the first wide receiver to be a Heisman favorite at this point in the season. And when you look at what he's putting together, it leads us to Mel Kiper Jr.'s new big board that just came out today. I'm sorry. It is one of my most toxic traits. I understand everything's not about the draft, but when we get a new mock draft or a big board, I am like a pig in slop. And unsurprisingly, Mel Kiper Jr.'s new 2027 top 25 that just came out this morning has Jeremiah Smith at number one overall. Easiest thing there. I mean, the easiest analysis of college football. I think the most interesting thing to us is there were 7 quarterbacks in this group still, despite everything that we know about this, led by, and Mel told us this yesterday, gave us a little preview, Drew Mestemaker, who's his new number one quarterback and the number two player in his top 25, ahead of Notre Dame quarterback Leonard Moore, which I found a bit surprising.
2: Yeah, I did as well. And so the 7 quarterbacks are 2 Drew Mestemaker, 4 Darian Mensah from Miami, 6 Trinidad Chambliss from Ole Miss, 8 C.J. Carr from Notre Dame, 10 Austin Simmons from Missouri, big game Missouri and Mississippi this week, 24 Arch Manning, quarterback from Texas, and 25 Dante Moore, who's going to miss it this week yet again, from Oregon. And the thing about the big board is, and Mel will be the first to tell you, that doesn't mean drafting, you know, because different positions go at different points of the draft. So it's not like how the first round's going to go. But when you have 7 quarterbacks, the most anticipated position to be drafted by a team, when you have 7 quarterbacks in the top 25, man, I do wonder how many are going to go in the first round.
0: It's going to be fascinating because having a player the caliber of Jeremiah Smith, and you know, Leonard Moore is getting talked about in pretty high places in terms of one of the best cornerback prospects since fill in the blank for your personal favorite. I've seen some people say Jalen Ramsey, especially a guy of his size. And so if you look at the teams that could be at or near the top of the NFL, and I've heard this conversation a lot more recently, especially with the Tennessee Titans as they weigh the future of Cam Ward. If you're a team that's bad but feels like you've got your quarterback answer for the future, man alive, this is a pretty tantalizing opportunity to either A, trade back for a quarterback needy team and still get one of these great non-quarterbacks in the draft like we have. We haven't talked about the edge guys, Dylan Stewart, Colin Simmons out of Texas. And so if you find yourself in that not so sweet spot, but at least having that one question answered, buddy, this is the draft for you.
2: So let's look at those teams right now. The worst teams in the league, Miami Dolphins. Probably in need of a quarterback, right?
0: Yes.
2: The Los Angeles Chargers, not in need of a quarterback. So there's one looking for. You have the New Orleans Saints sitting there at 1-4, along with Tampa Bay. Tampa Bay just signed Baker, and New Orleans has Tyler Shuck. The Arizona Cardinals are 1-4. They're definitely looking for a quarterback. And then the interesting one to me, the Tennessee Titans. Where are they with Cam Ward? Do they continue on with Cam Ward and just, as you said, Jeremiah Smith, Leonard Moore, the treasure trove of non-quarterbacks in this draft, or do they start over with a quarterback?
0: Yeah, I think Cam Ward is, again, going to dictate that as the season goes along. It's been an imperfect meld, him and Brian Daboll still trying to figure things out. And I know we've talked about the weird relationship between the local media there and Cam Ward. Obviously, ownership and leadership in Tennessee has been abysmal over recent seasons, cycling GMs, coaches, quarterbacks, different personnel. They're never on the same timeline, round and round they go. So I almost wouldn't wish that on a lot of these guys in the top 10. But that's probably the most interesting one. The Chargers, I'm with you. As fun as it is to wonder and suppose about, what could you get in the open market for Justin Herbert? My brothers and sisters in Christ, we are never going to find out that answer because they don't make a lot of things like those physically at the quarterback factory. And based on the production you've already had so far, he's not going anywhere, even if they're bad. But unfortunately, their problems up front complicate this question a little bit. So it's a really interesting year.
2: stacking it with seven quarterbacks right now, I will be curious to see if that holds by season end. We've got some guys that are getting ready to get to the meat of their schedule. CJ Carr and Darian Mensah at near the top of that grouping here. But we get a banger of a quarterback matchup, like you said, with Simmons and Trinidad Chambliss this weekend. Very excited for all that. So our first look at how one of the best in the business sees it as we head towards this spring. You know what we see in your future and here, the MLB postseason on ESPN Radio. It continues today with the doubleheader. First, Rays and Guardians at 1 p.m. Eastern, then Brewers-Dodgers at 8 Eastern as the Dodgers try and stave off elimination. Catch all the postseason action on ESPN Radio and the ESPN app presented by Gusto. Coming up next, time to take that deep dive into the internet. Finishing things off here on the Golics next.
4: 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And we'll throw open the in-studio doors for legendary sports writer Peter King. And Kevin Pollak will rejoin us again. 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
11: When number one Georgia plays host to the Auburn Tigers, it'll be a 3:30 kickoff at Dooley Field at Sanford Stadium. We'll have all the action for you right here on The Rep. The Bulldogs 6-0 overall. They are 4-0 in the SEC. Auburn 3-2 on the year and 1-2 in the conference. Again, a 3:30 kickoff Saturday right here on The Rep. The Falcons play again Sunday at 1 o'clock as they take on the Chicago Bears. The Falcons hoping to have quarterback Michael Penix back in the lineup after he had to leave Sunday's loss to the Ravens with a rib injury. You get the top national and local sports stories every 20 minutes. 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
12: It's time for the Kroger 2-Minute Drill with Lauren Smith.
13: I built fire last weekend. Nothing unusual about that, except it was my first fire of the fall. Building fires in the fall and winter is something a lot of folks do, and I'm happy to be in that group. It is a heartwarming scene to drive by farmhouses across the state which have a stack of firewood on one of the porches. As the chill of the fall encroaches, a wood-burning fire in a fireplace allows for an updraft of sentimentality. There is nothing more emotionally fulfilling than building a fire on a fall morning or evening and reading a good book with a nice libation in reach. Before the sun sets, you see its golden rays and the wind whistles about it and make you say a prayer of thanksgiving. Life is good for most of us. Living in Georgia is special in that there's a change of seasons that gives us such wonderful opportunities to hunt, fish, garden, and enjoy fall football. The fall should last longer. And until next time, Selah.
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7: Children of the online cesspool. And not Texags. 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Mike Golic Jr. and Mike Golic Sr. Thank you to our guests today for stopping by. John Beck, former BYU quarterback. Drake Bowen, current Notre Dame linebacker and captain. Busy weekend in real life. But as always in this show, we like to go swimming in the murky waters of the internet to pull fun stories for you guys. So you don't have to live there because it's terrible for
8: terrible
7: mental health. Devin, what do we got first?
9: All right. Police in Charlotte, North Carolina pulled over 2 men cruising down South Tryon Street on an actual couch balanced across 2 electric Lime scooters. Charlotte Mecklenburg police shared a photo of the makeshift vehicle, calling the encounter certainly a first. Officers said they appreciated the creativity, but warned that riding furniture among cars could be dangerous and distract other drivers. Police did not say whether either man received a citation. Junior, I feel like at that point, you kind of just have to enjoy the ingenuity and not give them a citation.
7: Oh, no chance you can here. I'm looking at it right now, too. The ingenuity and coordination from the fellows on this is world class. We've all operated these Lime scooters at different junctures, and at times, it can be a little bit touch and go. And so the fact that they were able to balance this couch and get their speeds aligned the same way, that's true friendship. That's male bonding. That's how we combat loneliness.
10: Yeah, first off, there's no way you can give them a ticket. You have to shake their hand, say, great ingenuity, just don't do it again. And speaking of the Lime scooters, Mike, you and I were in Atlanta, right? I forgot what we were there
7: Nashville.
10: For.
7: Nashville.
10: When you, Nashville, we almost wouldn't have had this show. Mike almost decapitated himself on a street sign on a Lime scooter.
7: My dad almost watched me throw my head into the pointiest corner of the strongest sign in a way that just would have had that as an ideal bleed-out spot as we were trying to go get biscuits in Nashville around the draft. Wasn't cute. Devin, what else we got?
9: A Brisbane newlywed named Emma went viral after sharing footage of her groom accidentally calling her by her sister's Emily's name while saying his vows at the altar.
7: Oh.
9: The clip drew more than 2.2 million views, with many commenters comparing the slip to Ross Geller's infamous Emily mistake on Friends and urging Emma to walk away. Emma, though, brushed it off as a nervous misspeak, saying her sister is her best friend and that she would only have questions if he had used a random stranger's name. Junior, you're getting married coming up. Are you at all nervous about this?
7: No, because thankfully my fiance only has a brother, so it'd be really weird in a lot of levels and surprising at this point if that happened. But I can understand the nerves around a name in that moment. I mean, Dad, you and I were just talking during the break about getting ready to call college football games. You spend all week studying these teams. You know them like the back of your hand. But then you get into that moment, and sometimes your brain decides to do an oopsie because pressure sometimes bursts pipes. And there's a lot of pressure on this moment here. If the sister's a big part of your life, I can empathize here a little bit, even if it makes me squeamish to just hear.
10: Absolutely not. What are you guys giving him the benefit of the doubt for?
7: Trying to help my guy out here, man. He's in hell right now.
10: This bride is now, she can say all she wants. I guarantee you she is going to keep a sharp eye on when those two are in the room, may even check out the husband's phone occasionally to see where what texting is going on. Oh my God, there is no doubt. I'm amazed you two just brush this thing off.
7: I'm not trying to brush it off. I'm trying to shoot a guy some bail who's in a bad situation right now,
10: man,
7: that he's made for himself. Because you're right. That is going to cast a shadow of doubt on them for a while, that he's going to have to work really hard. She's going to get whatever she wants out of the honeymoon and the early portion of this marriage. I'll tell you that much. What's up now, Devin?
9: Knoxville public health nurse Tammy Manis held the Guinness World Record for longest competitive female mullet. 5 feet, 8 inches. 4 inches taller than she is. She has not cut the back since February 9th, 1990, calls the length her tail, and earned the record after finishing second in national mullet contest in 2022. She appears in the 2024 Guinness World Records book and has since gained attention, though, through interviews and appearances. Junior, before you lost your hair, would you ever think about giving a mullet a go?
7: Yeah. Oh, wow. And I just looked this up. Really well paired for mullet. This is immaculate. There's action shots of her whipping it up here, and she keeps it really business in the front, because you know how there's some mullets that are a little more party in the front than they're traditionally led on to be. This one in the back is majestic. It's like horsetail. So, yeah, if you'd have given me a long enough time with the head of hair, I feel like mullet could have been something that I definitely rock. Guy from Connecticut rocking a mullet feels a bit like Stolen Valor, but I think I was fat enough to pull that off for a time.
10: So my question is, did she start this process knowing what the world record was? Was it somewhere along the way that somebody told her, or she found out and she said, oh, I'm going to keep going? That's my thought process. I would like to know from her when she decided to do this.
7: Well, I mean, we know she decided to do it in 1990.
4: I mean, 1990 is crazy.
7: I was in kindergarten
4: in 1990.
7: Let's put it this way. I don't think things like the Guinness Book of World Records were so ubiquitous in 1990 that people would have been chasing it down to this level. I feel like this is one of those things where she started growing this mullet. Somewhere along the line, someone in her life was like, you know,
10: yeah,
7: this could be an all-timer. This could be a record.
4: This could be on the Golex one day.
10: Yeah, that's what I think. I don't think that was intent when she started, but at some point. But I mean, my God, 19. Bubba, you were in kindergarten? Oh my God.
4: Was Devin even born?
9: I wasn't. 91, I was born.
7: This mullet is older than Devin.
9: That's incredible.
7: And it really is. It's got like a texture to it. It's got waves built in it. I don't know what kind of product she's using on this, but this isn't just, oh, I'm letting it ride. This is a mullet that's full of tender loving.
9: I might be Tammy for Halloween.
10: I can't find it. By the time I find it, we'll be off air, so I'm not even going
7: to
10: look.
7: Well, I'm sure it'll make its way to Facebook for you in like a week or so here. Congratulations to Tammy. I wonder if Rich Eisen ever thought about rocking a mullet. He comes up next on ESPN Radio.
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12: There's a loose ball. 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
19: I'm David Johnston with a 960 The Ref Southern Sports Center. The Deep South's oldest rivalry resumes in a couple of days when number one Georgia plays host to the Auburn Tigers. It'll be a 3:30 kickoff at Dooley Field at Sanford Stadium. We'll have all the action for you right here on The Ref. The Bulldogs 6-0 overall. They are 4-0 in the SEC. Auburn 3-2 on the year and 1-2 in the conference. Again, a 3:30 kickoff Saturday right here on The Ref. The Falcons play again Sunday at 1 o'clock as they take on the Chicago Bears. The Falcons hoping to have quarterback Michael Penix back in the lineup after he had to leave Sunday's loss to the Ravens with a rib injury. 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
5: All right, I'm going to tell you a story, and if you want to jump to the last page on how the story ends, it's actually, at least to this point, a happy ending for Georgia, at least so far. But it's worth paying attention to just how much of a challenge Georgia might be dealing with here right now. I told you last Monday, going into the game against Alabama, that for the Georgia fan who maybe loves his team, has a little bit of butterflies in the stomach about a big game, and you know, you're just a little, just naturally a little worried about how your team's going to play, I said, if you want to zero in on and pinpoint a place to be worried about Georgia, be worried about the fact that, boy, I get the impression that they're just not very healthy at running back. You get the lingering issue with Nate Frazier, Vanderbilt game. Remember, that's when Chauncey Bowens seemed to leave a little bit banged up. And it was one of those deals where, you know, Georgia won pretty convincingly, but it was over with. There was almost this sleight of hand of, we saw Georgia do all these interesting things offensively, but as you're looking back over the stat sheet and pay attention to, you're like, you know, Georgia actually didn't run the ball very much today. You know, Georgia didn't call a lot of traditional running plays and maybe didn't have, you know, at least based on the box score, as much success there. And I think we attributed that to, well, gosh, maybe Georgia's injured because Nate Frazier hasn't played much at all, did play a couple of snaps in that game. And I think you're led to conclude, oh, well, Frazier only came in as an emergency option because Bowens was limited. Well, obviously, we found out last week that neither Chauncey Bowens nor Nate Frazier were able to play against Alabama. And my gosh, how great was that Georgia running game? Bo Walker, Dwight Phillips, a little bit of Chris Peel, going over 200 yards rushing. Tremendous, tremendous credit that both those guys, or all those guys deserve for what Georgia was able to do in that game. That was an awesome thing to be able to see. But it was confirmation of what we had said the other day was our concern for Georgia. This team just does not appear to be particularly healthy at running back. And now you're coming up with the Auburn game on Saturday, and suddenly it seems like it's even further cemented. Okay, the Georgia Bulldogs pretty banged up this particular position. Let me show you the availability report that came out yesterday. Xavier Atkins on the Auburn side, we told you about that earlier this week. Star linebacker not playing. That's not injury related. On the Georgia side, obviously KJ Bolden's questionable. I don't know what to tell you about that right now. I'm sure we'll get into that maybe more tomorrow. The issue with Bolden, who maybe didn't have his best game against Alabama on Saturday, apparently dealing with something here right now. Obviously, what you do and don't get from Bolden, that's a pretty big topic. But I'm going to push that aside for right now. And I want to examine what continues to be true for Georgia, the running back spot, where Chauncey Bowens is listed as out. Now, you don't have to look very far on the internet to find people who will give you the diagnosis for what seems to be going on with Bowens. The one thing I'm definitely comfortable in saying is, people around campus, around the football facility, they've seen Bowens on crutches. So it certainly seems like that Bowens is a long way away from playing football again. Not this week against Auburn, if I had to guess, not 2 weeks from now against Florida. And then beyond that, it could be a while for Chauncey. So Bowens being listed as out seems like that's one of those deals that's going to be with us here for a while. Now, it's interesting, if you're watching on video, the name you don't see on this availability report is Nate Frazier. But you also didn't see Frazier's name on the availability report last week either. And then, supposedly, a game time, it was decided that Frazier just, with those, I guess we're talking about bruised ribs here, that those ribs was just not going to be able to go. So top two running backs out, Alabama game, guys like Dwight Phillips and Bo Walker and Chris Peel, they all stepped up. But That's not a lot of running back depth. Even for guys who are getting the job done right now, that's not a lot of running back depth. Because guess what? If you've already got two running backs injured, reminder that, you know, guys are getting a lot of carries. They themselves could also be put in harm's way, too. And you're only one more running back injury away from having a real issue at all of this. And so Kirby Smart, perhaps unsurprisingly, was asked a question this week of, is there anything you can do to bolster your running back depth to put some more bodies in that room? And Smart was pretty matter of fact in his assessment of the situation. This goes back to Monday.
6: We don't have anybody to move there. I mean, Tyreek Green, he can't move there. So, like, we got the guys we got.
5: This is in the weeds. It doesn't really matter that much. I do think it's kind of funny. Tyreek Green is obviously injured himself. And he's a guy that could absolutely play running back. For those of you who follow high school football, you saw him at Buford, high-level, national championship-level team. Tyreek Green was as good of a running back as he was defensive back. Green was one of those guys that just sort of did everything in high school, could have played all 22 positions, I guess. He could absolutely play running back. But this is also one of those things that sometimes comes up with Kirby Smart of, hey, would you give a few offensive package, you know, plays to so-and-so? Smart never entertains that question at all. In this particular case, he apparently is willing to entertain this with Tyreek Green only because Green is injured and obviously can't happen. Like, I feel like if Tyreek Green was healthy and working to be a defensive back at Georgia, I don't know that Kirby's entertaining Tyreek as a running back. But since he's injured and can't do it, okay, I'll at least entertain the thought of maybe Tyreek Green could be a running back. And the truth is, he probably could be. That is one of those really talented freshmen for Georgia that you also don't have available to you here right now. I think Georgia is hopeful of getting him back, perhaps in a couple of weeks or at least a few weeks before the season's done, let's say that. But that's a guy that, hey, in a normal situation, if he's healthy, maybe he plays running back for you. But right now, you're not able to do that. That Georgia is just pretty thin at the running back spot. And you say, well, listen, after what I saw from Dwight Phillips on Saturday, he may be the only guy you need. But if you keep giving him like the, you know, the big heavy load of carries, you know, that's also going to potentially put him in harm's way too, just given the fact that he's not the biggest guy. And you got to be careful about that. So this is obviously an issue that Georgia's got to deal with. And in some respects, the bye week can't get here soon enough. Now, you can't look past Auburn, and we're going to talk more about this tomorrow. You know, you got to give Auburn your full go because we think Auburn's going to give Georgia its full go. But on the other side of that, you do have an off week to rest up before rivalry game against Florida and before a stretch run in November that could be one for the ages. Getting somebody, hopefully it's Nate Frazier, probably not Chauncey Bowens, getting somebody a little healthier is going to be a big deal here. But as I told you before our topic started, that the story here, at least thus far for Georgia, has a happy ending. Because for as potentially debilitating as Georgia's running back injuries could possibly be, have you noticed what Georgia's done on offense this season? It has been remarkable. And a lot of this traces back to the offseason. And we love doing Dog Nation Daily every single day, 52 weeks out of the year, because the story of a football team is not told September through January. The story of a football team is told from the beginning of the year all the way through the year, and the hard work that gets done to be as good as you can be when the season actually begins, and the stated goals along the way towards that mission. And, you know, Georgia said before the season began, you know, we want to be better on offense. The word explosive got used specifically. We want to be more explosive on offense. We don't want to have to be so precise and perfect on these 12-play drives. We want to do some things quickly. We want to do some things explosively. And even in the midst of the running back injuries we just talked about, that is happening. And I think the numbers are even better than the average person realizes. Do you know that the Georgia Bulldogs offense right now is both second nationally in points per game and yards per play? Well over 40 points per game. Second most yards per play. Like, this is a dominant offense right now. And at one point in time, you could say, well, it's, you played Tennessee State or you played Western Kentucky. You know, you played Arkansas. You played some of these lesser teams. But now they've played Alabama, and this is still true. And You know, those numbers average into all of this. And they've also played an Oklahoma team that just beat Texas. Suddenly, it's halfway through the regular season, and the numbers for Georgia aren't receding towards the middle. There isn't a regression towards the mean right now. Georgia looks like one of the most potent offenses in America. And the fact they've still found the running game, and you can see, if you're watching on video, the numbers on the screen here thus far, it's already 63 explosive plays through just the six games here right now. Numbers obviously speaking for themselves on all of that. And one of the things that has allowed that to happen is Georgia's just sustaining more drives. No matter who's injured at running back, or no matter what's going on, that drive opportunities are becoming scoring chances because the fact that, in many respects, Georgia's just converting a lot more third downs than it used to. So when you want to talk about the success that Georgia's enjoying overall, thriving even in the midst of a running back room that's probably just a little too thin right now, look at what the Dogs have been doing on third down is a big reason why that's happening. In fact, this is one of the things that Kirby Smart also talked about going back to Monday, exactly how it is that Georgia's able to get this done.
6: Well, we have an experienced quarterback, and we've been able to run the ball better. If you go back 2 years ago, for whatever reason, we really struggled to run the ball. What does that equal? Third and long. What does that equal? 39%. And then we ran the ball better last year, and we had a quarterback that was in his first year kind of starting. But and I think it's a tribute to the offensive staff. It's attributed to the quarterback play, and it's attributed to the ability to run the ball on early downs and not get behind the sticks.
5: So there you go. More conversions on third down lead to more scoring chances. That's why Georgia's scoring so many points. But it is also a fulfillment of what they said in the offseason they wanted to do. And there is a reason why we played these clips over and over again. There's a reason why we hammered this point home. Because I thought it was really cool that Georgia was saying, we're going to tell you out loud what we want to do. We want to be more explosive on offense. And the unspoken subtext that goes along with that is, since we're announcing our intentions out loud, now you get to judge us and hold us accountable by how well we do. And if Georgia had spent an entire offseason saying, we want to be an explosive offense, and through the halfway point of the regular season, if they weren't explosive, you better believe a lot of folks would be pointing that out and saying, where's the offense? What are you doing? What's going on here? Well, the opposite also ought to be true, too. Georgia does deserve some pats in the back right now, not just because it beat Alabama, but because of what it's done through the halfway point of the regular season, piling up the points, piling up the yards as much as they have, and being explosive in the process. For instance, I'll give you this. You know, we showed you on the screen, if you want to use the numbers kind of the way that Georgia does for explosive plays, I always like to just keep it simple. To me, everybody would agree that a 20-yard play is an explosive play. Now, something below that, especially a running play, would certainly count as an explosive. But everybody says that a 20-yard play is definitely an explosive. How about 38 of those thus far this season? 38 plays through six games for Georgia of 20 or more yards from scrimmage. That's eighth best in America right now. Y'all, that is what the Georgia offense is doing. And this is a little bit why Kirby got salty in the postgame on Saturday of all the critics of Mike Bobo and some of the critics of Gunnar Stockton, of what people say, you know, the Georgia offense can't do and what the figures involved in that offense aren't capable of doing. Kirby Smart, I think from his perspective, rightly said, hey, y'all been saying a bunch of stuff, but the results actually speak for themselves. And it was also cool on Monday to hear Kirby go into a little bit more detail about exactly what does Mike Bobo bring to the table, not just as a play caller, but someone who's really, you know, kind of getting in the lab and diagnosing and designing things that can get just a little bit more out of every play opportunity for Georgia, both training on the practice field, drawing it up in the coaching room, and then executing it on game days. Kirby going into more detail about exactly what Mike Bobo is giving to Georgia here right now.
6: Yeah, I think, you know, we don't have some magic potion on the way we do things. I mean, we're a week away from humility on both sides of the ball. But I do think his intense, the way he carries himself with the offense, the way the offensive staff plans, the schedule we keep Monday through Saturday of prep, of changing, of evolving, of adding this wrinkle, taking this wrinkle, utilizing personnel groupings, scheme. He's very smart in the run game in a world that a lot of, I don't want to say young coaches, but a lot of new age coaches just, they don't get infatuated with the run game or the details of a run game in terms of who's blocking who. All those things are important to him. So when I say that, I say it talking about his total staff and the way they go about presenting to the total offense each and every day, day in and day out, Monday through Saturday.
5: 46.2 points per game so far. 7.85 yards per play so far. Even though a guy that's an all-SEC potential running back, Nate Frazier, really hasn't played very much. And his top backup, Chauncey Bowens, may not play very much at all the rest of the season. A guy stepping up, going over the 200 yards against Alabama, making it happen against everybody that Georgia's played, and perhaps even called upon to do something big against Auburn on Saturday so that you can get to an off week and hopefully get some of these pieces a little healthier before you move on after that. The Georgia offense does deserve some credit here at the halfway point of the regular season. Even in the midst of tough circumstances with a lot of running back injuries and maybe nobody else to put over there to help supplant that depth, they're still finding a way to get it done, and Georgia deserves its credit for all of that.
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24: I'm Logan Booker with the 960 The Ref Southern Sports Center. Just a couple of days away, the Georgia Bulldogs will be back in action between the hedges. Another installment of the Deep South's oldest rivalry, the Auburn Tigers, going to come to town. Kickoff set for 3:30 in Sanford Stadium. We'll have all the action for you all day long right here on The Ref. That'll begin with the pregame show at 11:30. If Georgia wins this game, it'll be 10 in a row over the Tigers. That would set a record for consecutive wins in this series history. Baseball action last night. The Milwaukee Brewers moved to just one game away from a World Series berth. They beat the Dodgers in Los Angeles 6-2 in Game 3, taking that commanding 3-0 lead. Game 3 of the ALCS coming up today and Game 5 of the NLCS coming up later tonight. You get the top local and national sports stories every 20 minutes right here on Athens Voice of the Dogs, 960 The Ref and on the 960 The Ref app.
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here coming up in just a bit. Let me also thank our friends from Meriwether & Tharp who make it all possible. Meriwether & Tharp is your source for Georgia divorce. And tough topic, you know, brings up a lot of emotion, a lot of negative feelings, but I am so glad that for people who might find themselves dealing with this particular issue, you know, confronting this as maybe an obvious and unavoidable next step in their life, I'm glad Meriwether & Tharp exists for people like that. And I'm thankful to see the way in which Meriwether & Tharp has grown statewide, offices all across the state. And for you listening right now, this may not be something that you personally ever have to confront. This may not be your story. If that's the case, well, I rejoice in that. I'm very happy to hear that. But odds are you know someone who is, that whether it be someone in your family, a friend, a work acquaintance, anything like that, you know, the statistics just show that this is an issue that's going to confront people in all of our lives. None of us are more than arm's length distance away from someone's divorce story. So when you hear some of those keywords come up, some of that issue come up, if they've come to the conclusion that, you know what, this is going to happen whether I want it to or not, oftentimes it's not even your choice. It's the other party's choice. You're just forced now to enter into this process. When you hear that, I think one of the most generous and kind things you can do for people in your life is make that recommendation of Meriwether & Tharp to them. Tell them, hey, I heard BA on Dog Nation Daily. He talks about Meriwether & Tharp, and he thinks they'll do good work for you. And I do genuinely believe they will, because I've heard the stories. I've seen the examples of how they've done that thousands of times for people in the past. So for someone you know who might find themselves in a tough situation, the recommendation of Meriwether & Tharp to them could be one of the nicest things you could ever do for them. So please find them online. If you or someone you know is in need of their services, GeorgiaDivorceTeam.com. 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Find out why Meriwether & Tharp is your source for Georgia divorce. Great to have them and all of you with us here today. Told you we got Terrence Edwards coming up in a moment. Mark Richt here in a second as well. Let me briefly, though, go around the doghouse poured today by our friends at Modelo Especial before we get there on that. And I don't want to spend too much time on this, but I do think this is interesting. Perhaps you saw the TV ratings for Georgia, Alabama were unbelievable. Let me show this on the screen here. Obviously, ABC tooting its own horn after this. How about a total of 12.2 million viewers? Now, the peak audience was 13.8 million. It was the most ever most watched ever regular season game between Georgia and Bama. It was the most watched Week 6 game on any network ever. It was the sixth best regular season game on the ESPN family of networks going past the last 10 years. So however you slice it, this was just a gigantic TV number. Anytime you get above 10 million in college football, you're getting to some pretty rarefied air. Now, let me tell you why I think this is interesting. Because, A, I mean, it just goes to show you what a big brand Georgia, to its credit, Alabama also is. These were among the most watched teams in college football last year. They combined to have this, you know, eye-popping number here this year. Huge brands. But the actual truth of this goes beyond that just a little bit for me. What you see happening right now is, and I'm not going to tell you, oh, college football is about to surpass the NFL in popularity. That's not what I'm saying. But this game did get a higher viewership than the Monday Night Football game 2 weeks ago between the Falcons and the Saints. Got more people watch this than watch that. It's very unusual for any college football game to beat a standalone NFL game playing on primetime. That's a really hard thing to do. It does seem like the gap between the best college football games and the typical NFL game, it seems like it's narrowing just a bit. And to give you further context on that, the first week of the NFL season, the game that was on Netflix only had like 15 million people watching that. That we're coming up on a new rights holder agreement for the NFL where it seems like they're going to move more of their product, maybe all of their product, to streaming. They'll get more money for doing so if they do make the decision to do that. But they could end up with less overall viewership because even though maybe you and everybody you know has Netflix, the public at large, that's just not the case. And an NFL game on Netflix is not going to get the same viewership it would get if it was on one of the major over-the-air broadcast networks. So college football, still mostly served by traditional television, has an opportunity, you would think, to close the gap with the NFL even more as long as they don't do something to mess it up. And lo and behold, it seems like in the midst of all of this, they may still do something to mess this up. And isn't that crazy? Greg Sankey speaking yesterday at the SEC Media Days for basketball, basically, was asked about the possibility of a 2014 playoff, something the SEC has long been against, at least institutionally speaking.
Now he says, well, maybe they'd be okay with it as long as they can get some concessions in terms of what the, let's say, the Big Ten would do for its non-conference scheduling, things like that.

0: So suddenly the only bulwark against moving to a 2014 playoff doesn't seem all that interested in standing in the way of it anymore. And I can't tell you what a bad idea I think this is. That when you see the interest in a game like Georgia-Alabama, what you realize is that college football remains largely a regular season sport. Now, there is a playoff, there is a championship, and that's obviously part of the fun. But we've lived through this as Georgia fans. We've seen Georgia win playoff games. We've seen Georgia win national championships. Are postseason wins really more fun than regular season wins? Was beating Bama last December more fun than beating them last Saturday? Was beating Texas in December of 2024 all that much more fun than beating them in October of 2024 or November of 2025? Like, we've actually got some pretty interesting A-B studies on this. We've seen Georgia win postseason games. We've seen Georgia win regular season games. And to me, and maybe your mileage varies, I have personally celebrated the regular season wins every bit as much as some of these postseason wins because college football still largely remains a regular season sport. But if you go to a 2014 playoff, suddenly essentially the entire top 25 is going to be guaranteed of a playoff spot. In a game like Georgia-Alabama, suddenly matters even less. It's truly just an exhibition of very good teams. And that's still somewhat interesting, but it's less interesting than it currently is right now. And I do believe the days of having 12 million people tune in to watch games like this, I do believe those perhaps will be over. Not to be too fatalistic about it, but the public is just not stupid. They know what matters. They know what doesn't. We see ratings in sports going down all the time because I think a lot of the public has realized that certainly in cases of professional sports, the product's becoming watered down. This doesn't matter as much as it used to. That's the perception. And so therefore, fewer people tune in. College football lately has been impervious to that because the regular season just seems to matter so much. And more people watch Georgia-Alabama than will watch many of this year's playoff games. It's just a better product. It's a more interesting thing. That may be postseason, but it's not better in the eyes of the public than a great Saturday in October where Georgia and Alabama are going to do battle. And yet, still, it seems like the powers that be are trying to create a glut of playoff inventory that people don't really want at the expense of regular season inventory that, honestly, there's actually not enough of. There aren't enough games like Georgia-Alabama. That's why so few of the games in September drew really huge ratings, because there just weren't enough big games. It seems to be an obvious thing to recognize, and yet the people in control of college football seem dead set against paying attention to what the numbers are telling them. People don't want more playoff. They want more, to use bad grammar, they want more better regular season games. And yet I'm not quite so sure they're going to get them. Interesting times for college football, but boy, oh boy, huge TV ratings for Georgia and Alabama. And we'll make that around the doghouse, poured by Modelo Especial. Now, speaking of the college football playoff, we'll be there eventually. And the official beer of the college football playoff, Modelo Especial, will be going with us there on all of that. Creating special moments all along the way. And of course, being a big part of our Dog Nation game day coverage. So as you're enjoying some college football this weekend, nothing goes better with that than cervezas. So grab the crisp flavor of Modelo for everything you got going on with your football weekend. All right, before we're done, it's good stuff coming up from Terrence Edwards. But for now, the guy who coached Terrence Edwards and a guy who is beloved by every single member of Dog Nation and a guy that we're lucky enough to spend some time with next week, let's talk to Mark Richt, the great former Georgia coach, here today on Dog Nation Daily, presented by Meriwether and Tharp. And here on Dog Nation Daily, presented by Meriwether and Tharp, it is a great privilege, honor for us to have the former Georgia coach Mark Richt back on our program. And once again, Dog Nation teaming up with Coach Richt and his family for the Chick-fil-A Dog Bowl, which takes place next week, and raising some tremendous money for some wonderful charities, which we'll be telling you about over the course of our time here in this discussion. Coach Richt, it is an honor to once again be a part of the Chick-fil-A Dog Bowl. Thank you for having us a part of that and helping join you on this mission to raise some much needed dollars for some very important causes.
1: Yeah, it's been great. Everybody's cooperated so greatly. It's been fun to rev it up every year and talk to all the people that went last year, and about 95% of them say, I'm in for this year too. And gosh, this year, within a week's time, we had all 32 lanes filled. And a lot of excitement about the event.
0: Well, I can't wait to talk to you more about that. I do have to ask you about this because I know you were very happy with Coach Smart on Monday after the win against Alabama.
1: Oh, yeah.
0: If anybody knows what that's all about, it's you. Your team got a great win there in 2002, a thrilling overtime win in 2007. Bryant-Denny Stadium, you would know full well, is a very tough place to play. Your team's got big wins there. So you certainly understand what it takes to get it done. How proud were you of Georgia on Saturday?
1: Oh, it was awesome. Just a big smile on my face, and never hurts my feelings to beat Alabama. So there's been enough heartache on the other end too. So I was happy to see the victory.
0: You've also been a great coach of quarterbacks. You had great quarterback play during your time at Georgia. What have you thought of the way that Gunnar Stockton has grown and matured? And he seems to be playing with such confidence right now. He was good a year ago. He's even better now. It seems like he's really coming to his own, right?
1: Yeah, I mean, let's face it. The more you do something, the better you get most of the time, especially if you're coached well like he is, you know, like by Coach Bobo and the offensive staff. But it's just fun. Confidence, success breeds more confidence.
0: Mm-hmm.
1: And he's had a lot of success, and this last game is going to be even more confidence that he's going to have for the rest of the season and into the postseason.
0: And obviously, look, football is always going to be a little bit of a next man up sport. When a guy has an injury, there's got to be somebody waiting in the wings. But maybe rarely does a guy step up the way that Dwight Phillips did on Saturday. Tremendous running back performance with top two running backs out with injuries. Georgia still goes over 200 yards. How much did you love seeing Georgia's depth on full display?
1: Well, a big part of it is who's blocking too. You know, when you have space to run, there's a lot of good runners out there, but this kid especially played well. But it, like you say, it's hard to have too many great backs in the backfield. Although over my career, I was blessed with a bunch of good ones in the same posse. But it's just nice to see when a guy has to step into a huge role, a much bigger role than he had to start the season, and is able to take care of business.
0: And, of course, this week you get ready for another rivalry game, another opponent that you had some really memorable wins against. But, you know, putting the Alabama game behind you, coming back home, getting focused, get locked in, a chance to win the Deep South's oldest rivalry once again, that's the challenge for Georgia. How ready do you think they'll be for that?
1: Oh, they'll be ready, no doubt. And, of course, I made the comment that they're trying to be state champs. Georgia's trying to be state champs.
0: That's right.
1: In the state of Alabama. So if they take care of Auburn, they'll be state champs in Bama. In Alabama, but I'd love a victory against anybody, but the ones against Auburn are especially nice. And again, if there's always been a few heartbreaks when you coach 15 years in the league, you're going to get some great ones and
0: and
1: not so good. But I think we won our share against Auburn.
0: Yeah, and you're absolutely right. You sure did. And everybody got a big kick out of your state champs comment. And it's also one of those things when people in the offseason first started paying attention to Georgia's schedule, it is a little bit of a, I guess, a unique thing that Georgia played Alabama and Auburn in back-to-back weeks. I mean, that's obviously two very tough opponents, but also these two, you know, flagship teams from this border state. You know, I think people have said, hey, well, how about that? Back-to-back weeks, these two Iron Bowl rivals. That's certainly a very interesting stretch for Georgia, is it not?
1: Oh, yeah. I mean, everybody in the off season, when the schedules come out, they start trying to figure out what's going to be a win and what's not, and what's going to be a tough stretch and what's not. But like you said, back-to-back Alabama-Auburn, it's a tough road. And those games, you know, one of the games at home, obviously, but one of them was on the road in a tough place to play. So Georgia's in a great position. They just can't rest until they stomp the life out of those guys.
0: And, of course, after the game against Auburn on Saturday, all attention will be on the following week and the return of the Chick-fil-A Dog Bowl that you've been such a big part of. And it gets bigger every year. And, in fact, even more great charities being honored here this year. Obviously, for a long time, we've been doing great work for the Isaacson Center, raising money for Parkinson's, Crohn's disease research. That's been a great success. And now adding more to that, a chance to raise some money for Mercy Health Center and the Food Bank of Northeast Georgia.
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3: Tiger's going to come to town. Kickoff set for 3:30 in Sanford Stadium. We'll have all the action for you all day long right here on The Ref. That'll begin with the pregame show at 11:30. If Georgia wins this game, it'll be 10 in a row over the Tigers. That would set a record for consecutive wins in this series history. Baseball action last night. The Milwaukee Brewers moved to just one game away from a World Series berth. They beat the Dodgers in Los Angeles 6-2 in Game 3, taking that commanding 3-0 lead. Game 3 of the ALCS coming up today and Game 5 of the NLCS coming up later tonight. You get the top local and national sports stories every 20 minutes right here on Athens Voice of the Dogs, 960 The Ref, and on the 960 The Ref app.
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0: How important are those causes to you, Coach Rick, and your family, and why was it critical that they be added into what's already a very successful thing with the Chick-fil-A Dog Bowl?
1: Well, my wife, Catherine, has been on the Mercy Center Health Center board, on their board for years, and so we've always had an interest in what's going on there. And that's what happens is people that can't afford mental or medical or dental health care, Mercy is there to do it for them in the city of Athens, especially in that area. And then Northeast Georgia Food Bank, I mean, it's kind of self-explanatory.
0: Right.
1: We're going to feed the people of Northeast Georgia, and it's just so crucial to do that. I mean, in God's Word, it says we should take care and feed the poor.
0: Amen.
1: And of course, Chick-fil-A, you know, the Cathy family is so well known for their desire to end hunger. And so I think when we added that to the group of beneficiaries, Chick-fil-A was excited about becoming our title sponsor for, I think, the fourth year in a row now.
0: Yeah, and the Cathy family has been a big part of this. I always enjoy getting a chance to speak to them. Obviously, we're fans of their organization, and we love to see the way they show up and support causes like this. And I'll tell you, Coach, it's also one of those things where I never get tired of watching the Georgia players, how much fun they have with all of this, because yeah. You know what it's like. You know, you were a player, you're a coach. You know, the season's a grind, and there's so much intensity, and in this day and age, there's so much asked of these guys. To watch them get a chance to just settle in and kind of act like young fellas, you know, just kind of just relaxing, bowling, and good nature competition. Obviously, everybody wants that championship belt that y'all give out. I love seeing this side of them. I know they appreciate the chance to help you raise money for a great cause, but I also love just seeing them get a chance to be relaxed and a little bit of a different version than they have to show you on those game day Saturdays. I think that's a really fun part of this.
1: It is, and that's the thing about this event that I love the most is when you get there, there's only one agenda, and that's to have a good time. The money's already been raised, and like this year in particular, before we did get any online giving at all, we're over $550,000, and it's just a blessing, you know, for those kids to know just by putting their name on an event like that, making themselves available for fans to interact with them. You can raise that kind of money in an hour and a half time. You know, I mean, you bowl two games and you go home. So I think the kids love it, and of course this year I got a special belt. For the player that has the highest score, I have a belt for that this year. Of course, we call that the GOAT. And so it's going to be fun to see who wins that.
0: And, of course, when people watch the show live next week, they're on that Wednesday night, they'll have a chance to be a part of the giving and make a great donation, but also to get a jump start on that right now. For people who are watching or listening to our show, if you check out our show notes online, dognation.com, or on the platform you're watching on, you'll see a link for all of the great charities here. ricksdogbowl.com, get you connected with the Isaacson Center. Also, we'll have a link for Mercy Health Center and the Food Bank of Northeast Georgia and their special link with the Dog Bowl. You can go ahead and get a jump start and join in on what all is already, as Coach Rick said, more than a half million of giving. We want even more than that. We want participation from our audience, too. So we're lucky enough to have that opportunity. Check our show notes, onlinedognation.com, the platform you're watching on. You can get a jump start on that. And as you're watching live next week, you can be a part of this, too. Coach, before we let you go, a couple of notes here. Obviously, we were very sad to hear about the passing of your mother. We know how much she meant to you, and I know her legacy lives on with your family. So first of all, I was very sorry to hear that news, but I know that you all celebrate her life in a very appropriate way.
1: Oh, yeah. Yeah, we had a wonderful celebration of life. We know she's dancing with Jesus. We can't think of anything better than that. So we're happy for her, and we're also blessed for all the memories that she gave us.
0: Well, I would certainly agree with that. And how are you feeling personally right now?
1: Right. Well, right this second, I'll be honest with you, I'm kind of having a down day on this Parkinson's crap. But, you know, some days are better than others. And I just finished my rock steady boxing class, and I'm pretty pitiful when it comes to doing a lot of the things they ask us to do. But there'll be better days, and if they're not, I'm thankful for what I do have, that's for sure.
0: They're putting you through a workout like you would put your players through a workout, right?
1: Oh, I know. And they, well, my sister, Mickey, teaches the class, okay?
0: That's
1: so
0: right.
1: She's a pain in the butt. Then my sister, Nikki, helps her half the time. And her husband, Chad, I don't know if you know Chappy. Most everybody knows
0: Sure,
1: Chappy.
0: Of course, of course.
1: He's in there harassing me, too, so it's not a lot of fun.
0: Well, I'll say this to you as we say goodbye to you. I had a chance on TV the other night to see your son's team at Prince Avenue Christian. You must be thrilled to see John, the success he's having there in his second year. They're playing very well. Boy, he's living on that Rick legacy in coaching. I love to see him having great success. That team's a ton of fun to watch.
1: Well, I love it, too, because they stream those games on PaxLive.com. So when I get to Bristol, Connecticut every weekend, I get in there just enough time to get in my hotel, get settled, and watch the games on the streaming service. So, like you're streaming the Dog Bowl, they stream those games, and it's a godsend for me.
0: Well, I'm glad to hear that. Well, you make sure all those people, the ACC Network, know that we believe the SEC is still the best conference up there, okay?
20: Okay.
0: Coach,
20: have a good day.
0: Thank you for your time. We can't wait to see you next week as part of the Chick-fil-A Dog Bowl, raising some great money for some awesome charities. We're honored to be a part of it. We appreciate you helping us promote that here today.
20: Yeah, and thank you for what you're doing for that event. That means a lot to me.
0: Thank you, Coach. Great stuff there from the legendary former Georgia coach, Mark Richt. Such a privilege to be a part of the Chick-fil-A Dog Bowl with him next week. Just really, really excited about that. And I know a guy that loves Coach Richt so much is also our next guest. We're going to jump from one great guest to the other as we bring in Terrence Edwards, the terrific Georgia wide receiver. And Terrence, during your playing career, you've been lucky enough to be influenced by a lot of coaches. But I know Coach Richt is definitely one of those for you, a guy that you've got the utmost respect for and is impacting your life in many ways. And how much do you enjoy getting a chance to hear from him and seeing the influence that he continues to have here over Dog Nation?
21: Oh, I love it. Everyone knows the love I have for that gentleman. Coach Richt is a special coach, and I've always give him the respect to call him Coach Richt because, man, what he did for me and my time at Georgia with him, I can never replay him.
0: No, that's exactly right. And one of the things I like hearing, Terrence, is, you know, whether it be this past Monday or some of the stuff that Kirby said over the course of the last few months, you know, Kirby Smart has obviously certainly paid tribute and let it be known that Mark Richt's been an influence on him, too. They worked together in 2005. Coach Richt's obviously lived in Athens now for a little while. And it's interesting to me to see the influence that Coach Richt also seems to have had over Coach Smart, too, shaping who he is as a coach. Obviously, Coach Smart was also, you know, influenced by Bobby Bowden. Coach Richt, you know, some of that same Bowden legacy, too. That's been an interesting thing to hear more about, the fact that Coach Richt himself has also influenced Coach Smart, too.
21: I think he's, you know, when you're a genuine person, things just rub off on others. And I know their coaching styles are not the same, but their genuine love for people is the same.
0: No, I think that's exactly right. I think that's really well said. So obviously it was a great week for Georgia last week. I mean, a thrilling win against Alabama, hard fought in so many ways. Alabama will all say they're a very good team, and who knows what would happen in a rematch, and there very well could be at least one of those on the way here. Plenty of respect for the Crimson Tide, but that's what made the win for Georgia all the sweeter. What did you make of what you saw from Georgia last Saturday?
21: I just like the way they competed. If you watch that game, I thought that we were the more physical team. I just thought we were the more talented team as well, not taking away anything from Alabama, but just the way we was able to run the football. And football, running the football carries. It doesn't matter the weather. If you can run a football in the SEC, you have the opportunity to control the game and win the game. And I think that's what it came down to, is the ability, our ability to run the football versus their defense. And I think they're still a legit team. And Keelan Russell, the quarterback, I think is very, very talented. And I'm for one, if you saw my social media this last week, I think it was a pass interference, but I don't care.
0: That's exactly right. Whether it was or it wasn't, we've already gotten a win and moved on that. There have been plenty of calls that have gone against Georgia over the course of time. So that's just kind of the way it goes sometimes. I also saw, you know, you on social media, you've been a big proponent of this Georgia offense, the success that it's had. And listen, Terrence, it's not quite so new in the season anymore. We're halfway through the regular season. Georgia second nationally, 46.2 points per game. Second nationally, 7.85 yards per play. 38 plays of 20 or more yards, which is inside the top 10, eighth best nationally. These are real numbers for a Georgia offense that's dealt with multiple receiver injuries, multiple running back injuries. You know, I think giving them some pats in the back, some flowers for what they've been able to do, I think that's totally appropriate, right?
21: It is, for sure. And it's crazy that you just gave all that data and evidence. And during the game, as I continue to praise, and everybody know how I feel about Mike Bobo, had a poster tweet to me on 3rd and 8. We threw a screen when we had the numbers on the screen. We just didn't execute the screen, but you want to highlight that one call, but don't highlight all the other calls. So I just think people just now do not like the man, because you cannot say that he has not been impressive this year, along with the whole offensive staff. Those numbers you just read, if that was any other school outside of Georgia, we'd be praising the OC. So we got to give Coach Bobo and his staff flowers, just like Kirby said during his interview this past week.
0: Well, especially when you put it in contrast to, like, say, and I'm not trying to pick on people necessarily, but what's happening for Arch Manning, Steve Sarkisian at Texas, where that offense is just, I mean, they got Cam Coleman receiver. They spent big on two running backs. You know, this is supposed to be the moment for Arch Manning. And offensively right now, it's just not happening. Oregon, and I know they've had the injury to Dante Moore, but that's also supposed to be this like high powered offense with, you know, all kinds of weapons. And it's actually just not really happening all that well for them. I don't know that Lane Kiffin's offense at LSU has been what he was supposed to be.
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29: Earlier on the show, longtime NFL writer Peter King. Coming up, legendary broadcaster Bob Costas, Steelers running back Jaylen Warren, actor Kevin Pollak. And now, it's Rich Eisen.

0: Show is on the air, everybody. 844-204-RICH is the number to dial here on the program. We just had a delightful chat with Peter King. One with Bob Costas is upcoming. Also here on the program, Jaylen Warren of the Pittsburgh Steelers, fresh off of his 2-touchdown AFC offensive player of the week performance. He's on the program, even though his quarterback says people don't talk about him. But we're different, is basically what I'm saying. Kevin Pollak is making his way to our studio to talk about Tulsa King and so much more. And joining us here off the top of hour number two is my youngest boy. Xander is in school right now, my oldest. And my youngest, Cooper, is not, because he's sitting right here on the Rich Eisen Show.
1: Hey,
0: Cooper Eisen.
2: Coop
1: Tani.
2: What up, Coop?
1: What up, though?
0: How are you, Coop Tani?
3: I'm great. I'm doing really well. I'm very happy to be here.
0: He's wearing
4: glad to have you here.
2: Yeah. Wearing makeup.
0: It's his natural shine. What are you talking about?
2: It's not.
0: You're about to join us for higher register. Okay. So, but news has just broken, actually.
2: Yeah.
0: This is kind of crazy. You have this story, Chris, to bring to the people?
2: Yeah,
0: give me the drop, Mike Del Tufo.
5: Here it comes.
6: Oh, and Maria, I see.
7: Breaking news.
0: What do you got over there?
2: So it involves the Philadelphia Eagles. Ian Rappaport saying that quarterback Jalen Hurts is out on Sunday due to a superficial blood clot. And then the Eagles have released a statement. I can read it if you want.
0: Go for it, please.
2: On Thursday, October 8th, Jalen visited the training room after practice requesting treatment on his calf. He informed the medical staff that he had been cleated during the Rams game on the 4th.
0: Oh, my word.
2: This was his first treatment session for the calf injury following the game after having practiced both fully Wednesday and Thursday. On Friday, he received treatment, practiced in full, and was added to the practice report. Out of the abundance of caution, an ultrasound was performed on Saturday following the team's flight to London and the walkthrough.
0: Yeah, that couldn't have helped, by the way, transatlantic flight and two of them in the span of 3 days.
2: The ultrasound revealed a superficial blood clot. Our medical staff and doctors in London reviewed the results and concluded that activity and mobility were important and that Jalen could safely play. Doctors recommended a follow-up ultrasound within 72 hours of the game and the return flight to Philadelphia. He played without limitation in the game on Sunday, received treatment Monday and Tuesday, practiced in full on Wednesday, as reflected in the practice report. Throughout our time in London and this week, we remained in communication with the league office regarding the matter. Wednesday night, a follow-up ultrasound revealed movement in the small blood clot.
0: Oh, my God.
2: Jalen will be out for Sunday as we determine the appropriate course of action. His health and safety are our highest priority.
0: Yeah, I'd say so.
2: Wow, that is scary.
0: It is scary. This is like real life.
2: Yeah.
0: Serious danger stuff is my initial reaction. And then in terms of hopefully that this doesn't sound like a 1 week thing, by the way.
2: Similar to something that Victor Wembanyama had during his rookie season as well.
0: And how much time did he miss? You want to look that up just so we could figure it out?
2: Yeah.
0: Well, first of all, sending our best to one of the best in the league. And my gosh.
2: Second season.
0: The Philadelphia Eagles need to have a seance, I think, at this point in time. You know?
2: Yeah, so Wemby had a blood clot in his right shoulder, and then that was discovered in February, and he missed the rest of the season in 2025, which was 30 games.
0: Just throwing it out there for food for thought, this could be completely different. We're not doctors, and blood clots are serious.
2: Totally.
0: And Jalen Hurts, man. Tanner McKee will start then for the Philadelphia Eagles this week against the Carolina Panthers. And because, you know, Andy Dalton, as we all know, who famously was the backup for one series in Chicago where everything kind of went downhill. The Eagles walked into that week at 2-0. And they have now lost that game against the Bears, then lost the game against the Rams after being up by 10, and then lost the game against Jacksonville, famously up with 8 seconds to go. And now they're staring a fourth straight loss in a row. I'm looking at their depth chart right now. The letter Q is all over the place for questionable, and D for doubtful. And IR, I mean, it is nuts. As Jalix Hunt, who got hurt in London, he's now doubtful for this game this week. And so is Will Shipley. And I think they're just listing him as doubtful because they haven't been IR'd yet because they're out. The offensive line, Jordan Mailata is the only guy on this offensive line that was there for the Super Bowl 20 months ago on the line. Willie Lampkin, Drew Kendall, Tyler Steen, and Markell Bell are the guys. Landon Dickerson's on IR. We all know Cam Jurgens got traded away after he was no longer the center and he moved to guard where he wasn't as effective. And clearly we also know what's going on with Lane Johnson having retired, and we send our best to him too. Saquon Barkley is questionable. So is Devontae Smith. So is Dontavian Wicks. My God. Are they going to try and get Vince Papale suited up to try and play this week? It's crazy.
2: Wow.
0: What is happening?
2: You'd think they bring back Andy Dalton now, right?
0: I mean, Cole Payton is their third stringer. I don't know what they're going to do. But this is serious business. This doesn't sound like, oh, well, we'll just figure out the clot for this week, sit him out, and then, you know, then he'll be back. By the way, it's a Monday nighter home for Dallas after that. Then a Sunday nighter at Washington before the Giants come in. I mean, if this is not a one-week thing, they're going to have to go through their first, you know, stretch of game. I guess they started against Washington, but, you know, three in a row in division, two in front of the whole country. Their season is in jeopardy, and then you feel silly even talking about it because of the seriousness of Jalen Hurts' malady. It's not an injury. Man, wow. 844-204-RICH is the number to dial here on the Rich Eisen Show. Let's go to the WeatherTech fan line. Jim in Ohio, you're here on the Rich Eisen Show on the WeatherTech fan line with me.
1: Hey, Rich.
0: Hold on a second. Jim, I got to run through. It's me. It's Chris. It's Mike Del Tufo. It's TJ Jefferson. And my boy Coop is here on the Rich Eisen Show. So what's going on,
1: hey,
0: Jim?
1: Cooper. Yeah. Hey, I heard your interview with Peter King. And it brought back a memory, and I've told this story a lot of times to friends and family, but I used to work at a very nice golf club in Cincinnati, and I had the chance to interact with Paul Brown for multiple years. This is late high school and early college. I was a big golfer, played a lot of golf, and I worked at the golf club because I got to play the golf course. It was a beautiful golf course. Well, Paul Brown couldn't have been any nicer. Now, this is post-coaching. I think he might have still been involved as sort of like a general manager in sort, and he was the owner of the team, obviously, but he was pretty much, you know, beyond his coaching years. But the man would come play 2 to 3 times a week. I worked in the pro shop. We'd load the bags on the carts, and we'd pick the range and things like that. And the guy would call me by my name, which really floored me. I'd say, hey, Mr. Brown, I had to go out there today, and he'd say, Jim, I'll tell you what, I just didn't putt well, you know? And I thought I was the biggest thing in the world because Paul Brown would call me by my name. I couldn't believe it.
0: That's amazing, Jim. And I appreciate you calling in to share that story. I mean,
1: great memories.
0: Right back at thanks awesome. For calling, Jim. Appreciate that. This is the WeatherTech fan line for American-made floor liners and a cargo liner that laugh in the face of fall weather. Visit WeatherTech.com today. Coopy, I ask you this question. We're on live radio and TV. I understand. I know what the answer is going to be. Do you know who Paul Brown is? It's okay.
3: I mean, after this, now I know who he is.
0: But
3: was it Jim or Paul that they named the franchise after?
0: Great. By the way, outstanding follow-up question. Would you not say it's Paul? Yeah. It's Paul. Paul Brown was the guy, and he's like, let's just call the team the Cleveland Browns. Because it was created for another for a different league called the AAFC. I know you know about the AFL, that there was a merger. Yeah. That before that there was the AAFC, that was a rival to the National Football League. How do you think it would go at home? Be honest now. If there was a new league, I was the owner of the team, and I said I want to call it the Los Angeles Eisens. How would that go at home?
3: It doesn't ring well because, so for the Eisens, what would be the mascot in this case? I guess
0: great question. What would the mascot be? It would be
4: 100% a retriever.
0: Well, it'd be one of our dogs. It would be Dylan or Summer or Halo, based on rest, right?
3: Yeah.
0: Right?
3: But it doesn't have the same ring. Like Brown, you can't have a Brown helmet and Brown jerseys. And
0: that's true too. Dog. Plus the Cleveland Browns are they're the dog pound.
4: Yeah.
0: Right? Like they're like barking dogs. Yep. Ours will just roll over and say, pet me on my stomach. That's not a good mascot.
2: Follow you around while you're eating.
3: I mean, they're precious and not vicious, and I don't know how that really works.
2: Coop, even better, Paul Brown's son owns the Bengals.
0: That's right, because they moved, because they started, they created
2: they
0: the Bengals.
2: Created the Bengals.
0: Did you know that too?
2: Yeah.
3: So they're basically two NFL teams.
0: Yes, in Ohio. Yeah. Like there's no Ohio without the Brown family.
2: The stadium for Cincinnati used to be Paul Brown Stadium.
0: Correct.
3: Oh, yeah. Then they made it Peugeot
2: Stadium.
0: My son, Cooper Eisen here, calling it the Peugeot Stadium. Why not? Because it should be. Okay. Before we get to Bob Costas, we're going to get to our usual Thursday segment, Higher Register. And this is fine because you've got a higher register to join us, correct?
3: Yes, I do.
0: And listen, your voice is not, I don't think, built for the higher register. TJ, you know all about that, right?
4: I get beat up every week.
0: Okay. So it's time for our higher register. And by the way, if you're out there listening or watching, you can call at 844-204-RICH and give your higher register, which is what you do here on a Thursday. So it's now time for a higher register that includes Cooper Eisen right here on the Rich Eisen Show, brought to you by Sonos. Hit it.
5: There's a chance.
7: The Rich Eisen Shows.
5: That there could be.
7: Higher Register. Take of the week.
0: Okay, brought to you by Sonos. Chris Brockman, you're first up.
2: Oh, sure. Okay, great.
0: Higher Register.
2: We have a monster game in London on Sunday. Texans Jags. Now, I did an overreaction Monday topic about on a Tuesday that the winner of this game is going to win the division.
0: Okay.
2: And everyone's like, oh, you're crazy. The Texans are 1-4, but here's the deal. I think after this game on Sunday, we're going to be saying that the Texans might still be the team to beat in the AFC North. AFC South.
0: Oh my God! You didn't even go full higher register. You got the name of the division wrong. My son's here. We're trying to teach him how it's done.
4: I'm not the best.
0: I kind of think you could do better at it.
4: And you got TJ.
0: But you really know you. In all seriousness, you really think the Texans, if they're 2-4 behind the 4-2 Jaguars, would be?
2: I still think they're the best team in the division.
0: What do you think of that?
3: I don't think so. I think the Jaguars, all their wins so far have been either clutch, destroying, as I saw 2 weeks ago. That was not fun to watch when Trevor Lawrence could have made it in the end zone with 8 minutes, but decided to kneel. And that
2: was their only good win.
3: That was kind of like a punch in the face. But I feel like the Texans' offense hasn't really gotten it going as much as we expected so far. And then Trevor Lawrence is constantly playing well. And their only loss was against the Broncos, right? But, and I mean, if people know me, I'm not the biggest fan of the Broncos.
0: It's true. But his friend Ryan in school, they're like the Sunshine Boys, you know? No. You're not a fan. So tonight you need to stay off your phone.
3: Yeah.
0: But I'm with you too, Coop. I think it's the Jaguars division regardless of what happens. But that's the higher register. TJ Jefferson, your higher register, please. Go for it.
4: Well, you know, I try to stay away from them in higher register, but I couldn't pass it up this weekend. The Dallas Cowboys. Gotti. That offense, Rich?
0: Yes, sir.
4: Pretty well, right?
0: Yes.
4: Other side of the ball, not so much. But, hey, we got Mike Pettine and Brockman. We had a defensive-only team meeting. A team meeting already before week six. So that being said, I think this is the week we resolve all of our problems.
2: Okay.
0: TJ Jefferson, that might be your greatest higher register yet. Okay.
4: Yeah, I really don't believe.
2: Come on.
0: That's what higher register's for. Okay.
4: Rich, we're having team meetings already.
0: I know, and Mike Tomlin says that you're toast when that happens.
4: Yeah. Like, come on.
0: Hi, Cooper. Are you ready with your higher register?
3: I guess so. Okay, we'll see.
0: Okay.
3: So the New England Patriots, they went into the new Highmark Stadium. They got the first ever home loss for the Bills.
0: That's correct.
3: And then the Raiders at 3-1. I believe your higher register was that they could have possibly went 4-0, but they went 3-1. And then the Patriots decided to make it 3-2 when they put 45 points up. And then I was watching that Monday night football game. And before Harrison Mevis kicked the field goal, I was like, maybe the Patriots could run away with the AFC East this year.
0: Ladies and gentlemen.
4: All right, Coop, Tawny.
0: maybe the Patriots can win the AFC East after all.
2: Except that's not a high register, Coop. You say that with the deep voice.
0: No, no, yeah. he's going high register because at this point, still got to go high register.
2: No, you don't.
0: Well, plus, that leads me to mine.
3: Oh. Okay.
0: That leads me to mine. Because I'm looking at the defensive stats through 5 weeks in the National Football League.
3: Mm.
0: The top defense in the NFL in terms of points given up per game, Vikings.
2: Right.
0: Second, Jaguars. Then you got the Niners, your Patriots. Your Patriots, Chris, right? And then you're looking at only three other teams who have held teams on average less than 20 points per game. The Chiefs, the Bears, and this team that's going into New England this weekend. I think the Jets defense gives them a really great chance this weekend.
3: Wow, look at you.
0: I don't know. David Bailey, defensive rookie of the year odds. Nobody better than him. You know what I'm saying?
2: Pretty high.
0: This defense has been balling out.
2: Are there 11 of him on the field?
0: And who's the quarterback that constantly has trouble with keeping the football in the right hands? Just saying, the Jets defense might give him a chance. What do you think, Kurt?
1: Yeah, sure.
3: Can't believe you're backing up the Jets in this case.
0: I don't know. Why? Why would you be so surprised?
3: I mean, the Jets and the Rams are both 2-3 so far. So.
0: I knew it was coming. Okay.
3: And you're like, oh, the Jets are so frustrating to watch.
0: They are. Yeah, they are.
3: But what makes you say that they're going to change it after the boy? The pass just blew up 45-17. So what makes
0: I'm going the Jets to give win? You? I'm going to answer your question with a question.
2: Mm-hmm. Well, that's not nice.
0: No. I'm going to answer your question with a question because Bob Costas is waiting. We got to take a break. He'll join us. In terms of my parenting and allowing you to be who you are, be in touch with you, Cooper, deep down, your heart, your soul. What ranks higher than me saying, you don't have to be a Jet fan? What's the greatest thing I've done for you is basically what I'm asking you. What do you think?
3: I can't really think about it, but that's what you always say. I mean, there's mom's side of the family in Boston that would have been like, why are you a Jets fan? And then like Massachusetts, is, even though you're from New York,
0: yes,
3: Massachusetts
0: sir.
3: Side of the family is probably the bigger side of the sports family. And,
0: okay.
3: I think it was very kind of you to let me.
0: That's all I'm looking for. Because your Uncle Jeff didn't do that for your cousin Lee, and they are less happy for it.
3: You could have done the same thing. I probably would have been a Jets fan if you were like, yeah, you have to root for the Jets. I'm like, okay, fine.
0: Ladies and gentlemen, Cooper Eisen, you're part of High Register. We just laid a lot bare for everybody here. What's over? What are you making that noise over there for?
2: You know, it's just too bad that you'll never see the Yankees win a title.
0: Higher Register brought to you by Sonos. Love, I don't know about that. Love the sound. 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The man, the legend, Bob Costas, coming up next right here on the Rich Eisen Show. Don't go anywhere. That's next. We'll take a break. We'll be back with Bob in a second.

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1: I'm Logan Booker with the 960 The Ref Southern Sports Center. Just a couple of days away, the Georgia Bulldogs will be back in action between the hedges. Another installment of the Deep South's oldest rivalry. The Auburn Tigers going to come to town. Kickoff set for 3:30 in Sanford Stadium. We'll have all the action for you all day long right here on The Ref. That'll begin with the pregame show at 11:30. If Georgia wins this game, it'll be 10 in a row over the Tigers. That would set a record for consecutive wins in this series history. Baseball action last night. The Milwaukee Brewers moved to just one game away from a World Series berth. They beat the Dodgers in Los Angeles 6-2 in Game 3, taking that commanding 3-0 lead. Game 3 of the ALCS coming up today, and Game 5 of the NLCS coming up later tonight. You get the top local and national sports stories every 20 minutes right here on Athens Voice of the Dogs, 960 The Ref, and on the 960 The Ref app.
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9: We don't see Yasmin Bleeth or Robert Vaughn or Ernest Borgnine. We don't see any of them. It's the last day of shooting, but... they need our scenes to tie the whole thing together because we come in and out with our mock play-by-play. So this is essential. So after the first 3 hours, they break for lunch. And Al says, you know, I don't think this is very good. And I say, well, at least it's a decent payday. And he goes, what? What are you getting? I say, what are you getting? So we decide we'll flip a coin, and whoever loses has to reveal. So I lose the flip, and I tell him what I'm getting, which is five times what he

0: I'm walking. Now they've got no film if he walks. Everything they shot in the first 3 hours is useless. So they relent. But not only that, he gets an extra 10 grand as his version of punitive damages. So he's now getting 20% more than me. So that's the story.
1: Oh, my God, I'm crying. I'm crying. The backstory of basketball is not what I thought I would get to start our conversation, Bob.
0: And then on top of it, Rich,
1: yes, sir.
0: On top of it, okay,
1: yeah.
0: My infamous line, which I now view as humorous in retrospect, is part of the trailer, okay? So, and Al has some unbelievable lines that would never fly today. Al has hard to believe that only a month ago, the Milwaukee Beers, were in fifth place. And his line is, yes, and only a few months ago, these cheerleaders were in the fifth grade. Okay, now, today he's getting the Shane Gillis treatment, which Shane is getting right now, right, whether he deserves it or not. But then in 1998, no problem. But at the same time basketball came out, Saving Private Ryan, which barely eked past us for the Academy Award, Saving Private Ryan is in theaters. So I go to a theater in St. Louis and sit down, and the film's about to start, but they're running the trailers. And the line, you're excited, boom, okay, that line.
1: Yes, yes.
0: Play, okay, and from the back of the darkened theater, I hear one word, Bob. Because the guy had seen me at the box office, had seen me come in.
1: That was your initial basketball review in real time. They're Rotten Tomato right there.
0: Yeah,
1: my gosh.
0: Yes, however, my son, now 40, was 12 then.
1: Yes.
0: He and his friends thought it was a masterpiece.
1: Mm.
0: And they could not get enough of it.
1: The demo. Bob Costas here on the Rich Eisen Show. Fantastic. Yeah. You know, and while we're strolling down memory lane before we get to, I guess, the matter of what happens after this season with baseball. Today is the 38th anniversary of the Kirk Gibson home run, Bob.
0: Yes,
1: the 30, and you were in the dugout for that, correct?
0: Yeah.
1: Would you mind telling that story before?
0: Still say that it is the most dramatic and theatrical baseball moment I have ever personally witnessed, as in being at the ballpark or at the arena, as the case may be. So the greatest of the great, Vin Scully, is calling the game. Jack Buck also has a memorable call on radio. Mm-hmm. And I come on the air as the pregame host, and the first thing I say is, first item of business, Kirk Gibson will not play tonight, multiple injuries, won't even suit up, won't be on the field for the national anthem. Now remember, Gibson becomes the MVP of the season. He's the Dodgers' main guy. And he's sitting in the clubhouse in his skivvies. Now, I go down around the seventh or eighth inning, and I'm in the corner of the Dodger dugout. I'm going to jump on the field and interview somebody when the game is over. So they go to the bottom of the ninth. They're down 4-3. In comes Dennis Eckersley, almost untouchable at that time. About an inning before, and this is what was so great about this, both from NBC's standpoint and Vin Scully's, perfect marriage of the truck and the booth. It was the last World Series that Harry Coyle ever directed, who practically invented how baseball is directed on TV, going back to the first World Series in the 1940s. And throughout the game, they're setting the whole thing up. Not that they anticipate he's going to be there, but they pan the dugout, and Vin is, no Kirk Gibson. They're without their main guy. Okay, so now Gibson hears this late in the game, and by his own testimony says, screw this, jumps up, puts on his uniform. Now I'm in the corner of the dugout, and I hear thwack, thwack. So I walk down the hallway, and there's a batting cage there, and a guy is placing baseballs on a tee, and Kirk is taking swings. So I get on the IFB to Mike Weissman in the truck, and I say, I don't know what's going on here, but he's taking swings. So now they begin to anticipate it, but they're taking shots of the dugout. He's still not there. In the top of the ninth, he shows up. He's sitting there. And the supposition is, well, he's just there to support his teammates. Lasorda sends Dave Anderson into the on-deck circle while Mike Davis is at the plate. It's a decoy. If Davis reaches, Lasorda, playing his gut, is going to send Gibson up. Eckersley hardly ever walked anybody. But I think he had in his mind the Mike Davis, who as his teammate in Oakland, hit 27 home runs a year or two before. So he was careful with him, Anderson in the on-deck circle. He walks him.

0: Davis goes to first, and here comes Gibson. Now, no matter how this plays out, it's incredibly dramatic. But what's important here is it's not just Vin's call of the home run. It's the way the whole thing has been framed with the anticipation and the way the shots are matching Vin's incomparable descriptions and framing. And he says, look who's coming up. And then he hobbles into the batter's box. The count goes to 3-2. He's had a few feeble swings. He hit a little ground ball that trickled foul, and he could barely get up the first baseline. So anyway, it plays out into a 3-2 count, and then Gibson somehow, almost flat-footed, all arms, hits the ball into the pavilion in right field. Yeah, there's the shot right there. And he later recalled that the scouting report had said that if the count goes to 3-2, Eckersley will throw you a backdoor slider. So Gibson called timeout when the count went to 3-2, stepped out, and he was gathering himself, expecting the backdoor slider. And that's what he got, and that's what he hit out of the park. Now, I know this is a long story, but
1: no,
0: you
1: please
0: asked for it.
1: Keep going.
0: My contribution to this, oh, by the way, Lasorda is marching up and down the dugout, and he sees me in the corner of the dugout, and he's like, see that? What's bleeping Costas doing here? Even bleeping NBC gives us no chance. They think the bleeping game is bleeping over. Right now, I know he's not mad. That's just Tommy. That's what he does, right? Okay. And like the players are trying to make furtive eye contact with me and like snickering and laughing because they know he's just doing a Lasorda thing. Okay, now, this is over. It's just incredible. And Scully has the perfect postscript. In a year that has been so improbable, the impossible has happened. Now, when the game ends, and unlike most Los Angeles crowds, people stayed around because they just wanted to savor it as long as they could.
1: Yeah.
0: And so I say to David Neal, who's the pregame producer, this is my sole contribution. That reminded me of Robert Redford's at-bat as Roy Hobbs in The Natural. Now, David takes that little hint, and he goes to NBC Studios in Burbank. And things weren't digital then. This is a much greater task. And he works into the wee hours of the morning, intercutting Redford's at-bat with Gibson's, along with Randy Newman's soundtrack.
1: Yeah.
0: And it was eerie how their actions mirrored each other. Gibson wasn't bleeding from a bullet wound, but he was a left-handed batter. They both kind of mirrored each other. And even to the point where Wilford Brimley, as the manager of the New York Knights, jumps up in exultation, so does Tommy Lasorda. And they each get just far enough off the ground to maybe slip a lineup card beneath their cleats. And the whole thing plays out so beautifully. And that's the way we come on the air for game two. And all I said was echoes of a miracle. And then David Neal's television masterpiece played out. And Kirk Gibson says to this day, the way he remembers the biggest moment of his life is half what it felt like in the moment facing Eckersley and half the way Vin Scully described it. Harry Coyle directed it in real time and David Neal mythologized it the next night. So that's how I remember that moment.
1: 38 years ago today, man.
2: Wow, that was amazing.
1: Honestly, you had us at hello and all throughout, Bob. That was.
0: And now you have to say goodbye before we talk about anything contemporary.
1: No, we've got some time.
0: Okay, cool.
1: But honestly, you know, obviously the Dodgers are going to need some of that magic. And is it me, you know, the baseball gods wink at you. Where the first championship for the Roberts Dodgers infused with the conversation of why a manager took Blake Snell out. Now today we're talking about why Roberts left Blake Snell in, and now they're down 0-3, and the last team to come out of such a hole in an LCS was sparked by Dave Roberts' stolen base for the Red Sox against the Yankees, and that's all infused on this night of a 38-year anniversary. The Dodgers kind of, I mean, why in your estimation do you feel the Brewers are up 3-0 and potentially even writ large an indication of the way baseball gets played these days?
0: Because they have been baseball's best team this year. They won 103 games. They're an incredibly resourceful team. There's a stat that you don't often see, but you're seeing it more and more now. The number of errors made against a team. Errors are not always just a coincidental thing. Oh, we happen to be playing these guys when this guy booted one. Sometimes it's the way you play and how much pressure you put on a defense that increases that total. And teams like the Rays and Brewers have a high number of errors made by the other team in their games. They'll alertly take the extra base. They run everything out. They'll steal a base. They'll drop down a bunt. But as you saw last night, they hit three home runs. Bowers and Mitchell back to back was the backbreaker for the Dodgers. Snell threw 11 pitches, I think, to Bowers. He had been pitching very, very well until then. And then Bowers homers, and some people think that at that point Robert should have taken Snell out. But Mitchell is also a left-handed batter who had only gone deep this year one time against a left-handed pitcher. That became the second time. The Brewers will beat you in a variety of ways. They're very confident. And even though Uribe last night was touched for the Will Smith two-run double that was very nearly a grand slam, apart from that, their bullpen has been so great throughout the season and throughout this postseason. And now if the Dodgers can get by them tonight with Tyler Glasnow and the Brewers are going to go with a bullpen game, the Brewers have Mizorowski if they want to use him and not save him for a game six that may not happen. It's Mizorowski against Skubal again in game five. Now, if I'm Dave Roberts, this is easy to predict. He's got to tell his team tonight before the game, I was on a team that was down 3-0. Yeah. That was a team that hadn't won the World Series in 86 years. Yes. We're the two-time defending champions. Yeah. All we need is to win one. Then we got Skubal tomorrow night to get us to Milwaukee. And if we get back to Milwaukee, they're the ones who are sweating. That's got to be basically his pitch.
1: And by the way, who's better equipped to give such a pitch, as you pointed out, right? And then, lastly, you're, again, perfect guy to ask this, because we've been getting phone calls from our listeners and viewers, Bob, about the state of play in Major League Baseball and what's to come with a negotiation in what could be a lockout or everyone thinks is a surefire lockout. Right now, the Guardians have taken a 1-0 lead on the Rays in the second inning of game three of that series between two teams that are in the bottom five of payroll. And the Brewers are on the precipice of eliminating the rich Dodgers with their 19th richest payroll in Major League Baseball. Does any of this change what's to come at the negotiating table in your mind, Bob?
0: It does in the court of public opinion. And I've been saying this since August, but now as it becomes clearer, as you're reduced to four teams, you're hearing it more and more. If the Yankees had met the Dodgers, let's say, in the World Series, in the court of public opinion, that boosts the owner's argument that things are out of whack. But if the Rays or Guardians meet the Brewers, the Players Association will lean into that and say, hey, what's the problem? Three of the four semifinal teams were low payroll teams. Milwaukee's in the 30th in terms of market size, the 30th market out of 30. And oh, by the way, the Yankees have only been to the World Series once since 2009, and the Mets finished last. I think they finished last. In any case, it was a bad year. They finished last or somewhere close to it with their huge payroll. So what's the problem? Now, these are only court of public opinion arguments, because when they sit down and get down to brass tacks at the bargaining table, then they'll all make their points.
1: Well, I mean, in that regard, too, though, I mean, the owners who are ready to shut this thing down to get the cap that they're insisting upon, why can't they also look at the the Guardians and the Brewers or the Rays owner and say, where's the money that we're giving you? Where's that going? Your back pocket? Yeah. Because I know that we've got, large contracts locally for our television stations and things like that. But you're seeing it on the field for us. Like, for you guys, where's that money that we're giving you going while you're beating us on the field?
0: The answer to that is salary floor. No salary cap without a salary floor. And let me just scratch this itch.
1: Please.
0: I was on with you one time of, I don't know, some point in August. Mm-hmm. And at that point, I had only time to make the point that the way things were going, it actually works against the owner's argument, because two-thirds of the teams were within three games of a playoff spot, et cetera, et cetera. I was only stating one side of the argument. Then the next time I was on with you, I stated the owner's side of the argument. Somewhere, I'm not saying it's going to be in the middle, but somewhere between the two poles is where they're going to come together. And my only thought regarding the Players Association's position is this should no longer be a holy war. It should be a hard-nosed negotiation. You know, and there are still some fans who look at it this way. The owners are always the oppressors, and the players are always the oppressed. But the owners have put together what, in my view, is the most comprehensive and thoughtful offer they've ever put out there. It isn't just salary floor to accompany the salary cap. It's a guaranteed 50% of all revenues to the players. All, you know, not the equity that you have in owning a team, but all the revenues. It's sharing all their media rights. And this is huge. You know, that works for the NFL because all the media rights that matter are network television rights.
1: Right.
0: But in baseball, they're vastly different from market to market. But in their proposal, the Dodgers and Yankees and Red Sox and Cubs go into the same pot as the Reds and the Royals and the Brewers. And then it's divided up 1/30th for each. They're also talking about eliminating blackouts because people are very confused. Like yesterday's game was on FS1. At first, I didn't even know where it was. So they're very confused about where all this stuff is. Now, that's not a blackout. It's just moved from Big Fox to FS1. Sure. But you get my point.
1: Yep.
0: You know, somebody, a Yankee fan goes, is the game on Apple tonight?
1: No,
0: is
1: it, I know. There's like five different spots potentially. Yeah.
0: Uh-huh. Right. So they're going to pledge to not put stuff behind paywalls. I guess that's part of it. But also there's this. There's no question they're going to raise the minimum salary. I'm making the figures up. Let's say it goes from 800,000 to a million, but with graduated increases before you become arbitration eligible. So if you're a second year guy, again, a hypothetical figure, maybe it's 1.2 million and then it's 1.4 million, 1.5 million. They might also lower the threshold for free agency from 6 years to five. They might improve pension benefits and make guys eligible for the full thing earlier than they are now. And just as important, they absolutely want to expand from 30 to 32, but they're not going to do it unless they get a collective bargaining agreement that is at least satisfactory. Now, what does that mean to the rank and file? We used to talk about 25 and then 26-man rosters or 40-man rosters, but the way players go up and down now and how quickly guys get put on the injured list, you're really talking about 50 jobs that are either at the major league level at some point during the season or on the cusp at AAA. You expand by two more teams, that's between 80 and 100 new jobs. What all this is getting to is an appeal, which is perfectly legitimate. It's a negotiation. It's an appeal to the rank and file over the elite at the very top of the salary scale. And if a lockout happens, as it almost certainly will, but that doesn't mean you lose any regular season games. But if it goes into the regular season, deep into the regular season, that's when the rank and file guys start to get a little bit jittery. You're a guy who, if you're the average guy, maybe you only have a 3 or 4 year major league career. Maybe you make low seven figures, but not enough to set you up for life if you're done with that before you're 30 years old. Hey, I need this paycheck. It's going away. These are legitimate negotiating tactics, just as whatever the players insist upon is legitimate if they want that to be their position.
1: Bob, you're the man. Great to see you. I hope we'll see you later on in the fall when you come back out here. Get you in here in person. I'd love it.
0: Absolutely. Sorry for chewing up so much of your time.
1: You have not, sir. It was delightful, as always. Thank you. That's Bob Costas, everybody,
2: see you,
1: right,
2: Rich.
1: Here on the
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1: Eisen awesome. 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
3: 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Amazing.
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2: Auburn Tigers going to come to town. Kickoff set for 3:30 in Sanford Stadium. We'll have all the action for you all day long right here on The Ref. That'll begin with the pregame show at 11:30. If Georgia wins this game, it'll be 10 in a row over the Tigers. That would set a record for consecutive wins in this series history. Baseball action last night. The Milwaukee Brewers moved to just one game away from a World Series berth. They beat the Dodgers in Los Angeles 6-2 in Game 3, taking that commanding 3-0 lead. Game 3 of the ALCS coming up today and Game 5 of the NLCS coming up later tonight. You get the top local and national sports stories every 20 minutes right here on Athens Voice of the Dogs, 960 The Ref and on the 960 The Ref app.
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1: 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I know sometimes we crash back into the radio right in the middle of a sentence or what have you, and we really do our best to make sure that we rejoin with a guest at the same time. So my apologies that sometimes if you might be listening around confused, especially since I do believe that just happened with Bob.
10: Yeah.
1: And the first words our radio audience heard him say were Yasmin Bleeth. I do believe that just happened.
10: I was such a fan, man.
1: Okay, because he was telling a story about basketball that I had no intention of asking him about.
10: Nope.
1: But he's the one that mentioned, knowing Kevin Pollak was coming on in hour three, that he thought that there was a time where Kevin and Al Michaels looked like each other.
10: Right.
1: And I said, was that, you know, he said in the early 90s. And I'm like, is that, it's post Few Good Men and right around Grumpier Old Men, which, as you know, was the sequel to Grumpy Old Men.
10: Yeah.
1: At which point he made a grumpy joke about Al. And I'm like, no, if I mentioned a movie with Al, it would be basketball. And then off he went. And told one of the greatest stories Bob's told
10: ever.
1: Yep. Ever on this program. And he's been on probably 24 times in the dozen years we've been on the air. So things are sometimes off the rails, out of our control, and yet so beautiful at the same time.
10: Yeah.
1: So Kevin Pollak's coming up is what I'm saying, in support of Tulsa King. But coming up next is Jalen Warren, whose story, by the way, how he got to the NFL is amazing. And what he's doing with his opportunity as the lead back in Pittsburgh is amazing. And he's the reigning offensive player of the week. Last Steeler to do that was Ben Roethlisberger in 2020. So he's going to lead off hour number three. And there's still more time for your calls at 844-204-RICH. Number.
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24: Earlier on the show, longtime NFL writer Peter King, legendary broadcaster Bob Costas. Coming up, Steelers running back Jaylen Warren, actor Kevin Pollak. And now, it's Rich Eisen.
1: Hour number three of the Rich Eisen Show is on the air. Kevin Pollak's in our green room. He's wearing a Niners jacket.
29: he was telling me about this jacket last
1: night. I mean, the name Freddie Solomon leaps to mind.
29: Okay.
1: You know?
29: I think he had it specially ordered.
1: Is that right?
29: For this appearance. Oh.
1: Well, it is special.
29: Yeah.
1: And the order of the day has been great storytelling. Peter King, hour one. And also hour two with Bob Costas. And today is the 38th anniversary of the Kirk Gibson home run. And he was in the dugout for that, for NBC Sports. And his story, from his perspective, outstanding. Peter King's new book, The Game. The first 2 hours, if you missed it, there's our app, ESPN app. There's our Disney Plus page. You can watch it back all 3 hours whenever you want. There's our podcast version of the show. Wherever you get your podcasts is how you can roll. This man is certainly rolling right now. Let me get this right to introduce him properly on this program, since he is the AFC Offensive Player of the Week. The last NFL player to record an 80-yard receiving touchdown and a 50-yard rushing touchdown in the same game. Did you see this stat? Did you know it?
29: I did see this.
1: Did you see this stat?
29: I did see this stat.
1: Herschel Walker.
2: Oh,
1: okay. In 1986, 40 years ago. And now here he is, the offensive player of the week in the AFC, Jalen Warren of the Pittsburgh Steelers. Oh, looking like you're, are you fresh off the practice field, Jalen?
6: Fresh off the practice field when came straight in here.
1: Okay. I'm wearing my pads too, by the way. I don't know if you could tell. I'm wearing, you know.
6: I can.
1: I'm because I knew you, if you were going to show up in your pads, I'm gonna have to come correct. What's going through your mind as you are getting your opportunity and knocking on the door and knocking it down, Jalen?
6: Man, just playing ball. Not really much to it. When I'm out on the field, I just act like I'm playing backyard football. That's how I like to treat it. Don't want to make the moment too big. Like I said, like before every game, I watch like my high school highlights and act like I'm just out there playing high school ball.
1: So, okay, walk me through that process. Before the game, are you already dressed? You're in your locker? When do you pop on your high school highlights, Jalen?
6: Yeah, I'm dressed. Like, we go out, warm up for like 30 minutes, come back in. I watch it right there.
1: Right at your on your phone? You got it all on your phone?
6: Yeah, on my phone. Yeah, yes, sir.
1: Okay. And this is back in Salt Lake City in Utah?
6: Yes, sir.
1: Okay. And how many scholarship offers did you get out of high school?
6: I believe I had three. There was a William Penn. I think that's a D3. But then I had a Mount SAC, which was a JUCO in California. And then I had Snow College.
1: Yeah, I have to be honest with you. I had to look up Snow College. It's in Ephraim, Utah?
6: Ephraim, Utah.
1: Okay.
6: Yes, sir.
1: And what was it like playing at Snow College? Like, who are you playing against, Jalen?
6: We played against teams in Arizona. I believe they're not programs anymore. We had a conference and we played Arizona teams. Bus rides, 16-hour bus rides, stop every now and then. Yeah, those were really the grinding days for real. But it was nothing in Ephraim. It was like an AutoZone, Little Caesars, McDonald's, and a small Walmart.
1: And that's where you started cutting your teeth playing collegiate football there.
6: Sure.
1: Okay. And then Utah State came knocking?
6: Utah State, yes, sir. My first offer was actually from Hawaii. And then Utah State offered me. Those are my two offers. How I looked at it was the year, you know, prior to the one I would be committing to, Utah State beat Hawaii. And I wanted to win, so I went to Utah State.
1: Okay. And is Jordan Love there at the time?
6: Jordan Love was there, yes, sir.
1: He was in. You were in the huddle with Jordan Love in Utah State?
6: Yes, sir.
1: Okay. What was that like with Jordan?
6: He was what he is today. Great leader, very vocal, on point, very detailed. He was Jordan Love.
1: And you were Jalen Warren?
6: Yeah.
1: Okay. Yeah. And so, Jordan Love, we all know, gets drafted in the first round. And your current quarterback was still there at the time. You then moved on to Oklahoma State, correct?
6: Yes, sir.
1: All right. Because they came knocking on Utah State's door, or how did you wind up there? Like, why did you wind up there?
6: Into the transfer portal, things were less than ideal for me at Utah State. Okay. At the time, it was a little shaky over there, wanted a fresh start, into the portal. Oklahoma State came knocking, and ended up going over there, and rest is history.
1: Because then comes your draft, and you don't get a phone call during the draft, right, Jalen?
6: But look, this was my thought process. Whatever, I was getting words that I went to the combine. I went to the combine.
1: Yep.
6: Wasn't getting much like interviews, whatever. I just knew I needed a shot. Like, I was like, I ain't going to get drafted, but whatever team picks me up, I was like, I'm going to give that team my all. That was my thought process. Although we were hoping to get my name called, didn't happen. But those undrafted calls after the draft came coming through. I got a couple calls, and whatever team picked me up, I knew I was going to make something happen.
1: So when did you first meet Mike Tomlin? Did he call you, or you, or he doesn't make the calls to undrafted free agents, or what happened?
6: I believe it was like the scouts. They called my agent, said, you know, they had an offer for me over here. So my agents were like, they felt like this was the best fit for me. So I came over here.
1: What did Tomlin tell you when he first met you? What did he say?
6: Not much. I guess I don't remember our first interaction, but I just remember little moments throughout the process. Like, I remember it was during like a training camp, and I had fumbled, whatever, after a long, you know, shining a little bit, and he was like, get him out. I remember him saying, you know, get his ass out. But then I do remember like the next day I was back to balling, you know, overcoming adversity, and he was like, get out, but for a good reason. So, yeah.
1: Well, Najee Harris was there at the time. And, you know, and then slowly but surely you get worked in. And then you move up the depth chart. And I'm wondering, as you're going through things, you're the reigning offensive player of the week in the AFC, Jalen. And again, I introduced you with the stat that you did something that Herschel Walker was last to do on a football field in the professional ranks. And last time a Steeler won the award you just got was Ben Roethlisberger in 2020. Everything that we've just unpacked about your journey to the NFL, do you wear that as a chip every single time there's a snap, Jalen?
6: Yeah, for sure. Yeah. I guess it's just instilled in me at this point in my life. Yeah, I've always played like that. It stems down to like high school, though. I've told this story before, but my uncle like coached me in high school. And every time I got tackled by one person, like there was a playoff game, I got tackled by one person. And he was like, we knew we were going to win. But he was like, if I see that again, you're running heels after this game. Don't get tackled by one person. And I remember ever since that moment, I was like, I will not get tackled by one person.
1: So as you're running for an 80-yard score, you know, taking the pass to the house, your uncle's voice is in your head in an NFL game?
6: Not to that extent. But okay. It's just like, it's just instilled in me, like, I just don't want to get tackled by one person. But that's where it comes from.
1: Okay. And when you hear Aaron Rodgers say, nobody's talking about Jalen Warren because they want to talk about somebody else. Did you hear he said something like that this week? Jalen?
6: Yeah.
1: Okay. What does that mean to you when you hear that?
6: It means a lot because, I mean, it's coming from Aaron Rodgers. He's seen a lot of ball in his life, played a lot of it. So, you know, I think those words hold more weight when it comes from a guy like that. And so it means a lot.
1: And where do you go from here? What's your goal? What do you got for me?
6: Super Bowl.
1: I like that you didn't mention
6: that. Looks like.
1: Yeah, you didn't mention a personal accolade. You said Super Bowl.
6: All my stats from this point on, or all my stats that I've achieved so far, I credit to my teammates because they allow it to happen. Credit to the coaches for putting me in the position I'm in. So, yeah. And trust me.
1: You're going to see Kenny Gainwell this week, right? Your old teammate?
6: Yeah.
1: You're going to see him?
6: Yep.
1: Okay. What was that relationship like last year? Now that he's left, and now you're the lead back there for the Pittsburgh
6: Steelers. Yeah, that's still my brother. We talk often actually. Swap jerseys after the game. Like, yeah, we're still close. No matter the team, no matter the journey, we'll always be cool.
1: And what's your relationship with McCarthy and his offense, and knowing what obviously you've been featured and how you've been able to perform in the first 5 weeks of the season, Jalen?
6: Relationship definitely has grown. Like I said, the trust is there. And so, you know, coming out every day and grinding, making sure we see eye to eye on things before game day, it's definitely growing.
1: And who's in your circle? Who do you speak to during the weeks? Who from back in the day? I just to bring this whole conversation full circle. Who's in your circle? Jalen,
6: come on the team.
1: No, just in life when you're away from the team. Again,
6: circle.
1: Yeah, I mean your story is unbelievable, man. I mean seriously, about where you've come, what you had to do. You were there in Snow College. You're talking about the town in which you were. You realized I have to do this to get where I want to go, and you're now the lead back of the Pittsburgh Steelers, and you know doing what you're doing. Right now, with Aaron Rodgers as your quarterback, which I probably You probably couldn't believe that when you're sitting in Snow College if I told you what's going on in your life.
6: Nah.
1: Who's in your circle right now? Who do you talk to?
6: Yeah, my family. I keep my family close. Family number one. I still, you know, kick it with like four of my boys from high school. You know, I got a lot of mentors in my life. I got a running back coach, you know, Matt Asiata.
1: Oh, sure.
6: Yeah. Okay. You know, he's back in Utah. Close to him, close to my coach at Oklahoma State. Actually, one of the my offensive coordinator at Snow at the time, he actually coaches at the Bucks too.
1: No kidding.
6: I see him, yeah.
1: Okay. So this is a reunion weekend for you. All right.
6: Yeah.
1: Well, Jalen, it's a pleasure to get to meet you and get to know you and great to chat with you.
6: Thank you for having me.
1: You bet. Keep doing what you're doing. I got my we have our eye on you. And tell your quarterback, you know, we're giving you some run here. In the same way, you know, the Steelers are giving you some run. We're,
6: you know, appreciate that.
1: We're, you know, if we're the only people talking about you, we're happy to be that. But you're forcing the issue on some other people. That's for sure.
6: No doubt.
1: Okay. Thanks for the time, Jalen. You be well.
6: Yes, sir. Likewise. Thank you.
1: You bet. That's Jalen Warren, the Pittsburgh Steelers. Story, right? Can you imagine? You're sitting in Snow College. You're like, what a...
29: Crazy.
1: You know, all due respect to that town in Utah. You know, and those were his opportunities, and man, he made the most of it.
29: Mm-hmm.
1: If only my youngest son, who's sitting right here, didn't get chopped in the guillotine league for Vinny Pasquantino. Jalen Warren after
29: Cage share a team with some of the kids of our Orangemen fantasy team. Drip is what it's called. We have Jalen Warren, got us a huge win.
1: I bet you he did. Got the Steelers that big one.
29: Cage selected him because in Jalen's headshot, he's wearing these shiny necklaces, and Cage liked his neck jewelry.
1: There you go. Yeah. Go figure that.
29: That's why we took him.
1: My youngest son made, I think, a more reasoned football.
29: Of course, obviously, yeah.
1: Unfortunately, was not rewarded.
29: Yeah, no, a six-year-old likes shiny things.
1: Okay. 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KP next on the Rich Eisen Show. 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
7: I'm Logan Booker with the 960 The Ref Southern Sports Center. Just a couple of days away, the Georgia Bulldogs will be back in action between the hedges. Another installment of the Deep South's oldest rivalry, the Auburn Tigers, is going to come to town. Kickoff set for 3:30 in Sanford Stadium. We'll have all the action for you all day long right here on The Ref. That'll begin with the pregame show at 11:30. If Georgia wins this game, it'll be 10 in a row over the Tigers. That would set a record for consecutive wins in this series history. Baseball action last night. The Milwaukee Brewers moved to just one game away from a World Series berth. They beat the Dodgers in Los Angeles 6-2.
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1: About that.
29: You're welcome.
1: Back on the Rich Eisen Show. Kevin Pollak is here. Season 4 of Tulsa King premieres tomorrow night exclusively on Paramount+. And for our radio audience, We just showed a trailer. It is as awesome as ever. You have to check it out on Paramount Plus. And Kevin is wearing is this a starter's jacket? Like, where did we find this? Where did we find this?
0: The microphone. There we go.
1: There we go. There we go. Where do we find this?
0: So when I about 5 days ago, I said, oh, I got to wear something special for
1: okay.
0: Rich.
1: Sure.
0: And the fellas on the show.
1: Thank you.
0: And I went on something called eBay and, I found someone who would overnight, this jacket
1: uh-huh.
0: from the early 90s, like 91. Yeah.
1: This is it.
0: This is actually it. And I'm looking at it on the monitor, and it is too loud. I need to take it down. It's
1: great. It's glorious.
0: I mean, you're a fan or you're not.
1: Dude, 5-0.
0: I mean, the weird thing is, after only 5 games, how we could be 3.5 games up on the Rams. I don't even understand how that math works.
1: It's crazy.
0: Yeah, and 2.5 up on Seattle.
1: And it's the usual Mad Lib of doing it because fill in the blank. Proper name of outstanding player is questionable, doubtful.
0: They're all moving up. Guys coming up. Rookie.
1: Right.
0: Pass rusher.
1: Correct. Right.
0: One of the 5 sacks against
1: Seattle. It's all working.
0: Yeah.
1: Right now.
0: Couldn't be happier. And, you know, I'm trying to freeze this moment in time, mm-hmm. the 5-0 moment.
1: Yes, of course.
0: Because it's a long season. But, yeah, lifelong fan, by the way.
1: Yeah. Just
0: born and raised and... Joe Montana showed up. It was like the Messiah for my family.
1: And Steve Young after that.
0: Steve Young, yes.
1: So
0: you know
1: what happened? You were on Letterman show once, and he what happened with?
0: Well, him? I would do Letterman a lot, and he knew I was a Niner nut, and so I was going to do the show close around right before Steve Young was going to be the official starter. Joe Montana had been traded away to KC.
1: Yes.
0: So this was, you know, there was a lot of talk that he forced Joe out, kind of thing, and Joe really was. The Messiah.
1: Mm-hmm.
0: So Letterman said, so Kevin, how do you feel about the first game coming up? And so again, this is 35 years ago.
1: I think we have a photograph of his first start against the Pittsburgh Steelers
0: there
1: right
0: is.
1: There.
0: So again, keep the verbiage in mind that this was 35 years ago.
1: Indeed,
0: and
1: sir.
0: Dave said, how do you feel about Steve Young starting this game? Joe's going. I said, well, listen, it's the first game. And as Steve Young drops back to pass... for the first time as the new leader, if a single shot rings out and he grabs his thigh and falls to the ground, there'll be 40,000 witnesses and nobody saw nothing.
1: And yet
0: he was brilliant.
1: Now look at him.
0: Yeah. Brilliant beyond belief. Broke all of Joe's records.
1: Right.
0: Yeah.
1: And he is Hall of Fame. I mean,
0: true.
1: And these 49er fans, you just go from one to the next. Now you got the last pick in the draft being the greatest. He's the MVP of the team in a way, and you know,
0: he's having his best year.
1: I had him third on an MVP list through 5 weeks because that's what you do, and you're waiting between weeks of football games to be played. You start throwing silly things like your week 5 MVP out there
0: on
1: a show like this one. But he's been spectacular.
0: Yeah,
1: he's been spectacular.
0: I love him at the press conferences too because he refuses to have any attitude about how well things are going.
1: Right,
0: he's this humble kid. That's
1: right, 5-0, and it's been all working out. Sly Stallone, what do you got for me?
0: So we hadn't met when I first started for season 3 and 4.
1: Right.
0: And he came right up to me and said, I remember you on Johnny Carson, you know, doing Peter Falk. And then he wanted me to teach him how to do the Peter Falk art. I said, well, Sly, it's really quite simple. You just got to learn how to move one eye. That's all, pal. So then he was obsessed with doing Peter Falk with me. So then every time I would come to set.
29: No way. Come on.
0: There we are. Every time I would come to set,
1: he
0: would walk up to me and go, hey, how you doing? It's nice to see you. So I said, we got to get a picture of this. And he said, of course, no problem. So, I mean, basically, it looks like two idiots crossing their eyes. But that's the kind of fun this set is. He's quite a hilarious, charming fella. And it's incredibly fun to work together.
1: So your Peter Falk imitation that used to delight Johnny Carson.
0: He remembered me from like 1989. So that's crazy. And eventually I taught him how to do the one eye moving, and then that's all he wanted to do.
1: And that's the sort of on the set hijinks of Tulsa King. Everybody,
0: yeah, we're dramatic actors, so we're not going to be too serious about anything.
1: But it is so great to see, you know, how this show has moved along. You know what I mean? From season 1 to current season, right?
0: Yeah.
1: Now. And I know that there's a lot of spoilers involved. And your character as well.
0: I'm happy to say I'm all right now.
1: Okay.
0: Yeah.
1: right here exclusively on the Rich Eisen Show.
0: No, there's a wonderful representative from the show
1: right
0: here on set.
1: Oh, okay. Well, yeah, you don't need to do that?
0: Who I just wanted to make nervous very, very quickly.
1: Okay. But it is just yet, you know, another
0: yes
1: part of the...
0: The show is crazy, and it's a crazy season. So I'm excited for fans to tune in and
1: okay
0: see where it goes this year.
1: We have some other photographs, apparently.
0: Oh, yeah. So also many years ago, yes, my mom and stepdad visited the set. I mm-hmm think that might be what you're popping
1: yes
0: up here.
1: Yes, indeed. Well, I mean, that's the only other photograph I
0: oh, that
1: I've
0: you
1: seen
0: were supplied with?
1: Yes.
0: Well, in that case, so you, what I'm on the show, you love me telling stories
1: I do
0: about

0: take your mom back to my trailer? Is that what you want?
1: Yeah, for real. For real. That's a quote, by the way. That's an actual quote. So he was very silly.
2: Okay.
1: You know, very much a goofball. And so I said, would you mind taking a photo of my mom and stepdad Dick are here on set? And so the four of us are lined up for this photo, mm-hmm. and it's right outside the trailers. I think Jack's in a T-shirt.
2: Yeah. There he is.
1: And he says, hey, your mom's grabbing my ass, kid. Get her off me. I'm just kidding. Mom, what's the name? Elaine? Elaine, you've done all right with this one. I mean, he's a bit of a ham bone, a handful, but he's all right. He's doing some good work.
2: Mm-hmm.
1: Dick, you hold on to her. She's nuts. Yeah, that's what was happening during that photo.
2: What a picture that is.
1: Yeah.
2: That looks like he's wearing, this was the Guantanamo Bay.
1: Yeah. Yeah. I think scene, it might have been, which we shot in Long Beach.
2: Yeah, because the last time you were here, you were telling a story about how
1: Tom said Tom you want to.
2: Yeah, he rode you in his helicopter.
1: You want to ride to work, Kev? Yeah.
2: You know, that's what that looks like right there.
1: Yeah, so, our two characters don't have a lot of scenes together.
2: Right.
1: Which, of course, people ask me, why does he single you out in the courtroom? Who's going to do it? You, Lieutenant Weinberg. We barely, our characters don't really interact at all.
2: But he just took a broadside to you.
1: Yeah, no, he wasn't just homophobic and, anti-female. We were very clear to Aaron Sorkin that everyone needs to know that he was not crazy about the Jews.
2: Colonel Jessup didn't celebrate Rosh Hashanah, is what you're saying?
1: Yeah, the high That's holidays.
2: The high holidays, everybody. He wasn't a big three-day guy?
1: No.
2: Okay.
1: No.
2: Sure. But that's what that looked like right there.
1: Yeah, so he was very gregarious and was great. Quite, you know, he had one assistant, and he nicknamed her Staff, so I have a whole staff. I don't know if you heard.
2: Come on.
1: Yeah. And he would finish a take on the stand, and he would stand up, and he would want a cigarette. And he'd say, Steph, light me. And it was, there's no way to say how much you look forward to that moment. There's no way to actually give it justice.
2: Come on.
1: Yeah. Just stand up, Steph, light me. But, you know, he was letter perfect, never missed a syllable when he was acting, but when he was not acting, he looked like he'd been stoned for 3 days. I mean, you know, it's crazy.
2: Nicholson.
1: Yeah, baby. Yeah.
2: Thank you for that story. You made my day, sir.
1: I know.
2: But who's the craziest actor you've ever worked with?
1: Oh, geez. Well,
2: like crazy.
1: It's not even a competition.
3: Oh.
1: Yeah.
2: Okay, and that is?
1: I mean, he's no longer with us, so God bless, rest in peace.
2: He could tell stories.
1: Rip Torn. I mean, I'm not the only one to point this out.
3: I knew that that's what you were going to say.
1: Right? Yeah. Canadian Bacon, it's Michael Moore's only comedy.
2: Okay.
1: The rest were documentaries.
2: Indeed, sir.
1: John Candy's last film.
2: Okay.
1: And so every day, Rip would decide someone in the cast or crew was out to get him. And this usually happened after lunch. I don't know
2: Great
1: why.
2: Hand movement for the radio audience.
1: Oh, the radio audience.
2: Like it seemed like there was a couple of, it was a liquid lunch.
1: I did the international sign of having a few at lunch.
2: Yes, as a matter of fact, I think Kyle Juszczyk got suspended for that.
1: Oh, hey now, that's
2: juice. Orange juice for
1: that's
2: him.
1: That's juice, come on.
2: Well, he got fined, not suspended, fine. And got rescinded. But anyway, I
1: don't know,
2: you, sir. But anyway.
1: So, you know,
2: yeah.
1: If a day also went by without Rip Torn saying, I was on Nixon's list. All right, we got it. You were on Nixon's list.
2: He was on his enemy's list?
1: Yeah.
2: For what?
1: Well, no one wanted to ask. Quite frankly. That's better left unknown.
2: Okay.
1: Yeah. So the character actor, Kevin O'Connor, had the hotel room next to Rip, and Kevin and his new bride, we were at the Four Seasons in Toronto, where everyone stays. And they started to hear Rip sort of yelling at someone through the very thin walls at the Four Seasons. And they realized after weeks and weeks of this that it was definitely hooker du jour. And so they started...
2: Was that the French name?
1: Yeah.
2: Okay.
1: So you know how Letterman also had those top 10 lists?
2: Yes.
1: Right?
2: Sure.
1: So he and the bride put together the top 10 lists of things we heard Rip Torn yell at the hooker through the wall. I don't remember many of them, but I can tell you the number one, drum roll please... The number one thing we heard Rip Torn yell at the hooker through the wall, I said nugget like a cow. And I only told that story because your son's here today.

0: felt it was important to his high school education. Everyone's got their hands on their faces on the set here. Is that normal, TJ? That's one.
1: Wow.
2: Oh, my God.
0: Listen, last time I was here, I got 4 million views. I had to make sure we did it again.
3: That'll do it.
0: TJ. That'll
4: do it. I said milk it
2: like a cow.
0: Oh, my God. Yeah, listen.
4: There's no follow-up question to that.
0: No. That's it, my friend.
4: Oh, my gosh.
1: My head hurts.
4: Yeah.
0: Your buddy Chris did very well in my poker game last night.
4: Oh, is that right?
0: He booked a W.
4: You did.
0: A W.
4: You did?
0: Yeah.
1: I did.
4: Did you take anyone down?
1: I did bluff this guy right here.
4: Oh, you don't like that, Kevin.
0: I mean,
4: I played poker with you. You get serious.
0: He did give it all back in the second to last hand.
1: I gave back a good amount. Look,
0: yeah.
1: When you have a straight flush draw, you have to see it out.
0: He had the open-ended straight flush draw on the flop, I think.
1: Yeah.
0: Yeah.
1: So you got to see it. Got to see it out.
4: You survived it, huh?
1: No, well, I gave it back.
0: We both booked a W.
1: Yeah, we did.
0: I mean, I won more. It's not a competition.
1: I mean, it's your house. I was just trying to be polite.
0: I noticed that.
4: Who's the most, who have you felt it in your life that we would know? World Series of Poker, anybody else?
0: A couple of the World Series of Poker winners have played in the game. Maria Ho will be actually stopping by and playing tonight.
4: Okay.
0: Great pro.
4: There you go.
0: But your buddy John Hamm, this is a perfect example of John Hamm. So he shows up with one of these thermos water bottle things.
4: Okay.
0: But it's a coffee that he's drinking. Uh-huh. And we start giving him grief about who brings a travel mug to the game. You know, I have glassware. And he starts doing like a Don Draper pitch on this Contigo with a double locking system. And we're just an entertaining 4-minute spiel on the Contigo. The next day, my house, a case of Contigo travel mug shows up for all the players that night. Is that not a classy John Hamm?
4: Yeah. Everybody gets a Contigo.
0: I still took his chips. It's not. I had no choice.
4: Well, he's in last place in our best ball fantasy league.
0: I'll bet.
4: it did not go well for him. But he also, you know, it's an 8-hour. Was it 8 hours to make a pick?
1: Yeah, 8 hours per pick.
4: And he would take he would milk it down. Speaking of milking.
0: Yeah.
4: he would milk the clock down or just not know that he was on the clock or whatever.
0: Rockman, can we set an over-under real quick on how many times?
4: How many times we're going to say milking?
0: Okay. Yeah, in the next couple of days, he says, speaking of milking.
1: For sure. I will keep a running tally.
0: I'm going to put it at 6.
4: Well, it does a body good, I've been told.
1: We are at 1.
4: Hey, now. Yeah. Okay. Speaking of Rip Torn.
0: Yeah.
4: At any rate, all right. I let you go, what's the one voice you get that people want you to do when they run into you? Like, hey, do this, do that.
0: It's probably these days Christopher Walken.
4: Okay.
0: I mean, it's become a bit pedestrian to do a Walken impersonation.
4: Okay.
0: A lot of people do Christopher Walken. It's very difficult to do him well.
4: All right.
0: Yeah.
4: All right. So is there a...
0: So I have a little something to read to you.
4: Oh, fantastic.
2: Oh. I mean...
4: Well, you're coming prepared. This is great.
2: It's not the game. Prepared.
4: I mean, you don't just show up in any jacket. You show up in this jacket. You just show up with any stories. You show up with a Rip Torn story.
0: Here we go.
4: That ripped a wormhole in our studio.
1: Hey-o.
4: You know?
0: A short story. It did work. It is a
4: wormhole. That's the name of our fantasy team is Rip Torn Wormhole.
0: Yeah.
4: In fact, there is the avatar on the screen. It's real.
0: Oh, my God. Oh, that's right.
4: That is the
0: our
4: avatar.
0: Our very own Paul Rudd was involved in this.
4: Indeed, sir. Yes, that's correct.
0: I'm a fan. I watched the show.
4: Thank you, sir. All right, what do you got over there?
0: A cat is sitting quietly. This goes on for some time. It sits, this cat. Calmly, not purring, no. It's worth pointing out how quiet this cat is sitting because while doing so, calmly, the unfairly high-priced Beverly Hills ophthalmologist performs LASIK on the cat's left eye. It needs to be said, her right eye had exceptional vision. So strong was that damn eye that before agreeing to surgery, Connie, that's her name, the cat, Connie, before agreeing to surgery, Connie wore an eye patch over the weaker left eye. It was said that Connie could see into the future. with that eye.
1: Pause.
0: Not anything interesting, of course, regarding the days of tomorrow, mind you. No. Connie, bless her sweetheart, could not see sporting outcomes or Dow Jones upticks. She's a cat.
5: There you go. Little short story for you.
4: Who penned that short story?
0: I did. That's a Pollock original as read by Christopher Walken. Cooper's laughing. Oh, there it is. I got the bonus.
4: Oh, my God.
0: Just for you.
4: Great story. I didn't expect the LASIK guy. It's the K. It's the K. Words with a K.
1: Yes.
4: Huh?
0: That was a Rich Eisen exclusive, my friend.
4: The words with a K.
0: First time public consumption.
4: Hey, we had Costas on before. He mentioned Al. We were talking about Al Michaels. I told him you were coming. Did you see that? But he said that you and Al, like, when you were in your the 1990s part of your career.
0: He thinks we're twins.
4: He thought that you guys looked alike.
0: Yeah, I remember doing Bob's late night talk show, and he brought this up.
4: Later. Oh, he brought it. He's mentioned it to you.
0: Yeah, to my face. I said, let it go, little man. As a little man, I can say that.
4: As a fellow little man.
0: Yeah. Let me get your step stool, huh, Stinky?
4: Yeah, I said, so it was like, he said in the 90s, I went grumpier old man.
0: Yeah.
4: Yes. You know, I might have this written down, what year that was.
0: 95?
4: 95. Yeah, grumpier old man. Right in the same year as Casino came out.
0: Casino, Usual Suspects.
4: And Usual Suspects.
0: Both came out in 95. Jeez. I don't know if 95. You guys heard, I was very big in the 90s.
4: Oh. No, you. That Thing You Do as well in 96. You had like a cameo in that?
0: That Thing You Do, no, I boss Vic Koss. Yeah,
1: yeah.
0: The first,
1: video guy.
0: First guy who puts him up on stage.
4: I love that movie, dude.
0: Oh, that's a great movie.
4: That movie.
0: That soundtrack.
4: So underrated.
0: Tommy Hanks did a hell of a job doing it. Directorial debut.
4: He did a hell of a job.
0: Yeah.
4: Oh, my God. I know you've told Casino stories here too before, but I haven't shown that to Cooper yet. I haven't shown The Usual Suspects to him yet.
0: Oh, this needs to happen tonight.
1: But grumpy, on the other night.
4: Grumpy old men.
0: This needs to happen tonight.
4: Fantastic. I mean, it's so great. Good. Brother, great to see you, man.
0: Always great to see you.
4: So great. I appreciate that you've come. You've come with goodies.
0: I listen.
4: What do we do with this jacket now? You gonna wear it around town?
0: I look for Rams fans.
4: Yeah, you do.
0: And sure point out to them they're somehow after five games or three and a half games up on them.
4: And two and a half up.
0: How does that math even work?
4: Oh. Well, I mean, it's technically three up, but
0: I
4: keep saying half. It's
0: divisional.
4: Already beaten them already. You got
0: divisional.
4: The tie break.
0: Yeah.
4: That could get evened up.
0: It could.
4: You know, it could get evened up.
0: But don't we also win a little something extra by doing it in their house?
4: Yes, you get a jacket. Get a jacket. Are you going to any games? Do you have any plans to do anything like that or no?
0: Yes, as a matter of fact. I might be there Monday night.
4: Okay.
0: No, it's in Washington. I'm not going.
4: No, it's not. It's in your
0: house. Oh, no, it is at house. It is at home.
4: House?
0: It is at home. Yeah.
4: It's at your.
0: That's why I was thinking about going.
4: Yeah.
0: Yeah. I might scoot up the coast.
4: Hey, come out to the coast.
0: Laughs. Yeah.
4: Have a few laughs. Thank you for giving us the laughs and the usual when you come here, brother. It's great to see you.
0: My pleasure. There's also a film I'm in out right now called A Time for Death. I'm not saying who dies in that one.
4: But there's clearly a time for it.
0: Yeah, there is.
4: Right?
0: And it's now.
4: Well, who's in that film?
0: Michael Kelly. Has he been on the show?
4: He has, but we're trying to get him back.
0: I'll get him for you.
4: Well, he's been
0: here
4: before.
0: He's a big Braves fan.
4: He's a big Atlanta guy. Yeah.
0: Big Atlanta guy.
4: Which, by the way, that'll be interesting for you guys.
0: Lioness for Paramount Plus.
4: Right, and he's moving to Landman, apparently. That's
0: moving to Landman.
4: See, I'm up on the whole ton.
0: Wow. Listen to Mr. Paramount Plus.
4: No, listen. If Taylor Sheridan's done it, he's had me and Suze. He's got our initial watch, and then we'll keep going.
0: Yeah.
4: As long as we possibly can.
0: Yeah.
4: Obviously, Tulsa King is from his world as well. Sylvester Stallone and this man, Kevin Pollak in Tulsa King. The new season exclusively streams starting tomorrow on Paramount Plus. Good to see you, brother.
0: Go Niners.
4: Kevin Pollak, everybody. 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
0: My pleasure, Tom.
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0: Take a look at that color on that beard.
4: Hey, look at
0: look at that color on that beard. Kind of shocking.
4: Well, me?
0: Yeah, you.
4: What are you talking about, Coop? What do you mean? You mean the video that we just had?
0: Uh huh.
4: From years ago. What? That it wasn't gray? Is that what you're saying?
0: Yeah.
1: Good job.
0: It's great.
4: What's happening here,
1: Coop?
4: I bring my son back on, and he's talking about how old his dad is.
1: I love it.
4: That's what happens.
1: That's what happens. He ain't lying. I'm kidding.
4: Good to see you, Coopy Doo-Doos.
0: Good to see you.
4: Coop is here, everybody.
1: Yeah, man.
4: You just heard a story about Rip Torn screaming at somebody through a wall to milk it like a cow. Did it happen?
1: Well, yeah.
4: Oh, my God.
1: Somebody, for sure.
4: I'm just trying to clean it up for anybody who's just tuning in.
1: Yeah.
4: 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Hi, Coop. What was going down in the playoff game while we were talking to Kevin Pollak? What happened?
0: Petey Halpin hit a 2-run home run for Cleveland, and now they're up 3-2 again after Simpson earlier on had a 2-run triple. So Cleveland's up 3-2. They're at home. Looks pretty good for them.
4: What are we, bottom six, top seven? Is that where we're at? Top seven right now.
0: Exactly.
4: What do you think? You think the Guardians are going to make the World Series? What do you think right now? Who's the World Series right now? 3-2-1, go.
0: Cleveland.
4: Against?
0: Brewers.
4: Brewers.
1: Bottom six.
0: I mean, I think Brewers is the obvious choice here because I don't think the Dodgers will come back. You do, but I don't think so.
4: I don't think they will. I just know that as long as there's still an out left in them, you can't discount the fact that they are champions two in a row and laden with people that can beat you. Jason in Milwaukee, last call for the day. What's up, Jason? You're on the WeatherTech fan line. You there, Jason?
2: Yeah, I'm there.
4: What's up?
2: Thank you guys for taking my call.
4: You bet.
2: Give me 1 second here.
4: Are you sneaking out of a class or something? What happened, Jason? Where are you? Did you sneak out of somewhere?
2: I'm in the middle of my physics class.
4: Yeah.
2: You guys.
4: Yeah.
2: So I had to wait until I was able to get on and talk to you guys. But,
4: okay, Jason.
2: You know, I just heard you talking about our Milwaukee Brewers, and they've had one of the most fantastic years of baseball I think I've ever seen in my lifetime, to be ranked, you know, the number 30th payroll and all the things you're doing for Milwaukee. I think it's just a great thing. I'm not going to say they're going to win tonight, but I don't want to put that out there until I see that last out. Dodgers still have a very good team, you know, and, you know, you got to go out there and play the game. You know, there's 27 outs, like they say. So, you know, thanks for taking my call, guys. I really appreciate you guys for your call and everything. And
4: thank you. Go back in. Go back in, Jason. I don't want you to. Yeah. But there goes Jason in Milwaukee.
1: All right. That was awesome.
4: I love that. By the way, I shouldn't say this with my 15-year-old son right here, but if there's anybody who knows what somebody sounds like trying to skip out of physics class, it's this guy right here. I know exactly.
1: Coop, come on, man.
4: I know exactly what it's like.
1: I mean,
4: I was not a physics class. Are you taking physics?
0: I take physics next year. And perfect attendance record. But I don't know exactly, but I think I have a pretty good attendance record.
4: I know
0: you
4: do.
0: Thank you very much.
4: I'm just saying right now, you don't have to sneak out to call a show, all right? You know what I mean?
0: I'm not sneaking out to call anything.
4: Okay, that isn't general.
0: Yeah, and you know that's not a me thing. It might be a Xander thing.
4: Wow.
1: Bro, Xander.
4: Your brother did very well in physics in his time. Look at you, taking a shot at your brother.
1: Oh, that's what he's supposed to do.
0: I bet you would have talked some stuff about Uncle Jeff when he came up.
4: One thing my brother was not doing was skipping out of physics. Your uncle was staying in there and getting an A+. I'll tell you that.
0: How about you?
4: Definitely not, sir. I told you. I know it sounds like somebody skipped. Did I not say, did you just leave class? It sounded
0: like
4: it.
0: You were on that.
1: You were right on that.
0: I was kind of like, well, is he at work?
4: But Roland in Belton, Texas, been hanging on the whole time. What's up, Roland?
3: Hey, what's going on, Rich?
4: What's going on, bud?
3: Hey, want to say real quick, a bit of a new listener. I found you guys sometime last year after I stopped watching somebody for other reasons and whatnot, but really appreciate your show.
4: Thank you.
1: Thanks, dude.
3: Things you say at certain times and all that, but mostly I appreciate you putting the Broncos back on your power rankings list. I think they should be there. I know you and everyone else is saying about Bo Nix and how he's playing and everything, but I think we all need to chill out. He'll be just fine. The defense is what's keeping us in it, and a little higher register. I don't usually believe that defense wins championships, but I think this Broncos defense just might.
4: Okay, Roland in Belton, Texas.
5: Roland, I got your back. I think the Broncos win tonight.
4: You didn't want the Broncos. You thought the Broncos didn't deserve to be in the power rankings list just yesterday.
5: That has nothing to do with tonight.
4: Why are you trying to be who you're not to Roland?
6: He's flip-flopping.
5: Yeah, I'm not flip-flopping.
3: Can I say one more thing real quick now that
6: you're
3: Chris
6: a fraud?
4: Yeah, go ahead.
3: Yeah, I will say I don't want us Broncos fans to take Chris on our side. I think he's been a little passive aggressive after the
4: Roland in Belton, Texas. Yeah. Finally, we drilled down to what he thank you as we're just rolling calls here. Dad joke sitting next to my youngest son.
5: Roland.
4: Hey,
6: Roland's been watching.
4: You think the Broncos?
5: I think Roland was calling me a fraud.
4: You're indeed.
5: Here's the thing. There's a trend with dogs on primetime games, and I'm going to stick with it.
4: Okay.
5: Broncos win tonight.
4: Very good. He's talking about animals.
6: Go Dodgers!
4: When he's talking about dogs on Thursday night. Okay.
6: Oof, oof.
4: Whether it's a crisp fall morning, a full-blown thunderstorm, or you're loading up the car and heading to the game, whether you're kicking through piles of leaves or trudging through puddles of mud, whether you call it fall or autumn, or you're one of those sweater season people, you're gonna want WeatherTech for your vehicle. 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

0: doubt it. We'd be back. I told you we would. Good afternoon. Welcome in as we continue here. Very busy afternoon. Some breaking news that you may not have heard about. The college football playoff is nearing a deal to expand to 24 teams. That, according to available reports, they're also finalizing a deal with ESPN to purchase the additional games through the 2031 college football season. So what does it mean? Let's break it down with Ross Dellinger, the best reporter in the business on everything college football. And Ross, many thanks. Appreciate you joining us. How did we get from reluctance to this moment in time?
1: Yeah, well, you depends on how far you want me to go back, Paul. you go way, way back. But for the sake of time, we should probably look at what happened in this. And I think I was on with you right after my original breaking news story in March about a White House committee call that included, you know, college sports leaders. And on that call in March, the Notre Dame athletic director, who sits on the CFP board, the ACC commissioner, the Big 12 commissioner, all three who were on board with a 16-team playoff previously, flipped on that call to support a 2014 playoff. And that sign that this could really happen. And then you look at what happened sort of through the summer, and there was just more of a desire in public quotes, comments from SEC administrators and coaches on a more of an openness and support for a 2014 playoff. And then, and I think he had me on right after I broke a story in September about Greg Sankey distributing a memo to CFP leaders about a scheduling requirement if he were to support a 2014 playoff. So there's these little steps along the way. And then the latest step, right, was the CFP going to the market. And as soon as they sort of went to the market on September 9th, you sort of knew if they're going to the market, they know the money is there. This is going to happen. The biggest question is how long it'll take to happen. And obviously ESPN's own reporter reporting that ESPN is finalizing the deal. Yeah, it's what it is, right? It's just what it is. But something to note, I think, the CFP Management Committee, which is the main board, the governance board of the CFP, it includes the FBS conference commissioners and Notre Dame's athletic director, has not voted and has not even, many of them have not even seen details of the deal. They will get that on a call later this afternoon.
0: So Ross, I know a lot of people felt the SEC was against it, and I know you just alluded to it, but I just talked to someone close to the SEC, and they feel, and you know this better than any of us, they feel like they got a lot out of this deal. I know that may not exactly compute with what some people originally believed, but can you delineate that and try to explain what the SEC got out of all this?
1: Yeah, well, I think the biggest thing, right, was in that memo from Greg Sankey. And I thought it was a great great memo. It was 6 pages long in typical Greg Sankey fashion. But one of the biggest concepts was what I would say is a really good move, which is all our conference teams must play 10 games against power conference competition. Everybody plays 9 conference games. That means all the power conference programs need to have one non-conference game against a power conference opponent. And we had a story on that this morning. There's 11 schools next year, Paul, of the 68 power conference programs, there's 11 that do not have scheduled next year a power conference non-conference game. So they'll have to figure out that and potentially meet that requirement. But that was a big one for Greg Sankey and the SEC, and I think it's an important one for college football in general.
0: So with Ross Dellinger, Ross, let's get to what won't be happening anymore. and that is an SEC championship game or an ACC or a Big Ten. Explain what happens to the schedule, and I know there's an Army-Navy component as well.
1: Yeah, well, I'll walk you through, and this is certainly old reporting, nothing new here, but I'll walk you through sort of what the features of a 2014 college football playoff, or at least what's been discussed the most. Nothing's finalized, like I said earlier, but what's been discussed in the room over the last few months. One, it is a 23 at large plus one G6 bid. Now, the MOU signed by the CFP guarantees at least the best team in each of the power conferences a bid, but in a 2014 playoff, you're going to have the best team in those power leagues involved in the playoff, obviously. So it's basically a 23 at large bid plus a one G6 bid. That's number one. Number two, yes, conference championship games will be eliminated. That's not a question. There will no longer be power conference championship games. That was factored in and has been known now for several months. There will be a week off where conference championship games currently are, will be an off week, likely. So after the regular season, everybody have a week off. Then the second weekend in December will be a smorgasbord of college football with eight first-round playoff games on campus. And then the third weekend in December will be eight more second-round playoff games, likely on campus. You mentioned Army-Navy. It is supposed to probably move. Again, nothing's been completely finalized, but on that off weekend where the conference championship games currently are. And then I feel like I'm missing one more big facet to this deal. That's kind of, the rankings. That's still kind of a question mark, Paul. You know, you'd probably need to expand the rankings beyond 25, right? If you're going to go at 2014 playoff, you might need to expand to 30, to 40, whatever. We'll see what they do with that.
0: But Ross, I realize we've probably left out a million things here, but just in terms of this moment in time, things move quickly. How would you encapsulate how this is going to change the sport?
1: Pretty drastically, right? The bowl games are probably the they have been for years, Paul, sort of devalued, just like the conference championship games. As you expand a playoff, right, all the other things around it, all the other games around it, like bowl games and conference championship games, lose their value. And I think there's a lot of fear that bowl games will somehow go by the wayside. In that, I know it's sad for a lot of people. A lot of people celebrate that, but I think that is certainly a huge impact. Another impact, as I said, is that scheduling requirement. There's a thought that you will have, now that you can lose upwards of three, maybe four games and still make the playoff, there's a thought that you will have stiffer non-conference matchups, that conferences will play bigger non-conference games, more of the Michigan-Oklahoma type games, Texas-Ohio State type games than we've seen in the past. That is a theory, so we'll see if that actually happens.
0: Ross, as you well know, we had the Kiffin situation last year. I didn't know if you'd remembered that, but what's going to happen now? Will there be any way for college football to prevent another disaster like we saw last football season with Kiffin and Ole Miss?
1: Probably not. There's been a lot made of the Lane Kiffin rule that is in the Protect College Sports Act, the congressional bill. And there's been a lot of confusion around that rule. That rule does not actually prevent the Lane Kiffin situation from happening, where a coach leaves a team that's still actively playing its season. What it specifically prevents is a coach from doing double duty, kind of like John Summerall did. It prevents what John Summerall did, which is coaching your current team, your previous team that you're leaving, while operating your new team, in Florida. He did that for several weeks as Tulane was in the playoff. It prevents that, but it doesn't actually prevent a coach from leaving a team before the team's season ends. He just can't continue to coach that team. So that there should be some clarity around that. I would imagine, Paul, we will have more of the Lane Kiffin situation happening across college sports, whether the bill passes or not.
0: Before you go, speaking of that, and the commissioner addressed that yesterday, as you well know, but what do you sense? You got some pretty deep roots in the state of Louisiana. You covered that team. You've lived down there. You know everybody. How would you describe the continuing tension right now, Ross, between the SEC and LSU?
1: Yeah, it's quite palpable. I think that there's a lot of blame directed at Greg Sankey from people in Baton Rouge, and I think they ought to look at the fact that Greg Sankey is just like any commissioner, right? Works on behalf of his membership, and specifically works on behalf of his school presidents that make up the board that tells him what to do, basically. The board of presidents in the SEC is probably as angry, ticked off, frustrated, whatever word you want to use, at a member school that I've ever seen in 20 years covering the league. And the threat of expelling LSU out of the league if they dare break more rules, especially these self-governance type of conference-wide rules, as the league moves in that direction, you will see more serious discussion of that happening. And for now, it feels like LSU does not want to acknowledge publicly any wrongdoing and does not want to acknowledge publicly that they will not continue to break rules. And until they do those things, the SEC has decided it will keep active its federal lawsuit against the school.
0: Incredible. Ross, many thanks. I realize that there's a lot of breaking news, and I know you got to get back to it. But thank you, Ross Dellinger. Nobody better in the industry. Nobody closer to the people that matter. We'll take a short break here. We're not going away. We have a lot more to deal with on what is already shaping up to be a busy day.
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0: 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In case you didn't know, about that Florida-Texas game, loser of that game is going to be in big trouble. Missouri at Ole Miss, major games across the board, and we're not even talking about the two traditional games, Auburn, Georgia, and Alabama, Tennessee. Reminder, we will be in Knoxville tomorrow. George McIntyre, G-Mac, will get the start. No surprise there. And Kalen DeBoer saying, don't let Georgia beat us twice. I didn't realize you were playing Georgia again. What does that mean about Tennessee, that you're more concerned about losing to Georgia twice than to losing at Rocky Top? Heather Dennis joins us, as does Thamel, and much more. Let's get to the calls right now. And before we do that, let's get some reaction from the world. I'm Topmeyer. I guess everyone can go ahead and schedule their fall weddings now. That's not a compliment, by the way, in case you don't understand his brilliant humor. Andy Staples, this only works if everybody schedules harder, which I'm not confident they will. Otherwise, you suck some drama out of October and November. That is true. 2014 playoff isn't the end of the world for me, but it's another example that the people running the sport have absolutely no clue what its fans like about college football. That is David Hale. Now to the phone. And by the way, I mean, I think everybody knows I've never been crazy about this thing, but it is a reality that everything changes. And I'll say this about the commissioner. He could not be the lone wolf saying we're not going to change when everybody else was changing around him, including his own conference. Don't forget, the commissioner represents the 16 presidents, or in this case the 15 presidents. I'm not sure the LSU president really matters anymore, since the league is at war with him. And the feelings changed within the room. Coaches started saying, yeah, we like 24, and their presidents and athletic directors followed suit. It's always a reminder. I mean, everybody wants to blame the commissioner for every single thing, but he sits at the head of the table, but he represents the entirety of the league. Blaine is up next in Georgia. Hey, Blaine, go right ahead.
1: Hey, Paul. Just wanted to call, and I don't want to sound mournful, but I mean, it's just kind of like watching my childhood kind of just die in front of me today. I grew up, my first college football season I watched was the 2010 season with Cam Newton, and just to watch it go from the BCS era to four teams, to 12, to now 24, it's just sad. Just a sad day in college football.
0: Yeah, I mean, it is, and I have been critical of some of the people that are in charge. This was ramrodded by the commissioner of the Big Ten, and the SEC trying to keep it level went to 9 games. But I think ultimately the sport has to adapt. I hate it as much as you do, by the way. I mean, when I'm in Knoxville Saturday morning, I'm going to be thinking about my favorite game of my youth being completely and totally devalued. It just won't matter. And I know that sounds sacrilegious. It always matters who wins these games, but it won't matter in terms of the end of the season, because you'll be able to, I'm trying to think at the top of my head, you help me with this, Blake. 8-4 will get you into the playoffs if you play a good schedule.
1: Yeah, I mean, you know, and that's one thing I've texted with friends, is like, you're literally putting in people that will not have a chance whatsoever. Now, sure, can anybody win? Absolutely. But I mean, I'd rather watch an SEC championship game as opposed to some 8-4 team play the number one or number two team, you know, in the league. It just doesn't really matter to me.
0: Yeah, but somebody did one of these mocks, and for example, if you use the rankings as they are right now, Alabama would play a home game in the first round against North Texas. I can assure you, I don't want to see that game.
1: Yeah, I mean, nobody does, unfortunately, and here we are scratching our heads, wondering why we're going in this direction. I just, again, Paul, I don't mean to beat a dead horse, but it really is sad, and it's just another step, and I just feel like it's the wrong direction we're going in. So,
0: thank you very much. Yeah, Jamari just did some math and looked at the schedule. An 8-4 Iowa team from last year and a 9-3 Houston team would have gotten in the playoffs had we had a 24 last year. Listen, the NFL keeps expanding. It keeps being more successful. The one thing that is pretty bad about college football is that first weekend. Even the second weekend sometimes isn't all that great. That will all change, but we'll sacrifice a lot for that. Now at least we are going to have to get more quality games. We're not going to see some of these just absurd matchups like we do now. But I we've had a great run. Let me put it that way. It will feel very strange this year at the SEC game, being that the last one. But in fairness, the last couple of SEC games have just not meant very much. Bud Elliott asked a question. There's a lot we can disagree with about a 2014 playoff. One thing we can all agree on is that the quarterfinals need to be played on campus. We do not need to be giving these games away. Bud, you're right, and you're also going to be wrong about what you want, because the most important thing I thought Dellinger said is that essentially the bowl games are done. I spoke at a bowl luncheon a couple of weeks ago. It was the 20th anniversary of the bowl game where I live, and bowl games have suffered, but they're going to be wiped off the face of the earth. There's not going to be bowl games in Birmingham and Shreveport and other communities that have taken so much pride. And I won't go old school, but going to a bowl game used to be a measure of your season. Now there won't be those anymore. We'll take a short break. A big breaking day that we knew was coming. We just didn't know it would be today. Heather Dennis joining us next.
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0: Crustacean Nation, it's time to get loud. 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

0: And on a very busy day, we say hello to Heather Dinich trying to unpack where we are with the CFP. And Heather, I like the look. Great to see you there. So tell us first of all, how we got to a 24th team playoff. I know we've been working on it, but it looks like it sprinted over the finish line after sitting there for a long time doing nothing.
1: It has. And I think a lot of it has to do with the fact that, you know, a couple months ago, when you have the Big 12, the Big 10, the ACC, Notre Dame, all on board with this, and Greg Sankey saying he's not opposed to it, at a certain point, you have to find out what it's worth. And that's what today is all about. And they've been going back and forth with ESPN with these negotiations, and no one in that room has been expecting some giant windfall of money from this. Everyone I've talked to has preached access. It started with the Big Ten, and it has just continued with people saying you need to have more teams in this hunt for the college football playoff. And that's where it's at right now, Paul. It's closer than ever to a 24-team field.
0: So everybody's trying to understand it, and we're in the embryonic stages of that, Heather, but you talk to these people all the time. It's convoluted as we have it. What do you think it would look like from a committee standpoint when we get to 24, which we are going to get to very quickly?
1: So from a committee standpoint, Paul, it's going to be really hard. I mean, let me tell you, every Saturday for ESPN.com, after these games are over, I

0: have to do my own top 25. And when you get from 13 to 25, you are in the weeds. And the average AP poll voter, I promise you, does not give it enough thought, because it is really difficult to separate between what will be 3 and 4 lost teams. I mean, like, I'll just throw out Houston from this point, right? So you're going to have a lot of different conversations about which ones are going to be worth one of these spots. And you're guaranteed a spot for the group of six as well. So I think that's going to be the hardest part for the committee.
1: Talking to Heather Dinich, Heather, I don't want to completely write the bowl system off, but I will completely write the bowl system off. Is there anything left for the bowls to do? Where? I'm not talking about the major bowls, but the secondary and third bowls, are they gone?
0: Well, we'll see what happens, but the best comparison I can make is turning into somewhat of an NIT type deal, right? I mean, the reality is the people who control the college football playoff, they're not concerned about the future of the bowl game right now. They're just not. And you're going to still have enough teams to fill these bowl slots. The question is, how many more teams are you going to have not available from the second and third tiers of the Big Ten, the SEC, the ACC, the Big 12? Because think about those 13 to 25 teams. Those teams are going to be in the college football playoffs. So it is going to be a watered-down system, but there will still be teams eligible for it.
1: A couple more moments with Heather Dinich as we begin to unpack what's happened or what is happening right now. Heather, in terms of the chaos of college football, we saw it last year. Nobody wants to be reminded of the Ole Miss situation with Lane Kiffin, but What do you think December is going to look like with so many coaching changes? Will that be the same, or is there? I guess there's nobody can really stop it, even Congress, I guess.
0: No, you're right. And I've talked to AFCA Executive Director Craig Bull about this. And the transfer portal, the coaching carousel, those things are not expected to change in a 24-team college football playoff calendar. So you're still going to see the same issues that you see now in terms of those teams that are competing for the national title having players entering the portal. And, you know, I think it's probably what, like four teams at that point when the actual window is, and you can still have the coaching carousel moves. And you might even have more because you could have more group of six coaches. You know, I think back to like John Summerall types who are in the college football playoff hunt at that bottom part of the bracket, getting more offers for some of these Power Four jobs. So I don't expect that element of it to change, and I certainly don't expect the transfer portal window to change again anytime soon.
1: Heather, you may not be able to answer this because, I mean, you're a highly sought-after employee at ESPN. I'm proud to be part of whatever you do, but you may not be in the decision-making part. But the first weekend, as you know, has just been hard to watch. Who knows where the games are sometimes? They're not on ESPN. Do you have any idea what that first weekend is going to look like? They all can't be on, I mean, you know, will it start on Thursday, Friday? I mean, what do you hear about that?
0: So what I'm hearing about the proposed calendar is that the season would start on week zero, what's now week zero. The regular season would end on Thanksgiving weekend, and that Sunday after the rivalry games would be selection day. And then the following weekend, that Saturday, which is typically conference championship games, the playoff teams would rest. Army and Navy would play in a standalone window. And then the playoff would start the following week. I guess that would be December like 9th, 10th, 11th. It could certainly be on a Thursday, Friday, depending on how it stacks up with the NFL. And here's the reality. If you do sports writer math, Paul, it's still a maximum of 17 possible games, which is exactly what it is now. If a team plays in its conference championship game and loses and has to run the table to win the national title right now in a 12-team field, the maximum they would play is 17 games. And if you eliminate those conference championship games and you run the table to win the national title in a 24-team playoff, it would be the same deal.
1: Heather Dinich, in what's obviously a very rainy day where you live. Be safe. We will see you soon. Thank you very much, Heather.
0: You bet, my friend. Thanks.
1: Great to talk to you. So Heather Dinich giving us her take. We have more to come. I know we will get to Thamel. We'll get to your phone calls. We are coming right back.
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0: This one's got a chance, and it's gone! 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

0: We're back. Welcome back. Let's check in with Dr. Retta up next. 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
1: Hello, Paul. Listen, I want to say this to you before I speak to the main reason for my calling. I want you to know, Paul, that when you are traveling and on the weekend, leaving on Thursday, Friday, going to the SEC Nation locations, I want you to know I absolutely pray for your safe round trip passage and believe that you travel under God's mighty protective hand. Paul, I actually had two questions, but the first one has basically been answered given your conversation with Blaine and Heather Dentist, that this 24-team CFP will certainly give rise to a lot of games that nobody wants to see or would be hard to watch if you watch them at all. The second question, Paul, is this. With the CFP 2014 format, how will that affect the revenue distribution? Will it not decrease the monies that would go to top teams who have normally gotten it and played the kind of schedule which would warrant their receiving a large part of the pie that comes and is generated from the CFP?
0: You know, that is a great question, and it's also the great unknown right now, what we're talking about. The company that I work for will make those determinations, and I can assure you, just because I am one of 10,000 employees at the Walt Disney Company, it doesn't mean that I know a single thing about how the management thinks or believes. So until we get the numbers, Dr. Retta, we are going to be somewhat in the dark on this. Many thanks for your prayers, and I'll talk to you very soon. Vance is up next.
2: Good afternoon, Paul.
0: Afternoon.
2: I find this whole thing to be kind of comical. I'm curious. I know I'm not. Me and my buddy, as soon as they went to 12 teams, the first thing that came to our minds, I said, they're not going to be satisfied with 12 teams. And lo and behold, the first season of 12 teams, people were talking about 14 and 16. They haven't even let 12 teams get seated yet and get regular. And now, you know, we got to go to 24. And I told my buddy Dave, I said, hell, they're going to mimic the NCAA tournament right down the line. And I really believe, did you really believe that 24 will satisfy all these people, Paul?
0: I don't know. You know me, Vance, I don't normally answer questions ambiguously, but I really have no earthly idea what this is going to look like.
2: Be happy with it.
0: No.
2: No, have we heard any, even one mention of an athlete? Not one. Throughout this whole process, I've never heard anyone talk to a player. You know, it's just as easy to get hurt against North Texas State as it is Georgia. I mean, what are they doing? I know what they're doing. They're digging and digging and digging, and that is the wrong. Sooner or later, you got to quit digging. I mean, this is whoever's pulling these.
0: I mean, we had 4 teams in the playoff.
2: And you know what? It had a pretty good run, didn't it? Were you dissatisfied with who played for the championships during
0: no.
2: those years?
0: I've said this before. As much controversy as we've had, I've never really had a big beef with the four that got in.
2: No, it was obvious. And yeah, so-and-so should have been in a, okay, whatever. But as a general rule, it worked out pretty doggone good. And who wanted that? Who demanded that? The Commissioner Delaney of the Big Ten, after being so frosted at Alabama playing LSU in the national title.
0: Right.
2: And I'm going to say this. I know you're going to take up for him. I know you are, and that's fine. Don't get me wrong, Paul. But as far as I'm concerned, Greg Sankey is a sap. He gave in to the nine games. He should have told that. What's his title? The most powerful man in college football? What a joke. He should have told the Big Ten to shut up and take care of their own
0: Vance,
2: business.
0: Vance, you are correct on one thing. I'm not taking up for him. I'm just trying to clarify something. Because you're as entitled to an opinion as anybody else on this show. You've earned it. But I said it a minute ago, and I'll say it again. And I don't know if this really makes Sankey look better or worse, but I don't think Sankey had any choice. It was dictated to him what to do here.
2: Well, he could look a lot better if he came out and blamed it on all the damn presidents.
0: But Vance, let me explain something. There are plenty of things that my bosses do that I think is ridiculous, but you don't hear me talk about it because I work for them. Sankey works for the presidents of the SEC. He is their representative.
2: I understand that, but does he
0: he doesn't really get a vote. He is greatly influential. You know that. We all know that. But when his league turns on him, I don't think Greg Sankey wanted this. Pretty sure he didn't. I mean, how many times did we have to talk to him about it?
2: Well, why didn't he fight against it? He should have said.
0: Well, Vance, how do you know that? I believe that Sankey, I think Sankey fought for it for a couple of years. He resisted it, and at some point he looked around and he didn't have the votes any longer in his own league. So then what he tried to do was make it best for his league. You understand that, Vance. If you're in a negotiation and you're not getting what you want, but you would like to codify the negotiation, you try to get something out of it. And I think he got something out of it. It's debatable what that is, but I appreciate your call. Travis is up next in Mobile. Hey, Travis.
3: Yes, Paul. I have a quick Mike Dickus story. You know, I was very sad to hear about the passing of Mike Dicka. You know, in 1998, I had the great fortune to meet Mike Dicka.
0: Really?
3: At a Big Brothers Big Sisters event, because I was part of Big Brothers Big Sisters, and he was the keynote speaker at the dinner. And after the dinner, you know, I told my mom, you know, I got some ideas of how Mike Dicka can better his team, because the Saints were struggling, you know, that year. And so when we go take the picture, I shake his hand, and then he leans over and says to me, "So I hear you got some ideas about how to improve my team." And the way he said it, it was kind of intimidating. So I said, "No, never mind, you're doing a great job." You know, I learned a hard lesson that day. You don't want to give any ideas to a guy who's won a Super Bowl, because he's already proven himself, you know. And so Mike Dicker was a great tight end, and he will be very missed, Paul. And I just wanted to share that story about Mike Dicker.
0: Hey, Travis, let me say one thing about people who have won Super Bowls. You have every right to offer criticism. Bill Belichick has won six, and I don't think he's a great college coach. So that doesn't make you a genius. It just makes you a genius at the time you won the Super Bowl. But I appreciate your call very, very much. Let me update the audience on where we are. The breaking news that came as we were coming on the air today, that the CFP is close to a deal to go to 24 teams. The new format won't start in 2031. It will start next year, meaning this year's SEC championship game in about 2 months will be the last one. So just figure that out. The man who broke the story, Pete Thamel, will join us next.

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0: Second hour is live, and we mentioned the big news about the 2014 playoff. There's a lot of casualties of this, and I've been texting and talking to friends as much as I can in the industry, and really the biggest losers are going to be the communities that have supported college football. And nobody really, and by the way, these people have already been left behind, but they help make the sport what it is. And everybody, these are communities like Nashville and Birmingham and Charlotte, and so many others, Jacksonville, San Antonio, who supported local bowl games, and they have, I mean, they have barely gotten the time of day from the big conferences in the networks in the last couple of years, and now they are literally being obliterated by this new 2014 playoff. That is where we are in college football, and I'll spare you all the cliches about if you don't change. Let's check in with Paul in Elmhurst, Illinois. Hello, Paul.
1: Hey, Paul. Can you hear me okay?
0: I sure can. Hey,
1: can you
0: sound
1: hear me,
0: great.
1: Paul?
0: Yes, sir.
1: Awesome. Hey, thanks for having me on. First time caller here. So I'm a proud Nebraska alum. Go Big Red. Making the trip to Knoxville this weekend for my first SEC game. So looking forward to seeing your show live there tomorrow.
0: Thank you very much.
1: Yeah, so, you know, as the song goes, corn don't grow on Rocky Top, right? So I thought I'd get some expert advice from a fellow Paul.
0: So, okay, well, you're doing the best thing you could possibly do, and that was come by our show tomorrow. That would be the highlight of your trip.
1: It really would. If I could get a picture with you, Paul, that would be the highlight.
0: Picking what I think is one of the most beautiful places to be in Knoxville on a mid-October day. You're literally where we will do our show tomorrow is in front of Harris Hall, which is where the university began. It's the highest point. You won't be able to do it now, but if you were in college when I was there many years ago, you could have stood on top of that hill and looked into Neyland Stadium. But you'll understand what I'm talking about tomorrow when you get there. It's just a beautiful part of the campus. The campus is huge, by the way. I encourage you to walk around. I'll be happy to, when I see you, to tell you where some of the best places are. But you will thoroughly enjoy it. It's going to be, tomorrow's going to be really nice. Saturday's going to be very cool. Game time temperatures in the mid-50s. Today it's in the 80s in Knoxville, so fall is coming quickly.
1: Big temperature drop. So I'll actually be there with my boss. My boss is treating me to this trip, so shout out to Mark Enslin. He is a proud UTK alum, and so he'll be showing me all the sights around campus. But I guess my question for you, Paul, is he's been hyping up the game day atmosphere for years, telling me about the record decibel levels and this and that. So I want to get your thoughts. Like, what can I really expect from that game day atmosphere, and what kind of impact do you think it'll have against Bama?
0: I mean, I think it has an impact. Listen, I've been to a lot of Alabama-Tennessee games. My favorite ones are in Knoxville because it's just... the one thing about Knoxville, it is at the foot of the Smoky Mountains, and you can see them from campus on top of the hill on a clear day, which you will have tomorrow. This game is beyond special, and I know people in the current world that we live in, we've kind of forgotten these great rivalries, but it was the most important rivalry in the SEC for most of its existence, because these were the two best teams in the SEC. It became even more important when Paul Bryant was at Tennessee, because he struggled against Tennessee when he was at Kentucky, General Neyland, and it was always, he always said, but he said the same about Tennessee, and Neyland said the same about Alabama, that you don't know who you are, what kind of team you have until you play the other one. So that is a big deal. I'm glad you're there. I mean, the Texas game was hyped because of all the things that you already know about. But I've always said if I had to pick one game to go to every year, it would be this one.
1: Well, I had my choice. He said, pick a game for next year, and this was the one I picked. And when I saw all the fanfare at Texas, I'm like, did I pick the right game? But I'm really excited to get down there tomorrow.
0: Well, we will be there all afternoon long. Paul, come by and say hello. Thank you very, very much. I'll see you tomorrow. Thanks a lot. Great to talk to you. Let me talk to Mark in Virginia. Hey, Mark.
2: Hey, Paul. How are you doing this afternoon?
0: We are doing well. Thank you.
2: Hey, I loved all those comments about Knoxville. Before I get into what I was going to ask you about, I heard the comment about the 2014 playoff. You and I are about the same age, so we've seen college football evolve from 6 or 8 bowls to 30 to the playoffs. And as I was sitting here thinking about it, you know, change is inevitable. So most people aren't going to like it. Over time, it'll work out. People will make money. Fans of the 24 will enjoy it. And those that are making money with their teams will enjoy it. What I called about today is the third week in October. You touched on it, big game Saturday. I've seen, you know, most of the game days, going back to even the Beano Cook days. I saw you come out of the casket 4 years ago. And after listening to Peter King, I know how you can top you're coming out of the casket Saturday if you're interested.
0: I don't want to say that I'm never going to top that, because that would not go along with any motivational book that you can always do better. But I'm eager to hear what you have to say.
2: Well, after listening to Peter King, I think you get a top hat, you get a rabbit, or you get a top hat big enough to hold Josh Heupel in it, and you pull him out of that top hat with a Beat Bama on it, and he's smoking a cigar.
0: That would be funny. Hey, Mark, thank you very much. And a lot of people have said to me, even the next time we went to Knoxville 2 years later, what are you going to do? I am not ever going to do anything like that. That was one of a kind. The reason why it was so important wasn't that I came out of a casket. It was the fact that Alabama had not lost to Tennessee in a decade. It was the fact that I had not picked against Alabama in about 16 or 17 years. There was a lot of drama to that. And I'm a big believer sometimes that if you're a fan of the old masters, you're not going to recreate what was done hundreds of years ago. And I just don't think that I'm ever going to be able to recreate that moment. I will rest on that one, and I'm proud to do that. Let's take some more phone calls here. And Ken in Georgia is up next.
3: Hey, Paul, how you doing?
0: We are doing well, thank you.
3: I couldn't get you Tuesday or Wednesday, and I about had a meltdown because the network didn't cover you, but I heard it was something to do with college basketball. But I'll get to my question. Do you think the 24-team format is really going to change anything? Because there's usually only 10 or 12 good teams that's got a snowball's chance to make it. And I'll hang up and I'll listen to your answer. Thank you so much. Have a great day.
0: Yeah, and let me explain. And I realize we were on radio yesterday and available, but I am well aware that a lot of you watch us on TV, which we want you to do. So every year, we used to do it ourselves. We would be there, but because Texas and Oklahoma came into the league, it changed the lineup. Again, these are decisions I have nothing to do with. So right after the biggest weekend in modern college football history, we all got to enjoy 2 days of college basketball, which we certainly needed to. We'll take a short break, and we're coming right back.
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0: And what an afternoon, what a morning is going to be in Knoxville. 9 a.m., remember that starting time. A lot of people are still confused because we used to come on later, but 9 a.m. start right outside of Neyland Stadium. The gang will be there. College football playoff is nearing to expand to 24 teams, according to Pete Thamel of ESPN, and he joins us now with the latest. Pete, thank you. Busy afternoon. A lot of people thought this would come at some point. Good afternoon, and tell us why it seems to be coming right now.
1: Well, Paul, remember the 30-day exclusive negotiating window with ESPN expired, I believe, on Friday. And there were five business days to, which ESPN was given through to talk through the final counter. And my understanding of how this worked is that there's been essentially intense negotiations for the past 5 days or so to get to this point where we are on the cusp of a deal. The CFP Board of Managers, the commissioners, and Notre Dame AD Pete Bavakwa are on a call right now as we speak, and they're going through the details of what this would all look like right now, Paul. But as my sources said, the deal is close to being done. Remember, Paul, the MOU of the CFP basically indicates that the major decisions have to come via Tony Petitti and Greg Sankey, the SEC and Big Ten commissioners. Obviously it doesn't get to this point where they're talking through the details without it being right there on the doorstep. We'll see when it goes official here in the near future.
0: Yeah, and there's certainly a lot of money to make up for. I mean, that's all we heard for months and months about whatever the SEC games and the Big Ten games are valued. So how do they make that money up?
1: Well, Paul, some of it is, obviously the conference championships games being eliminated is a fulcrum of all this, right? And that's a sea change to, the last generation or so of college football and how we know it. ESPN had a built-in advantage in this all along, and that they owned three of those four conference title games. And obviously, anything that for this expansion to happen, it came down to finances, like most of these things, right? And for that to happen, they had to make up the delta of the approximately $200 million for the four games. So ESPN entered this race with at least $100 million, and these are rough numbers. I'm not reading from the bank ledger or anything, of a coupon or a rebate, if you will. They already had this money that was going to be set towards college football. It's coming back to them, and that essentially gave them an advantage throughout this process. And so the thought is that they weren't going to do this for less money, right, Paul? Like they weren't going to give Fox wasn't going to give back the money of the Big Ten, and ESPN was going to back the money to the SEC, the Big 12, and ACC weren't going to broker all these deals for less money to expand the playoff, right? So again, and I believe Heather Dinnish wrote this last week. This isn't going to be some like crazy windfall this time around, because of the delta caused by these conference championship games. I do think in the future, there would be, I believe, 5 years left on this deal, if I can count on my fingers fast enough. I think the next one that could go to full market from this, could end up being, exponentially different. The other thing financially to remember here, Paul, is the games that are being bid on, per se, or that ESPN is negotiating to buy that could have gone to market, and they don't appear like they're going to do that now. Those are the 10 worst games in the playoff, essentially. So ESPN in the 12-team playoff, bought exclusive rights to 11 of the games. They've sublicensed a couple of those. But because they had those rights, they still have the rights to the best games, right? So this is, more of the flavor of JMU Oregon, this level of content, than it is, the CFP title game, right? Now, there are going to be some good games, between those teams and the teens. I don't want to be dismissive of that. But this isn't the premium level content, because that had already been spoken for.
0: But as you well know, since you just broke the story, some of these games are terrible. They're not really worth watching unless you have a rooting interest. On top of that, they're also, unless something has changed before I woke up this morning, some of them are in direct competition with the NFL. How does college football deal with that issue?
1: So some of the things that still need to be resolved in this, Paul, involve the schedule, obviously, there. And look, like going to 24, there's an acceptance that you're going to have duplicate windows or compete with the NFL. That, like, just there aren't actually enough time slots to put all the content in and do that. And my hunch would be it would be a little bit of both, right? I don't think there'd be a ton that goes up against the NFL, but they would have to do some of that. And there would obviously also have to be some duplicate windows. They were struggling to find windows in 12, Paul, when it comes down to it. So that, and then obviously there's a scheduling piece here that still needs to be hashed out. One of the things I think every college football fan can agree on, and this is clearly a divisive topic going to 24, is that better regular season games will be good for everybody. And I'm certainly not stumping for this, but if this would come with the Big Ten playing 9 league games plus one. The SEC already does that, obviously. So there are going to be more interconference games, more games with Notre Dame, more power conference games that come with this. ACC and the Big 12 are going to be doing the same thing. So some of these early weeks that feel a little dormant are going to be filled in with better content. Does that happen right away in 27? You know how schedules work. That could be a little bit hard to do in 27. These are the fine points here that are being pushed through now. Like when do you need to? Do you need to cancel your metaphorical UMass game to, all of a sudden, if you're Indiana, right? I think Wisconsin actually just scheduled them, whatever. And then get something on the books to fulfill that requirement that's expected to come along with this.
0: And Pete, every time we talk to somebody or you talk to somebody from the CFP, they always talk about we need a lot of time to do all these things. I don't know what they're doing, but that's what they say. How is this going to be attacked? Because, we're talking about a lot of moving pieces here for something that we'll be obsessing over a year from now.
1: Yeah, I think, Paul, that COVID taught us you can figure something out in short order. And I think one of the benefits for the CFP in doing this now and it not dragging to December 1st and beyond like it has in the past is it does give them a little bit of runway to prepare, and it gives schools runway to prepare for this. But, look, this is a massive sea change, in the history of college football that's unfolding here. And there's a ton of moving parts and certainly respectful of the complexities. Everything down to sponsorships, right, that fine points have to be dialed in on. And that's why this has taken so much time from, leading up through the 30-day negotiating window to the extra, I guess we're at 5 days now beyond that. There have been intense discussions, a ton of discussions, and they are finally, at the point where they're at the doorstep and presenting the details, to the greater CFP.
0: Pete, I don't want to preliminarily say kadosh for all these bowl games that help make college football great, but what is the future of a lot of these games that filled the time up between the final games of the championships to Christmas and afterwards? There's a lot of games that I can't imagine being played anymore.
1: Well, we've seen a few of those games disappear already, Paul, and I think that's nothing's going to stop that trend line here from happening. Generally, bowls are successful and bowls rate and bowls fill time slots. But if those time slots are filled with college football playoff games, that's going to be much more difficult. Bowls still mean things to schools, especially schools in the group of six. So there's been some grand rethinking on how bowls could operate. But the bowl system as we know it is going to be forever changed today.
0: Pete, thank you. We'll let you get back to trying to figure all this out. Pete Thamel joining us, broke the story earlier, and it is a mess. And again, constant change in every industry, including college football. And ESPN seems to be behind the curtain, making all these things happen. We'll take a short break. We're coming right back.
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0: And we will be right there with Smokey tomorrow, live from Ayers Hall in Knoxville. Scotty is up next. Hey, Scotty.
1: Hey, Paul. Hey, Paul. How you doing today?
0: We are doing well. Thank you.
1: I know it's been a busy day talking about the college playoff, but I wanted to make a shout out really on behalf of my wife. She's a UK graduate, and she's in Lexington a lot doing business with the equine community. Stoops did a great job of getting money into that program. He really worked his tail off. And Fine, you know, he's a breath of fresh air. He's a great coach. But he inherited a great system with great facilities. And I think, you know, Stoops need to be accredited for that. And fair is fair. The second question that I wanted to throw out to you is my wife loves watching you. But she loves Laura Rutledge also. She wants to know when Laura's going to be back on the show because she loves watching you turn into Jerry Lewis when you're around her. She giggles so much when she sees that.
0: Well, Scotty, nobody, maybe her husband, but nobody loved loves Laura more than me. But unfortunately, she... Unfortunately, now that she's not doing the SEC show, and I miss her dearly, and I know you do too, it is more difficult. We had her on every week because that was part of what we did. She covers the NFL exclusively now. She does Monday Night Football. She does her own show every day. But I promise you, before we park this car, we will get her back on. Thank you very much. Tim is in Atlanta, and you are... Hey, Tim, good afternoon.
2: Good afternoon, Paul. How are you today?
0: We're doing wonderfully. Thank you.
2: Great, buddy. The infamous third week of October is among us.
0: Sure is.
2: And you know, I wanted to speak about, you know, Coach Bryant, you know, back when he was at Kentucky, and that was a thorn in his side, and he carried it along over to Alabama when he was. And I've interviewed all the great players from the 70s. About that game and a lot of things I could tell you probably don't know, but it's in my documentary. But you know, I'm looking forward to the game, and when I see you, I will have a copy of the documentary DVD and book.
0: Tim, I very much look forward to that. I will see you this weekend. Thanks so much. G is up next in Atlanta.
3: Hey, thanks, Paul, for taking my call. Got
0: Thank
3: a question
0: you,
3: for you, Paul. Now that the season is, halfway over, halfway through and everything, teams jockeying for a position to see. And I want to know how many teams you think is going to make it to the playoff this year. And let me see if you're saying five top teams in the conference is like mine. Number five, I had a hard time picking, but I'm going with Missouri. And then number four, I'm going with Kentucky. Number three, I'm going with Texas. And number two, Alabama. And number one, Georgia. Tell me, Paul, how you like that and how do you

0: to file.
1: Yeah. By the way, I'm curious on Missouri. There, Missouri is at Ole Miss this weekend. They still have Texas and Georgia. How do you see them? How do you see them getting in?
0: Paul, I had a problem picking them because I could have went with Mississippi State. I could have went with Ole Miss, but right now I went with Missouri because of the last 2 weeks they have played. Yeah. They had two.
1: No,
0: good
1: they
0: wins.
1: Played great. And by the way, they're very capable of pulling an upset here, but they're going to have to pull a pretty big one. They have Kentucky as well. I am not confident in five right now getting in. I think you can pretty much tell. I think we know that Alabama, Georgia are automatics. And after that, Ole Miss is probably in Texas are the next two. And I'm not really sure who else is going to make it. I don't see how Mississippi State makes it. They have Texas. They have Ole Miss.
0: I think Kentucky would be the one. What would they say? The ones looking could be looking in if they keep a team playing the way they are. But like you said, they still got a tough schedule to go to. But like I said, South Carolina.
1: I tell you what, I'm gonna advise you to look at the schedules again when we hang up report back to me because you're mighty optimistic about what you see there. Don is up next. Hey, Don.
2: Hey, got a question for you. Are we living in the year 2026 or 2027?
1: I don't know. It feels like 26 to me.
2: Well, all I've heard on your show today is 2027. Let me tell you, I'm a former coach. These guys playing this year, a lot of them, it will be their last year. They have worked their tails off, so let's give them a little bit of credit. And that's all I'm saying on that. Now, I think I'm going to give you my opinion on the top three, without a doubt, of 12 teams that Georgia, Alabama, and Texas are in. And I think Ole Miss, Tennessee, and Missouri are on the bubble. And I'm like you, I think we'll get five teams in. And I'll just say this about Georgia. As a former coach, you win by physicality and conditioning. In the second half, I'm not going into a whole lot of statistics, but in the second half, Georgia ran the ball 37 times for 268 yards. And Alabama ran the ball 21 times for 112 yards. That is dominance.
1: Coach, thank you. Appreciate it very much. And by the way, I'm well aware of the season, but when there's breaking news about the future of college football, we are going to cover it. Tom is up next. Hey, Tom.
3: Hey, Paul. Great talking to you again. I've talked to you many times in the past and had some great conversations with you. Just kind of want to get a little something out on you and get your opinion on it. I know Monday, the big emphasis was on the no PI call, and everybody stressed about it, and it was all about that call. And we all know now that we basically dominated the football game. Now, what I want to say is the standard in the SEC now is Georgia. Since Alabama last won their last national championship in 2020, the COVID championship, we won two national championships, three SEC championships, and beat them back-to-back. So what Alabama and their people need to realize, Paul, is we, UGA, are the standard in the SEC. They can pout, whine, and do whatever they want to do about the no PI call. I go back to 2017 national championship game. We all know what happened in that football game. Nick Chubb and Sony Michel and Jake Fromm were absolutely screwed in that football game. But it's now about UGA, and Alabama needs to suck it up. It's all about Georgia, and I love you, Paul, and I wanted to get that out there, and go Dogs!
1: Go Dogs! Thank you very, very much. I'm glad we heard that. I would have been concerned if we hadn't. Don is in Birmingham. Hey, Don.
4: Yeah, that was real great there, Tom. I enjoyed that. You guys outplayed us. Too much Gunner Stockton. That was at the dang game. Paul, can you give us, everybody keeps crying about, okay, we're going to 24 games. If that's a done deal, you got to just live with it. Can you give us how the format is going to be? Is it going to be still be people with buys? Understand that it's a whole new ball game. It's a whole new world. Can that be brought out, or is there a place I can go on the internet?
1: I don't know if we can put it on a screen or not, but I'll try to make it clearer to you. But in just a minute, give me 1 second, so I don't falsely tell you something that is not true.
4: Okay. Well, I'm about a year older than you are, Paul. I go way back. My first game was the Iron Bowl of 1961. You know what the implications of that were. Bear Bryant's first championship. My daddy took me down there. I had a grandpa that lived 3 blocks from the field. And so, I've seen my big days. Georgia may be the big bunch right now. Yeah. But I think Alabama can come back.
1: Let me interrupt you. This is my best guess on what it would look like this year. So if it was this year, I think that's the easiest way to say it, wouldn't it? You would have 4 buys, 8 buys, I think. Is that correct? And then you would get 9 versus 24, 10 versus 23, 11, and all the way down to 16 versus 17. I think it's a little bit unclear, but my guess is, this is what On3 put out right now. So you'd have, let's say you're an Alabama fan, obviously. Alabama would get a first round bye. And I think, is this correct that they would play the home game the next week? Would they be 2 rounds of home games?
4: I'm guessing.
1: Yeah,
4: so,
1: I think so. The first two, that was something somebody close to the SEC told me earlier, that they really wanted that very badly. So that's what it looks like. I mean, and again, we're only 6 games into the season, so if you're watching this on TV, you're seeing multiple SEC teams in here that probably may or may not stay the course. And then the third round is when we go to the bowl games. We go to the bowl sites, which irritates a lot of people. But we're now in late December, early January here. So, we're talking about possible games at Notre Dame. December week of Christmas. So it is going to be a sea change, but you and I both know, Don, we can handle it.
4: Yeah. Let me throw one more thing in to Daryl. Daryl, thanks for your service. I hope you don't complain anymore about calls being bad. We finally got one. You got your wish. And, whether it costs the game or not, it could be into it. As bad as we played, according to all you guys, they lost by 3 points. Have a good day, Paul. Enjoy the game. Thank you very much.
1: We're up against the break. If you're just getting in your car, getting home, and wondering what are we talking about, why aren't we talking about the games this weekend? Well, the story has broken that we are on the cusp, could be going on as we speak, of a 2014 playoff beginning next year. We'll take a short break.
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0: We're back. Busy afternoon here. Let me check in with Richie in Massachusetts. Hello, Richie.
1: Hello, Paul. How are you, pal? Couple of quick things, Paul. Last time I talked to you, I was in Alabama. My granddaughter went to Auburn when I thanked you. I don't remember when I called you from. Yeah, and I just want to. You hit the nail on the head about Georgia against Oklahoma, my favorite team, even though I live in Mass. But I'll tell you. Honest to God, I tried 50 times to get through to you last week, and you're a busy man. Everybody loves you, and they get through to your number. But I finally got through, and I want to sound like a fair weather fan because they beat Texas. But I was going to call you last week and say, Paul, you were 100% right about the Georgia game. I was sick over that game. So to make a long story short, I was going to say to you, again, I swear to God, that I really thought Oklahoma had a shot to beat Texas. The only thing is, though, you got to get the interceptions and the fumbles like they got last year because their offense isn't too good. And I'm a little nervous about this week because after the Red River rivalry, they always have a little letdown the next week. And if they fall behind quick, I think they could be in trouble. But I honestly think they're going to beat Kentucky. And one other comment, I think if they beat Kentucky, they could do some damage this year. I know I'm probably talking out of my mind, but that's the way I feel. And my last comment is, Paul, one thing drives me crazy about football. I can't stand, and I don't know if anybody ever asked you this question before, because I've watched the show a ton of times. I can't stand the end of the game when pro football, college football, or whatever, when they rush to the line of scrimmage, there's no timeouts, no time left on the clock, and they spike the ball. I think that is the most ridiculous call in football, and I'm surprised. I don't know if anybody's ever called on that or they've talked about it before. Nothing's worse than intentional grounding like that play. So maybe I'm dead wrong. I know that's the rule, but I think it's one of the most terrible rules in football. Can you answer that point? I'll wait for all your answers, and I appreciate you, my call, and thanks for everything, Paul. I appreciate you.
0: Thank you very much, Richie. Yeah, no, it's a legal play, obviously. Drew is up next in Indiana. Hello, Drew. Good afternoon.
2: Hi, Paul. How's it going, man?
0: Well,
2: I was calling because I just think that the college football playoff expanding to 24 teams is kind of everyone are complaining for no reason. I feel like them expanding this makes the regular season actually mean more because people will actually schedule these tough non-conference games. Like, I'm a big Ohio State fan, but Ohio State, when they play against Texas, I feel like that will no longer happen in future years because the room for air for like the future games is like there's not much if you want to make the playoffs. But a 24 team playoff, I feel like it actually opens it where more teams will play the actual meaningful games.
0: I have to believe you're right. Those games are very valuable, and certainly ESPN has to get something in return for jettisoning these conference championship games. So I do think you'll get that, and I think it will help because you could conceivably lose three games, maybe four, if Ohio State and Texas played next year. That could give them a shot at maybe getting it 8-4. It wouldn't be that far-fetched.
2: Yeah, I mean, because I know Ohio State, we play Bama next year. And other than that, we don't really have a too tough of a schedule. Like, I know this year we have a tougher one. But, like, I mean, I feel like at the end of the day, Ohio State is a top 12 team. And I feel like it's, like, talent-wise. I mean, Oregon I thought was too, but clearly I don't think they should make it at all. But I just feel like if you don't have the top 12 teams, I feel like especially with these, you shouldn't be giving out a group of six bid to the top 12. But if you have the 24, I could understand it. But I don't know. I think there's more teams that are better than...
0: Yeah, hey Drew, thanks for the call. But let me also say this. People think making the playoffs next year is going to save your job. It's not. Just look at the NFL. You had a very successful coach at Buffalo get fired because they didn't go far enough in the playoffs. And I mean, if you're Alabama, you're Texas, you're Ohio State, and you lose a home playoff game in the first or second round, that is not going to help you very much. So as we went from 2-4, 4-12, everything repopulates and everything adjusts. Trey is up next. Hey, Trey, go right ahead.
3: Hey, Paul, I could be wrong, but I think the reason that's not intentional grounding is because he's not outside the tackle box.
0: Correct.
3: I think that's the rule. But, Paul, I would like to address Tom and Daryl, the two Georgia fans. You know, the kings of the SEC, the back-to-back SEC champions, the big dogs of the SEC, as they say. Paul, one question. And I want you to give me an answer. And when you get finished with your answer, I'm going to go ahead and close this case. How many playoff games has the Big Dogs won?
0: Well, in the last 2 years, they haven't won any.
3: Would be zero. So, case closed. Thank you, Paul.
0: Thank you very much. Glad we could clear that up. We are 2 hours in, busy show with so much happening. We have 2 more hours to go. Don't go anywhere.

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11: 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Stroud and the Texans look to take down Trevor Lawrence and the Jaguars. 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

0: We are back. Chef Elizabeth will join us later, in case you were wondering. Your phone call is plenty of time. We've discussed in great detail the move to 24 teams. In case you're just joining us, let's get back to the calls right now. And Robert in Columbus, Ohio is up next. Hey, Robert.
1: Hey, Mr. Paul. I appreciate you taking my call. I was just going to talk about my dogs for the most part, but I want to address Stacy at this point. I don't ever talk about callers, but Stacy, please keep my team out your mouth. Let's be real. The only reason the SEC looks weak right now is because you got beat a few years ago. Y'all bled and y'all made all of us look weak. Now, yes, we are the kings, the dogs. We are the kings, and you need to accept it. We are daddy. That's all it is. To Bama fans talking about this interception call, I don't care about it. The fact is, you got an interception. You did nothing with it. You got pushed back. You know what? At the end of the game, you had another chance. You took a sack. So stop it. You had chances. I know Georgia fans make some stupid comments about penalties and times, but the real ones, no, we just push on, as you should. Be better. Your fans need to be better, because at the end of the game, that was just the audacity. It was just horrible. Pushing Stacy aside, because he doesn't matter, and neither does Alabama at this moment, because you haven't won nothing in the playoffs except for against Oklahoma. Mr. Feinbaum, do you believe that this upcoming game against Auburn, do you think that this could be maybe an actually better game than we think? Like, we are seriously banged up right now, and I looked at their injury report, and they do look fresh. But I'd like to get your thoughts on that. And Stacy, you know who daddy is. Don't do that. Appreciate you having me, Paul.
0: Thank you very much. I'll save you the South's oldest rivalry nonsense. I just don't think that's really going to be a factor. I do think Auburn will play well, but Auburn playing well doesn't really translate to very much because of their offensive struggles, and they certainly have some defensive struggles as well. I think it's it's an interesting game, but Georgia has plenty of backups that should be able to handle that part of it. Let me say hello to Tim up next in Louisiana. Hey, Tim, go right ahead.
2: Good afternoon, Paul. It's good speaking with you again.
0: Thank
2: I haven't
0: you.
2: Spoken with you in a while because, unfortunately, I had to have like a 3-level spinal fusion and then weeks and weeks of rehab. And recently I lost my 86-year-old aunt.
0: Oh, my goodness.
2: So,
0: I'm glad. You know, by the way, Tim, I'm sorry about your aunt, but I am glad you're hopefully doing a little bit better.
2: All doing much better. Thank you, sir. But if I could steal a quote from Oscar Wilde, you know, death is not the end. There remains the litigation over the estate.
0: I understand.
2: And so, you know, sports is a distraction. It's entertainment. And some things are more important than a 21-point win or loss.
0: I think that's always the truth. I was talking to my wife once, who's a physician, and early on, and she said, "Well, like, what's the most important thing? Do you think the most important thing is?" And I, being young and foolish, said, "Well, your career." And she said, "No, your health." As you get older, you realize how true that is.
2: Amen. Amen. But Paul, my question for you then is: I saw in recent filings, the SEC against LSU included its loss of institutional control. Now, only a buffoon would think that they would kick LSU out of the conference. But what do you really think is going to happen in this litigation?
0: I think it will play out for a while. I don't think anything's going to happen right now. There's too much politics going on, and it wouldn't serve the SEC well to come after LSU with guns blazing until some things settle down elsewhere. I do think they are very angry about that claim. And what they mean by that is just the fact that the president and the administration at LSU has not acted as they want them to act. And what that means is they believe very strongly at the SEC in terms of unanimity. You can disagree, but once the league makes itself known, you are expected to go along. And I think there is a sense that LSU has a renegade president and athletic director. And by the way, they're not blaming. They're also blaming the politicians in Louisiana, if you want my interpretation.
2: Of course. And Will Wade's continued pursuit of this pro or semi-pro basketball player doesn't help LSU's cause any.
0: Well, listen, everyone knew what you were getting into with Will Wade. Kiffin was different. I mean, Kiffin is always on the edge, but he also understands that ultimately the rules are going to govern, and that's why he didn't roster those players when push came to shove. Will Wade is fairly reckless in his approach. That's one reason the governor down there wanted to bring him back. He's a very good basketball coach, but in this current environment, him pushing the envelope and his rather embarrassing performance the other day via Zoom didn't help the cause very much.
2: No, and their absence at SEC Media Day spoke volumes.
0: Yeah, and by the way, I do not claim to know what the weather report was at the Baton Rouge Airport. I do believe there was some legitimate fog there. But I also know that if you're a serious program, you let the SEC know the second it happens, and you say, "Can we adjust? We think the fog will clear at 10:30 a.m. And what if we got there at 5? I just never quite understood why there couldn't have been an accommodation there where LSU could get there whenever they got there. But again, I am just a lowly soldier here in this big battle.
2: Well, Paul, you're 100% correct, and I thank you for your time, and I look forward to speaking with you again soon.
0: Thank you. And what disappointed me, Kim Mulkey and Will Wade can be interviewed any day of the week, here or anywhere else, but those players, that's a big deal for a star basketball player to get a chance to go there. I've sat there many times and interviewed the LSU women players, the men players, and it's a unique experience that, for whatever reason, they were deprived of. Brian is up next in Tulsa. Hey, Brian.
3: Hey, Paul. I've got a comment I'm going to make, and I'm going to ask you a question. About this 2014 playoff, this is a mistake, Paul. This is a huge mistake. If you're gonna add more teams to the playoff, why don't we just do like they do in the NFL? You have 14 teams all together that's in the NFL playoffs. That's just way too many teams. That's way too many teams in the playoffs. You see what's going on with the basketball tournament this season, adding way too many teams that should not be in the tournament. Just like the 2014 is going to be having teams that shouldn't be on there. So, be on that. Paul, last week, everybody talked about the Alabama play, about the pass interference. But let's go back to the Red River game for a second. The one play on Oklahoma's last possession with Satania cuffed the ball. They said he was out of bounds. But you can see his foot was like 2 yards in the green, not even close to out of bounds line. How ridiculous was that call? And how key was it for them to go immediately, right away, go to replay? Because that right there could have cost Oklahoma the ballgame.
0: Thank you, Brian. Always great. Let me check in with Bill in Alabama. Hey, Bill.
4: Hey, Paul. How you doing today?
0: We are doing well.
4: Okay. I just need to address Trey for a quick second. He wanted to talk about what Georgia had done, so let's just see what Alabama's done since the 23-24 season. Bam, 27-20, lost to Michigan. 24-25 season, didn't even qualify for the 12-team playoff. 25-26 season, well, look at that. They beat Oklahoma and then flew out to Indiana and got mashed 38-3. Now, how about that, Trey? And I'm going to close this case.
0: Guess that was the end of the call. He was making such a great point, too. Jimmy is in Chicago. Hey, Jimmy. The person who's having the most problems right now is me. Jimmy, you are on the air. Jimmy is not on the air, so I tell you what we're going to do. We're going to take a break and make sure that we paid our phone bill. We are coming right back.
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1: This is David Johnston inviting you to tune in this Monday for the fall's next meeting of the Touchdown Club of Athens. I'll be at the Athens Country Club from 6 to 7, and I'll be joined by former Georgia linebacker John Brantley and legendary defensive lineman David Pollock. 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It's another great meeting of the Touchdown Club of Athens with John Brantley and David Pollock. So tune in this Monday from 6 to 7 right here on Athens, Voice of the Dogs, 960 The Ref.
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1: Hey, Mr. Paul. Thanks for taking my call.
0: Thank you.
1: So I've been really busy today meeting with customers and whatnot. So I have really been away from my phone and the radio. And so everything I've learned has been in the last 20 minutes listening to your show. And on a scale of 1 to 100, how certain is all this? Like, it's going through tomorrow.
0: I would say it's 99.9 certainty.
1: Okay. All right. I guess my only question is, I heard during the break, you know, that means the championship games going away, conference championship games are going away. So Indiana played 12 regular season games, and then their total at the end of the year was 16 games. What are we looking at? Like, for a team to go all the way to the championship game, how many games are they going to play?
0: Well, I think it's 17, isn't it? So it's... Yeah, I don't think that has changed. So it's 12 plus 5, yeah. Is that right?
1: Okay. Well, I'm not thrilled about it. I don't think there's 24 teams in college football that have business being in the playoffs. But, you know, I haven't been thrilled about a lot that has changed over the last decade. But it is what it is. I guess my biggest thing is, if we're going to expand the playoffs... is the regular season, you know, do we still need some of these cupcake games? Are we going to still have the Mercers and the, you know, North Dakota States and the...
0: No, Tanner, by the way, if you play in the first round, it will be 5, otherwise 4. I don't know. I think you're going to see fewer and fewer of these cupcake games because schools are going to... I mean, we're now going to see... You know, remember last year, as soon as the 9-game schedule, everyone went out there and started canceling its big games. I think you're going to get those games back now.
1: Okay. Well, and that is a good thing because, I mean, I do like to see the, you know, premier teams play other premier teams. I mean, that's how it should be. But I also don't want to see the postseason expand to the point where the regular season's diminished. Also don't want it to become, okay, not who was the best team this year, but which team survived the grueling season, and then, you know, towards the end of the year they had a roster that was healthy. I mean, I understand the importance of depth and roster management, but also I don't want it to be like a tough man competition. I want it to be who is the best team, not the most durable. But that's just me. I'm gonna do a deep dive in all this when I get home, but thanks for taking my call and roll tide.
0: Thank you, Tanner. Always great to hear from you. Jimmy, we'll try him again in Chicago.
2: Hey, I got you this time. Hey, Paul, you were talking about the you know, third Saturday in October, the you know, tremendous tradition and all that stuff, and some of the famous sayings, especially from General Nealon. I guess one of his most famous sayings was, you never really know how good a player is until he lines up against Alabama. And then and then you had the story of, and it is actually true, that Bear Bryant played against Tennessee in 35 with a broken leg. But you have so many stories over so many great games over the years. But what I thought was a little bit strange was when the conference expanded to 12 games in 92 and they went to divisions, for some reason, a bunch of years, Tennessee-Alabama was not played on the third Saturday in October. It was played in the fourth Saturday in October. And it was just always weird to me. And
0: yeah, you know, once, really, Jimmy, it was mostly on the fourth, but a couple of times I think it was even on the second.
2: I never remembered it being earlier.
0: Yeah, no, they had it early one year, but most of the time. But right. I do remember that, and I can't remember why that was the case, but... It has to be played on the third Saturday because that's just the most famous. I think that's the most famous description of a game. Not the most famous. I mean, the cocktail party, the Iron Bowl, but I think it's the richest description in the SEC.
2: Yeah, for the Tennessee and Alabama fan bases, that was absolute blasphemy. And I'm just thinking with all the changes in college football going forward, since we're now, I think, on a fairly regular schedule of this game being on the third Saturday in October, there has to be some movement from some powerful people to make sure that doesn't change anymore. And even if it required, let's say, the Tennessee and Alabama state legislatures, you know, just writing a joint letter to Sankey just saying, this game can never be played again on any day other than the third Saturday in October. It's just that.
0: Jimmy, thanks for the call. Let me say this about the commissioner. He is well aware of the tradition of this game. I've seen him at this game many, many times. It won't happen. We'll talk to the chancellor of Tennessee tomorrow, and I think she'll have something to say about it as well. Billy D. is up next.
3: Yeah, Paul, I'm bringing cigars up to the hunting camp this weekend. There's no doubt about it. Paul, when it comes to looking at the mannerisms of those two coaches, Coach Lebby and Coach Quinton, I mean, one is stand up, shoulders back, looking straight into the camera. And the other one is like fumbling around, looking around, wiping the sides of the podium. Now, who do you think is showing more what's the word I'm looking for? Tenacity, more edge in that situation.
0: Billy, thanks for the call. I don't really think it makes one bit of difference. You were the same one that told me 2 weeks ago that State was going to win the game because they had more heart. So I don't mean to be dismissive of whatever theory you came up with about this game, but I will be. Let's check in with Marty in Georgia. Hey, Marty.
4: Good afternoon, Paul. My comment here is I told your phone screener doesn't make sense to me. A 17 or 18-year-old kid coming out of high school that's a baseball player, he gets offers from college or he may be scouted by the pros, and he has a choice to either go collegiate to go play college ball, or he can go into the major league, minor league system and start making money right away. Why doesn't the NFL, and why haven't they for years, this should have happened a long time ago, have an NFL minor league system? Because they've been robbing college football and using it as a minor league system for years.
0: Well, you're right, Marty, and that train pulled out of the station years ago, and they should have made a deal. And part of the deal was that you wouldn't infringe on our Saturdays like the NFL does and wreaks havoc, especially as the season gets to the playoffs. Thanks for the call, Marty. Really do appreciate it. How about Ray in Louisville? You're on the air. Hello, Ray.
5: Hey, Paul. Caller two calls ago took some of my thunder about the schedule. I know it's going to be a tougher schedule to compete in next year's playoffs. Do you know if some of these schools already have set their schedule for next year? Like in Kentucky's case, they would have lost Youngstown State and South Alabama and kept Louisville, and they got to plug it in with somebody tougher. So you don't know if the schools already set
0: their schedule. Yeah, no, listen, every schedule is already set for next year. So there, and I'm sure there's a lot of scrambling. Now, one thing about scheduling, there's a group out there, and I've talked to the guy who runs it once, who helps schools with scheduling. And the reason why that's important is you start matching all the different dates, computerized. It's a little bit easier than just picking up the phone. Hey, thanks for the call. Really do appreciate it. We are up against the break. We have another hour and a half to go. We hope you'll stick around.
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1: Dogs storm through Alabama.
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0: Georgia has come into Tuscaloosa in another instant classic between these two Titans.
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0: We are back, and let's check in with Bob in Tennessee. Hey, Bob.
1: Hey, Paul. You doing okay today, bud?
0: Yes, sir. Doing great.
1: Hey, I got one question about DeBoer from the last game on Saturday. And before I ask it, I just wanted to mention that I'm old enough. I grew up watching Woody Hayes coach, Bobby Knight coach, and then later on Dicta coach. Well, and I'm all for a good butt-chewing. I thought that DeBoer overreacted with that player a little bit on Saturday.
0: Really? I'm curious about this.
1: Yes. And I'm not an Alabama fan. So when I looked at it from the outside looking in, first thing I thought of was, boy, he's trying to prove a point. And I thought he's trying to prove that he's the coach that everybody expects him to be, and especially listening to your show, I hear a lot of the comments about him, and I thought he was a little out of character. What's your opinion on that?
0: I understand where you're coming from, but in relation to Kalen DeBoer's past, I liked what he did because I think he needed, and he did, establish himself with a lot of people for doing that, and I think it's the same thing that Saban would have done. It's the same thing that Kirby Smart would have done, and the fact that Kalen DeBoer did it, I think, has been debated. And you're not the only one who feels that way, but I happen to agree with him.
1: Okay, and I think it was a good move on his part, but I just. To me, like I said, not being an Alabama fan, the first thing I thought of was he's trying to change his character, but I think it was a good move on his part also. But I just thought it was just a little bit overboard, but that was...
0: Well, by the way, Bob, it's like the old line about, you know, being partially pregnant. How do you do that without going overboard?
1: Oh, that's very true, Paul. That's why you're sitting where you're at, because you do have the answer.
0: And I think the problem, Bob, for DeBoer, if he did it halfway, he would have been criticized. But in the end, correct. I want to say it doesn't matter what he did. Whether fans think he went overboard or not will have no bearing on the rest of the season. Thank you for the call, Bob. Appreciate it. Let's check in with Jonah next in Columbia, Missouri.
2: Oh, yeah, Paul. How's it going?
0: Hey there.
2: Hey, long-time listener, first-time caller. I just had a few things to kind of pick your brain about Mizzou. First thing, I feel like Mizzou, since they've joined the SEC, they've kind of been kind of like the blunt of all jokes, where we don't really got the respect that we deserve. And second, Austin Simmons is out there slinging it. He looks like a first-round pick. And from what I've seen, it kind of looks that way as well from other people. And Drinkwitz might be the most underrated coach in the SEC. I don't know. I mean, I'm kind of just flabbergasted how Mizzou hasn't kind of gotten the praise yet. What do you think?
0: Well, I mean, your line about Missouri overall is probably accurate, but I think it stems from a lot of people wondering about the decision to go after Missouri, and I don't mean this to come the wrong way, but it's well known that Missouri didn't want

0: coming to the SEC. They wanted to go to the Big Ten. And when they didn't get in the Big Ten, they took the SEC's offer. So that was not forgotten by a lot of people where I live. And it, I've been to Missouri many, many times, and this really shouldn't be a an indicator, but it feels less like an SEC campus than any other place in the league. So I think when fans go there, they go like, what's the deal?
1: Oh, I don't know. I mean,
0: it's a matter of opinion, but having been to every campus, I agree with what people say. It's a really nice place to go, but it feels very Midwestern. It feels very Midwestern versus Southern.
1: Do we look at the play on the field?
0: What's that?
1: Do we look at the campuses or do we look at the play on the field?
0: No, I'm just talking about, you're the one that brought the fans, hold on, you're the one that brought the fans up in terms of how they feel about Missouri.
1: No, just the public opinion about how Missouri doesn't get the respect that it deserves being an SAC school.
0: Well, listen, the season's not over yet, and if Missouri can negotiate Ole Miss this weekend and Texas and Georgia, Kentucky and Oklahoma, we will probably have a much different conversation at the end of the season. But we've also seen what Missouri has done on a repeated basis. They tease the audience, and then they find a way to end up missing out. John is in Louisville. John, good afternoon.
2: Hey, good evening, Paul. And yeah, you just named it. They have four losses still on their schedule. But Paul, you mentioned the Tennessee casket skit. I'm thinking probably the only way you can outdo that is by going back into the casket, or is that too much too soon?
0: Yeah, no. By the way, the way I feel right now, it may be tonight. but I mean, I think you understand what I was saying there, John. That was you have to know when you pull something like that off. And it wasn't just doing the casket. It was the fact that Tennessee actually won the game that made it memorable, because if Tennessee had not won, nobody would have ever said another word about it.
2: Absolutely. I just don't want to put you in a box too soon.
0: Hey, no. By the way, I've already bought the casket. I mean, I got it picked out, and it's got pictures of all the top callers on the show.
2: Damn. Hey, Paul, as far as the impending 24-team CFP, I'm sure you would agree that we may as well rename it the from the CFP to the CFT for College Football Tournament. At best, Paul, would you agree that there are maybe 8 to 10 teams that have a realistic chance of winning a national championship?
0: I think you're being generous, John.
2: Yeah. Would you also agree mulligans are only allowed amongst friends playing golf, and
0: that
2: all
0: is
2: games do matter, including a bad loss?
0: Huh? Yeah, that is exactly right. And I mean, you and I have been around where you lose that early September game or late November game, and it's over. The coach is going to say, you know, we lost our third game of the year, but we're not out of it yet.
2: No, I agree. Paul, I look forward to Alabama rebounding and easily beating their 8.5 spread, but let's speculate on some other teams. Let's start with Mississippi, hosting Missouri. Mississippi is favored by 5.5 points. I see them winning by double digits. And this game should stick a fork in Missouri's CFP hopes. As you said, they have to play Kentucky, Texas, and Georgia still. I'm looking at a 5-loss season for Missouri. What say you?
0: Yeah, I don't know. but I do know that guy was awfully thin-skinned about Missouri.
2: Sound like John from St. Louis. And, Paul, I consider Ohio State 1B to Georgia's 1A, but I'm curious to see how good Indiana is given their Charmin tissue soft schedule. I see a double-digit win by Ohio State. Your thoughts?
0: I do too. And I had somebody ask me today. I'm doing a show tomorrow, and they said we were talking about that game just in the correspondence. And all I know about Indiana is that they struggled against Nebraska, which is a team that. How many games in a row has Matt Rule choked in the fourth quarter? I mean, are we in double digits yet?
2: I was amazed. And by the way, I see the upset potential with Nebraska playing Oregon.
0: Yeah, and by the way, I talked to somebody today about that game, and that's exactly, and this person has done a deep dive on the game for a very specific reason, not because he's just a fan. He's a professional, and that's exactly what he told me.
2: Yeah, finally, Paul, LSU hosts Mississippi State, which could have been interesting if we had a healthy Kamario Taylor, yeah. But I see LSU easily winning by double digits, and with Texas and Ole Miss.
0: No, you're completely wrong about that, John, and you want me to tell you why?
2: No, but go ahead.
0: I'm going to, because Mississippi State has more heart, number one. And Lane Kiffin is kind of a weasel at the podium, and Jeff Lebby looks straight ahead. So that should make it easy to handicap based on the guy that called in a few minutes ago.
2: Thank you, Silly Billy. Okay, I'll go with that. Good show today, Paul.
0: Yeah, I thought you would. Let's take a break. We have a long way to go. Actually, that's not true. We have an hour and 15 minutes to go, but I felt like saying that. Paul Feinbaum here. Every Saturday, we're talking about who has the best offense. Well, today, I'm talking about another winning combination. 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
6: 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It's another great meeting of the Touchdown Club of Athens with John Brantley and David Pollock. 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
1: Roll Tide, roll, fall, fine, Bob. And hey, great show again today. And thank you for taking my call, by the way. I don't say that near enough. But, Paul, you're a Missouri, Paul, that caller that called in. I don't remember Missouri ever winning any kind of championship. I think at one time they played for the SEC a couple of times, but got blown out, I think. But I don't remember them ever doing anything. And, you know, you got to win something to get some kind of respect. I mean, I respect Tennessee. I respect Georgia. I respect LSU. Teams has done something, but I don't remember them ever doing anything, Paul. But you know what? This playoff, I ain't for it. I mean, but you know, I can moan about it. Ain't gonna do no good because they're gonna do what they want to do. But right now, they're just, you know, you gotta. It's still gonna be the school with the most money who can buy the best players. Because if you're gonna get in the college football playoff, you're gonna have to pay some high caliber players to be on your team. I know it's a money deal, but you're gonna have to spend money also to even, you know, have a chance at it. So I don't get that, Paul. And you're right, what you told John just a minute ago. State does have heart, Paul. And I don't know if you noticed it when I was down there. And by the way, I thank you for what you've done for me at Mississippi State. I appreciate that very much. And but I want to, I don't know if you noticed it, but when we were up there, all these coaches came up. And when they got done, you know, of course, they thanked you for having them on. But there was one coach. It was their women's basketball coach. When he got done, I don't know if you noticed it, but he turned around and thanked the cameraman. He thanked everybody.
0: Did he really?
1: He turned around and even thanked me. And I said, no problem. So, you know, hey, it doesn't make no difference, but I thought that was a funny, you know, kind of funny.
0: That's really smart, Joe. Hey, Joe, thanks so much for the call. Great to see you a couple weeks ago. Bash is up next.
2: Thank you, Paul. I appreciate you getting me on the show, and best of luck to you and the crew heading to Knoxville, Tennessee for SEC Nation and Feinbaum Friday tomorrow. But here's my problem, Paul, about next week's SEC schedule. I have no idea where you're going to be next week, Paul. Like, this weekend we have so many top-ranked games, but next week, Paul, it's so hard to pick because I don't even know where College Game Day is going to be.
0: I don't think it's that difficult. I'm gonna give you a little bit of a chance to look at it again. It probably won't be Texas A&M at Alabama.
2: Oh, for you guys, I mean, yeah, that's already off the books.
0: And
2: it won't be Auburn and LSU because you already been to Auburn, and that was one time.
0: There's
2: too
0: one
2: many.
0: Game that could be really epic, and I would say if I had to guess today, and I have no idea. I think you know they don't consult me,
2: right?
0: Because I would be wrong most of the time. But I think there's one game that could really be big,
2: and that's the Texas and Ole Miss game. So the only problem with that, Paul, is that they got some tests to overcome this weekend that could, you know, what I said in week three in the beginning of the season.
0: That game can be blown up very quickly.
2: Exactly. But also, I think it's better in your that it's in your case you will go to Texas because College Game Day already went there for week two for the Ohio State game.
0: They will not go there again. So I don't really see any other options, frankly.
2: Yeah, I mean, it's definitely not Auburn. It's definitely not Alabama. Florida and Georgia are on a bye.
0: Yeah, I'm really looking forward to getting to Austin if that's where we end up, considering I on First Take or Get Up or whatever show it was this week, I unloaded on both Sarkisian and Arch. I think it'll be a great time.
2: That's insane. Like, and that's what I wanted to ask you about, Paul. Are you surprised with, I know you said it in the beginning of the week, that you had all this reaction for everything that happened last Saturday, but it seems like everything I look at when it comes to college football on the main shows on ESPN, it's all about Texas and Arch Manning and how his draft stock has plummeted.
0: Well, it was evidenced today, and I can't remember. I saw it walking past a TV where I think Kuiper had him
2: sixth.
0: Yeah, barely in the top 25, barely in the top 30 at number 24 and number 6. So if you're Arch Manning and that could change, but if you're ranked the number 6 quarterback, there's no way in the world you're coming out.
2: Wow. So that takes everything you guaranteed about him, Paul, and that his last name and his family name, how no matter what teams lined up to draft him, they'll figure it out. But we forgot one small variable, Paul, one little factor. Can he actually play like a Manning? I mean, he has the last name behind his jersey. We already confirmed that. But lately, it seems like he is not playing up to that standard. And the worst part is, and Stephen A. Smith said this earlier on First Take today, if he does come back to Texas next year, is Steve Sarkisian like the right guy to lead him on to getting him more into NFL shape?
0: Well, to be determined. There's obviously some chasm between the two. I think that's pretty self-evident, isn't it?
2: I mean, it's hard to determine the self-evident because the Joe Smith quote has been blowing up ever since Steve. And here's my one thing, Paul, that I cannot stand about Steve Sarkisian press conferences, and I want to ask you about it. Does it sound like he's reading off a script every single time, like someone from CAA, like one of Jimmy Sexton's little demon underlings, writes him, you know, a PR script to read off so that everything that comes out of his mouth sounds so robotic? Or is that just me?
0: Well, I don't know who tells him what to say. I think Steve's plenty smart, but I thought his comment yesterday was, I think I said it, it was beyond absurd. To use a Joe Smith line, at that point in time, I understand him defending Arch early on, but after a pitiful performance that everybody saw him give that game away, why would you say that, considering the Manning name is probably added to his value more than anything that we've seen on the field? Bash, thank you for the call. We're up against the break. We have a long, well, I keep saying that. I don't know why I'm trying to extend this show to an 8-hour show. We have one more hour to go. We're coming right back.

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0: are about to be joined by Chef Elizabeth as we get ready for this weekend. And Chef, good afternoon. How are you?
1: Honey, I am fabulous. How are you?
0: Things are great.
1: Good, good, good, good. So I'm a little shocked. I'm really, really, really, again, would have thought y'all were coming here this weekend. I knew it. And I talked to your producer and he explained to me that you having the choice, and I know what you say. You always say, I don't have any choice. You know, I have about as much choice over this as, you know, Lane Kiffin does over his hormones. But, Paul, being faced with going to Ole Miss or going to your alma mater, Tennessee, you know you were excited, weren't you?
0: Yeah, I can tell you that wasn't a tough choice for me. If Tennessee had lost to... If Tennessee had lost to Arkansas, I would be with you right now.
1: Yeah. Oh, okay. Well, you know, anyway, we had the best weekend. I mean, it was epic. I hope you had just as much fun at the fair. But now we're going to go talk about Alabama again, as if we didn't talk about them 2 weeks ago. Last time we did that,
0: Hold on a second. Why do you hate Alabama so much? And I know you're going to say, I don't hate Alabama.
1: I heard it in your voice
0: right there.
1: I'm going to tell you why. You know what? All they do is whine. And I don't mean the wine that you drink. I mean just whining like a big old whiny baby. And you know it's true.
0: No.
1: Mm-hmm. Anyway, that's beside the point. So I guess I'm just tired of, because you're always there. We're always talking about their food, and I'm so sick and tired of talking about it. But I did come up with something super fun. So we know that they love their elephants almost as much as they love whining. So I went on and took these boiled peanuts, fabulous, because we know our elephants love that, and I made a hummus with it. So I put it in the food processor, did a little tahini, lemon juice, olive oil, and I'm telling you, it is out of this world. So if I was an Alabama fan, which clearly I am not, this is what I would be making at my tailgate every single weekend. Put all those peanuts out. I mean, I'm sorry. I thought it was pretty cute.
0: Are you done attacking Alabama fans?
1: Yeah, now we're going to go talk about Tennessee.
0: Okay.
1: All right, so now you know Tennessee. We were there. I have a feeling that we were probably there at the same time. I have done a little digging for some photographs of you back in the day.
0: Yeah.
1: And
0: you're going to the oven to find them?
1: No. You know the pictures I'm talking about. The Gus's Good Time Deli, I believe, is where I met you. And now that I have seen the pictures of you,
0: Elizabeth,
1: I know.
0: Hold on just a second. I don't want to sound like an attorney here, but you said, I believe that's where I met you. If you had met me back then, you would have remembered it.
1: Hell yeah, I would. Honey, I'm telling you. No, but I do think we have known each other at Ole Miss. Now, let me tell you what I just did, though. I mean, not at Ole Miss, but at UT at my short stint before I got kicked out and had to go to Pellissippi Junior College.
0: How long were you there, by the way?
1: Oh, I was there, you know, I was there on and off for a lot. Actually enrolled in the university 2 semesters, and my grades weren't up to snuff, so
0: okay.
1: They asked me to move on to the
0: because it was so long ago, I regret not...
1: That's okay. There's still time. I'm just kidding, Paul. You know, that was a joke. That was such a joke. Oh, my God. I can't believe I said that. My husband's going to shoot me. Anyway, listen. Okay. So, the Gus's Good Time Deli. What they did is they steamed their sandwiches. Well, I don't have one of those fancy steamers.
0: Oh, so, look great. What
1: I did. Oh, ooh. My God. They're the best. So, what I did is I wrapped it in paper towel. My sandwich. So I've got turkey, I've got ham, I've got all the fabulous stuff in here. Then I wrapped it in foil, and I'm telling you, y'all, it's steamed. This is just like the Gus's Good Time Deli. I'm even going to put a little butter on it. I'm serious, y'all. I have recreated it right here. So had you decided to come here, you wouldn't even have to go to Gus's Good Time Deli because you could come up to Elizabeth High School's Good Time Deli. Never mind. Okay, but do we want to talk about last weekend? Because I kind of do.
0: Okay, listen, whatever you want.
1: It was the best. It was the best. Yeah, I think it was one of the first weekends that Ole Miss won twice. I mean, I'm telling you, everybody in this town is writing thank you notes to Kentucky. They should get my, in a couple of days. It was such a fun game to watch, and I enjoyed every minute of it. And then we had a ball at Vanderbilt. I'm telling you, the deal is right now with SEC football, it's. I swear I think it's the most exciting year that I can even remember. You don't know what in the hell's going to happen. You don't know who's going to win. You don't know who's going to lose. It's a surprise every weekend. I mean, do you agree, or is this just me?
0: No, it's been pretty wild. And last year, last week, I mean, I went from Dallas back to Alabama. I mean, you had. I thought the. I was shocked by what happened, and I know you were as well. But the end of the OU Texas game was about as dramatic as anything I've ever seen.
1: Yeah, that was a tough one. But we are on to bigger and better things. That was one game, and we turned the page.
0: So you're playing Missouri. That's a weird game. I don't remember Missouri and Ole Miss having much of a rivalry.
1: No, not at all. We're so excited they're coming. I mean, honey, we're very excited. But it's just like I was saying, there is no game that's going to be a sleeper game in the SEC right now. I mean, we have to be fired up. We have to be ready. They have been playing great. So who in the hell knows what's going to happen? You know, I'm not going to make a guess because I'm always wrong.
0: By the way, I just went through my I just had a friend of mine check out some pictures, and I do think there is a picture of us on the strip.
1: All right, good. Well, if you ever come to Austin, bring it.
0: 3 a.m., I think we were coming out of the Crystal together.
1: It was the Gus's Good Time Deli, damn it. Anyway.
0: Well, Gus's right, was already closed.
1: No, they stayed open until 2, didn't they?
0: Well, I said 3.
1: Okay, we're done.
0: I mean, Elizabeth, there came a point like when two became three.
1: My daddy is watching this.
0: It didn't really matter. You had to go find food somewhere.
1: Exactly. You really did. I mean, I'm telling you, it was slim pickings back during those days. But anyway, yeah, it's good. So you're going to have a great time back in your.
0: Yeah, you know what my former life was. I was an investigative reporter. And when I get to Knoxville tomorrow, I am going to be going through files and whatever available. And I will report back to you if I can prove that we ever were together.
1: I'll be doing my research, too. Don't you worry, buddy.
0: And it's possible. Listen, it was a while back. A lot
1: you
0: of things
1: know.
0: Happened. A lot of things
1: That's
0: were going
1: the truth.
0: On at the same time. And there's some people that I'm hoping don't remember knowing me back then.
1: That's Elizabeth, a great part about college. Take care, honey. Be
0: we will
1: safe.
0: See you
1: have
0: soon,
1: a good game.
0: Very soon. Thank you, Elizabeth, joining us with always a new story to tell. And I don't know if I've ever heard that one before. But I will take a short break, and we're coming right back.
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0: How about this lineup? It starts with Florida at Texas. That is the Skycast, if you like Skycasts. Missouri at Ole Miss, that's one of the best afternoon games of the year on the SEC Network, and the Citadel at Texas A&M, in case you want to watch that with Billy Lucci, and Kentucky at Oklahoma in prime time. And we are coming back, and Legend is on next. Good afternoon.
1: Thanks for taking my call, sir. Let me jump right into it. You know, this 2014 playoff, you know, I'm really surprised, because I'll just be honest, I was losing interest in the 12-team playoff. So, I don't know. It's got to be, somebody need to call American Greed or something, because this is just all about greed. Got nothing to do with what the fan want. I mean, let's face it, the regular season now means nothing. Nothing. Hell, Alabama might get in the playoffs with six losses. Hell, Auburn might get in the playoffs. Shut your mouth, Grandma. Auburn might get in the playoffs. I mean, what the hell are people thinking? Are people running college football this stupid? I mean, who's running college football? Billy D and Long John Aluminum from South Carolina? I mean, who the hell's running college football? I mean, this is all about all these networks. You know, me and Kip Keefer, I went over last, I go watch the National League Championship over at Kip's studio last night. Come to find out, Kip's got 100 networks, but he don't have the National League Championship series. He don't have that FX. Plus one times one. What the hell's going on when you can't even watch the National League Championship Series in baseball on a regular CBS or NBC or ABC station? This is all about all these damn networks and all you greedy people who don't even give a damn about the fans. Y'all don't give a damn about what we think or anything. Y'all just try to squeeze a little bit more money, ain't you? Oh, get a little bit, get that quarter, get that down. He dropped a nickel. There goes a nickel. Man, y'all miss me. Y'all trying to destroy the game we love. Yeah, I'm going to keep on watching it, but this is stupid. Come on, man. You just destroyed the regular season. It means absolutely nothing. Now let me say this to Georgia. You keep running around talking about I'm the king of the SEC. I'm the king of the SEC. You've been a king of the SEC for 3 years, and guess what? We ain't won a championship in 3 years. You sound stupid. This is like the Midwest Conference in the NBA celebrating their division championship, but then getting knocked out and swept in the playoffs. Nobody gives a damn about your SEC titles. You talk about you a king, and the SEC ain't won nothing during your reign as a king. Shut your mouth and start winning championships again, and maybe you'll have some substance to what the hell you saying. Because right now, it just sounds stupid. And let me say this about Coach DeBoer. He's right. We don't need to lose to Georgia twice. And he's right. You know, I said last week, that's a mulligan. Yeah, that's what it was. But if we lose this week, that's a double bogey, baby. That's a double bogey. We need to come out of that tunnel and realize that if we want to be the best team in America, our mindset must be to go out there and beat the hell out of that hound dog. Now, let me make it simple for you, Womack. Bishop, stop the running back. The quarterback is the worst in the conference. Stop the running back, dude. It's that simple. Grubb, write this down in your little notepad. Protect your quarterback. And don't turn it over. We win easily. It's that friggin' simple. Don't make me have a conversation with you two on Monday. It wouldn't be pleasant if we get a double bogey. Elvis has left the building.
0: Augie has arrived in the building. Good afternoon.
2: Lock the door. Kip Keefer. Paul, congrats to Bash. I think he's hit puberty. His voice was cracking, if you could tell. But I got to ask you a question, Paul. That chef lady, is she under contract with you for every week or something? Because I can tell you, I would rather listen to Jeff from Columbus Jordan Rogers, John from St. Louis, John from Louisville. And worst of all, I'd rather listen to Brian Kelly. Man. And she mentioned her husband. Paul, next time Archbishop Moreno is on your show, we're going to have to ask him to give a special blessing to her husband. That man must have the patience of Job.
0: Augie, I met her husband last year at the Sugar Bowl.
2: Oh, so what's he like? I'm dying to know.
0: He looks like he's... hold on just a second. He looks like he is deeply in love with Chef Elizabeth.
2: He's got to be. I mean, yeah. He's got to be. thank God he's out there and he's in the world. Thank you, sir, for doing the rest of the
0: I think he finds the whole thing amusing, frankly.
2: He probably does. Hey, he probably likes some weird sitcoms. But, Paul, the big news, did you see the big news in college football? JMU, yeah. James Madison, paid $5 million to leave the Sun Belt and paid $23 million to join the American. What do you think about that?
0: I did see that. Yeah, I didn't really think much about that. That's a lot of money for JMU.
2: A lot, and guess who the Sun Belt is contemplating bringing in? The University of Delaware. Now, how does that fit into the Sun Belt?
0: Now, the only thing I know about the University of Delaware, and I think I have, isn't that where Joe Biden played college football?
2: That's what I think. I also think, wow, they've got the same helmets as Michigan, but a little lighter blue than theirs. But pretty interesting. And, Paul, I don't think you realize the guy from Missouri, the kid who called in from Missouri, was asking you a question, and you totally just eviscerated the atmosphere of the University of Missouri. So now, in addition to Utah, Michigan, Penn State, and Southern Miss, you alienated an SEC school fan base.
0: No, I've already heard from some pretty prominent people in the state of Missouri. I can't quote them because they're...
2: Did.
0: Yeah, I didn't mean to eviscerate. I just meant to be objective.
2: You actually went scorched. You went full Viking on the University of Missouri by saying their culture is not an SEC culture. Wow.
0: Well, if you remember correctly, Augie, I had a bailout. I was quoting fans who have been there.
2: I thought you were saying you yourself.
0: I have been there many, many times, and I think what I said, it is an accurate depiction. If you compare Missouri to Baton Rouge, Missouri to Knoxville, Missouri to Auburn, it is a different place.
2: I agree, but I, a caller, can say that. You, Paul Feinbaum, can't say that.
0: Well, Augie, you're wrong about that. This is the new Paul Feinbaum, the one that's probably going to be unemployed by the end of the week.
2: Well, one last thing before I go, Paul. This is rubbing it in your face. Will Wade won his first basketball game as, again, the new coach at LSU. He beat Central Florida. So, Paul, maybe we have hope in basketball. Football's not looking so good for us.
0: I hate to break it to you, but it was just an exhibition, so we stole 0-0. Thanks for the call. Long, I don't know why I'm laughing, but Long is next.
3: Oh, you can laugh. Here's a question, Paul. Augie was dying to know what Chef Elizabeth's husband's like. I'm dying to know what his husband's like. What was the reporter that you had on Monday? He's the Florida grad that was carried water for Spurrier. His name Candy Maple. What's his name?
0: Monday. Who do we have on?
3: It's like Candy
0: we're checking
3: Maples.
0: The rosters. Oh, Andy Naples. Andy Staples.
3: Andy
0: Naples.
3: Andy Naples.
0: Oh,
3: I thought Staples. It was Candy Maple. He loves him some him. Paul, one of your callers called in today, and has anyone in the history of the show ever said, I wish Billy I Sit to Pee would call in, or I liked his call, or what's he up to?
0: The answer is very obvious, Long. No,
3: okay, well,
0: not yet.
3: You don't. Yeah, he just needs to stick to his twirling that he perfected at MSU and gerbils, or twirling gerbils, whatever he does. And then finally, AJ, I heard you last Thursday, boys. Has Auburn played Florida? Let me know. And by the way, did you find your ankle bracelet? Have a good night, Paul.
0: Thank you very much. Johnny B. is up next.
4: Hey, Paul, thanks for taking my call. I'd forgot you were on TV today, and when I walked in and I saw your shirt like that, it like legends, and I was wondering, did you and him make your Christmas card pictures today? So you
0: No,
4: look
0: and,
4: like,
0: and I wasn't going to say anything about this, but I will make a full disclosure here. We were off TV for 2 days, and I left my house today without my jacket. I totally forgot we were on TV.
4: All right, but here's another thing.
0: But by the way, Johnny, if you'd like, we'll rerun some of the basketball interviews if you're not happy.
4: No, I was just pointing out that I thought you might have been making your Christmas card pictures, and I wanted to make sure I got one of them. But you also need to mail back your cowboy hat to Texas, because they came in, and, you know, you've been a Bama fan. You went over there, you put on the hat, you know, it's like a big, nice blonde. You got in the convertible, you rode around. You cheated on us, but it's high time. I drew devil horns on your head when you did that hook 'em horns thing. It's time you just break up with Texas, mail the cowboy hat in, get your script today and your houndstooth back out, and join the program. Because it's obvious that was just a fluke, and you know where your heart is, and we all do too. And I'm for the 2014 playoff. I hate these sorry bowl games, and I think it's going to be a good thing. You know, everybody's got their opinion, but I think it's going to make better TV watching than what we've been having. So thanks for taking my call, and I'll send you my address so you can send me a card.
0: Thank you. I plan on it. Squirrel is up next. A squirrel sighting.
5: Hey, I heard you mention something about putting some callers' pictures on your coffin.
0: Right.
5: Who gets the prime spot, the inside the lid at eye level with you?
0: That's a good one.
5: We know who that is. But that's going to be a problem, though, because there's only, like, the only pictures that I know to exist of him is the famous driver's license picture, the picture of him working under the hood of his car, and the 10-year-old boys club state champion picture, basketball. So,
0: well, I think, by the way, Squirrel, I think that attack is unnecessary, because I have...
5: It's not an attack. I'm just questioning how you're going to get a picture of your number one leg humper. I mean, he's got to have that prime spot, I think.
0: Well, he is he's somebody that... Well, I'm not going to discuss private comments.
5: Hey, tell the hillbillies, I wish I could be up here this weekend. Tell the hillbillies,
0: we are going to miss you. I'm going to go by your high school down in Oak Ridge just to see the records.
5: Go to the statue of me. There's a statue of me outside the stadium, I understand. I haven't been up there in a few years, but I need to go up there and look at it. But yeah, tell everybody hello, and y'all have and tell all the hillbillies I said hello, and try to stick around until at least the fourth quarter.
0: We are coming back. 30 minutes remaining before we load up the van for Knoxville.
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0: Time running out. Chris is up next in South Carolina. Hey, Chris.
1: What's up, my man? Paul. Know what the P stands for in Paul. And that's P-I-M-P, pimp. You say you met Sheriff Elizabeth Husband, and you keep that up, you're going to be meeting him again. But I don't worry, I got your back, Paul. But I hope that house you bought, too, got a nice doghouse, because when you go home, she's going to put you right back out there in the doghouse. But hey, I'm proud of you. I really am. I said, look at my man, Paul, up there further, man. You good people. But, Paul, we got another weekend of good football. We got another weekend of good football, and I can't wait to watch the games. My team back at 12 o'clock tomorrow. But, hey, it's going to be some sad people coming Monday morning. First up, Auburn. Second up, Tennessee. And third up, LSU. Watch it. I'm going to go 3 for 3, Paul. I'm going 3 for 3. And another thing, Legend, you talking about the regular season dead, and you talking about other teams get in. That's the best thing that happened for 24 teams for the playoffs. The reason I say that, Paul, it's going to

0: At least with 24 teams, they'll be able to get in, Paul. They'll be able to get in. And that's where you'll have the best teams get to play, and whoever make it through is going to be the real champion. So I think it's great for college football. Chris from South Carolina approved 24 teams. You have a good weekend, Paul, and I'll see you in Marion tomorrow when I call in. Have a nice day.
1: Thank you, Chris. You bet. Dylan is up next in Jasper. Hello, Dylan.
2: Good afternoon, Paul. Thank you for taking my call. You know, I got a little bit of an opinion on this 2014 playoff. You know, I think the way they could have done this is made like an NIT version of it. I feel like, you know, maybe keep your regular Power Four teams at 12, and then do like a G6 playoff. You know, that to me, that would have made it a little bit more interesting than that, and actually add more competition. What's your thoughts on that?
1: I mean, I hear where you're coming from, but I don't think it would work very successfully.
2: Okay. I just don't really know how it's going to really work with 8-4 teams getting in. But remember
1: something, Dylan, and I think people will adjust, even though a lot of us don't like it. But when you're watching the NFL playoffs, I mean, sometimes the wild card round, you have some bad games, but you also have some upsets. You don't really – what's going to happen is you're not going to care what the team's record is once they get in. And, yeah, there'll be some SEC teams with 8-4, and there probably should be when you consider what else is in the playoff.
2: Mm-hmm. Yeah. And you know, has anybody ever thought about, you know, I was a big fan of the BCS style, the formulas and all that good stuff. Has anybody ever thought about, you know, having that control the playoff besides the committee? I mean, that would factor.
1: Yeah, I mean, listen, at this point, Dylan, everything's been considered, but I can't remember. I think it was Legend or somebody said it a minute ago. This is all about television. I know that sounds crazy for somebody who works for the company, who is behind the curtain here, but that's what it's about. And one other thing, the reason why ESPN is getting this is it wasn't – a lot of networks really didn't want to spend the money. A lot of this is just not great. The first half of the playoff, the first round of the playoffs is terrible. The second round will be better, it's all about really the third and fourth rounds that the games become great. But if you look at a mock of what we're going to get, there are going to be numerous garbage games. North Texas is slated right now. If things ended like right now, North Texas will be playing at Alabama. That game will be on a mid to late December, Friday night or Saturday night. Do you want to go to that game, Dylan?
2: No, I ain't going to freeze my ass off Alabama destroys North Texas.
1: And by the way, I covered a few of those games last year, and they're very cold, and it's a very terrible time of the year to sit out on a Thursday or Friday night watching a miserable game. Expired is up next. Go right ahead.
3: Fine ball, I'm Nation, Paul. I need y'all's prayers. I have to take, Expired has to take clients to the University of Texas versus Florida game this Saturday and sit in our company suite, and I just need prayers, Paul. It's been a hard year already, and it's about to get harder.
1: It's worth remembering Florida won this game last year.
3: That's what I'm afraid of, Paul. I'm going to say University of Texas 38. Florida 17. My year keeps getting worse. Paul, y'all have a great weekend. Giggle.
1: DB is up next in Louisiana. Hello, DB.
4: Hey, Paul. Good afternoon. Thanks for taking my call. Legend, who's the king of the SEC? That's what I want to know. You need to quit running your mouth and just watch football. And Chris, you don't even make sense on this show. Thank you, Paul.
1: Thank you. Well, you certainly made a lot with that call. Why don't we take a break? A few minutes remaining. We are coming right back.
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0: Mizzou Soccer follows us. Raleigh Morse from Mizzou having quite... See, is she the young lady that checked in with us? Remember, we had some... Oh, that was that softball. I can't remember. Softball, yeah. Let's get back to the calls right now. And Savannah in Alabama.
1: Hi, Paul. What do you think about the Georgia-Alabama game?
0: Savannah, that was one of the best games I've ever seen. What do you think about?
1: I think that pass interference call, I think it was a good game except for that pass interference call. I think we really did get shorted with that one.
0: Savannah, you and I are in 100% total agreement. Thank you for the call. Citizen Baltimore.
2: Hi, Paul. I wasn't going to call today because I had a busy night of homework, but as I'm doing my math homework, I had to add 12 plus 12 somewhere in an equation, and that's what we're having in college football, so I felt it was a sign to call you about this. I don't think that... Obviously, I've thought about this a lot, and I did think about what I remember you saying about the whole NIL situation is no matter what, people are still going to watch. I do think, however, those playoff ratings on TV will decline if we do get games like North Texas versus Alabama. Yeah,
0: and by the way, Sid, I'm glad, I've been meaning to say that I said North Texas. I incorrectly said this season. That was based off of the final rankings of last season.
2: Okay, but still, we could get games like that.
0: Yeah, I mean, there will be a lot of really bad games. That's the risk you take, and the argument is that you're going to get those games on home campuses in the middle of December, and that's so okay. We have an update. This is from On3. I mean, there'll be some good games. Of course, there will. But you would have, Wake Forest at UCLA, Houston at Missouri. Missouri in mid to late December, cold. You've got, let's see, who's that? Iowa and Mississippi. Is that Southern Cal at Tennessee? I mean, that's certainly a very... You have Oklahoma State at Lexington. LSU at... Is that Utah? Yeah, I mean, there's some... I mean, there will be some good games. There will also be some terrible games. But I will correct myself. Every one of those games is better than James Madison at Oregon and Tulane at Ole Miss last year.
2: Yeah, I agree with that. And I just think that we're going to get more games that are closer to that level. I don't know. I feel like it especially is going to water down the regular season as we feared. It's going to get them more money, but obviously...
0: But Sid, let me offer this, and you know I've been a critic, but at this point, it doesn't matter. We're getting it. So I'm not telling you you have to change your opinion, but I also know one thing about having been on various sides of issues. Once it's over, screaming and hollering will do no one any good at all. Thank you for the call. Brad is up next.
3: Hey, Mr. Paul, as a perk of being a fine bomb caller, I think callers should get a free psychiatric evaluation by Dr. Linda and Dylan and Trey. Y'all need to be the first on the couch because you can't get over that L. Paul, I want a Christmas card, and you're about to spend a mini fortune on stamps sending all your fans Christmas cards. But, hey, man, I got to get one of those. And all my Auburn brethren, Chris from Mountain Brook, AJ, JD, Eric Short. Yeah, you are short. Auburn might make the playoffs now. 24-team expansion. Maybe all sorry assholes will even make it now. But thanks, Paul, for taking my call. Have a good day, brother.
0: Yeah, I'm not sure Auburn's quite yet in the playoff contention, but working on. Thanks for the call. Stimp has arrived. Hello, Stimp.
4: Hey, thanks for taking my call, Paul. And, you know, I ain't no optometrist, but someone needs to tell Arch maybe to bump up his prescription at Warby Parker. Because the way he threw the ball right to the defenders, it's almost like he didn't even see him. So next year, I think he's better off actually just going back to Hogwarts, Paul, and playing Quidditch. Because if he comes back, you already know that would be Starks last year, too. And unless he's rooting for someone else again, I don't know what Sooner Boy Bandwagon Brian was so jovy about during his call the other day, Paul. Tulsa lost to Navy over this past weekend. And I agree, that was a bad no-call in the final minutes of the Alabama-Georgia game. You know, it made me think, too bad that's not something we get at 6 p.m. Monday through Friday from Legend more often. You know, no call. And also, I saw where fans from Alabama were throwing trash and beer bottles at Georgia. You know, the staff and players, they were walking off the field. So that must have been Legend section too, Paul. But you know what? Let's cap this off with a great weekend. It's not Friday, but you know what? It's still a Fine Bone Friday. We're still celebrating Fine Bone Friday. I said it's Fine Bone Friday. And you'll be feeling fine all Friday after watching Fine Bone Friday. All right, thank you, man.
0: I can't believe I've actually missed him doing that. Susan is up next.
5: Hey, Paul, thank you so much for taking my call.
0: Thank you.
5: I have one comment and a question. One is, how will this new 24-game playoff schedule affect smaller cupcake kind of teams that have relied on having those games to help with their budget?
0: There will be some of those games, but remember, there are already fewer this year with the 9-game schedule, and essentially it's a 10-game schedule next year. Those games are going to... I think the schools that need them the most probably will still get some of those games. But the secondary games are definitely going off the schedule. You're going to have a good schedule. I would expect the commissioner of the SEC, at least. I don't know, but I doubt the Big Ten commissioner will do the same because it's hard to find that guy. But I would expect the SEC to really be diligent in making sure it's cool. So this is the biggest story of the day, and it's been lurking out there for weeks, if not months. But it's about to happen, and it will be made official in the next few days. But college football is going to a 24-team playoff next year.
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26: I'm John Ryder. Game 3 of the ALCS in Cleveland goes to the Guardians. They edge the Rays 3-2. Rookie Petey Halpin, go-ahead two-run homer in the fifth. The difference, Nathaniel Lowe with an RBI double in the second. Gavin Williams, the winner. He allowed two runs, struck out nine over five innings. Cade Smith goes an inning and a third for his second save. Cleveland, a 2-1 series lead. Game 4 of the series tomorrow evening and on ESPN Radio and the app with coverage starting at 5:30 Eastern. Tonight, it's Game 4 of the NLCS in L.A. Rookie Shane Drouin gets the start for Milwaukee in a bullpen game. L.A. counters with veteran righty Tyler Glasnow. Brewers manager Pat Murphy on his team being up 3-0 and on the verge of getting to the World Series.
27: No matter how I feel, you know what I mean? Like, this, it really doesn't. You know what I mean? There's no feeling good, feeling bad. It's just onward. You know, like I've said, like, the goal the whole time from spring training, February 9th, the first day we got together, the goal the whole time is just, like, build a resiliency and a passion for being in the now and a passion for winning tonight, and then let them tap us on the shoulder when it's over.
26: 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The Dodgers have made lineup changes. Shohei Ohtani is back in the leadoff spot, followed by Mookie Betts, Freddie Freeman, and catcher Will Smith in the cleanup spot. ESPN's Pete Thamel reports that the college football playoff is nearing a deal to expand to 24 teams for next season. Right now it's 12 teams that get in. Eagles quarterback Jalen Hurts out for Sunday's game against Carolina.
28: Hey, it's Evan Cohen. 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
0: This is Freddie and Harry.
1: Brother Chad Brown, how you doing?
2: Well, Freddie, you may not have to deal with this at your current state, but I just got a bad haircut.
1: Okay.
2: So I am trying to mentally recover.
1: What happened?
2: Normally, you know, a haircut is good, and that gives me about 3 to 5 days of invincible feelings.
1: Uh-huh.
2: So I walked out of that barber, and it's a walking distance from my house. So by the time I got home, I looked in the mirror, I was like, oh, man. I'm down bad right now. I'm feeling bad. I'm not feeling good about myself.
1: We all want to know, did you go to a place that ends in S or ends in Z? If you went to a place that ends in S, this is your fault, not ours. If you went to a place that ends in Z, we'll take the bullets and arrows with you then.
2: Well, I did say it was walking distance from my house. So it definitely ends with an S.
3: See, that's on you, Chad. That's on you, Chad. We got nothing. That ain't our fault. That's on you, Chad.
0: This is Freddie and Harry.